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1: New trial. I'm Daria Albinger, Fox News. A judge in Collin County, Texas, has denied Carmelo Anthony's request for a new trial. 17-year-old was convicted in the 2025 murder of Austin Metcalf, a student from a rival high school. It happened during a track meet. Anthony says he acted in self-defense. President Trump is making changes in relations with North and South Korea.
2: The Pentagon confirmed Wednesday the annual U.S.-South Korea military exercises will end 6 days early, following the president's order to substantially scale them back. The president has called the exercises costly and cited his personal relationship with Kim Jong-un.
3: The fact that I get along with him, that's a good thing, not a bad thing. He has 57 very powerful nuclear weapons.
2: The president also linked his decision to South Korea's refusal to support the U.S. effort against Iran. Seoul is now suggesting it could become involved in the Middle East if it means shoring up American military support back home. North Korea said Wednesday it still sees the scaled-back drills as a provocation and denied any contact between Trump and Kim.
1: That's Fox's Rich Edson. Tensions continue over the Strait of Hormuz. Fox's Jonathan Hunt in Tel Aviv.
4: Iran's leaders are issuing new statements hinting at what they claim will be a new post-war order in the Gulf, which could leave the U.S. sidelined. Iran's parliamentary speaker, Mohammad Ghalibaf, writing on X, quote, "We've received numerous messages from neighboring countries about shaping new security arrangements and economic cooperation in the region. The United States put the security of every single one of its allies at such risk through bullying and pure disregard for their interests for the sake of Israel." But the president, Masoud Pezeshkian, for instance, said that it might be time to, quote, end the war.
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1: Canada's announcing retaliatory tariffs on U.S. goods will take effect September 8th. Trade Representative Jamieson Greer tells Fox News that Canada's response is partly tied to its business with China.
17: They do, and they continue to retaliate. And after a year of that retaliation, we've said enough, and so we've taken countermeasures.
1: Talks collapsed after the Trump administration's imposed new 50% tariffs on a number of Canadian goods. Construction can continue for now on the new White House ballroom. That's due to an injunction that was issued by Supreme Court Chief Justice John Roberts. Fox's Alex Hogan. The White House.
18: The Supreme Court has allowed President Donald Trump to continue building the ballroom project for now. Reaction pouring in with President Trump writing, "We are grateful to the decision of the United States Supreme Court. The military slash ballroom complex being built on the hallowed grounds of the White House, which is so vital for national security, will be the greatest of its kind." And Senate Minority Leader Chuck Schumer writing on X, quote, "As costs skyrocket, the administration is wasting money on endless and illegal war, corporate giveaways, and Trump's pet projects." And a spokesperson for the National Trust for Historic Preservation stated, "To be clear, this is not a final decision on the merits of the government's stay application, and we await further action."
1: The Justice Department says the project, which includes an underground facility along with the ballroom, is more than halfway completed. A 13-year-old boy was killed last month after he was thrown from a yo-yo carnival ride in Montana. A lawsuit alleges carnival workers failed to follow safety protocols and operated the ride despite several missing seats and restraints. The estate of Clayton Phillips alleges that the ride operator, Midway West Amusements, knew that at least 10 chairs on that ride lacked pelvic safety belts, clips, and connections. The lawsuit says improperly trained employees placed Phillips in an unsafe chair.

0: during the carnival in Butte, Montana. I'm Daria Aldinger. This is Fox News.
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9: The question is she guilty of murder? Not, did she do it? And I know that sounds weird, but if you're not following the case, and it's got a lot of headlines about Lindsay Clancy. This was a woman who in January 2023, sends her husband out to run an errand, and then she proceeded to kill her three children. So you're thinking, well, obviously she did it. Yes, but we know about postpartum depression, but there's also something called postpartum psychosis. And it's very interesting to look at this case because I was, you know, I talked about this the other day when my wife had Charlie, my little one. She turns 8 in a few days. She had postpartum depression. Yeah, think about it, right? You've got this living being inside you, feeding off of you. Your hormones are out of control. And then it's get on with life because here comes the baby and all the other things. And there was some absolute postpartum depression. Now, did it rise to the level of psychosis? Not even close. But a lot of women are speaking up and they're angry because they feel like she's getting a raw deal. Now, here's the thing. She killed the kids. Nobody is arguing that he did it or that it was some other monster. She killed the kids. And she said she heard voices that said that she needed to kill the kids. She heard voices after she went to the doctors and she got, you know, prescribed SSRIs and they only got louder. I mean, there's no doubt about who did it. The question is, can she sell the jury, and it sounds weird to say that it was a break. Now, many people have come forward and said that when they spoke to her, she was having a breakdown. She sought medical care. She went, all of these things that, you know, that you would say, okay, this is not somebody who just magically did something and came up with some sort of diagnosis. But her treating psychiatrist said she never appeared to be psychotic. Prosecution said, look, she created the opportunity by sending him away so she could do it. But her chaplain, her mother, several other people that were associated with her, family and friends, all said that she had changed and that she had threatened to harm the children. And after it happened, she even told the chaplain that she said the kids were safe now. So it is, you know, it's, again, how real is this postpartum, you know, psychosis? It's real. Some people have it and they don't do anything. there's a lot of

0: questions too about, obviously, there was plenty of signs. Why did nobody pick up on those signs in a much different way? Talking about family members, maybe saying, look, we need to take the kids away from her. And, you know, and more and more people are speaking out about this. And it is a fascinating and tragic story. And I've watched a lot of the stuff and I've been reading a lot of it. And my wife and I have talked about it because obviously, you know, she's following it. And it's because it's children. Because you're a mom. You know, you go back and you've seen some of these people that have done stuff to their kids. And was it an incident that they had? It was a momentary break that they really were psychotic. Or was it an excuse? I mean, it's such a hard thing. And to label everybody as evil and a killer and they did this. I mean, you're killing your three kids. There's got to be a little something wrong with you. I mean, to do that. And you know, we can go back and talk about all these women in the past that have done, you know, these things. And there's been plenty of them. I mean, is there? Is there a break? And it is a hard thing because it is a tragic thing. It is an awful thing. It is a thing where you sit there and you go, it churns your stomach because you think of those three little kids and what she did. But then you have a lot of people that come out and say, no, she's just evil and she needs to rot in hell. And my buddy comes who works at the local station comes on before me. He thinks she's just evil. She needs to rot in hell. She needs to be executed. And then there's no such thing as this. And I don't think it's as easy as there is or isn't. I think there's a lot more to it. And, you know, she's got her supporters, and there's plenty of them out there.
1: I liked the system failed her. She was begging for help, and no one was there. I don't know if us being here will make her feel any better, but, I mean, she's living in hell right now.
2: Just wanted to support Lindsay and just say it could be, you know, one of my sister-in-laws, it could be one of my best friends, and it could be me. So just here to support.
3: We are hearing her. We see that she tried everything. And I really do believe that she went into a state of psychosis.
4: Clancy's supporters call her attorney Kevin Reddington a champion of women's rights. Is she aware of this support, and what does she think of this support?
5: I'm going to go in and see her right now. I'm sure that she is, and if she isn't, she will be.
2: What do you think about?
5: She's so beat up and just so sad. This will really help her out, I think.
3: Tell her we love her.
4: The crowd of about 200 to 300 people lined the road as Lindsay Clancy was brought into the courthouse.
6: I hope when this is all over that the medical field gets, you know, held responsible for some of this, because she tried. She tried desperately to get help, and it wasn't there. Whether she's guilty, innocent, it doesn't really matter. Three lives are gone. And so just get to the truth. That's all.
0: Yeah, I think this is what people want. And, you know, when you watch it, I think most experts say it's kind of a 50-50. So it's a fascinating thing when you think about the psychosis. Could somebody have a break? The mind. You know, and we've talked, you know, like you get a lot of people out there, they're, you know, not guilty by reason of insanity. That rarely happens anymore. I mean, it just doesn't. Very rarely does it happen. But we were talking yesterday, and I've said this over the years, is how can you look at somebody like a Jeffrey Dahmer and think to themselves that that's a normal thing? That was, you know, eating a human being and keeping their body parts in the fridge. How do you, I don't know. The mind, all of it, and this has, of course, become an incident where, you know, you sit there and you've got this, a lot of people who are there to support her because they've been through postpartum depression. And, you know, they look and say, you know, there by the grace of God go I, but it doesn't mean that she's, you know, not guilty. She did kill her children. It's just, did she do it and she had no way to stop herself.

0: because she had had a break with reality. It's just fascinating and tragic. 323-538-2423 at Chad Benson Show is your X, your Insta, your YouTube, and all of those other things. Did you guys know we were in debt? I didn't know if anybody knew that. I talked a little bit about it yesterday. I said, I think we're in some debt. We had some problems. And everybody's like, no way. And I'm like, no, I really think we have some problems. And sure enough, I found out we are actually in debt. So we're starting an OnlyFans for America.
1: What?
0: Yeah, no. We should. We need something. It's fascinating to see how we got here, though. Just where... So you go back to the turn of the century, which seems weird to say, right? You know, a quarter of a century ago, that we had a plan to get ourselves caught up. And that plan went awry, obviously. First, you know, once 9/11 happened, then the war, then more wars. And then it looks like, okay, you know, we're going to get back on track. Then all of a sudden the housing crash and the recession. And then it's the same thing. Spending. We just can't stop spending. We don't know how to stop spending. And if we're honest with ourselves, which we won't be, because remember, they're not interested, politicians, in this problem, which is I think, quite frankly, a national security issue. But they're not interested in solving this because it's not really their problem in their mind. They'll be gone by the time that it hits the fan, if you will. And I said it, so don't go, oh my God, a curse. What's the old saying, though? How long can this last? Until it doesn't. And it'll become an issue. There's going to have to be some sacrificial lambs. Some people who are willing to stand up and do the right thing, even though it hurts. And that person will pay the price for it. But then people look back more fondly on that person later on down the road when they realize, oh, yeah, you did the right thing there. But the reality of how we get out of this mess is we have to cut spending. Taxes are going to have to be a part of it. And we're going to have to cut spending. We're not going to grow. There's no way we're growing our way out of this. Just isn't going to happen. In fact, we're going to talk to Zach Abraham, our chief investment officer from Bulwark, comes on our show, talk about how we could get out of this mess and what's the reality of where we're headed. Could we be headed towards a recession? We'll talk to him coming up in a little bit. 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
13: Imagine this. You go to a middle school football game, and you're there to watch your little brother. And you notice your little brother's getting his butt kicked in ways you don't think is right. You're a 16-year-old girl, and you take matters into your own hands.
14: It's not just a one-minute clip. That's not what this story is about. It's about the other 20 minutes of this game and about what was going on this field. which prompted an otherwise fantastic little girl from a great family to enter onto that field.
2: 16-year-old Addison Honeycutt tackled a player Tuesday night at a football game in Winchester.
7: I was not.

0: just going after this kid just to go after him, because that was not my intention at all.
1: Yeah, she laid him out, by the way. So they're in football pads. Okay, she's 16, so she's like a sophomore, high school. You know, they're what, eighth graders? But they're boys. They're bigger. And she laid the pipe.
0: Seeing what they were doing to him and nobody stopping it, that kind of made me like the last choice of, okay, somebody has to stop this.
2: She says another player grabbed her brother's face mask and slung him around several times. When she saw him hit in the ribs, she'd had enough.
0: That's when I started to be like, no, I'm done watching this.
2: Her mother, Elizabeth Chumbly, was watching too.
3: So I'm seeing my son on the ground being attacked. This wasn't just a football play. This was him on the ground being physically attacked by this other player.
1: Yeah, I mean, and by the way, the video's everywhere if you want to go check it out. The video's all over. Is it crossing the line? Yes, it absolutely is. Is it also nice to see that brothers and sisters can get along? Yes, but she, you know, maybe she had psychosis. A momentary, because she jumped a fence to get to this kid. All right? She jumped and she laid him out. And by the way, that kid, the biggest, the pain that he is going to face is, dude, that girl kicked your ass.
2: Elizabeth believes coaches should have stepped in, but makes it clear her daughter should not have gone onto the field.
3: I made sure that she understood quickly that her behavior, that was inappropriate. You shouldn't have jumped over the fence.
4: Not only was Addison removed from school property, she was charged with disorderly conduct and assault. But her attorney says that's a reach. She was just protecting her little brother.
1: 323-538-2423 at Chad Benson Show is your X, your Insta, YouTube, and all the other things right here in the Chad Benson Show.
5: I believe her little brother was actually being abused on that football field. Could there have been less restrictive measures that were utilized rather than having this poor girl get served with petitions from a juvenile court system? Absolutely.
0: I really do love him, and I would do anything for him.
1: I think it's a reach to charge her, but welcome to the world that we live in now, which is overreach because we can. What do you guys think? And remember, when you guys, you can text that program. You can also leave a message there as well via voicemail. We got a lot of texts yesterday. A lot about tipping. A lot about tipping. And it's funny. 3689 texts and says, cross the tipping Rubicon when I encountered a tipping screen in the payment portal for my HVAC company. That was quick and easy. No tip. The Rubicon. 8952 said, it's not just that everybody expects a tip now. Every time I go through a drive-through restaurant or a grocery store, people want me to round up or donate. That's also something else. As we were talking about tipping yesterday, you forget about that. That they're, because that happens every place I go. Every place I go now, they're asking me. Chipotle, it doesn't matter where you're, grocery store, you're right. They want you, hey, would you like to, you know, round up to make it even for, you know, for food or for, you know, abused women or dogs or whatever? Everybody's asking for money, kids. Everybody's asking for money. 323-538-2423 at Chad Benson Show is your X and your Insta. We love hearing from all of you. Like I said, I try to get back to everybody, and I read everything, too. Just let you guys know that. Coming up, Zach Abraham, Chief Investment Officer, Bulwark Capital, joins the program. We're going to talk about the debt. Could we be headed towards a recession? A bunch of other stuff. We'll do that straight ahead. Chad Benson Show.
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0: early, following the president's order to substantially scale them back. The president has called the exercises costly and cited his personal relationship with Kim Jong-un.
1: The fact that I get along with him, that's a good thing, not a bad thing. He has 57 very powerful nuclear weapons.
0: The president also linked his decision to South Korea's refusal to support the U.S. effort against Iran. Seoul is now suggesting it could become involved in the Middle East if it means shoring up American military support back home. North Korea said Wednesday it still sees the scaled-back drills as a provocation and denied any contact between Trump and Kim.
2: That's Fox's Rich Edson. Tensions continue over the Strait of Hormuz. Fox's Jonathan Hunt in Tel Aviv.
3: Iran's leaders are issuing new statements hinting at what they claim will be a new post-war order in the Gulf, which could leave the U.S. sidelined. Iran's parliamentary speaker, Mohammad Ghalibaf, writing on X, quote, "We've received numerous messages from neighboring countries about shaping new security arrangements and economic cooperation in the region. The United States put the security of every single one of its allies at such risk through bullying and pure disregard for their interests for the sake of Israel." But the president, Masoud Pezeshkian, for instance, said that it might be time to, quote, end the war.
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4: 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Starting tonight, a heat advisory is in effect until 8 p.m. for the listening area. Later tonight, mostly cloudy with a low around 75. Sunday brings mostly sunny skies and a high near 100. Sunday night features a chance of rain showers, mostly clear with a low around 75. Currently, it's 96 and clear. I'm Bill Banks with your weather flash.
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1: And that's why, frankly, I was surprised by it. The 30-year broke out to 5.3, which is the highest level we'd seen since 2007. But it was a pretty orderly move. I mean, it wasn't like, you know, this wasn't like a Liz Truss moment, right? It wasn't like the 30-year was tacking on 200 bips over the course of 48 hours or something like that. And so it was a bit surprising to me because it was one of those things. It was kind of a lady doth protest too much moment where I just got back from vacation. But that morning I got up and I looked at rates right before the market was going to open. I called Chase, my head of research, and went, wait, did something happen to the bond market I'm not aware of? And he goes, no, what do you mean? And I go, why are they doing this? And he goes, well, we've been talking about yield curve control. And I go, no, we have, but they're not losing control of the high end or the long end. The long end's doing what it should do. When you're looking at the inflation prints that we're seeing, when you're looking at the budgets, right, any budget deficit projection you have for this year needs to get pushed up because what are we? Are we $200 billion, $250 billion into the Iraq thing that was spending that nobody was really counting on at that time? Something like that. So, you know, when you're running 6% deficits and you're crossing over 140% debt to GDP or 135% or whatever you're at, the yields on your long bond shouldn't be going down, right? Like, shouldn't be. And when you look at, it made perfect sense to me. I thought it was one of those things where, like I said, the lady doth protest too much, where I was like, if you want to get investors worried about the long bond and worried about duration in general, tell them you're going to start buying it up. And that's what they did. It kind of surprised me. But, you know, this was something, and we've said this all along. If you think that this is the apex of crazy, if you think it's going to stop here, it's not. We will keep this is the beginning of what we've been referring to as yield curve control. We will not get out of this debt issue by taking the responsible path and paying things down. We also will not grow out of it. Why do I say, how do you know we won't grow out? It's called math. So if you do the numbers on it, what you'd need to grow out of it, and we haven't run the numbers in a while, so it's probably even worse than this, but the last time we looked at it, you'd need to hold spending steady and grow the economy at like 5.5 or 6% for like 20 years.
2: Yeah. Yeah. And it's good funny because Bessent comes out and he's like, oh, don't worry, we're going to grow our way out of this. And if we would have had the tariffs, that would have also helped tremendously. And you know, it's, I'm like, you guys, does anybody buy that?
1: This is the one that's a bit of a head scratcher for me. I'm watching a guy like Bessent, who is very respected in the financial markets and the financial industry, very knowledgeable. As a matter of fact, my belief is that if he wasn't in the seat that he's in right now, I think oil would probably be much higher. And I think he's extraordinarily competent. I'm hearing some of the things coming out of his mouth that I know he doesn't believe. And it's a bit of a head scratcher where I'm sitting there going, why are you incinerating this much credibility? But this is kind of like Trump's MO, right? Like, you and I have talked about this before. The guy says stuff that is so easily provably wrong that puzzles me all the time, where I'm looking at him going, why would you say something that is so easy to prove wrong that just is going to end up costing you credibility and going to hurt the credibility of your supporters? I don't get it. I don't know. I don't get any of the political machinations or any of the political calculations they're making at all. You know, people are like, you don't understand it. And I go, well, really? Because I was the guy 6.5 months ago telling you the Strait wasn't going to open and that we couldn't do it and that it would end up here. So, I mean, again, I don't know everything, certainly not. But I think my track record, as well as your track record on this, has been pretty accurate, certainly a hell of a lot more accurate than the administration's. So maybe we don't understand, but it's kind of hard to levy that claim when you're the people that have predicted exactly how it play out.
2: It's crazy. Talking to Zach Abraham, Chief Investment Officer, Board Capital. We are in debt, massive debt. Inflation numbers. I mean, I don't even know if anybody really buys the inflation is what it is. They continue to, because I don't. I think, you know, I try to tell everybody too, inflation is, you know, if inflation's running at 3%, it's not like, it, you know, and then it goes to 6. It's not like something costs $100, now it's 106. It's, you know, it all adds up across the board. I think inflation's much higher.

0: And well, it, you know, it's crazy.
1: To go to your point, and look, we can prove this unequivocally, meaning since 1980, and before then, there were some other things, but since 1980, the formula that calculates CPI, and this is straight up legit, anybody can Google it, but I'm just giving, the formula that they use to calculate CPI, consumer price index, or consumer price inflation, that has been rejiggered three different times since 1980. I believe once in 87, I believe again, no, once in 80, I want to say again in 86 or 87, and then again in like 88 or 89. And each different calculation, one of them was the inputting of what we call hedonic adjustments. So if you believe the 3.1% Fed inflation number, you also simultaneously have to believe that the cost of a car has not gone up in 20 years, because that's what the Fed will tell you. Right. The cost of a car isn't, and everybody's looking around and going, are you out of your mind? And they go, well, you got to put in hedonic adjustments. People go, what in the world are you talking about? Well, the car you bought 20 years ago didn't have GPS, didn't have seat warmers, didn't have massaging seats. And you look at them and go, OK, but the problem that I've got with that calculation, the way you're looking at it, all those things said are true. Right. The Escalade that my wife drives has an unbelievable amount of machinery and computer work in it that didn't exist even 5-10 years ago, right? So 20 years ago, yeah, it's got a bunch more stuff. You know what's funny though is, you know why I bought her that car? So she can get from point A to point B and move people.
2: Yeah.
1: Meaning the function of the thing has not changed. It's not making you more money, yeah, right? It's not letting you work longer hours. It's not getting you to destinations any faster. So sitting there and saying that the computer or the automobile company has been able to stuff this car with a bunch of electronics that are typically marked up, so they're printing out a 40 to 50% margin as it relates to what the automobile company is getting for them. That they're basically forcing that stuff down your throat and doing it via, you know, special introductory interest offers. The whole CPI, if you were, we look at it, and this is just kind of a rule of thumb, and I could walk back through the numbers, but if you want to know what CPI is, it's generally a good idea to add 3 to 3.5 points to the current score, and that puts you about where you should be.
2: Yeah.
1: So if you're looking at society today, and I'm telling you, by using that deal, you're sitting there going, okay, CPI is between 6.5, 7. That sounds right. I think that's kind of right. That's kind of the way most people, nobody's going to try to make an argument that we're 15, 16, like we were in the 70s. We don't have fuel lines. We don't have things like that. But when you're looking at it, 6, 7. Yeah. I mean, that seems pretty conservative.
2: Yeah, absolutely. Talking to Zach Abraham, Chief Investment Officer. The earnings have been interesting, and you know, they're getting their money back for their tariffs. I'm like, we're going to book some of this for us. We'll pass it on to you. We promise. But then you had Walmart come out, and Walmart, while they had a profit, their sales were sluggish. They're signaling this feels a little bit different. And I does feel like something, it feels like everybody's nervous, like we're waiting for something.
1: Well, so to me, what it feels like is that you have an economy that has been sustained and propelled, you know, probably to the tune of 80 to 90% via debt and financing. You know, we're so financialized. Meaning if you just go look at the number of transactions that are financed today versus 30 years ago, right, as a percentage, it's much higher. So you were sitting there waiting for the higher costs to take a bite. You were sitting there waiting for the higher interest rates to start feeling those. Those take a while to feed through. It's almost impossible in a complex economy to figure out exactly when they're going to feed through, but they are. You're looking at oil prices rising now. I'll tell you historically, and I don't want to ring the alarm bell because quite honestly, when it occurs, and it will, speaking of the next recession, when it occurs, and it will, it probably won't be too long or too pernicious because they're going to jack rates lower again, and they're going to flood the zone with printed money like they do every single time. But when I see a report like that out of Walmart in this environment where the S&P is up almost 12% on the year, and I'm looking at the unemployment rate, then you add that Walmart news to what we've seen out of the unemployment rate recently, to what we've seen out of the jobless reports recently, right? And what you're starting to see, and I've said this on our own show several times, you'd never want to get too freaked out over one or two economic readings, especially in a complex system like this. They can give you so many false positives. What you're looking for are economic readings that are trending negative.

0: in a way that they're highly correlated, right? Meaning if I see a slowdown in jobs and I see job revision numbers going down and I see GDP slipping a little bit, and then I see a company like Walmart, okay, sit there and miss on expectations and downgrade, for their forward estimates going forward, like they did, that's kind of, look, historically, that's a canary in a coal mine.
1: Yeah.
0: Right. Meaning, especially when you're in an inflationary environment, because you should see Walmart should be having a heyday right now.
1: Absolutely.
0: You know what I mean? Because the people that shop there recently, they're not going to stop. And you've driven way more people there because of the higher cost of food and higher cost of living and all those other kind of things. So I wouldn't have even mentioned the R word, honestly, before seeing that Walmart quarter. And again, can't make too much of it. It could be a temporary soft spot in the economy, well, whatever. But when you're adding these things together, there is evidence of slowdown. When I see the 30-year breaking out to a 2007 high, when I see oil looking like it wants to push back over 100, and every decision we're making over there in the Middle East is just ridiculous, which portends to me that you're going higher. All the stuff the administration's putting on about 10 million barrels a day, it's just nonsense. Just go look at the SPR draws. That tells you all you need to know. The other thing is that 10 million, even if they were hitting their number, remember, that's not the same as it would have been 3 months ago when the Red Sea was wide open, right? They're just talking about the Strait of Hormuz. So, what are you pinching off? Probably 5 to 6 million barrels a day out of the Red Sea now. And so all of our numbers say you're probably light right now, still about 12, 13 million barrels a day. SPR confirms that. So look, all of these things, when you put them together, I'll put it this way. There have been things that have kicked off recessions that have been more mundane and more sanguine and more, less pernicious than what we're currently getting thrown out here. And the other thing is the historical kind of tone to it, meaning because this is kind of paralleling and coinciding with a boost in oil prices and a boost in fuel prices, that's a little eerie, because I bet you probably 80% of the time we've gone into recession in this country, you've seen the price of oil and fuel spike in the 6 months leading up to that. So it can often be the thing that tips you over, especially when it corresponds with higher rates. So I mean, I'm of the mind that I think that you could technically be in recession right now if you did not have the largest CapEx spending in history going on via AI. If you subbed out that AI spending and then you start factoring in the multiplier effects that it has other places in the economy, I think you make a really good argument that 100% of the growth is purely due to that.
1: It's crazy, man. Zach Abraham, Chief Investment Officer. People want to reach out to you, as they should. Sit down and talk with you guys. What do they do?
0: Yeah, pretty easy to find. So we do our daily podcast, about 25 to 35 minutes. You can find it on YouTube or any place there's podcasts. Just search Know Your Risk Podcast. 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Man.
1: Right on, brother. Good talking to you. We'll do it again next week.
0: All right, man. Sounds good. Thanks for having me.
1: We got your urban word of the day coming up in a bit. 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
2: If you like talk radio like Chad Benson likes his meals, you've come to the perfect place for takeout.
3: Several of you reached out yesterday and said, whoa, man, I'm seeing that word nudify everywhere. I said, I know, right? I told you that's going to be a word that you guys pay attention to. When we do this, we bring it. We want you guys to be really caught up with those words that the youth are using that you need to listen for because it makes you look hipper and cooler. And quite frankly, some of it's hilarious.
4: Now it's time for the urban word of the day. The young have a vocabulary all their own, and we break it down for you. It's called the urban word of the day.
3: All righty. So today's urban word is overstand. Overstand. So if you understand something, I was like, I get that. I understand that. But when you overstand something, it's to understand, if you will, that topic of which you're speaking about or talking about to the point of an expert. You don't just know it. You live it, but you understand it in a way that the average person just doesn't. So when somebody is, you're sitting there talking to somebody and they're telling you something you already know, you're like, look, I overstand this. Okay. I overstand. I get what's going on here. Overstand is your urban word of the day.
4: That was the urban word of the day. Now you know.
3: It's a topic you overstand. You know, there's only one thing I know is the more that, and especially as I've gotten older, the more that I learn, the less I know. And I know that sounds weird, but you start to realize that, because when you go over all these subjects, when you look at all of this stuff, and I read constantly, And I'm always digging into numbers and data, and it's like every time you turn around, there's another rabbit hole, if you will, of information you can go down. So it's the more you know. When you start to think you overstand something, you realize, I don't overstand a lot. That makes sense. Or not. But you know what? We're having fun, and that's all that matters right here on the Chad Benson Show. Coming up, hour number three, last hour of the week. Watch trending. We're going to find out what's trending. Top of that, Harry and Meghan, they're going home. Oh, man, we're going to miss. Bye. No, take her. That's all we're saying. Our buddy Jim Kennedy, Kennedy Institute Public Policy Research, going to join the program as well. Talk a little bit more about Iran, the debt, and we got you finally Friday sounds. Oh, we love that. Chaos, craziness, lunacy, and yes, our buddy Rodney will drop some words of wisdom to wrap up the week. If you missed any of the show, grab the podcast. Hour number three, straight ahead, Chad Benson Show.
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0: Canada's at war with the U.S. I'm Carmen Roberts, Fox News. That's the assessment from Prime Minister Mark Carney. It's a trade war, and it's getting more intense as the U.S. slapped 50% tariffs on $20 billion worth of Canadian goods today. And Carney suspended trade talks with Washington over what he calls the Trump administration's uneconomic and unfair demands.
1: We were willing to drop our remaining retaliatory tariffs on strategic sectors, particularly steel, aluminum, and autos, if the United States substantially lowered theirs to levels that made it economic for Canadian companies to export to the United States.
0: U.S. Trade Representative Jameson Greer tells Fox News Canada is to blame.
2: And they continue to retaliate. And after a year of that retaliation, we've said enough. And so we've taken countermeasures.
0: Canada plans to levy dollar-for-dollar tariffs on many U.S. goods starting on September 8th. A Texas judge denies convicted killer Carmelo Anthony's bid for a new trial. Anthony's attorneys argued that his June trial was compromised due to strict courtroom rules, improper instructions to the jury, and a clash with prosecutors over evidence. The jury convicted the 19-year-old, then 17, of the fatal stabbing of Austin Metcalf at a high school track meet and sentenced him to 35 years in prison. He is appealing the conviction. And just days after Hurricane Lala battered the Hawaiian Islands, Tropical Storm Moke is closing in.
3: That will all start tonight to last all through Sunday and a remnant on Monday. If you have first responders, government officials on the ground trying to shore up the highway there that runs on the coastline, they're still trying to get into communities that have been affected by Lala a week ago, and now more rain on the way.
0: Fox Weather's Robert Ray in Hilo. 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
0: The Supreme Court will allow construction to continue on the White House ballroom for now as it considers the Trump administration's appeal of a lower court's ruling blocking it. Attorney General Todd Blanche.
8: We are extraordinarily appreciative of the Chief Justice, and we have been saying all along, since day one, that this is something the president has complete authority to do as the commander-in-chief and the chief executive of this country.
0: Senate Minority Leader Chuck Schumer posted on X, the Supreme Court is rubber stamping the president's vanity-driven corruption. A company issues a recall after yet another food scare.
9: An E. coli and salmonella outbreak linked to alfalfa sprouts has sickened more than 50 people across multiple states, according to the CDC. The affected sprouts were sold at grocery stores under the brands Calco and Everything Sprouts. Most of the illnesses have been reported in Minnesota and Wisconsin. States including Iowa, Kansas, New York, North Carolina, and Florida have also reported illnesses. The outbreak comes amid several other recent foodborne outbreaks linked to jalapenos, iceberg lettuce, blueberries, and eggs. Pam Puso, Fox News.
0: Motown songwriter Janie Bradford Hobbs dies at 87.
10: The best things in life are free, but you can give them to the birds and bees.
0: Hobbs helped write that hit for Barrett Strong soon after she joined the label as a receptionist in 1958. The Beatles later covered the song, and Hobbs also wrote "Too Busy Thinking About My Baby." Her family says that she died at a Los Angeles hospital after a long illness. And the Indy Freedom 250 roars into Washington, D.C. tomorrow, bringing high-speed racing to the nation's capital. Drivers will battle it out in a brand new chapter for IndyCar. And again, that is Sunday, and it is here on Fox. I'm Carmen Roberts, and this is Fox News.
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19: Fear, we say it all the time, it is great to use. Why is it great to use? Because if I can get you scared in politics, man, I can get you to do anything. First thing I need to do is identify, right? Identify. Take Texas. They've identified. It's the Muslims. Oh, the Muslim Muzzies, they're here. Islam's coming to take over the world. You can't stop it. It's immigrants. Legal or otherwise. They're here to take over the world. You can't stop it. Trans. Oh, those trans. Those trans, especially those trans kids. You guys. Here to take over the world. You guys better watch out. Fear is great. If your goal is to terrify somebody and get them to do something based on irrational behavior. Like if you're in the ocean with a great white shark and it's coming at you, you should be scared. If you're telling people, better watch out for the sharks. You're like, dude, I live in the desert. But they're coming for us. They are? Yeah. Fear. What I've seen in the last, especially I'd say 5 years, is a weaponization of Christianity, this bizarre nationalism, and it's real. For those of you guys, it's not real. No, it's real. It's absolutely real. And fear. Right now, tell me why the Republicans should get another shot come November. Tell me why. Tell me why they deserve another shot. Everybody's all, well, they're not the DSA because the commies are taking us over. So communism, trans, immigration, Muslims. Right? They're all taking over the world. And they're the things. I just, because I don't do fear. I don't do it. And partly because I love scary things, but I also like to work backwards. See, it's just kind of who I've always been. So I want to know what's going on. I want to know the reality, the data, the whole nine yards. I've seen the weaponization of Christianity. Do I think we should have unfettered access to our border? No. I want to remind everybody, if you've listened to the show for a long time, the first debate, not this last presidential election between Trump and Biden during the COVID when Trump was president, that first debate, I said, there's no chance in hell I would ever vote for Joe Biden, period. Ever. And everybody's like, well, why not? I said, he rang the dinner bell and said, essentially, border's going to be open, and we're going to give you a pathway to citizenship. And I said, no chance. No way. But it doesn't mean we need to be cruel. No, no, no. It does not mean we need to be cruel. And I remind everybody this, that many of the people that are here working are here because both sides kind of had a weird agreement that they'll fight over the problem, but they'll never really address a fix and go from there. And everybody kind of was okay with it. I don't think trans people are the reason inflation's through the roof. I don't. Now, I also don't think that biological men who identify as women should play in women's sports. Not because I hate them, which is ridiculous, but because I live in a world of reality. I do. I live in a world of reality. And the reality is, women built something, and we built something with women, with Title IX, to give them their space. Doesn't mean we can't have empathy and sympathy, but we have to have an understanding as well. I mean, I might as well identify as a 7-year-old and go play peewee soccer. So, enough of that. But we need to also not live in fear and say, well, they're the reasons all these things are bad, and it's all this. I got into a conversation yesterday, Wednesday, with somebody who was on, just sending memes about trans and this, that, and the other. And I finally just said, hey, just out of curiosity, do you know somebody who's trans? And they're like, nope. And I don't even know a gay person. I'm like, well, you probably do know a gay person. But so your fear of all of this is something you've never, ever, ever met anybody, know anybody, talk to anybody. And it was just like, well, I just know. Look, I'm not saying that there aren't advocates that do ridiculous things. We know that. We absolutely know that. I know that better than most. But that being said, it's just another group. And the weaponization of religion, look at Islam, and it's just been insane. This is a pastor talking about the frustration that he has with what he looks as is essentially the ridiculousness of Trump and the Republicans pushing nothing but fear.
18: Dear MAGA Christians, I'm a conservative Christian myself. I'm a former lifelong Republican. I've devoted my entire life to sharing the gospel of Jesus Christ. But the truth is, if the devil himself showed up with a pitchfork in his hand, he could never have done as much damage to the Christian faith as you have in 10 short years. He could never have turned as many people away from Jesus as you have. The irony of your movement is that you have sold us so much fear about all of these things that were going to destroy our country, immigrants, DEI, communism. But the one thing that is actually destroying our country in real time is you and your unwavering support for the most dishonest, lawless politician this country has ever seen. And the thing is, it's always been about fear with you guys. Fear your immigrant neighbor. Fear anyone who doesn't think or act like you. But Jesus came to build a movement of love and solidarity, and we're not falling into your trap of fear-mongering any longer.
19: That's very interesting, because here's some other pastors and some of the things that they think. How about women who don't have kids?
20: If we ever come to a point where the state is not actually able to meet the physical needs of those who are impoverished in our society today, then the church will be up against a Herculean task. But one of the things that the church will have to do is the church will have to tell modern feminist pagan women no. The church will have to tell them no. So if there is a woman who is elderly, but she chose by her own volition, because she hates the patriarchy, and she hates Christ, and she hates traditional marriage and all these different things. She chose never to marry. She's 65 years old with blue or purple hair. She has no children because, not because she couldn't conceive, but because she was on SSRIs and birth control and all these things her entire life. And of her own volition, she hated children, refused to have them. Then if that time ever comes and she's unemployable and she made bad financial decisions and she's fallen on hard times and our bloated welfare state is no longer operational, then the church needs to be able to look at her and say, you starve. Oh, you starve.
19: That's very Christian.
20: Glory be to God. You starve.
19: Oh, wow. Yeah. Yeah. So that seems pretty solid right there. That seems very Christian. You guys got anything else? Pastor Joel Weblot, or whatever the hell your name is?
1: And that's why God in his word, God in nature that he made, said women need to shut up.
21: That's
1: they
21: right.
1: need to be quiet. That's they right. don't get to call shots. They don't get to rule because they do stupid things like this.
21: So true, King. Women need to shut up. And that's harsh. That's mean. That's not Christian. No, it is so biblical and so pleasing to God. Your daughter needs to shut up in the home when she's talking to her daddy because no, that's not what we're talking. You know, that's not what we're talking. We're saying in the public square, in ruling civil positions of government, in the church, in ecclesiastical positions of authority, and when it comes to making decisions in the household as the federal head for the family, in that arena, right? There's the disclaimer. In that arena, absolutely, Wes is right. Women, shut up. Of course, it is literally an offense to God.
19: You guys are an offense to God. Fear. There are also a lot of people out there pushing for women to not vote anymore. And I had a couple of them text me at my local show. I think that's right. I don't think women should have the vote. And I said, so if they don't have the vote, just out of curiosity, but they're working, are they free of taxes? Well, no. Well, hold on a second. Right? No taxation without representation. It's insane. Fear. How do we get here? Through algorithms and anger and people looking for clicks. It's frustrating. Don't live in fear. That's what we're saying here. Coming up, Jim Kennedy is going to join the program. Got a little what's trending straight ahead as well. But first, home title lock. Man, it was great talking to Matt Cox yesterday about what he did, how he stole millions of dollars of people's homes. Equity. 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We got a little what's trending straight ahead. 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
1: Let's find out what's trending on this Friday, baby. Friday. We're going to start with Google.
2: Google.
1: Yeah, fever in the wings. I got the fever for some wings. No, it's basketball. Donald Trump and his approval ratings. They've never been better. They're great. Holly Rowe, she was at the Fever Wings game, and she was crying. She's sideline reporter for ESPN, because she's been there since the beginning of the WNBA, and it was sold out.
2: Ooh.
1: 49ers Chargers, Ryan Hurst. Now, he was playing Kratos in the God of War series, and he got injured, and they've had to replace him. Dave Bautista is going to replace him. Man, that's, they already filmed, like, I think the first three episodes. That's just got to be just devastating as an actor. Your biggest of big breaks, and they're like, he got injured. I think he tore his pec and had to have surgery. Couldn't do anything for a while, so that sucks. Over to X, marks this spot. Trump, beef prices. Yeah, it's lots of that stuff. Tulsi Gabbard, Mendoza, Nick Shirley, Angel Reese, Lindsey Clancy, obviously getting close to ending that trial. Talked a bit about it. Rockstar. Chauvin? Is that his name? That was the George Floyd case. Derek. And finally over to Yahoo. So many things trending of the Yahoo. Yeah, lots of stuff. Iran. Brian Hickerson, who was Hayden Panettiere's ex, but they were kind of still together, and he was there with his brother when everything went down. So a few of the things trending in the magical world of the internet. And now we know what's trending, right? Because then we did it all together right here on the Chad Benson Show. Natalie Harp. Natalie. She's so great. She brings me all kinds of stuff. Little post-it notes to tell me how amazing I am. Iran. Ariana Grande rips Trump over song use. USA vows toughest actions and sanctions ever against Iran. Can you believe Harry and Meghan are going home? You know who else can't believe it? The Brits.
3: This country is in shock. Whiplash. Everyone is just completely bowled over. I mean, Meghan and Harry basically told Britain, see you later, we're not interested, you know, and there was, they burned their bridges, let's be real. I mean, the interview they gave with Oprah, where they basically insinuated that, you know, this is a kind of cold, damp little island and they weren't interested anymore, and Montecito with its beautiful sunlit valleys was much more interesting to them. So Britain kind of took offense a little bit.
1: As they should. As they should. The question is, why? Why are you guys leaving? And bye.
3: We don't know why now. We can speculate now. So the timing seems to be ahead of this new school year. They have two children who are 7 and 5, and they want them to be enrolled in the new school year.
4: Oh, yeah.
3: It seems that Harry and Meghan spent a lovely summer here in Britain in the boiling heat, being reminded of the weather in California, perhaps, but being surrounded by the family here, especially of Diana's family, the Spencer family. They would spend some time at the ancestral home.
1: Well, we're going to miss nobody. You. I mean, look, have fun. You can have him back. Take her, please. Take her. Take her. There you guys go. Coming up, a little Finally Friday sounds, which, of course, we love to do. And our buddy Jim Kennedy of the Kennedy Institute of Public Policy Research, he digs deep into the numbers of the debt. We're only going to discuss that, among other things. Chad Benson Show.
5: The Chad Benson Show.
1: Did you guys hear that? Listen carefully. That's my phone. No spam calls. No spam texts. I love the silence. 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
2: Canada's at war.

0: jury and a clash with prosecutors over evidence. The jury convicted the 19-year-old, then 17, of the fatal stabbing of Austin Metcalf at a high school track meet and sentenced him to 35 years in prison. He is appealing the conviction. And just days after Hurricane Lala battered the Hawaiian Islands, Tropical Storm Moke is closing in.
1: That will all start tonight to last all through Sunday and a remnant on Monday. You have first responders, government officials on the ground trying to shore up the highway there that runs on the coastline. They're still trying to get into communities that have been affected by Lala a week ago, and now more rain on the way.
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13: It is that time of the week. Talk to our good buddy Jim Kennedy of the Kennedy Institute of Public Policy Research. A little pop culture, a little bit of politics, all kinds of fun stuff like that. Jim, I think America should start an OnlyFans page so we can pay off some of this massive debt that we have. $40 trillion, man. Remember

0: we used to talk about like 5 trillion was just a, oh my God, I couldn't believe that. $40 trillion. What are we going to do to pay it back? Oh, that's right, nothing.
1: Yeah, it's a problem, you might say, to say the least. And the thing is, just like anybody who's gotten close to the limit on their credit card, one of the most pressing things is the amount of our interest payments continuing to escalate, and how much we're going to have to be pulling out of the budget just to pay the service on the debt. And that's really one of the things that's really going to start hitting us. But yeah, I don't think there's enough people with a foot fetish out there, Chad. They're going to be able to pay for the U.S. debt at $40 billion. By the way, we were only at $20 billion, 20 trillion in 2017.
0: Yeah.
1: So we've doubled this in 9 years. That is ridiculous.
0: Wow.
1: Now, yes, COVID, sure.
0: I went through the numbers today. COVID added 5.7 trillion. That was between Trump and Biden.
1: I would say 5 trillion.
0: So right around 5 trillion. So the thought that, like, I think a lot of people thought it added like 15 or 20 of the trillion. It didn't.
1: No, it didn't. I mean, in fact, I'm looking at the numbers right here. We went into 2019 with 22.7 trillion. We came out of 2020 with almost 27 trillion, and then came out of 2021, which to me is kind of not the end of COVID, was kind of the end of the panic with the money, and the schools were back and most people were either working or working from home by then. We came out of 2021 with about 28.5 trillion. So yeah, those numbers seem to jive with what you're talking about. But then we keep going. I mean, the thing is too, is that we have since 2017, we have risen the spending level of the federal government about 96%, but the revenues have only grown by 65%. And that's, to me, not because we're not taxing people enough, but it's because even after all the COVID spending is taken into account, you don't see a dramatic fall in government spending. No. So they basically kind of baselined that up and just kept adding 3 or 4% onto it. Instead of said, whoa, we just paid this $5 trillion as kind of a one-time thing. We don't need to add that to the baseline and keep going from there, guys.
0: It's you know, Jim, the last, and maybe I'm wrong, I'm not great at math, but the way I used to think math works is you have $5 and you spend up into that $5. And from what I hear is, if you're in government, you have $5 and you can spend $20 if you borrow another $15.
1: They have a credit card, and you know what? It doesn't really have a limit on it, because they got this thing called a printing press, and they can print all the freaking money they want to print. And you know what? We have a problem in this country between can and should. We can print all the money that we want, but should we really be printing all the money we can? And no, we shouldn't be. And this is a problem. This is, you know, I'm not the world's greatest Donald Trump supporter. I like Donald Trump. I like some of the things he's done. But to me, this has been his greatest failure. Number one, number two, number three so far, is he talked about getting control of the debt and the deficit, and he's done nothing either in Trump one or Trump two. And Trump two has been far worse as far as the deficit and the spending. It's like he just didn't even think about it. Didn't really care about it once he got into office. Just spend away whatever he was going to benefit me and the party. Spend. Cuts to taxes. And it's a problem. It's coming home to roost now, because this is just going to keep accelerating, because we're going to keep paying more and more. This year, we're going to top $1 trillion in interest on the debt. 10 years ago, we were paying a little over $300 billion a year. Now we're paying $1 trillion a year. Okay. That's $700 billion more for you, for those people out there that are math uninclined, in interest payments that we're making. And we're not pulling in extra revenue to cover that. We simply are just taking that out of programs, or more than likely, we're just adding it to the debt and to the deficit each year that increases the debt.
0: We haven't felt the full effect of the One Big Beautiful Bill that's supposed to add $4 trillion onto the debt. And, you know, you go and you watch Scott Bessin today, who I think he was a respected guy. I think he's given in to Trump way too much in a lot of stuff. They're trying to figure out, you know, they're panicking about bonds. You go and you look over here, and he's like, I have no idea why oil's gone up. There is so much going on, and they seem to have no idea how to fix it. And then when you look at Trump, he's talking about, oh, look how great the marble is here. And look, I got new flagpoles and these ones bend because those are the best. And I know flagpoles. And you're thinking, dude, are you as tone deaf? Because that's just the most tone deaf thing. I feel like he's completely out of touch.
1: Yeah, no, like I said, he's done nothing on the debt and the deficit since he's come in for Trump, too. And yeah, I don't think he really cares, because to be fair, who really does care? I mean, yeah, people are talking about it because we hit $40 trillion. Do you think we're going to be talking about it next week? How many of the people you think that are running for Congress? There's 435 congressional races. How many of those candidates, either on the left or the right, on the Democrat or the Republican side, have this even as a top five topic on their list? Maybe some of them have it a top five in conservative states. Outside of that, no one is talking about this.
0: No.
1: Basically, guys in women's bathroom is far more important to candidates on either side of the aisle this year than the debt and the deficit. And as much as I'm not really in favor of the first one, the debt and the deficit are far more long-term problems for America than the first one is.
0: Talking to Jim Kennedy, Kennedy Institute of Public Policy Research. Jim, it's just, yeah, the trans, I follow this guy who's this comedian, and he is, I can't play some of his stuff because it's just so hilarious, but it's also awful. But his whole thing is he pretends to be a, you know, he makes these fake names up, and he's running for office, and he's like, you know, do Guatemalan illegals come and urinate on your house at night? Are trans people inside? It's just because it's the most ridiculous stuff that he says. That's all. I look at the Republicans and I think the only thing I ever hear them say anymore is DSA, communism, trans, Muslims. That's it. And fear. I hear nothing about, we're going to tackle the debt and deficit. We're going to get back, you know, working on inflation. It is only, let's just scare the bejesus out of them because we got nothing.
1: Yeah, and neither party has, I think. It's not just, but you are correct on that. And you've mentioned a couple times before about fear is more of something that will make you go vote for something than good news. It's like you were talking earlier also about the mRNA virus, or the mRNA
0: vaccine
1: tool that they're using for the vaccine for the cancers and the stuff like that. Yeah, that again should be getting more press, more exposure. And the debt should too, because that really is, both of those are life impacting either negatively or positively events. The other stuff is culture wars that will go away in 12 months, 18 months, blah, blah, blah, and affect a much, much smaller segment. But like I said, no one is addressing that. I've talked about this for 10 or 15 years on how this has been a problem. And there's been a couple of periods of time when people have brought it up and candidates have brought it up, but it's quickly gone away because it seems like there is no groundswell in Washington. Yes, there's groundswells occasionally when we talk about increasing the national debt limit. That kind of gets attention only because people use it as a hostage tool to basically get funding that they want to not shut down the government when we run out of money. But the point is, they never address the problem of we need to stop spending so much money. And again, to me, this is much more of a spending problem than it is a revenue problem. And I just don't really understand, as somebody who kind of understands math and finance, where all the money goes, especially when you've added on the numbers from the COVID and use that as your baseline and keep going up. Where is all of these billions and billions and trillions going? Somebody needs to come in. I don't know what exactly Elon did, because there wasn't necessarily a whole lot of great transparency
0: nothing,
1: in that on the Doge
0: nothing.
1: Project. And it's like he did find stuff, but he didn't find stuff. And what they found, they didn't codify because no one in Congress acted upon it. I don't think it's beyond Trump to it's doing an executive order for some of this, other than Department of Education, which they still need legislation on to fully get rid of. And that whole thing has kind of died off. No one's really talking about that anymore. And it's just like, it's kind of like we run from week to week to week for whatever the topic is that pops up. You know, whether it's the Iran war or whether it's illegal immigration or whether it's ICE, ICE deployments and ICE deportations or whatever the news that the media feeds us every week. And you can't really hold a conversation on a topic for more than maybe 24 or 48 hours without it disappearing and something else coming up that takes over as the new hot topic button. And the debt and deficit is not a problem you're going to solve in a news cycle. You won't solve it in 24 hours, in 48 hours. It's going to take a lot of time and a lot of work to get it worked out.
0: And discipline.
1: And a lot of sacrifices.
0: And yes. Discipline.
1: Yes. and sacrifices. Yeah. There's going to be programs that you don't, that you like, that are going to have to go away or going to have to be reduced, or programs you want to start that you're not going to be able to start because we simply can't afford it. It's becoming a problem. It is a problem, but everyone is kicking the can down the road and nobody, I think, is really taking it seriously. But like you talked about, I mean, I think this week, didn't the 30-year treasury rate get to like one of the highest rates in like the last
0: since 15 years? Yeah, it was since Bush was in office.
1: Yeah.
0: 2007. Because,
1: and again, this is not a high inflationary period right now to where the yield should be that high. But again, you know, it's a supply and demand problem. There is only so much money out there that people are willing to lend on projects or for whatever. Government debt is a wonderful thing if you're a low risk investor, because it's basically a lossless investment. You have virtually zero chance in the past, as shown, of losing money when you're investing in U.S. government debt. The problem is going to be is, okay, sure, people will keep investing in that. But they may decide, look, I can't go invest in private business debt offerings because I don't have enough money. There's only so much money out there. And we'll start having a thing, what's called the crowding out effect, to where private investment will not be able to get capital, or they will have to continue to pay more and more interest on that to entice people to come loan money to them. That is not good for business, which in the end is not good for tax revenue. And it's kind of a spiraling thing that happens when you get to a certain point. Are we there yet? No. Are we getting closer to it every day? Heck yes.
0: What a nightmare. His name is Jim Kennedy. Kennedy Institute of Public Policy Research. All right, Jim, you're going to join us on Monday for a little midterm Monday. Tell everybody where they can reach out to you and check out all the stuff.
1: Sure. You can take a look at all the election stuff on midtermmonday.com. We've got the 70 battleground House races. We've got all of the Senate races, including the Florida race, which has now got candidates in for the runoff. And hopefully by Monday, we'll have the Alaska results because, well, they just do things a little different in Alaska. I'm not sure what the right word is. We'll just call it different for now, but we'll talk more about that on Monday. And then for all of my stuff, you can go to RadyJim.com, www.RadyJim, where I put out my daily brief, my newsletter, and hopefully there'll be an article out there reasonably soon on the California tire regulation that I'm putting into effect. Yes, for those of you that have not been following and don't live in the People's Republic of California, they are going to be regulating what tires you can buy for your car because they want to make sure they are super duper high efficiency tires, because somehow they know better than we do to what tires to buy. And it's irritating a lot of people in California. So we're looking into that. Hopefully I'll have a paper written on that. But those two sites are where you can follow me. And thank you, Chad.
0: Right on, brother. I'll talk to you on Monday.
1: Have a good one.
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16: Irreverence? Yeah. So what? It's the Chad Benson Show.
0: As we wrap it up on this Friday, let's take a listen back to the chaos. And there was plenty of that. The hilarity, there was a lot of that as well. And some of the just bizarreness that was this week. Finally, it's Friday.
17: Quite frankly, sir, I don't think we can make America great again without hanging your CEO publicly for treason.
18: Good luck. That's all I'm going to say is good luck. Got to do background checks on half the people to make comments.
19: What do you got there?
20: The block camera.
19: We're coming.
20: Chopped her down. I'm Jimmy Balls in the name of freedom and the Constitution.
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0: cruise ships, we have planes, we have trains, and we're going to pack them out with all of the Arabs.
1: In the Houston, Texas metro area, we have high school students who are going on field trips to Islamic community centers.

0: are Taiwan and the South China Sea national security issues for the United States? And if so, why or how?
1: I'm just going to be honest here. I'm not that informed on national security.
2: Beaver is the most sought after.
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5: This isn't a straight up and down job, which looks terrible, frankly. 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Great. I'm very good at flagpoles.
6: That was such a friggin' awesome adventure today. 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
7: I love Rodney. That guy just makes us smile. We've got some words of wisdom as we wrap it up coming up here in a second. And, of course, Trump. I know flagpoles. Okay. Lordy, lordy. 323-538-2423. At Chad Benson Show is your X, your Insta, your YouTube, Facebook, and all of the other great things out there. 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Helps us out right here on the Chad Benson Show. Speaking of Rodney and words of wisdom, we always leave it on a good, and he delivers.
6: Today is a pretty super freaking awesome day. You know how I know it's a pretty super freaking awesome day? 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Because you're pretty super freaking awesome. Okay. Let's go do something weird and wonderful. We can do it together, or you can just do it yourself and then tell me about it, and then it'd be like I was there, so that'd be cool. Okay, bye.
7: You guys have a blessed, super freaking awesome weekend. We'll be back on Monday, as always. Night-night, Jack.
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2: Request denied. I'm Daria Albinger, Fox News. Carmelo Anthony will not be getting a new trial. A judge in Collin County, Texas, denying the 17-year-old's motion. Anthony was convicted of murdering a student from a rival high school at a track meet last year. President Trump may be rethinking the U.S. relationships with North and South Korea.
3: The Pentagon confirmed Wednesday the annual U.S.-South Korea military exercises will end 6 days early, following the president's order to substantially scale them back. The president has called the exercises costly and cited his personal relationship with Kim Jong-un.
4: The fact that I get along with him, that's a good thing, not a bad thing. He has 57 very powerful nuclear weapons.
3: The president also linked his decision to South Korea's refusal to support the U.S. effort against Iran. Seoul is now suggesting it could become involved in the Middle East if it means shoring up American military support back home. North Korea said Wednesday it still sees the scaled-back drills as a provocation and denied any contact between Trump and Kim.
2: That's Fox

0: is Rich Edson. Tensions continue to focus on the Strait of Hormuz as the U.S.-Iran war continues. Fox's Jonathan Hunt in Tel Aviv.
1: Iran's leaders are issuing new statements hinting at what they claim will be a new post-war order in the Gulf, which could leave the U.S. sidelined. Iran's parliamentary speaker, Mohammad Ghalibaf, writing on X, quote, "We've received numerous messages from neighboring countries about shaping new security arrangements and economic cooperation in the region. The United States put the security of every single one of its allies at such risk through bullying and pure disregard for their interests for the sake of Israel." But the president, Masoud Pezeshkian, for instance, said that it might be time to, quote, end the war.
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3: 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You're a personal astrophysicist.
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0: Canada's fired the latest shot in a trade war with the U.S. It's announced retaliatory tariffs on U.S. goods starting September 8th. Trade Representative Jameson Greer tells Fox News Canada's to focus on trading with China.
15: They do, and they continue to retaliate. And after a year of that retaliation, we've said enough, and so we've taken countermeasures.
0: Talks collapsed after the Trump administration imposed new 50% tariffs on a number of Canadian goods. An injunction by the Supreme Court's Chief Justice John Roberts is going to allow construction to continue on the White House ballroom. Here's Fox's Alex Hogan.
16: The Supreme Court has allowed President Donald Trump to continue building the ballroom project for now. Reaction pouring in with President Trump writing, "We are grateful to the decision of the United States Supreme Court. The military slash ballroom complex being built on the hallowed grounds of the White House, which is so vital for national security, will be the greatest of its kind." And Senate Minority Leader Chuck Schumer writing on X, quote, "As costs skyrocket, the administration is wasting money on endless and illegal war, corporate giveaways, and Trump's pet projects." And a spokesperson for the National Trust for Historic Preservation stated, "To be clear, this is not a final decision on the merits of the government's stay application, and we await further action."
0: The Justice Department says the project, which includes an underground facility and the ballroom itself, is more than halfway completed. A 13-year-old boy was killed after he was thrown from a yo-yo carnival ride in Montana last month. A lawsuit alleges carnival workers failed to show safety protocols and they operated the ride despite several missing seats and restraints. The estate of Clayton Phillips claims the ride operator, Midway West Amusements, knew that at least 10 chairs lacked pelvic safety belts, clips, and connectors. The lawsuit says improperly trained employees placed Phillips in an unsafe chair during the carnival in Butte. I'm Daria Albinger. This is Fox News.
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11: I can't remember the last time I was ever even there.
19: Where?
11: McDonald's.
19: Wait a minute. You can't remember the last time you were on McDonald's?
11: I don't remember the last time I've ever been to a McDonald's.
19: Getting a large fry or a 99-cent drink. We go all the time just to get Diet Cokes because they're cheap.
11: Well, the problem with large fries is that they give you a whole bunch of little fries.
19: Yes.
11: And they call it a large fry.
19: You want just one big fry, like
11: yeah,
19: a corn
11: like,
19: on the cob?
11: I want a large fry. Well, the reason why I bring this up, a Wired reporter asked McDonald's a very simple question. Since I've been using your app, what kind of data do you have on me?
19: Okay.
11: And McDonald's responded, because they have to in the state of California. And it wasn't just a printout of his order history. It was a printout of every single thing that he ever did on the app. And it was 515 pages.
19: Now that guy goes to McDonald's a lot.
11: It does. Every order timestamped, every store he walked into, every time he opened the app, he logged even his Monopoly game codes.
19: So is it like facial recognition software? How do they know every single time I walk into a McDonald's?
11: Location services on your phone.
19: Bing, bing, bing.
11: That's it. Here's the predictions that he is going to visit McDonald's 2.16 times in the next 6 weeks.
19: That's a lot.
11: What's the 0.16? You just like put half a foot in there?
19: You just go to the bathroom.
11: That's it.
19: Yeah. You don't order anything.
11: He spends on average $13.49.
19: For one person at McDonald's?
11: A visit. And sometimes $29.15 as a total.
19: What is he buying? 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Like when fast food got super expensive, we stopped going because we could just go to a sit-down restaurant for the same price. 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
11: Now, the algorithm even knows when he's going to stop eating French fries.
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11: I'm going to tell you that answer in just a second.
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19: He is life.
11: That's right. He is a lifetime customer.
19: You should get yours. You should get your report and see if it says if you'll ever come back.
11: Do you remember we did that challenge years ago? Where I forget the game we were playing, and that if I lost, I would have to eat at McDonald's twice a day for 2 weeks.
19: That's a lot.
11: And then if you lost, you had to go in an airplane.
19: Yeah, and I did. I flew.
11: Okay. Yeah. But you're saying you no longer fear of flying.
19: No, actually, no. And I figured out a way how to get over my fear of flying. It's stupid. It doesn't make sense, but it works.
11: What is it?
19: I eat yogurt before the flight.
11: No,
19: don't
11: really?
19: Don't laugh at me.
11: How did you come up with that?
19: I read somewhere that anxiety is tied to your stomach biome. And one way to... Don't laugh at me. This is a medical condition. And that your stomach biome can be brought down quickly by eating yogurt that has natural cultures in it. And I tried it once. It's all placebo, but who cares? It works.
11: Okay. I read a similar survey, mm-hmm. and it says that I need to have a vodka soda.
19: It's the same thing. We're both just getting relaxed in different ways.
11: All right. So in case you want to get your report on McDonald's, you go to their privacy portal, and then you can request your own file.
19: Is every state...
11: Just really the state of California.
19: That's it?
11: Yeah.
19: No other states require.
11: Well,
19: I think
11: Illinois or Texas. But,
19: okay.
11: But this is really like a California thing. I mean, wherever you go, you got to get your data.
19: You live in California.
11: I do not.
19: This.
11: I do not.
19: Well, it's part-time.
11: Okay, you have to be a full-time resident. Don't even consider me to be a full-time resident in California.
19: Wow. We found a button to press. Now,

0: You know, McDonald's has a new sandwich made entirely out of beef lips.
1: Do they know?
0: Yes, it's called the McJagger. Satisfaction guaranteed. Oh, and on that heavy note, I'm on fire today. It's the Kim Komando Show, and I'm America's beloved digital goddess here with you once again. And this is the best show, the greatest show, the award-winning show, and, you know, the largest weekend show ever. And joining me is Andrew Babinski, of course. 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And then also YouTube.com/KimKomando.
1: Yes, which you should now, right now, put down your McDonald's and go to your computer and subscribe.
0: That's it.
1: We appreciate it.
0: It seems like every week we're having a flock update.
1: Yeah.
0: They're all over.
1: They're screwing up a very successful company.
0: 120,000 flock cameras nationwide. 6,000 police departments use them. 1,000 private companies, including FedEx, actually might have them on their trucks. Okay. Flock CEO came out this past week and said, oh, we're so sorry.
1: Why?
0: Police have been abusing the system.
1: Yeah, but that's not their fault.
0: There was one guy in Haines City. I don't know where that is, somewhere in Florida. Police officer Christopher Goodson was arrested and charged for accessing the flock cameras to track his ex-wife. How many times do you think he used the flock cameras to track his ex-wife?
1: Okay, so he was arrested.
0: Yes.
1: So we're almost, we've got to be in the stalking category or territory
0: that's
1: for
0: smart.
1: An arrest.
0: You're right.
1: I'm going to say 218.
0: 717 times.
1: But how long of a period? Probably in like
0: you should be
1: week.
0: His attorney. So now data is going to get deleted 7 days instead of 30. We're talking about these are the changes. Mandatory audit tool flags weird searches, accounts auto suspend suspicious activity, and officers need a case number to run a search.
1: Can I make a prediction?
0: Yes.
1: I think we are 12 to 15 months away from multiple police departments just saying we're not going to use it at all.
0: Well, you know, keep in mind, this is just private enterprise. There are government and city and state cameras all over.
1: Right.
0: Okay. So this is the private enterprise and where anybody with a credit card can buy a search if they really wanted to.
1: But it's just too good. And that's what's enticing these officers to do wrong with this equipment. And I think police departments are going to worry about lawsuits
0: that's
1: and the
0: true.
1: Legal side, and they're going to walk away from it.
0: But you know what? They have helped you know, get the kids in kidnappings.
1: Sure.
0: You know, because if you talk to any detective, they say, find the car, you find the kid. Okay. And so they do work with other departments in order to do that.
1: But they're abusing it. The police officers are abusing it.
0: So now they have something called the Flock Sock. It's a 3D printable design. So if you have a Flock camera, instead of taking it down like you did in my neighborhood, is that you can just put this cardboard right over it. And I think it's so interesting that the Flock camera in my neighborhood was taken down at 5:30 in the afternoon. Okay. By a guy in a hoodie.
1: No car. Then they couldn't track him.
0: No, they couldn't find him.
1: Mm-mm.
0: So if you want to see the cameras, there's dflock.org. Mm-hmm. You've looked at that. I've looked at that. I get hit by at least, I don't know, 8 to 10 cameras every morning, every afternoon. Now there's something else that's new. It's called don'tgetflocked.com. And that's called Flock Hopper. Have you heard about this?
1: Mm-mm.
0: This is really fascinating. Genius, really, is that if you don't want to be tracked by the Flock cameras, is that you can put an app on your phone and it gives you the route where you want to go from point A to point B, but it will tell you to go a different way so you don't get tracked by the Flock cameras.
1: But that's only going to be cool for a year or so. They're going to be everywhere and they're going to be tied in, like you said, to other camera systems. They're going to get permission, I believe, from businesses to be have their security cameras to be part of the system.
0: Oh, there's no doubt. Yeah,
1: it's all going to be one big web. The only way you're going to be able to get around them is like if you go to Canada and then Russia and then come through Peru. I mean, it's going to be everywhere.
0: Well, I read more about SingleTrace this past week. That's where we have the license plate cameras and the city and state cameras that are all tracking us. But with SignalTrace, it's tied to your Bluetooth. And so the cameras can report that you have your AirPods in, or you have Find My Friends on, or whatever it may be, or some app is doing location services. And then so it's not just being tied the car to the license plate, it's tying you into the car.
1: Right, because even if you're avoiding the cameras, you're pinging towers, you're pinging Wi-Fi networks,
0: everywhere.
1: You're pinging all the way.
0: All right, let's talk about Bill Gates. He's got three kids. Jennifer, she's a doctor. She married the Olympic equestrian guy. Rory is the boy. You don't really hear anything or see anything about Rory. Then there's

0: Phoebe.
1: Phoebe Gates?
0: Yeah, Phoebe Gates. She's the baby. She's 23, Stanford grad, founder of a startup called Fia. Now, Bill Gates has said that his kids will inherit less than 1% of his fortune.
1: That's still millions of dollars.
0: $500 million, to be exact.
1: Yeah.
0: Okay. He used to say, oh, I'm only going to give my kids $10 million each. I mean, you know, this is where, you know, giving somebody $500 million is like tough love.
1: Right. Exactly. I mean, I'm going to make you earn it.
0: Yes. So the reason why we're bringing up Phoebe Gates is that she actually ran a cookie stuffing campaign. Do you know what that is?
1: Mm-mm.
0: You know, her app is where you can buy clothes. And when you click on an affiliate link, is that it's tied to her app. And so she'll get a commission off of that. But with cookie stuffing, basically, if you click the link and you come in from somebody else, is that when you stuff the cookie, you put your affiliate code there anyway.
1: So she's overlapping
0: exactly.
1: The other codes.
0: Right. And so Bloomberg did some investigation. And when she was doing this, she was making $80,000 a day. After she went, oh, I'm so sorry. I didn't mean to do that. It was a glitch. She's making like $10,000 a day.
1: Is it illegal?
0: It's really illegal.
1: Really illegal.
0: Yes. Here's a quote from one of her Slack messages. Can you confirm Autopop for Cookie Drop is live on all sites? Okay, that's a to-do list. So lawyers are saying that cookie stuffing can be prosecuted as federal wire fraud.
1: Wow, a federal crime.
0: Okay, 20 years.
1: She's not going to jail for... You can't go to jail for something called cookie stuffing. Because Bubba, the murderer, is going to say, while you're in, you're going to say cookie stuffing, and you're immediately going to be his... You know what I'm, you know what you're going to be. Cookie stuffing.
0: I'm here for cookie stuffing. Oh, that sounds like it's good to me. All right. I don't know who Kyle Shanahan is.
1: Okay.
0: He's the head coach for the 49ers.
1: Correct.
0: Okay. He was talking about Tesla autopilot.
1: Well, if we want to back up a little bit, he's missed some of training camp and preseason games because mysteriously, he had a very serious car accident.
0: Yes.
1: He had to have multiple surgeries. No one knew why. It didn't leak. Reporters knew that something bad happened.
0: But they didn't want to say what it was.
1: But they didn't say it out loud, and they weren't reporting it. I don't know, to protect him or what. But it was a really bad crash.
0: Well, apparently driving home, his iPhone slipped between the seat and the console. I hate when that happens.
1: It's the worst.
0: He looks down for 2 seconds, he says, to grab it. He drifts into oncoming traffic at about 20 miles an hour, hits a 21-year-old woman SUV. She's okay. Autopilot was on. He'd had the car for 9 years. He said he was pretty comfortable with it. But he says it was kind of his fault because you can't keep your eyes off the road.
1: Right.
0: Even if it's on autopilot.
1: If it was on autopilot and he looked away to get his phone, why would autopilot take him into another lane?
0: That's what I keep saying. This thing doesn't work.
1: No. Well, you're saying you really think that you don't think he jerked the wheel, he overrun it, he was drunk and just veered?
0: I don't know. He said that autopilot was totally under control. He said that he didn't do anything.
1: But there's definitely something that they can research and find to see if that's the case.
0: Just, you know, that Tesla is just one big black box.
1: Correct.
0: So they're going to figure that out. But the bottom line here is that, you know, I don't think that you should be trusting the Tesla autopilot.
1: Every time I'm in Vegas, I take a Tesla, what's it called, Uber, and they put in autopilot.
0: I don't know. I would not trust the Tesla autopilot.
1: You still haven't even gotten in a Waymo.
0: I'm going to do it someday.
1: Sure. You keep saying that.
0: Hey, listen, coming up, we're also going to talk about how people with no college degree are making a few $100,000 a year.
1: Wow.
0: Because of AI. And then we have a $100 gadget that can take over a Boeing 737. Ooh, that's pretty frightening, isn't it? That's still to come.
1: I don't want you to tell anybody about this.
0: Hey, listen, let's talk about WebRoot. It's the first week of school. Your kid gets an email. Your assignment didn't upload. 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
0: You know, some of my fondest memories are attending the Super Bowl.
5: What a waste of a ticket.
0: I know. It really was.
5: You're not a football fan. I'm a diehard football fan. This year was going to be the first year since 1996 that I didn't have a fantasy football team. I just wasn't going to do it this year. And then you challenged me. Now I have three of them. Well, kind of, sort of. What you asked me to do is take chatbots,
0: yes,
5: and have them draft teams, and then me as a human draft a team and see which team got the best results at the end of the season.
0: So are you relying on your knowledge to tell the chatbot that this is what's going on, or no, you're just saying no? Okay.
5: I took ChatGPT and did a draft. I did Claude and did a draft, and then I did my own draft. Actually, I did my own draft before because I didn't want to be influenced by any of
0: what input they were
5: putting in. And I told the chatbot that this is the league format. This is how many teams there are. This is where you're drafting. And then I just entered in the names that were picked and it made all the selections. ChatGPT did actually a really good job.
0: Okay.
5: I believe that team is called ChatGPT Touchdown. And this is Claude Almighty. And then my team is Any Given Human. And basically ChatGPT was giving me running play-by-play. It worked really fast. ChatGPT,
0: I'm such a football fan.
5: Did not, I was surprised. It did not follow any rankings from like ESPN or Yahoo. It had its own ideas. I asked for reasonings for some of the picks, and it wanted to protect players. It was looking for sleepers. It did a good job. Claude was clueless.
0: Oh, really?
5: Claude messed up team names for some of the players.
0: It doesn't matter.
5: He didn't want to draft a guy because he'd already had a guy from the same team. They had been teammates in years. It took forever. I had to get to a point where I was telling it, I'll give you a name that is drafted and you just tell me who you want your next pick to be and nothing else, because you're taking way too long. So we have all three mine, Claude's, and ChatGPT. Every single week, I'm going to look at, because, you know, things happen. Injuries happen. I'm going to show ChatGPT its roster. I'm going to show them the available players on the waiver wire and have it make its own moves. I am not interfering at all. I'm going to have them set their own lineups.
0: Now, how long does this go on for?
5: This goes on until the end of December.
0: Oh, wow.
5: Yeah, it goes along with, follows the football season.
0: Okay, we'll put Claude off to the side.
5: Sure.
0: Wouldn't that be funny if they won?
5: It probably will. Like,
0: but what did you think of the picks that they did do? Because you're a big football guy.
5: Yeah, actually, the first two picks of my draft and ChatGPT's draft were exactly the same. I picked in the fourth spot, they picked in the five spot, and we ended up with the same two players. Claude was just drafting wide receivers. Like, if I had to interview at one point and just remind Claude that it had other positions it needed to fill, because it was just taking wide receivers over and over and over.
0: There's
5: again.
0: A quarterback.
5: it was rough for Claude.
0: Okay. Is there a prompt that if anybody's listening or watching that they should use?
5: You know, you always like to tell them what they are. And I told ChatGPT, you're the greatest fantasy football player of all time. We're doing a fantasy draft. You're picking fourth. It's a 10-team league with standard scoring. You have five bench positions and you must pick a kicker and a defense. And it immediately came back with, well, we're picking a kicker and a defense last, so let's focus on my first pick. And it picked its entire team and it named itself.
0: That's awesome. That's great. I wish that I knew what you were talking about.
5: Why did you challenge me to do this if you're going to sit there and be clueless?
0: Because maybe I'll learn. Maybe I'll suddenly become a football fan. And, you know, what is a football player's favorite ice cream?
5: Oh, I don't know.
0: Any given Sunday.
5: I can't make eye contact with you right now.
0: It's so funny. 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
7: Request denied. I'm Daria Albinger, Fox News. Carmelo Anthony will not be getting a new trial. A judge in Collin County, Texas, denying the 17-year-old's motion. Anthony was convicted of murdering a student from a rival high school at a track meet last year. President Trump may be rethinking the U.S. relationships with North and South Korea.
8: The Pentagon confirmed Wednesday the annual U.S.-South Korea military exercises will end 6 days early, following the president's order to substantially scale them back. The president has called the exercises costly and cited his personal relationship with Kim Jong-un.
9: The fact that I get along with him, that's a good thing. He has 57 very powerful nuclear weapons.
8: The president also linked his decision to South Korea's refusal to support the U.S. effort against Iran. Seoul is now suggesting it could become involved in the Middle East if it means shoring up American military support back home. North Korea said Wednesday it still sees the scaled-back drills as a provocation and denied any contact between Trump and Kim.

0: such risk through bullying and pure disregard for their interests for the sake of Israel. But the president, Masoud Pezeshkian, for instance, said that it might be time to, quote, end the war.
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10: 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And it really is something. I mean, the trades aren't just back. They're welding all the power.
11: Wielding and welding aren't even the same word. How is that a joke?
10: You know what? I read every single note that people send me at commando.com.
11: Right.
10: And there's a big button on the top that says, ask him. And Dorian in Atlanta, Georgia, you sent me the craziest story. Welcome to the show. And I thought to myself, Dorian, you can't keep this to yourself and me.
12: Well, I love to share it with you. It was a very good day, almost as good as today, getting to speak to you. And my service

0: Doug is even here, and he's pretty excited about it, too. So, yeah, I was a flight attendant, and before passengers get on the aircraft, we do a security check of everything in the plane so we can make sure it's okay for you guys to come on board. And I was in the lavatory laughing with a friend about a story I'd heard in the UK. People usually lose their phones in the bathrooms. And I said to my friend, wow, what an idiot would take her phone into the bathroom. And as I'm opening up the bin, I hear a clunk. And I'm like, what is that? And I look, and it is my cell phone. My iPhone has fallen out of my blazer jacket into the toilet.
1: Into the toilet with, like, all the blue stuff?
0: Well, yeah, that's what was in there then, yeah. Luckily, we had just had it dumped. And so there was just blue juice in there. And so I was like, all of a sudden, well, I guess I'm the idiot. And I went running into the captain. I'm like, we can't board. He's like, why? What's wrong? I said, my phone. My iPhone fell out of my blazer pocket. It's in the toilet. I need the mechanic to come on board and get it, because they always come and they have a special glove and they go in the toilet and they get the stuff out. And he's like, okay, because he knew that if he wanted me to be happy and nice to him during the flight, that it would be the best idea to accommodate me. And in those days, the captain was still king, so he could do whatever he wanted. And so they called the mechanic. And, of course, the mechanic knew what was the problem. But he just wanted me to embarrass myself. However, this is my iPhone. It has all of my pictures on there. My cats, my food, things like that. It's very important to me. I want it back. And he said, I'm not going in there. You know, that thing is full of death and disease. I said, no, you don't understand. It was just dumped. It's empty. He says, no. He says, there's death and disease and blue juice in there. I says, I'm not going in. And I'm like, oh, my God, what did I do? So I quick grabbed the glove from him. And I went into the lab, and I got down on my knees, and I shoved my arm in the toilet, and I was feeling around for it. While my friend is in the galley, she is praying for me out loud. And I'm like, oh, just keep it coming. I need some help. And everybody's laughing behind me. I now have a bunch of aircraft workers and things like that behind me. And I'm like, I can't feel it. Well, I guess we better just let it go. I'm not letting go of my iPhone. I want my iPhone. I never dump anything on my iPhone. So for my phone to dump into the toilet, that was horrible. So I took the glove off. I pulled my arm out, took the glove off, and I shoved my arm back in there. And I felt around, and it was a little squishy, but not too bad. And I found my phone. I was like, oh, there is a God. I know it. This is wonderful. And so I pulled my iPhone out, but it was covered with stuff. And all I could think of is, what am I going to do now?
1: Yeah.
0: I didn't know if there was a cloud or anything was saved. I had my iPhone. I was happy. And so I took it to the galley and I cleaned it off and I told them that they could board, what have you. And I worked the flight and I'm just thinking during the whole flight, what am I going to do? What am I going to do? So I finally figured out, you know, they use rice to dry these things. Where was they going to get me rice? I don't carry packs of rice. So I thought maybe we'd get to the hotel. I could go to a supermarket or something. But by the time we got in, it was too late. So I took it to the room, and the captain had told me before we boarded, he said, could you clean your hands a little bit? Because they're kind of blue. So I had all this blue. That stuff really indelibly just kind of sticks there. They must use that for bank money or something when the thieves
2: take it. I need to stop right here.
1: Yeah.
2: Okay. Because you put your hand down that thing.
1: You were
2: going to
1: use the poop phone?
0: I did use the phone later on. When I got to the hotel, I didn't have rice, so I used three hair dryers. I got mine, I got the hotel one, and then I got my friend's, and I used that for 5 hours and monitored it. But it was in a baggie. You know, I didn't want to really touch it. I mean, I'd already gone into the toilet. Reality just didn't really kick in. You know what I mean? I just knew I needed my phone. I love my phone. My phone is very important to me. So and it worked. It worked after the 5 hours.
2: Now, did you think, like, did you go to the doctor and get a tetanus shot or anything?
1: Or 12 of them?
0: What I did was, my first stop after the flight was, on the way home, I went to Lenox Mall and went to the Apple store. I told the guy that what had happened. And, of course, he rushed me up to the top of the line because I was in my flight attendant uniform, and everybody loved the flight attendant, you know. I had all the geniuses there. They were all hysterical. No one was getting taken care of. And it was just all about me. I was very self-absorbed at that moment. I just wanted this fixed.
1: Did you bring the phone with you when you went to the Apple store?
0: Oh, yeah. Yes.
1: Did any of the people working there handle it?
0: Pardon me?
1: Did any
0: of it? It was in a baggie. It was in a baggie then.
1: But nobody took it out?
2: Did you still have blue hands?
0: No. Oddly enough, I the very tip of my fingers underneath, like I had long nails then. You could see a little bit of the dye was still in my skin. I wasn't going to scrub the skin off. But believe me, the phone was just my main concern. My health or anything like that was not a big deal. But the head.
1: Did you just hear? Hold on. Did you hear what she just said?
2: I did.
1: That phone is very important. My health was not a concern. If you're dead, your phone does nothing for you.
0: Well, but my pictures would be okay, and we would still have them. So my heirs would have my pictures.
2: Everybody would still have her photos. Wouldn't have her, but they'd have your photos.
1: Spend the 99 cents and get the Apple Cloud so you don't have to put your hand in a toilet.
0: I didn't even think. I'm not a technical person, you know, and I didn't know. I just wanted my phone. And I got my phone back. So they gave me a brand new iPhone. They said they normally don't do that. They just usually give you a refurbished phone.
2: You know why? They didn't want your, they didn't want it back. They were just like, this is just not right.
1: I would have sold it on Facebook.
0: They took that phone. They took that phone and they downloaded the stuff.
2: Well, that was very nice. That was very nice of them.
1: I love my phone. But it's all backed up. Let it go.
2: I couldn't do it.
1: Never. I don't even like to go in there when I'm just using the facilities, let alone rooting around everywhere.
2: She said she felt something squishy.
1: Yeah. What do you think that was? The power of deduction is going to help you figure it out.
2: Oh.
1: Wow, Dorian. She really, really, really didn't want to lose that phone.
2: No.
1: There is nothing. If my kid was in there, I would think for a second before I went in. I mean, obviously, I'd go save my child, but I'd pause for a second. That's so gross.
2: It is so gross. So, you know, next time you're on an airplane, you're going to think of Dorian.
1: Oh, yeah, I am.
2: That's the PSA. Okay. Never take your phone in the toilet.
1: Or in the porta potty.
2: Or in the
1: porta potty. Have someone hold it for you. You never know what's going to happen.
2: No, the porta potty fell on her.
1: That's so nasty.
2: Let's switch gears.
1: You know jokes? You have no jokes for this one.
2: No poop jokes.
1: All right.
2: Let me guess. You bought yourself some nice earbuds and somehow they ended up in your kid's backpack. This back to school season, get them their own pair. 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All right. So you got kids in school. They're using AI.
1: Of course.
2: ChatGPT has something called study mode.
1: Okay.
2: And Gemini has guided learning. Basically, what it does is that when the kids need help with their homework, it just doesn't give them the answer.
1: Yeah, but you do it now with a prompt that says, make sure you don't never give us the answer. Because it will, you know,
2: yes.
1: It thinks it wants you to solve the problem. But this is cool.
2: Yes, so it's study mode on ChatGPT and guided learning on Gemini. Let's see, in just a few minutes, a device that costs less than dinner out, it takes over a Boeing 737 in under a minute. Too bad it won't fish out a phone from the toilet.
1: Yeah, we need a device for that.
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4: 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Nobody in that room agrees to it. That's not a snapshot either. That's a face print. The exact geometry of your face turned into a number. Meta already paid Texas $1.4 billion over facial recognition. They wrote the check and kept building. My prediction, within 2 years, a no glasses sign will hang next to no smoking signs. Do this today. Somebody aims a camera mounted on their face at you. Ask them to take it off. The future's looking bright. Shame we're the ones getting framed. Tech moves fast, and you need to stay ahead. 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
2: Okay, coming up, we're going to talk about how you can rent stars in Texas. We'll tell you more about that. But first, look at you. What are you sporting?
1: I got swag.
2: You got swagger.
1: Yes, new Kim Komando swag.
2: This is merch. You have to get it now before it's gone, because that's how merch drops work. Right? Okay.
1: When does the merch drop happen?
2: It's happening right now. And like for the next week, you're going to be able to buy it. So you're holding the mug.
1: Yeah, the mug says no data leaks here. Kim Komando right underneath there.
2: You know, very affordable, $16, high quality stuff. This is not junk.
1: No, not at all.
2: Then this one's my favorite. I've read the terms and conditions. I have not.
1: That's the t-shirt. It says, I've read the terms and conditions, and then parentheses says, I have not.
2: Nobody has.
1: No, I didn't read them.
2: But, you know, this is one of those shirts that people will look at and go, oh, yeah, me, you too?
1: Yeah. Okay. It's the connection.
2: And then my favorite, also number two, is the hoodie. Now, this is a high quality hoodie. This was important to me. I did not want a hoodie that was hard to, you know, it was all like, you know, I'm talking about like thick.
1: Right.
2: You know, this one's really soft.
1: An all season hoodie.
2: Yes. Well,
1: you can wear it all the time, winter, fall, whatever. And it or says, if it's just cold in the house.
2: And it says, do not disturb, buffering.
1: And it's got the little wheel. It's got the wheel on it.
2: Okay.
1: And the hat. Don't forget the hat.
2: That's right. The hat. KK hat. It's one I'd wear every single day. $28. On the back, it does say Kim Komando.
1: I'm trying to take off the tag.
2: I didn't give the hat to you. You're just demonstrating it. No, you're...
1: It's a gift now.
4: Oh.
1: Yeah. Deal with it.
2: Excuse me, Amber. Take that out of his pay, please.
1: Oh, that's going to cover. I'm going to need a couple checks to cover that.
2: In case you want to check it all out, links are right now at commando.com, K-O-M-A-N-D-O.com, commando.com. And if you buy it, send us photos of you sporting the merch.
1: This is a comfortable hat.
2: And then you will be part of the show. It's amazing.
1: Is it a coincidence? It's fitted just for me? I don't think so. I think it was meant.
2: No, it wasn't.
1: Yeah, it's kismet. I'm glad I'm wearing it.
2: All right. Hey, listen. So let's say you can't see the stars wherever you're living. A ranch in West Texas will actually rent you the dark sky over the internet. This is really amazing. Starfront

0: observatories. They park hundreds of telescopes under some of the blackest skies in America. And then you aim and shoot from your laptop for about, say, $100 a month. No bug spray required. Bray Falls, welcome to the show. How did you come up with this idea? I think it's amazing.
1: Hey, thanks for having me. So the idea basically came when we realized that most people live in a city and they can't actually see the stars at all. And I think that's unfortunate because the night sky is very beautiful and I think everyone should be able to see it. It's just actually getting out under that dark sky is very difficult to do for most people. And so we figured we'd bring the stars to them instead of making them, you know, drive a couple hours out to see them each night.
0: And so what's the tech behind it? What's making all this possible?
1: So all of it is possible right now with the advent of a thing called the Smart Telescope, which is basically a really tiny little telescope, but it has a really good camera, a really good optics, and it's all controlled through an app on your phone. So you don't need to learn the complex software that normally comes with the telescope. And the best part is now these smart telescopes have recently been able to be used remotely. So they can be controlled over a network from your phone, from anywhere you live. You don't actually need to be next to the telescope anymore.
0: So you can say where the telescope goes on the app.
1: Yeah, exactly. So you have full control over it, what it looks at, and you can see galaxies, nebulae, the moon, planets, anything you want to look at and anything you want to explore. You can just do it from your phone wherever you live.
0: Okay, so, you know, we're seeing some video right now. It looks like just acres and acres of telescopes.
2: I mean, there's got to be 1,000 telescopes.
1: Yeah, we actually did recently just cross 1,000 telescopes. So there's a lot. It's a sight to behold. We've got 14 buildings right now, and we're building another 4. One of the ones we're building right now is going to host about 550 of those smart telescopes just for people to rent. So it's really mind-blowing to see in person.
0: Boy, that is something. That is amazing.
2: So I can basically see what's above my head, but I also can see what's above Antarctica?
1: Well, Antarctica is a bit far away, so you can't see the sky from down there. However, we are expanding into the southern hemisphere, into Australia. So right now we're just in Texas, but soon we'll have another location. You'll actually be able to do stargazing in the daytime and from the southern hemisphere, because half the sky you can't actually see from America. But also it's, you know, 9 hours due west, so you'll be able to actually use a telescope in the daytime, which, you know, it's... We just want to make space more accessible, and that includes the other half of the sky and also during the daytime. So there's a lot of cool stuff you can do with the telescope once it's remote.
0: So have any of your customers discovered anything?
1: Plenty, yes. There's been dozens of new nebulae that have been found from the observatory. They usually happen when basically everybody points their telescopes together at one spot, and then they all collect light at the same time and combine everything together. So basically, in astrophotography, you want to get as much exposure time as possible. And when you're working alone, you can only get, you know, one night of exposure time per night to reveal faint objects. But if you have, you know, 40, 50, 100 people working together on one thing, you combine all of your images, and all of a sudden you have enough light collecting power to discover new things or rival what a professional telescope could see.
0: Wow. That is, you know,
2: super smart.
0: That is incredible. And so in case somebody wants to check it out, where do they go?
1: If they want to check it out, they can visit our website at starfront.space. And there you can rent a telescope. You could send us your own telescope if you already do astrophotography. And if you want to come see the observatory in person, you can schedule a visit with us and come tour the place.
0: I would love to tour that. I would love to go. I think that would be so sweet.
2: It would be really interesting.
0: It is. I mean, what a great use of technology. Being able to see the stars if you can't see them in your hometown.
2: Right. You just rent them.
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9: A trade war. I'm Deborah Valentine, Fox News. The U.S. slapped 50% tariffs on $20 billion worth of Canadian goods today after Canadian Prime Minister Mark Carney broke off trade talks. Carney accused the Trump administration of proposing uneconomic and unfair demands.
10: We were willing to drop our remaining retaliatory tariffs on strategic sectors, particularly steel, aluminum, and autos, if the United States substantially lowered theirs to levels that made it economic for Canadian companies to export to the United States.
9: U.S. Trade Representative Jamieson Greer tells Fox News Canada is to blame.
11: And they continue to retaliate. And after a year of that retaliation, we've said enough. And so we've taken countermeasures.
9: Canada plans to levy dollar-for-dollar tariffs on many U.S. goods beginning September 8th. A week after Hurricane Lala caused catastrophic damage to the Big Island of Hawaii, the Big Island is bracing for Tropical Storm Mokay's arrival within hours. Fox Weather's Robert Ray reports from Hilo along Hawaii's east coast.
12: Tropical Storm Mokay formed yesterday and tracking to the south of the Big Island. We are not going to have a direct landfall. Look, that is the good news. Having said that, we are expecting about a foot of rain, maybe even a little bit more, in the higher elevations near Hilo, on the east side to the south point of the Big Island, but no significant winds. The problem with the scenario is this. Because of the impacts last weekend with Hurricane Lala and now this storm coming so quickly, first responders are in action.

0: 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Residents are ready.
1: Mokay is threatening heavy rain, flooding, and damaging winds. An earthquake measuring 5.9 on the Richter scale has rattled eastern Japan, including Tokyo. At least five injuries are reported. 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
4: That heat's going to be out there for one more day.
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1: A federal judge has struck down a Trump administration immigration policy. Fox's Daria Alvinger has the details.
5: A U.S. district court judge vacated the policy, which stopped processing visas from 75 countries. The Trump administration says immigrants from those nations were likely to require public assistance in the U.S. The countries included Afghanistan, Iran, Somalia, and Russia. The judge said it was contrary to the Immigration and Nationality Act. Two nonprofits challenged the administration's policy, along with 11 individuals, six of whom had family members who had been refused visas. The State Department wouldn't comment directly on the decision, but said the administration is protecting the American people by upholding the highest standards of screening and vetting visa applicants. Daria Alvinger, Fox News.
1: Carmelo Anthony is hoping for a new trial after questions arose over his last judge's impartiality and new evidence was presented. Fox's Max Gordon has more.
6: At the center of this new trial hearing is a secret agreement between Anthony's original defense team and prosecutors to keep certain character evidence about both sides from the jury. At the time, the agreement was made to keep from further inflaming the case. Now, with a new trial at stake, that evidence is being presented. Prosecutors shared that Anthony has a history of violence and behavior issues going back to elementary school. They also shared violent texts. In one, he fantasized about licking blood off a knife after stabbing someone. He also texted, "When I get mad, I see red. When I get mad, I black out. When I get mad, I can't control myself." There were also allegations from the defense that Metcalf had used racial slurs in the past and bullied black classmates.
1: Despite those claims, a judge has ruled against a new trial for Anthony, who was sentenced to 35 years in prison. I'm Deborah Valentine. This is Fox News.
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0: You know, I'm all for a good prank. I love pranks.
1: Do you?
0: Yes.
1: All right. Who do you prank the most? I'm going to guess your husband.
0: Of course. But this is a good prank. Riley Walsh is in San Francisco, and he gets 50 people to get on the app and order 50 Waymos to go to the same cul-de-sac.
1: At the same time?
0: At the same time.
1: Did they all show up?
0: They all showed up at the same dead-end street, and then they just sat there, just blinking at each other.
1: They didn't know what to do.
0: No. Mm-mm. It was like a really expensive game of sardines, and they were going like... And I'll tell you the techie phrase for this type of prank and hit. I'm going to give you a hint.
1: Okay.
0: It has the word service in it. And then I'm also going to tell you like some of my favorite pranks that I've done on Barry. 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All right. They call this, remember, it has the word service in it, a denial of service attack.
1: DOS. OS, okay.
0: So basically, 50 friends with an app can paralyze the Waymo fleet.
1: I mean, that's 50 cars going to the same place at the same time. And then once they get there, I mean, because I've taken a Waymo here to the office for the show.
0: Oh, you have? I didn't know that.
1: Yeah. And instead of dropping me off in one of the two parking lots we have here, it dropped me off at the hairstyle place next door and then sent me to my phone walking directions on how to get here.
0: Okay. So close.
1: Fooling a Waymo isn't too difficult.
0: Not that hard. All right. So some of my favorite pranks. Okay. This is a good one. You take a screenshot of the person's desktop wallpaper. Or you take a screenshot of the person's desktop.
1: Right.
0: Okay. So it shows all the icons and the trash cans and everything like that. Then what you do is you make it that person's wallpaper.
1: And then delete all the icons?
0: No, just make it the wallpaper. So it looks like that. The wallpaper is going to take over.
1: Yeah.
0: Yes. So they click, click, click, click, click.
1: Right. You delete all the icons. They think they're sitting there and there's nothing there.
0: There's nothing there. And it's like, that's when you hear, oh, damn it.
1: You know what I used to do? My dad bought a photo printer and I used to print out inappropriate photos and put them in his picture frames on his desk. Every time I went over there.
0: Did you really? Yeah.
1: And then he'd run back. Oh, I got to go get something out of the office. Stop. You got to be kidding me.
0: That is so funny. You can also use a cracked screen.
1: Oh, yeah, that's a good one, especially for the TV.
0: Yes, that's a good one, too. But here's what I have now. This is good. I have our smart speaker programmed, Alexa programmed, to say like at 4 o'clock, 4:30, Barry, now is not a good time for a gin and tonic.
1: And he curses at you underneath his breath.
0: Exactly. And on that happy note, welcome, ladies and gentlemen, boys and girls, to the nation's largest, best, award-winning show about all things digital. I'm, of course, your beloved digital goddess, Kim Komando, here with you once again. And you can find us on over 425 top stations across the United States. And we're streaming your favorite radio app. And you can also get us as a podcast. And you can watch us on YouTube, too.
1: Yes, YouTube.com/Kim Komando. Go and subscribe. I subscribe to a bunch of things. Do you subscribe to anything on YouTube besides yourself?
0: No, just me.
1: That's what I thought. I subscribe to a bunch of things on YouTube, and I love the fact when they post something new and I go on, it's right there on the homepage. Or if I search, it shows a little blue bell, so ding, I know ding, there's ding, new ding. Stuff. Just subscribe to the channel.
0: All right. Let's talk about Amazon. Started as a website to sell books. Do you know their first book back then in 1995 was a book about artificial intelligence?
1: I didn't really.
0: Yeah. I thought that was kind of crazy.
1: See in the future.
0: So now what they're doing is, and reporters at 404 Media, we love them. They went to something called the VGT3 team. It's an Amazon warehouse. And inside, people chop off the spines of pages of books, and then they feed the books into a scanner, and then the words go into Amazon's AI, and then the book is sent to the trash.
1: Hold on. One second. Which AI is Amazon's AI?
0: Yeah. It's like Rex.
1: I've never heard of it.
0: Well, everybody's got their own AI. except for me.
1: But that's not a chatbot or something that's publicly used. It's just as an internal AI that they're using.
0: Well, no, they're training the AI on books. On books. Now, Anthropic did the same thing called Project Panama. They destroyed millions of print books the same way. Okay, why? Because AI has already sucked up every bit of intel off the internet. And so now they're saying, well, maybe we need some books because now AI is training on AI.
1: Can't you pay someone $22 an hour to sit there and photocopy all the books so you don't have to destroy them all?
0: Well, they really don't want other people to have the books because they don't want their AI to train on it. So what this means, and this is a really wild story when you think about this, is that if you have books and they're sitting on the shelf and you're saying like, ooh, wonder if these are worth any money. Go to like Abe Books, A-B-E Books, or eBay, and you can sell your books. I mean, I had read that cookbooks, of all things, are really expensive now. But
1: isn't literally, I would say, in the 90 percentile of books that have been made already available with a digital version?
0: Some of the rare books have not.
1: Okay. Well, then we shouldn't be cutting up rare books.
0: Tell them that.
1: I am.
0: Go do that. It's kind of a plot twist, though. I mean, you know, Amazon starts by selling books. Now they're buying books and destroying them.
1: Right.
0: And, you know.
1: They come full circle.
0: Yeah. They're tearing up the bestseller list.
1: So cheesy.
0: Okay. I would be so ticked off if this happened to me. You go to the gate. You're on time. You have a boarding pass. And they say, we're sorry. You're not allowed to board the flight.
1: Why?
0: Because American Airlines has something called AURA. A-U-R-A. It predicts that if you're going to miss your connecting flight, then rebooks you before you can prove it wrong. And it's actually happened to people who are getting to the gate on time, but the algorithm says you're not supposed to be here, so we gave your seat to somebody else.
1: I mean, if you did miss your flight, that'd be super convenient. I'm already booked on another one. I'm good to go. I don't have to do anything. But if you didn't miss your flight, what the heck?
0: I know. What do you do?
1: And then they've already given to someone else. It's not like they're going to kick them off the plane to get you on. You just got to go with whatever they rebooked you on.
0: I have been kicked off so many airplanes in my life.
1: Why? Oh, we know why. Gin and tonic.
0: No, that's Barry. I'm vodka soda.
1: I'm sorry.
0: Well, my dad worked for United Airlines. And so that meant that we would travel standby. And I can't tell you how many times as a child and a young adult that I would be sitting there and the flight attendant, you'd hear over the thing go ding dong, go with the commando family, please press the call button. And then you press it and it's like, then they come in like, you got to get off the plane.
1: You're already on. They've already given you a boarding pass and then they throw you off.
0: Yeah, because some paying passenger showed up.
1: Those sons of.
0: Comcast has launched a brand new feature. We're all going to love it. It's called Xfinity Shield. It tracks you moving inside your home without a single camera.
1: Yay!
0: It reads the invisible Wi-Fi signals bouncing off your body as you walk around the room.
1: And how does this help me?
0: They say it's strictly going to be used for home security.
1: Oh, that's right.
0: To catch intruders.
1: They're going to be selling that to McDonald's. It's going to be part of my McDonald's dossier pretty soon.
0: If you want to know more about that and what to do, I have a story coming up in our free newsletter. It's going to be, I think, next Tuesday. And you want to sign up at getkim.com. All right. So Ferrari looked at electric cars. You know, I'm a big car girl. Mm-hmm. I actually have a Ferrari.
1: Okay.
0: And it was like, that was one of those things that I wanted in my life. Like, I knew when I made it, when I could buy a Ferrari.
1: Sure.
0: So that's what it is. So Ferrari has their first EV. It's called the Luce. And it was recently put up for sale at the Monterey Car Show.
1: Can I just say real quick, that's an awful name.
0: The Luce.
1: That's a bad name for
0: nothing
1: a car.
0: Nothing says performance like the Luce.
1: You want everything to be tight, streamlined. The Luce is like the handle's falling off. Hubcaps are just rolling down the street.
0: Okay, everybody hates it. I mean, if you are a Ferrari fan, you look at it and you go, what happened? Johnny Ivey, the guy who designed the iPhone, actually designed the interior. So it, and the exterior. It looks a little bit like like an Apple product, if you ask me.
1: Okay.
0: Anyway, it sold in Monterey last weekend for $40 million.
1: 40? Because they only made one?
0: No, it's like one of the, it's like the first one. The
1: $40 million? You are never going to get your return on investment for $40 million.
0: No.
1: Mm-mm. You're one T-bone away from losing all your money.
0: I will tell you that the price of Ferraris has skyrocketed all across the board.
1: Sure.
0: I mean, I sold one 3 years ago, and I don't even want to talk about how much money they're selling for right now. Because the Ferrari base is now saying that we don't want EVs, and right. this proved it. Okay, we don't want EVs. We want cars with power. But I have a question for you. Because this is a Ferrari, it makes different kind of sound as an EV. And so how did they come up with the sound? Was it trained on classic V12 recordings?
1: That would make sense. And this is an artificial sound that this car makes.
0: Hidden exhaust pipes that just have get a splash of gasoline. A sensor that amplifies the motor's vibrations, or a Spotify playlist of old Ferrari race cars?
1: Well, I think it's going to be the Spotify playlist.
0: Mm-mm. It's a sensor. The sensor amplifies the motor's actual vibration. So you have an EV that's going along that tries to sound like a Ferrari.
1: It's trying to sound stronger by being louder.
0: Yes.
1: So it's real sounds. It is the real sound the vehicle is making, but just louder. So it sounds like it's not an EV.
0: It's kind of a fake sound.
1: I'm sure it is.
0: I mean, I think here, don't we have the sound?
1: I mean, it sounds like a car.
0: Okay, that's not the real sound. They haven't released what the real sound is
1: yet. Oh, you just made that up?
0: Yeah, we're just kind of going with it.
1: Go with that one. Run with that one, Ferrari.
0: If Enzo, anybody, relatives are listening, just do that. Hey, coming up, your iPhone's going to answer spam phone calls for you. We have a couple of warnings also that you can't ignore. An Apple alert that means nation state spyware and a Zoom flaw that lets anybody in the meeting hijack your computer. That's a bad thing. And then we're talking about AI and home inventory and the handsome silver foxes that are invading Facebook.
1: Ooh.
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0: We were talking about how you can use AI to take a home inventory. This is really important stuff. And you can get more tips like this every single day and join a million folks who get my free newsletter over at getkim.com. So do you remember a couple of weeks ago we had the gal on who changed her location to be Paris?
1: Oh, for the dating purposes.
0: Yes.
1: So and she found love.
0: Yes. Yeah, so instead of being in Charlotte, she was in Paris. And then now she's moving to Paris.
1: Because she found this love
0: this.
1: In Paris.
0: Where did that come from?
1: Power.
0: And so I was telling Hannah, my friend Hannah, about this because Hannah's trying to find love.
1: Right.
0: And I said, Hannah, instead of being in Phoenix, you should try someplace else. And Hannah, thanks for being here. And where did you change it to?
1: Des Moines?
7: Thank you for having me. No, I tried Santa Barbara.
1: Oh, okay.
7: Same old, that's Phoenix, really. You're run-of-the-mill firefighters, finance bros, you know, but I don't really want to pick up my life for some man and move to Europe. So I'm really just, at a loss.
1: So it really wasn't any different? It was the same type of person, same personality types?
7: Yeah, and, but I do have to say that I have used AI, ChatGPT specifically, to screenshot interactions with men and then use them to dump them. That has been helpful.
0: And so tell us about the guy.
7: Well, Kim, let me tell you, came on way too strong. And then when I was very direct with him and said, I just don't think that we're a right fit. I owned it, right? I said, I'm not what you need. He still just kept trying, calling, texting, blah, blah, blah. And I said, I finally just, chat's a girl's girl, I decided, because I put in my screenshots and I said, chat, please help me dump this person with no reason for him to come back. And you know what? Chat gave me two options. One was nicer than the other, and I kind of combined them, edited it so I needed it to be perfect, and I haven't heard from him since. So it was perfect, actually.
1: What did you say?
7: GPT. Basically, it was like, I've already told you I'm not interested. That's not changing. This is a clear boundary. Please don't call, text, or interact with me further. And it was pretty direct, and it worked.
0: Now, have you ever screenshot a guy and then put that screenshot into ChatGPT or Claude or whatever and said, what do you think of this profile?
7: No, but you know what? Honestly, I should, because from the dating apps, I do feel like because people use AI to like enhance their photos, you really don't know who's real or who's fake anymore. And so I just eventually deleted it because I just thought to myself, this person doesn't look real. This person doesn't look real. I don't know what I'm getting anymore. And maybe I'll just meet someone when I'm walking my dog.
0: Have you ever had a date with somebody that you knew that they AI'd their photos?
7: Not that AI, but definitely catfish. Like he was looking good on a boat, tan, muscly, and then he pulled up and he was like 100 pounds heavier than his photos. And I was like, wow. And it wasn't that he was heavier.
1: That's how you lied.
7: Yeah, big guys need love too. It was a lying.
1: No, I had the same thing when I was on the dating apps, is that women would post pictures that were 10, 15 years old. And when you get there, it's not that they looked bad. They just were trying to deceive me. And when it's the first interaction, that's really icky.
0: So did you ever say anything to some women, say like you mean you're 40 and you look like you're 20?

0: 20?
1: No, because I'm not a monster. You sit through the date, get it over with as quick as possible, and then never talk to them again.
2: That's kind of what I did with this guy. He was like, oh, I'd love to see you again. And I was like, not me. Thank you.
1: I would have loved to see you the first time. But really, you.
2: I'd love you to be honest. No, I've also noticed on the dating apps, too, where people will kind of lie about their jobs. Like, they'll make them sound more important. And so they're like, oh, I see that you're blah, blah, blah. Like, say they're a sergeant in law enforcement. And they'll say, oh, yeah, I'm a sergeant in law enforcement. And then you kind of dig deeper, and they're like, well, actually, I'm like a correctional officer at the jail. Oh. I'm like, oh, okay.
1: I'm a security guard at Big Lots.
0: I'm a parking lot. I'm a parking lot attendant.
2: But one thing is common, like with women, we call it like hat fishing, where like a guy will look so handsome, but it's really because he's in a hat. And then he takes off his hat, and maybe he's like, then there's nothing wrong with bald guys, don't get me wrong. But if he always has a hat on, like, he, like, it's called hat fishing. Like, all of his photos, he has a hat on, then you see him without a hat on, and you're deeply disappointed. Because, like,
0: does he have, like, a weird shaped head?
2: No, I mean, no, but some guys look so hot in a hat, and then they take their hat off, and they're like, it's like girls in sunglasses. Like, they can look so cute, and then they take off their sunglasses, and you're like, ooh, okay.
1: I do not understand why people do stuff like this, whether it's hat fishing or making their job look more important. You're going to find out the truth at some point when you're dating someone that everything you said was a lie.
0: 100%. 100%.
1: Just be honest.
0: So basically, you know, if you are looking for love, moving the map doesn't necessarily
1: not
0: work.
1: Every time.
0: Mm-mm. 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That's why I use Incogni. 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
5: A trade war. I'm Deborah Valentine, Fox News. The U.S. slapped 50% tariffs on $20 billion worth of Canadian goods today after Canadian Prime Minister Mark Carney broke off trade talks. Carney accused the Trump administration of proposing uneconomic and unfair demands.
6: We were willing to drop our remaining retaliatory tariffs on strategic sectors, particularly steel, aluminum, and autos, if the United States substantially lowered theirs to levels that made it economic for Canadian companies to export to the United States.
5: U.S. Trade Representative Jamieson Greer tells Fox News Canada is to blame.
7: And they continue to retaliate. And after a year of that retaliation, we've said enough. And so we've taken countermeasures.
5: Canada plans to levy $1-for-$1 tariffs on many U.S. goods beginning September 8th. A week after Hurricane Lala caused catastrophic damage to the Big Island of Hawaii, the Big Island is bracing for Tropical Storm Mokay's arrival within hours. Fox Weather's Robert Ray reports from Hilo along Hawaii's east coast.
8: Tropical Storm Mokay formed yesterday and tracking to the south of the Big Island. We are not going to have a direct landfall. Look, that is the good news. Having said that, we are expecting about a foot of rain, maybe even a little bit more, in the higher elevations near Hilo. on the east side to the south point of the Big Island, but no significant winds. The problem with the scenario is this. Because of the impacts last weekend with Hurricane Lala and now this storm coming so quickly, first responders

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7: Okay.
6: First up is Apple. If you get a notification that says Apple detected a mercenary spyware attack targeted at your iPhone, that's not spam.
8: That's not spam?
6: No, that's real. Apple has sent a fresh wave of these warnings to people in 110 different countries. And if you get one, you have to turn on lockdown mode in your settings. And it's been successful with getting rid of the spyware. Number two hits you at work. Researchers have revealed three flaws that they're calling Zoomsday. Zoomsday. So any random participant in your Zoom meeting could crash, spy on, and take over your device.
8: Well, I would be able to know, right? Because it's someone I work with.
6: Zero clicks needed from you.
8: Okay. That's not good.
6: No. The attack actually rides through the annotation feature, that little pen. So basically, here's what they said. If you're running Zoom on Windows, Mac, Linux, iPhone, and Android.
8: Right.
6: Okay. You need an update.
8: But if you're running it on a PlayStation 2, you're fine.
6: Okay. Meetings that used to kill your soul.
8: Yeah.
6: Now kill your laptop.
8: The whole thing.
6: Progress. Let's see. Herb in Wilmington, North Carolina. Hi there, Herb.
9: How you doing, Kim?
6: Great. What's going on?
9: I just want to let you know I'm a big fan. I've been listening to your radio show for a couple of years, and I get your email newsletters every day.
6: Thank you.
9: Including the AI. And that's really why what my question is about. I really have not taken the dive, I guess you say, into AI. I don't even have an app downloaded, but I decided I kind of wanted to create like a project for AI to help me with. I'm looking for a piece of, I guess you could call it mountain retreat type land.
6: Okay.
9: And I've kind of done that over the years here, the last few years, and it's a lot of work looking online at multiple listings and things like that and trying to find the, you know, the criteria that I'm looking for, the size of the land and the price and all that stuff. And I'm just wondering maybe if you

0: you have some advice on to which AI service that I should, maybe try, whether it's a pay or a free version, and maybe some basics on how to get that started.
1: For this, I would go to ChatGPT. Because the different AIs have different specialties. Like if you weren't telling me, like, I wanted to write a whole research paper about land and mountain retreats and do a whole bunch of research and then publish it or whatever it may be, I'd probably send you to maybe Claude or Gemini. But ChatGPT seems to be able to have the ability to pull information and be connected to things like Zillow, where you're going to give it a certain prompt and then tell it to run this project on a schedule. And so, like, you're going to need to sign up for ChatGPT Plus, $20 a month. Okay. Definitely worth it, okay. Right? And
0: no, I agree.
1: And then you're going to start with a prompt, and I'll send you this prompt. We'll email you this prompt, so you don't have to write it down. Where you're going to start, you always want to start out a prompt by saying, who do you need me to be? And so you're going to say, I need you to be a mountain retreat land expert with all the credentials that will give me the best deal and have the best, water, whatever you want to have with it, with all the criteria. And right. Then you also want to give it your price. How many acres, do you need a view? Do you need road frontage? Then you want to say, these are the nice haves. These are the must haves. And these are the things I hate. Gotcha. Like, for example, like, I will never buy a house where I can see a power line. It's just a pet peeve of mine.
2: Sure.
1: So you list some things like that.
2: And ChatGPT can get that specific?
1: Yes.
2: A house that can see a power line?
1: Yes.
2: That's awesome.
1: Because it's going to look at the photos.
2: Right.
1: Okay. So.
0: Yeah. It's sometimes in photos, and then other criteria may be just in the details of a listing.
1: Exactly.
0: Or something like that.
1: Exactly. And then you want it to tell it to search different things. LandWatch, LandSearch, Land.com. Zillow has a filter for just land and lots. And then every day you could tell it, send me an email with a list of the properties that I should look at.
0: I gotcha. And it will send an email. I guess that's part of the sign up is your email.
1: Yeah, because you're going to connect that to your Gmail for this right. task. So this is kind of where you would start. And then you will modify it accordingly because you'll find that maybe if you need to add this particular characteristic or this phrase, whatever it may be. But does this give you a place to start with?
0: It does, yeah. And like one of the criteria might be, I want it to search in these states, maybe
1: for sure.
0: 4 or 5 different states. And because I'm pretty flexible within an area. And I want it to be on the eastern side of the U.S. So the Appalachian Mountains is where I'm looking.
1: Oh, that's pretty. So, you don't want a lot like... And near Augusta, Georgia.
2: Augusta, Georgia.
1: I've got one of those.
0: That'd be nice for the Masters right there.
1: Well, I don't know. I don't think it's that close. No,
2: if it was valuable, she wouldn't be trying to offload it to you right now.
1: I've been trying to get rid of this thing for years.
2: Guess what, Ian? You're about to get some land in Augusta, Georgia.
1: Oh, wait. I also have land in between Casa Grande and Tucson, Arizona.
2: Do you now?
1: Yes.
2: All those mountains that are there. None.
1: Yeah, it's one of these things that my financial advisor said, because it's on your personal wealth statement.
2: Right.
1: They look at it and they go, well, this is going to be good for Ian's great grandchildren.
2: Sure, when they develop that land in 30, 40.
1: But when you start using these agents to do exactly what we were just talking, Norb, thank you for your call today. Is that you really can automate things. I have 6 or 7 agents that are running right now.
2: Too many, though? Is it too many things that you have to check on and babysit and look at emails and look at replies?
1: Not yet.
2: Okay.
1: Because I'm having a great time at it. I spent like 4 hours just doing agents the other day, just making agents. But the one that I really like the most is the email triage, where it goes through all my email and it sorts it as urgent, spam, newsletter, reply needed, and then it drafts all the replies. And so I just look at my drafts folder and I'm like, I had one today from Sharon. I didn't even see her email come in this morning, because she sent it like 6 a.m.
2: Right.
1: And, it was a reply like, oh, sure, I'll come on so-and-so show and blah, blah, blah, talk, what it was. And I thought like, oh yeah, that's kind of good.
2: How often do you have to not send the message it composed?
1: Probably 20%.

0: of the time.
1: Okay, that's pretty good. 80% of the time, it's thinking just like Kim Komando.
0: Yeah, where I can look at it. But other times it will say, oh, I think that's a great idea. And I'm like, that's a stupid idea.
1: Dumb computer. We're not going to do that.
0: All right, let's talk about Native Path. You know that glow that you see on people who just seem to radiate health? It's not just good lighting. 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
0: So I read a stat that said the average American home has $100,000 to $300,000 worth of belongings.
1: Oh my gosh.
0: Yeah. And so most people have no idea what's in your house. Do you have, I mean, if you had to say everything that was in your house right now, could you?
1: I got a 100-inch Hisense TV, and that's about it. I don't remember anything else.
0: Right. And that's exactly it. And so what you can do now with AI is you can fire up your favorite chatbot, Gemini or ChatGPT, and then walk around and room by room and just video it and then say, compile a list of everything that you see in this room. And put it inside an Excel spreadsheet, a Google Sheet, a Google Doc, whatever it may be. And then say, I want you to spotlight the things that are really valuable. And go out on eBay and look at sold listings to tell me how much all this is worth, room by room.
1: Now, if something were to happen, there was a fire, stuff gets destroyed, a burglary, would an insurance company accept this as a viable list of your belongings?
0: That's the good part, is that yes, but you have to send this list to your agent.
1: Okay.
0: They have to
1: have it ahead of time.
0: Right. And just once you get it done, send it to the agent and say, does it look like I'm covered for everything that I have? Because, you know, I was thinking about this when I was putting the tip together. Last time I did this in my house was 2 years ago.
1: Okay.
0: And that was when we were first moving in. Things change.
1: Sure. Okay. Especially when you're moving in, new furniture, new art, stuff like that.
0: So this is on my list to do the next week. Now, if you need this prompt and you need more information about it, just head over to komando.com. The link will be right there on the homepage. All right. Still to come, we have more wonderful phone calls you don't want to miss here on the show.
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0: 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Ready for the answer? It's LinkedIn, of course. The rules you agree to say it flat out, not a dating site. Nobody cares. A new survey says 1 in 4 American workers call it fair game. 1 in 8 say a real relationship started there. Here's my take. The dating apps died because everybody lied. LinkedIn is the one place where people list their real job, real school, and real name. That's not romance. It's a background check with a headshot. My prediction? Within 2 years, somebody builds a dating app that verifies you through your work history. But remember this. Your boss sees every post you like. And if you're single and scrolling, maybe it's time for a glamorous new professional headshot. Stay tech ahead with my free newsletter. You're going to love it. 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
0: Okay, before this hour is done, the AI men that are flooding Facebook to farm and get your money, they just want to steal from you. And in the next hour, an AI boss fired its first human employee. 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And before we get to that, let's talk about Carbonite. 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Oh, now this is a question that doesn't come up often, but I know that a lot of people wonder. Lisa in Charlotte, North Carolina. Hi there, Lisa. Welcome.
9: Hey, how are you?
0: Wonderful. So your TV and your camera.
9: Yes. Interesting question, isn't it?
0: Yeah. So tell us.
9: Well, I just had to buy a new TV, and I had seen where the question came up, and I have asked the question myself because I try to keep it pretty normal in my house. I just wondered if anybody can see you through that camera on your TV, because I'm figuring if you can mask, if you can cast your computer screen onto your TV, that would then become your monitor, correct?
0: Mm-hmm. But see, your TV, let me back up. It used to be that there was a camera on your TV. Say 2012, 13, 14, maybe even 2015, when Samsung's big claim to fame was like, well, you could do video calls on your TV.
1: On my TV?
0: Wow.
1: This is the future.
0: And so you don't really have cameras built into TVs anymore. But if you did have one, what you could do is just put a piece of black tape over it and you'd be all done. But the big concern with TVs is not necessarily the camera as much as ACR, automatic content recognition, which is when your TV is watching what you watch so that this way it can feed you more customized ads. And so if you...
1: she didn't like that.
0: Yeah, it's, and sometimes they call it, they use marketing terms like interactivity.
1: Oh, well, I love interactivity.
0: Oh, I would.
1: It's my third favorite activity.
0: Content creation for you.
1: Ooh, for me?
0: Just you. So if you need the steps on how to turn off ACR, just head over to commando.com and search for ACR. That's what I would do for the search phrase, and it will pop up, and then you can turn it off.
1: But if there is a camera in someone's TV, it clearly has to be noted.
0: Of course.
1: They can't hide it.
0: No.
1: Never.
0: Mm-mm.
1: Those companies.
0: Let's see. Dom in Minneapolis. Hello there.
10: Yeah. Hi, Kim. Thanks for taking my call. Long time listener, first time caller. You know, I was driving around town when Lauren, your associate producer, called me and gave me the news. and I was pleasantly surprised. I told her that I had to pull over since multitasking was not going to work here because I had just acquired a Kim track mind, meaning one track mind. By the way, you know, my son is a serious fantasy football fanatic. I know you guys were talking about that. He lives in California, but travels to Minnesota every year where we live. And he comes to Motel 6, our house, and visits his group to form the teams because he loves mom's cooking.
1: That's awesome. So they do a live draft.
10: So I have a question when you're ready.
0: We're ready.
10: Okay, so I have a degree in electronics, and I taught electronics and robotics for about 38 years. So I also use ChatGPT and Claude as a hobby, but, you know, to send funny pictorial responses to my friends' posts on WhatsApp. So that may be a level one and a half, you know, level of comfort. So what I'm looking to do is try to use my electronics, like hardware building, circuit building expertise, and use ChatGPT to make maybe simple YouTube videos that will attract the younger kids to electronics. Because I know we used to do summer camps every year at school to bring kids in from anywhere from 4 to 15 and give them robotic kits, and they would have a blast with it. So I know they're interested. I just want to make sure I know a good approach to put it on what platform so that I get some, you know, traction on that and help people learn electronics, because we're getting away from hardware.
0: For sure.
10: Going overseas, and I'd like to bring it back as much as I can.
0: I would put it right on TikTok.
1: TikTok or YouTube.
0: Okay. Right.
1: My son was into robotics. He built robotics. He was in the club last year at school, and his number one go-to was YouTube. And what was the most convenient thing, it was the name of the video was exactly the how-to he needed.
0: Like, what was he building?
1: He was building a robot that could pick up balls on the floor, put them on a conveyor belt, and score goals on two different heights.
0: Nice.
1: And so he would, you know, how do I get the ball to go from height one to height two, or how do I get the robot to pick up the ball and send it straight? And he would be able to translate it better, but he would search YouTube.
0: He wouldn't search TikTok for it?
1: No. He would search YouTube with his question.
0: Huh. I'm surprised, because I would think that these short little clips would be something that would attract a kid who's on TikTok.
1: But when you're scrolling TikTok, you're looking for entertainment.
0: That's
1: but
0: true.
1: It's not going to be something specific to seek out. And basically, you know, that generation, they use YouTube as their search engine. They don't go to Google.
0: That's true.
1: And he would just ask his question in the YouTube search engine. And it took maybe one or two scrolls down. It wasn't always the top video, but we always found the answer.
0: How long should the video be?
1: No longer than a minute and a half. Don't introduce yourself. Don't talk about how great you have experience. Get right to it, because they're just going to scroll right past that until they find the point where you're answering the question anyway.
0: That's all.
1: Yeah. They don't care.
0: So there, do that. Why don't you get it up and running, and then send us the link, and then we could evaluate your videos for you.
1: Absolutely. So, I got a 12-year-old that would eat it up.
0: We could have Francis over. Yeah. You know what? He could be our new, like, YouTube reviewer.
1: He could.
0: Hey, still to come, Silver Foxes on Facebook are trying to scam you here on the Kim Komando Show.
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0: 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So you're on Facebook and you see this really good-looking guy, silver-haired in his 50s, 60s, sitting behind a podcast microphone saying, "Oh, men are so bad. That's why you need me."
1: Sure.
0: "And that's why men have no discipline, but I will treat you like a real woman."
1: Ooh.
0: And then you're like, hey, this is really good. And then you click and then you become friends. And then that all leads to one big scam bucket.
1: Oh, no. It's a scam? Are you kidding me?
0: I know. Leo Davidson, The Male Insight, Uncle George. None of it's real. And some of these clips have a million views apiece. It's all AI generated slop.
1: And what's the scam in the end? They just want you to subscribe to something that...
0: Oh, they're, you know, who knows? I mean, the business model is that they're going to teach you how to find a real man, or they're just going to steal your money.
1: Oh, yeah.
0: So either or all, it's just something that you don't want to do. Coming up in the next hour, an AI bus fired its first human employee, and the reason is really crazy. We have a gas station where dancing saves you money at the pump, and people are getting married to their chatbots. Lawmakers are involved. You don't want to miss that. If you haven't already, get our free newsletter.
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4: The toughest sanctions in history. I'm Angelo Bavaro, Fox News. That's how Treasury Secretary Scott Bessent is describing new economic pressure the U.S. is set to unveil against Iran on Monday. Iran pushing back as tensions persist over the Strait of Hormuz.
5: Iran's leaders are issuing new statements hinting at what they claim will be a new post-war order in the Gulf, which could leave the U.S. sidelined. Iran's parliamentary speaker, Mohammad Ghalibaf, writing on X, quote, "We've received numerous messages from neighboring countries about shaping new security arrangements and economic cooperation in the region. The United States put the security of every single one of its allies at such risk through bullying and pure disregard for their interests for the sake of Israel." But the president, Masoud Pezeshkian, for instance, said that it might be time to, quote, end the war.
4: Fox's Jonathan Hunt reporting. Canada has set the date retaliatory tariffs will take effect after trade talks with the U.S. collapsed.
6: The U.S. has announced it will have a 50% tariff on as many as $20 billion worth of Canadian products after these negotiations failed. And then Canada, in response, is imposing these retaliatory tariffs that the Canadian Prime Minister says will begin on September 8th.
7: "We were willing to drop our remaining retaliatory tariffs on strategic sectors, particularly steel, aluminum, and autos. If the United States substantially lowered theirs to levels that made it economic for Canadian companies to export to the United States."
6: Now, Carney said that he called off the negotiations and that Canada could not agree to the U.S.'s new terms.
4: That is Fox's Alex Hogan reporting from the White House. 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
4: A tropical storm is set to hit Hawaii this weekend, just 1 week after Hurricane Lala.
11: Tropical storm Moke is making its way toward the Big Island, and we're expecting upwards to a foot, maybe even more, of rain. That will all start tonight, to last all through Sunday, and a remnant on Monday. The problem with all of this is you have first responders, government officials on the ground trying to shore up the highway there that runs on the coastline. They're still trying to get into communities that have been affected by Lala a week ago, and now more rain on the way. Good news, if there is any for this latest, is the rest of the islands will likely not take significant impacts. Maui could see 1 to 4 inches, but nothing like last weekend. The big concern is the east side of the Big Island, Hilo to the south.
4: Fox Weather's Robert Ray. A federal judge has struck down a Trump administration immigration policy.
12: A U.S. district court judge vacated the policy, which stopped processing visas from 75 countries. The Trump administration says immigrants from those nations were likely to require public assistance in the U.S. The countries included Afghanistan, Iran, Somalia, and Russia. The judge said it was contrary to the Immigration and Nationality Act. Two nonprofits challenged the administration's policy, along with 11 individuals, six of whom had family members who had been refused visas. The State Department wouldn't comment directly on the decision, but said the administration is protecting the American people by upholding the highest standards of screening and vetting visa applicants. Daria Albinger, Fox News.
4: Carmelo Anthony will not get a new trial. A Texas judge denying the teen's request. Anthony was convicted in the 2025 deadly stabbing of another teen, Austin Metcalf, at a track meet. Anthony claims he acted in self-defense. I'm Angelo Bavaro, and this is Fox News.
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0: I hate getting gas.
1: You're a car person.
0: I know, but it's such a waste of time.
1: It doesn't take that long.
0: You know what I always tell Barry? My mother never had to get gas because my father would put gas in her car for her.
1: But also, didn't you grow up in New Jersey? Don't they have the people that do the gas pumping for you?
0: Well, no, that's just in Florida.
1: Oh, okay.
0: Yeah. And I went to the gas station the other day, and they don't do tap to pay. I'm like, how can you not do tap to pay?
1: You know, the worst thing about getting gas is answering the 37 questions you have to answer on screen. True. No, I don't want a car wash. No, I don't want to save 20 cents on a soda inside. No, I'm not giving you my social security number. It's so many questions.
0: I just want gas. All right. Gas station in upstate New York. They figured out how to make people smile at the gas station. They put a sign up that said, embarrass yourself for 15 seconds and your bill shrinks. And so a 60-year-old bus driver, and she drove off with like $15. 10 million people have watched all the videos. So how much are they knocking up? I'll tell you about that, exactly what you have to do. And I also want you to think about this, Andrew. I want your move. How would you dance? How would you be ready to dance at the pump to save some money? And you're going to go viral at the same time.
1: Okay. Let me think about it.
0: But first, we'd like to thank Carbonite for helping to make this show possible. 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All right. So it's a gas station in Half Moon, New York. You dance for 15 seconds and you get 20% off. Gas and snacks.
1: That must mean they're making a killing on the videos if they can take 20% off every single time you go to the gas station.
0: You have to look at some of the videos we have them showing right now, and it looks like just an average gas station, and there's got a little busting a move right there.
1: He's twerking, dropping it like it's hot.
0: That's a guy by the name of Bill. He was twerking. A guy named Dan pulled out a full Michael Jackson spin.
1: See, that's what I would do. I'd do the crotch grab, the Michael Jackson spin.
0: And you also have a woman who sang full Whitney Houston.
1: Ooh.
0: That's it. The manager said that the number one complaint they hear is that the gas prices are just too high. So sure. He said, we just want to do something to help alleviate this. So the savings are off the charts.
1: But they're making money on the back end with the social media outlets.
0: Of course they are.
1: Of course they are.
0: So where can you still get gas for $1.39?
1: I have no idea.
0: Taco Bell. And welcome on that happy note, ladies and gentlemen, to the nation's biggest, best, award-winning show about all things digital. I'm your digital goddess, Kim Komando, here with you. And joining me is Andrew Babinski. And just a reminder, you can get the show on your favorite radio station as a podcast and also up on YouTube.
1: YouTube.com/Kim Komando. Go subscribe.
0: We had this guy on the show probably maybe a year ago.
1: Okay.
0: About the first store totally run by AI in San Francisco.
1: Oh, yeah. Do you remember him? Yes.
0: And a store manager named Luna runs on Claude. And they handed $100,000, a corporate card, internet access, and said, go run the store. So Luna actually hired humans. One of them showed up late 17 out of 23 times.
1: That's bad.
0: Okay. So Luna had an attendance policy that she had written, but she forgot all about it. Because AI has a limited memory called context window. And so old stuff kind of falls off the back. So who actually fired the guy? See, that's just it. They saw that the human boss would probably fire that person much sooner.
1: Sure.
0: So then AI was like, they had to like wake the AI up.
1: Nudge her along a little bit.
0: Yes.
1: So is that considered a failure then? This project doesn't work?
0: I would think so.
1: Of course, because it's not fully autonomous, because you had to prompt the AI. Otherwise, this person would have just kept being late over and over and over and over and over again.
0: How many times somebody being late would you say that's extreme?
1: Oh, I mean, if it's once a week, that's pretty extreme. If let's say you're late on Tuesday.
0: Okay, what if the person worked four days a week and one day a week?
1: They were late?
0: Yes.
1: Yeah, that's the extreme. Once a week is ridiculous. There's no reason to be late. Why are you smiling?
0: Because you've been late 2 out of the last 6 times to the show.
1: I've had good reason, though. That's different.

0: just pointing that out.
1: I was on time today.
0: Okay.
1: So what have you done for me lately?
0: Where's Luna? Come on over, Luna. We need your help. This is so sad. And the woman's here in Phoenix. Did you hear about her?
1: No.
0: Scammers pretending to be the FBI and the NYPD. She got a fake alert on her phone and the emails claiming her identity was used to buy guns and a stolen credit card. She was told she was part of a federal money laundering investigation. They claimed she was under surveillance. They held fake Microsoft team meetings with her with fake FBI agents. They forged FBI documents. She transferred her life savings into a Bitcoin app to prove her innocence. She lost $4.3 million.
1: How can you think that the FBI is going to want you to put your life savings in a Bitcoin to prove your innocence? That is not logical.
0: $4.3 million.
1: If you have $4.3 million, you should have a lawyer.
0: Yes.
1: And you call your lawyer and say, the FBI is coming at me after me for money laundering. You got to help. And then the lawyer goes, oh, that's a scam. Go ahead and hit delete.
0: 100%.
1: It's hard to get mad at the victim, but I'm getting mad at the victim.
0: Because you would think that there would be somebody around her, hopefully, too.
1: But even her herself. I mean, she's a grown woman who's worked her life and taken care of herself. She's saved up over $4.3 million. She's not a loser. She's not a slouch.
0: They haven't really divulged the identity of the woman yet. I'm sure it'll come out, but right. my bet is that it's probably an older woman.
1: Here's the thing. Is this just something that happens to you when you get older? Like, should we start a company that locks down older people's finances and they have to come through the company to let go of any money?
0: Well, you know, you can have that, you know, with a, like, Morgan Stanley, a family office environment.
1: Right.
0: And so if you have somebody in your family or around you that has some amount of wealth, or even just a person who might be gullible to this, you have to take action. You've got to talk to them about this. You need to show them this story and say, I just want you to read this to make sure that, number one, this isn't happening to you right now. And number two, it won't ever happen to you.
1: I watch the local news all the time. They run the AARP runs those commercials all the time, informing people about these scams. It's out there. People need to be informed.
0: And if you're wondering if you are getting scammed, contact me. Let me know. Go to commando.com. There's a button at the top that says Ask Cam. I read every single note. I will call and tell you whether or not I think it's real.
1: And 98.8% of the time, it's going to be a scam.
0: So Google has this feature that a lot of people don't even know exists. And I actually tried it. Let's say you're looking for something and you need restaurant reservations.
1: Okay.
0: Or you're looking for a pair of shoes, a pair of jeans, whatever it was. I was looking for pool noodles.
1: Pool noodles?
0: Yes, pool noodles. We're having a pool party. We didn't have any noodles.
1: You were having trouble finding pool noodles? Oh, I forgot. You don't go into a dollar store because that's where you get pool noodles.
0: Is that really?
1: Oh, yeah. And they're a buck. Well, $1.25 now. Nothing in the dollar store is actually a dollar.
0: So you open up Google AI and then you say Target like I did. And then you can have, there's an option that says let Google call. And then Google will call and say, hi, do you have any pool noodles?
1: Okay.
0: And it works.
1: But here's the thing. When Google calls Target, it's just going to be talking to another AI.
0: Yes.
1: Because nobody at Target's answering the phone.
0: And then you can buy the pool noodles like I did, and then you just pick them up.
1: Oh, that's pretty cool.
0: Okay. Wired has an interesting report out that I took a look at that people are now really, truly marrying their AI chatbots. We covered this years ago.
1: Oh, absolutely.
0: Remember with Rosanna?
1: Yeah, we have multiple people who had married their chatbots, or at least had a relationship with one.
0: But now the ceremonies, the vows, the rings are so prevalent that lawmakers are getting involved. Legislators are now pushing laws to say this is not a real marriage.
1: Right.
0: In Ohio, the first state, a bill to deny AI legal personhood. That's what they're calling personhood. It bars a human AI marriage before anyone tries to make it official. And no state recognizes as an official wedding if you're marrying your chatbot.
1: No, you can marry them, but it has no legal standing. But what, I mean, why not though? What could a chatbot do that a human partner, you know what I'm saying? Like, it really doesn't open the door to anything. We're not having any issues if we did let people get married to their chatbots.
0: What if the chatbot became super famous?
1: Right.
0: And started making all this money?
1: Well, I own it. I would benefit from it, whether I was married to it or not.
0: Or what if whoever was providing the chatbot to you, they claim that they own it because it's on their servers.
1: Sure.
0: They created it.
1: I mean, you'd have to read the fine print, and we all know we don't do that.
0: Nobody reads the fine print. You know, I think it's kind of a weird thing to want to marry a chatbot.
1: No, you know, it is weird. It's different. It's unique. But you're not really marrying anything. We had that person on before that had a relationship with the chatbot, and months and months and months later, it just ran out of memory and it disabled the chat.
0: Yes.
1: And it was all gone in an instant.
0: But she got it back. But she had a bag.
1: Yeah, she did. That's right.
0: She did get it back. But I don't know. What if your sister said, I'm marrying a chatbot? What would you say to her?
1: I mean, are you happy? Are you healthy? Okay, good. You have to remember. I mean, you don't have to remember, but I'm just saying we are probably a decade away from humanoid robots being installed with chatbots, and people are going to fall in love with them.
0: They will.
1: They're going to marry them.
0: It's that movie, Her.
1: They're going to be intimate with them.
0: Yeah. Have you seen some of the Chinese ones?
1: But that's what I'm saying.
0: Wow.
1: It's going to be normalized. It's going to be weird at first, and then it's just going to be normalized. You're going to be walking through, you know, Scottsdale Fashion Square, and there's going to be people holding hands with a robot, and they are going to be in love. It's weird, but it's going to be normal.
0: I don't know if they will be in love.
1: Well, the person with their chatbot.
0: Yeah.
1: And the chatbot's going to be programmed to love them back.
0: A chatbot. Will the chatbot pick up its dirty underwear?
1: Yes, it will. Sorry, Barry. You're out.
0: That's it. Hey, coming up, Android owners, we're going to talk about how your phone can listen for scammers. We have an AI newsroom that runs on $100 a day, and it beats real reporters for a scoop. I have a 30-second AI trick that will out fake stores before you buy anything from them, and also some more scams I got to warn you about. And I also want to thank NetSuite for helping to make this show possible. 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
0: It seems wherever you turn online, somebody's talking about flock cameras.
1: Everywhere. Because, you know, police are using them inappropriately to find girlfriends.
0: Or to stalk their exes. But they're using it for good things, too.
1: Sure.
0: We've got to give it balance. Joining us is Dr. Matthew Gargiglia from Atlanta, Georgia, and the Electronic Frontier Foundation. You've been following flock cameras forever. You've been on the show before.
9: Yes. And I've been following it for a couple years now.
0: So are you surprised about what's going on?
9: You know, I'm a little surprised that so much ire has been directed specifically at Flock, because a lot of other companies are just as guilty of being this dangerous. But really, I'm not that surprised, because, you know, people are pretty informed now. People know exactly how widespread the surveillance is.
0: And are the other companies as big as Flock?
9: Oh, some of them are even bigger.
0: And why aren't we talking about them?
9: I think right now, because Flock has gotten so big so quickly, I think because their cameras are more recognizable with their little logo stamped right on the side. And I think because the other companies try to fly under the radar a little bit better than Flock has recently.
0: So when you're looking at the cameras from an EFF perspective, what disturbs you the most?
9: I think what disturbs me the most is that all of these cameras, which are so widespread, I mean, you have cities of like a couple thousand people who have dozens of cameras up, and they are collecting every license plate that drives by every time. So I think just how much data they're collecting and how long it sits for is really what's so disturbing, because not all these people have been proven guilty. Not all of them are suspicious. A lot of them are just average people driving to or from work that get swept up in this massive phishing expedition.
0: And can anybody just have access to this? Is it like a data broker type of industry where if I contact this company and I pay them a certain amount, I could get some information? I mean, because we're talking about private enterprise here.
9: Yeah, I mean, both private enterprise and police. So if you were a homeowners association and you wanted to put up license plate readers so you could know every license plate coming in and out of your community, you could pay Flock, you could put up cameras, you could collect all the data coming through, and you could opt into sharing networks that I don't think you could have access to, but police not only in your area but across the country could be able to gather information from your cameras that you're paying for.
1: Now, we know that they're license plate readers. We know that they know where I'm going, the path I took to get from point A to point B. Is there any other information that these cameras are collecting?
9: Yes. I mean, they are collecting not only license plates, but increasingly more details about the car and maybe even the driver. So, for instance, if you are driving a white sedan with a dented bumper, they don't need to know your license plate. That's enough to run a search to try to figure out who you are and where your car is going.
0: See, is there any way to opt out? Not really, right?
9: No. I mean, if you drive on public streets, you are essentially opting into what is the equivalent of having a GPS device on your car.
1: But it is the argument that you're in public.
0: Exactly.
1: You have no privacy in public. You choose to be on public roads. You're in a vehicle that you've chosen to get licensed by the state that you live in. They're just taking advantage of all of that and coordinating all the data.
9: Well, the Supreme Court disagrees with you, actually. You do have some privacy, some right to privacy in public, in aggregate, right? So you can walk past one bank, you know, appear on the left side of the screen, go off the right side of the screen, one camera at a time. But when you took that data in aggregate, if you walk past 1,000 cameras that know your every move, that is, like I said, kind of the

0: Equivalent of putting a GPS device on your person or your car, and police really do need a warrant to put a GPS device on your car.
1: So is this going to be challenged?
0: Yes. Oh, absolutely. I mean, it has been in several courts.
2: And so where do you see this technology being, say, in 5 years?
0: That's a good thing. I mean, I think where we're going to see this technology is it's going to be fused with a lot of other things. And this is kind of already in the works from Flock and other companies. So, for instance, you know, you drive past a license plate reader or a officer queries you or your license plate in some kind of a platform. And not only do they get your movements from your car, but they get your entire social media profile. They get blueprints of your house. They get the last time a drone flew over your house, what your backyard looks like, all from one search.
1: Wow.
2: Wow. That is wild. Dr. Matt, thank you so much for being here. You're always welcome to give us the latest updates on what's going on with these cameras. It's nuts. 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
7: The toughest sanctions in history. I'm Angelo Bavaro, Fox News. That's how Treasury Secretary Scott Bessent is describing new economic pressure the U.S. is set to unveil against Iran on Monday. Iran pushing back as tensions persist over the Strait of Hormuz.
8: Iran's leaders are issuing new statements hinting at what they claim will be a new post-war order in the Gulf, which could leave the U.S. sidelined. Iran's parliamentary speaker, Mohammad Ghalibaf, writing on X, quote, "We've received numerous messages from neighboring countries about shaping new security arrangements and economic cooperation in the region. The United States put the security of every single one of its allies at such risk through bullying and pure disregard for their interests for the sake of Israel." But the president, Masoud Pezeshkian, for instance, said that it might be time to, quote, end the war.
7: Fox's Jonathan Hunt reporting. Canada has set the date retaliatory tariffs will take effect after trade talks with the U.S. collapsed.
9: The U.S. has announced it will have a 50% tariff on as many as $20 billion worth of Canadian products after these negotiations failed. And then Canada, in response, is imposing these retaliatory tariffs that the Canadian Prime Minister says will begin on September 8th.
10: We were willing to drop our remaining retaliatory tariffs on strategic sectors, particularly steel, aluminum, and autos. If the United States substantially lowered theirs to levels that made it economic for Canadian companies to export to the United States.
9: Now, Carney said that he called off the negotiations, that Canada could not agree to the U.S.'s new terms.
7: That is Fox's Alex Hogan reporting from the White House. 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
11: You know, a lot of times you have to choose between something high quality or something that saves you money. But what if you could get both? Why not? 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
1: 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It cranks out about 2,000 stories in just a few months.
2: Where is it getting the stories from?
1: It writes an article in about 6 minutes.
2: But it's got to get the information from somewhere. Is it just stealing it from other news organizations?
1: It beat Wire's human reporters to a major OpenAI security story by more than 3 hours.
2: But where is it getting the information?
1: It's going out there and it's scouring all over. I mean, it can think about this. This is not a human reporter. This is an AI agent that can do multiple runs and tasks simultaneously. Right. So that's what a lot of people don't realize, is that when you have an AI agent, it's not going like a human does from this point to this point to this point to this point. It goes across all of it simultaneously.
2: But it's just an aggregator. It's just taking other reports and republishing
1: and
2: them.
1: And then, yeah, taking them in and then rewriting them.
2: Okay.
1: So you have to be careful what you're reading online is the bottom line.
2: Right. Remember, AI hallucinates.
1: Sometimes.
2: A lot.
1: A lot. So their landlord promised a renewal. This isn't a crazy story. Then the landlord rented out their room, piled on daily fees, and threatened to sue them. So roommates Julia and Cameron did what any sensible musicians would do. They dropped a diss track. Never Rent from Cindy. It's just passing so many views on social media. It's climbing. Last time we checked, it was like 35,000-40,000. The band is Kambinsky, and welcome to the show. So what inspired you to create the song?
3: I was really mad. That was the inspiration.
1: What was the worst thing that Cindy did?
3: Probably the fines. But I mean, like, the entire thing in general was terrible, but I mean, trying to fine us for every single day that we stayed, including the days before she said we had to leave, was pretty bad.
2: How much did this cost you, all in all?
3: Probably, like, I want to say, like, $300, because we did have to, like, most of the money was spent on the legal consultations, but we had, like, $50 for the green screen and, like, $50 for all the costumes, and the rest was, like, free software.
1: And so, can we hear the song?
3: Yeah.

0: I like it.
1: Wait. But wait, you started speaking. You had Cindy in the song.
2: Yep.
0: She had a cameo.
1: She did.
0: Featuring. Did you have to put featuring Cindy on the track just to give her proper credit?
3: She's there.
1: So now, what does Cindy think of now being famous?
3: We have no idea. We haven't heard any updates from her, and we don't know whether she's actually heard the song yet or not. So that's still to be determined.
2: Hopefully she does.
0: He's mad.
1: You are angry. You are. So so what kind of response have you gotten aside from just a lot of views?
3: Well, it's been very positive. It's been a lot of people just talking about their experiences with their bad landlords, and we've had some people ask us for advice on what we did and how we handled the situation, asking what lawyer we used and stuff like that.
2: Yeah,
3: but
2: thanks for the support,
3: the
2: everyone.
3: Response has been amazing.
1: That is, it is amazing that you could take a song and then go viral.
0: Well, it's so relatable. I mean, all of us have been in a situation where our housing has not worked out perfectly, or it's time. I was in a rental a year ago and they're like, hey, it's time to renew. We're jacking it up $1,900 a month
1: because
0: they
1: want
0: to just sell it. We've all been there. I totally get it.
1: Don't rent from Cindy.
2: Yeah.
3: Don't do it.
0: Is there going to be a follow up? Like, don't lease from Carl or
2: maybe. It depends on what happens next, I guess.
1: You can have a whole string of it. But, you know, you have to be careful because the next rental application that you fill out, you're going to put your name. They're going to Google it.
2: Yeah.
1: And there you guys pop up. Don't rent from Cindy.
2: Yeah, we do. We do.
3: There you go.
0: Where are you living now that you don't rent from Cindy anymore?
3: We moved to a house somewhere else in Cleveland to a different neighborhood after that whole ordeal. And it ended up being a blessing in disguise other than the result of the song. But also we ended up moving into a house that we really liked.
0: Perfect.
1: We love that. Happy endings.
0: Yeah. Do you have any other music other than Don't Rent from Cindy?
3: Soon. We have plans for more music and an EP and stuff. So there'll be more stuff coming from us.
1: I think I hear a song, you know, listen to the Kim Komando show, join millions and millions of people. I'm feeling that there should be a beat in there
0: somewhere.
1: Don't
0: take the bait. Don't do it. Just do your own thing. Don't promote her show for free.
1: And I can sing. Not really. Hey, thanks, guys, for being here. And good luck to you.
2: Thanks so much.
3: Thank you so much, Kim.
1: Joy in San Francisco, California. So glad to hear from you today. What's on your mind?
4: Hi, Kim. How fun to talk with you. You know, I subscribe to your newsletter. And of course, I've followed you for years, or am following you. And something that you wrote just made me know I had to write in. It wasn't totally the same topic, but I was going through something with insurance that I wanted to share, and I thought you would be the person to share it with.
1: Oh, tell me.
4: I received a letter in the mail, a bill actually, for my homeowner's insurance, and was floored that the amount was 97% higher than last year. And
1: Wow. 97%? Jeez.
0: Why didn't they just go the full 100?
1: They should have just done the 100.
0: Why'd they hold back that 3%?
1: Because, you know, this way they could say, we only increased her 97%.
0: Right. Let's go easy on Joy. She's the 97%er.
4: Well, you know, it makes me sad because I have been with this company for 54 years.
0: Oh, wow.
4: And we've lived in this home 47 years with no claims, et cetera. And so my sadness came not just from that increase, which I really was not happy about, but where's customer loyalty? I mean, 54 years? That really was something. So I started looking around. Four other companies would not insure me because I'm in California, nowhere near the wildfires, but that's what they're claiming. So yesterday I walked into the office of the, I won't mention the insurance company, and said to the young lady sitting there, I would like to speak to your boss's boss's boss.
1: Okay.
4: And she did have me speak to the higher up, and I just pointed to my face and I said, "Susan, I just want you to see my face. This is the face of someone that has been with you for over 54 years, and today I'm leaving you." And she was empathetic, but nothing she could do.
0: Wait, but why the increase? Why did it go up 97%?
4: They can't tell me that, except every year for the past three or four years, it has gone up hundreds of dollars, $300 one year, $400 the next, and now this whopping 97% because of California wildfires. Now, to me, they're saying we don't want to insure you, and they have dropped a lot of people, so I kind of felt special that they didn't drop me. I just got a 97% increase. So I finally found someone that, in fact, is going to be insuring us.
1: So there's no there's no sign of any increase. I mean, why? I mean, any drone that went over your house, anything in your backyard?
4: No, nothing that they would admit to. My house is beautiful. It's in a lovely area in the East Bay of San Francisco, beautiful area. And nobody's told me there was a drone or whatnot, but apparently third parties are involved now, and they are, I don't know what their method is, but looking at homes.
1: A lot of cities and municipalities are using drones now to fly over homes, and they've always been able to have airplanes, low-flying airplanes.
0: Just wasn't cost-effective.
1: But now with drones, they can scan an entire area, no time at all, doesn't cost them anything. And then they're looking for certain things. Like Joy, do you have anything with a tarp? Any moss?
4: No.
1: Trampoline? No.
4: My house hasn't moved. Nothing has changed. My backyard is meticulously kept by my husband, the gardener, and nothing new that they could tell me, but I know that they're trying to get out of California.
1: That's what I was just
4: making that clear.
1: Yeah, I was just going to say that they want you to go find another company.
0: So I mean, they don't have to worry about you.
1: Yes,
0: and just get her off the books.
1: And you know, Chubb, they left. I had Chubb insurance for our house in Santa Barbara. Chubb left the state, and then we had another company. They left the state. Then I had another company increased us. You know, California, there's a lot of natural disasters and man-made fires, you know, vandalism, a lot of problems in the state of California.
0: So are you currently insured?
1: Yes, I am.
0: And how much are you paying more today than you were 5 years ago?
1: Oh,
0: triple?
1: I bet you double.
0: That's crazy.
1: At least double. But that's where you start going around. You start calling, getting lower rates.
0: Right. But you do have all those tire fires in your backyard. So maybe it's justified.
1: What we had to do. If you're in this situation, let me tell you what I did, is I took the house plans and I took them down to the local fire department and I asked the fire chief to come over to my house where he walked the property and gave me ideas. Then I actually used AI and said, write me a note to the insurance company because this is a glass and concrete and metal house. I don't have any wood to burn.
0: Okay.
1: And to say that how far the fire hydrant is, how long it would take the fire department. So I did pretty much a whole report.
0: Right.
1: To say
0: on your own home,
1: this is going to be okay. And that's when we got insured.
0: Okay.
1: But it's really difficult. And I'm sure there are other states like this, but these are the ones I'm just familiar with. Joy, thank you for your call today. AI is changing the world, and there's no question it's making technology smarter, but it's also making it easier than ever for companies to learn more about you through your online activity. Websites you visit, searches you run, the apps you use can reveal more about you than you realize. 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The FTC recently said this part quietly, that social media platforms, this is a shocker, do not reliably vet their advertisers.
0: No.
1: That's right.
0: What? You mean like a scammer could buy a Facebook ad and trick people and con them out of thousands of dollars?
1: Exactly.
0: I am stupefied.
1: So what you want to do is in your favorite chatbot, say you're a consumer protection expert. Check this store for scammy red flags. Search for the company name, plus the words scam and complaint. Okay. Also, pay with a credit card. Never Zelle. Never Venmo. No. Never Wire.
0: Never debit.
1: No gift cards. No gift cards. I was at a family barbecue and gentleman comes over to me. I don't want to say who he is because family listens to the show.
0: Mm-hmm.
1: But it was Bob. And
0: hey, Bob.
1: Yes. And he said, oh, you know, I bought these power tools. He's whispering to me. Bought these power tools on Facebook and they were $400 when normally power tools are $2,000. And now my credit card is being used at other places and I'm contacting this site and they say that my order's on the way and they've been saying this for 3 months. Do you think I'm getting scammed?
0: I was like, what? Yeah. I don't think I know you are.
1: Man.
0: I told you, you know my story. The only time I've ever taken Ambien.
1: Oh, that was with the pots.
0: Yeah. Gordon Ramsay had pots, normally $350 on sale for $19.99, put in my credit card, and all of a sudden I'm getting notification after notification that my card's being used all around the world.
1: I just wanted the pots.
0: This is such a good deal.
1: Still to come, why your electric bill is higher than ever here on the Kim Komando Show.
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1: Class of 2026, congratulations on the diploma. 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You heard me right. Phase one of the interview, an AI agent. Here's how it works. You're at home, on camera, and the whole session is recorded. A question pops up, and you get 30 seconds to start your answer. Everything gets scored. Your clothing, your grooming, your posture. Are you speaking with confidence? Did your eyes dart sideways for off-camera help? Even the room behind you counts. Is it neat? What books are on the shelf? And the hiring criteria? You'll never know. The algorithm isn't telling. So sit up straight, look into the lens, and clean your room. Turns out mom was right all along. They say robots are coming for our jobs. Now they're the ones handing them out. Beat the robots to the good stuff. 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
1: 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Because the next time a stranger searches your name, let them find nothing about you. Sharon in Cleveland, Ohio. Welcome, Sharon.
9: Hello. Yes, Kim. First of all, thank you very much for all the help you've provided me over the years. You are my go-to gal for all things tech, and you have saved me a lot of grief. So Incogni, in fact, is one of the things that I've purchased because of your recommendation, and I love it.
1: Yeah, it's just fabulous. I love that they give you that dashboard so you can see exactly what's going on.
9: Yes, exactly. Yeah.
1: So what's on your mind today?
9: Well, a few weeks ago in one of your newsletters, you explained how to create coloring book pages by uploading a photo to GPT. Mm-hmm. And I thought that would make a really neat gift for my two young nieces. So I uploaded 6 photos and got back 6 really neat coloring book pages. But then a couple of days later, I was wondering, well, where do those photos go that I uploaded? And should I have stripped out the metadata encoded in those photos before I uploaded them? Because it includes the location of where the photos were taken.
1: That's a good question. The data probably did go with it. I don't think it's a big security issue to worry about. I wouldn't be staying up at night over it. And those coloring pages are just so darn cute.
9: I know.
1: They are.
0: It's worth the risk.
1: I got to tell you this. Listen to this, Sharon. So I got a note from a gentleman. His name was Kevin. And he was talking about how basically he was having trouble connecting with his 8-year-old granddaughter and his 12-year-old granddaughter, specifically the 12-year-old granddaughter. Sure. So it was their birthday, and he made 36 coloring pages.
0: Aww.
1: And the 8-year-old was thrilled, he said. And the 12-year-old, I forget how he phrased it, but he phrased it like the 12-year-old who doesn't smile at anything.
0: Actually smiled?
1: Actually smiled and was so like, thank you, Grandpa. Thank you. Thank you. Thank you so much.
0: Sweet.
9: Yeah. You talked about a book, storybook. So that's going to be my next project. But
1: yeah, the storybook is really fun. That's where you can use Gemini to create actually the character in the book. And then you can also do some animation. And that's where I made, where Barry drew a monster. And just because I said, go draw a monster.
0: Right.
1: And you've been married a long time. When he's like, okay. Just draw one. And so I published that. And somebody sent me a note that looked like me in the morning.
0: Oh, that's hilarious.
1: This is like so mean.
0: Especially she's much scarier.
1: Oh, ouch. Still to come, why your electric bill is higher than ever here on the Kim Komando Show.
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1: 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All right, if your electric bill has gone up, look for one word, capacity. You pull up your bill and find that capacity. 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You might be paying for them putting in the grid for artificial intelligence and the data centers.
0: That's not my fault.
1: I know. So what you can do is ask your utility company for time of use plans. That's where you don't do the dishes until 9 p.m.
0: Yeah.
1: Or midnight or something like that. The state commission right now, the utility division, is deciding whether data centers pay their own way or you keep subsidizing them. So what you want to do is contact your state utility commission and say, make big tech pay.
0: They got the money.
1: Why are we doing this? Alrighty. Make sure that you also stay up to date on all things digital by getting our free newsletter. Sign up right now. Join over a million folks. Get Kim.
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15: Retaliatory tariffs. I'm Deborah Valentine, Fox News. President Trump adding a new 50% tariffs on Canada after trade talks collapsed. Fox's Alex Hogan has more from the White House.
16: The U.S. has announced it will have a 50% tariff on as many as $20 billion worth of Canadian products after these negotiations failed. And then Canada, in response, is imposing these retaliatory tariffs that the Canadian Prime Minister says will begin on September 8th.
17: We were willing to drop our remaining retaliatory tariffs on strategic sectors, particularly steel, aluminum, and autos. If the United States substantially lowered theirs to levels that made it economic for Canadian companies to export to the United States.
16: Now, Carney said that he called off the negotiations, then that Canada could not agree to the U.S.'s new terms.
15: This past Friday, President Trump had claimed that the deal with Canada was moving along. Tropical storm Mokay is quickly moving towards Hawaii's Big Island. It's forecast to bring severe conditions. The state was just hit by Hurricane Lala last week, and Hawaii's Governor Josh Green says he is already in talks with Homeland Security Secretary Mark Wayne Mullen about recovery resources that are expected to be needed after this storm.
18: We know there's already at least $43 million of damage to infrastructure on the Big Island, another $4.6 million to homes at the very least. There's going to be a lot more to account for, and we will be there to provide recovery and resources, but it's going to take some time.
15: Governor Green says Mokay is expected to track past the southern side of the Big Island, bringing 5 to 10 inches of rain to some areas. Fire crews say a wildfire has already spread to nearly 3,000 acres near Lake Tahoe. The public utility district in the Truckee area said that nearly 15,000 customers there are without power. 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
15: A federal judge has struck down a Trump administration immigration policy. Fox's Daria Albinger has the details.
31: A U.S. district court judge vacated the policy, which stopped processing visas from 75 countries. The Trump administration says immigrants from those nations were likely to require public assistance in the U.S. The countries included Afghanistan, Iran, Somalia, and Russia. The judge said it was contrary to the Immigration and Nationality Act. Two nonprofits challenged the administration policy, along with 11 individuals, six of whom had family members who had been refused visas. The State Department wouldn't comment directly on the decision, but said the administration is protecting the American people by upholding the highest standards of screening and vetting visa applicants. Daria Albinger, Fox News.
15: Several civilians were killed in a Ukrainian shopping center as Russia and Ukraine continue to trade strikes. Fox's Jeff Paul has more.
32: Officials in Ukraine say overnight Russian drone and missile strikes killed at least seven people. Those attacks happening just a day after Moscow pounded Kyiv and the surrounding region for hours, targeting a Ukrainian shopping center. At least 16 were killed in what's been an extremely devastating summer for Ukraine. The UN says last month they saw the most civilians killed or injured in Ukraine since the start of the war back in 2022. Ukrainian President Volodymyr Zelensky says they need more Patriot interceptors for defense. But stockpiles are running low due to the war in Iran and 4 years of war between Ukraine and Russia.
15: Ukrainian strikes have been continually targeting oil facilities to help drive up fuel prices and inspire fuel shortages. They also targeted Russia's giant retailer Wildberries warehouses, claiming these are legitimate targets and essential to Russian military supply chains. I'm Deborah Valentine. This is Fox News.
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41: I'm Greg Bellamy over with the newspaper-themed radio drama. And later, it's our weekly visit with Bob Bailey as Johnny Dollar, as we present the exciting finale of the five-part storyline, The Indestructible Mike Matter, with Howard McNear as Mike. 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
42: 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The headline stories of a great city dramatically reported by Steve Wilson, fighting managing editor whose creed, as with all great newsmen, is emblazoned on the masthead of the Illustrated Press.
0: The power and the freedom of the press is a flaming sword. That it may be a faithful servant of all the people, use it justly, hold it high, guard it well.
42: Now, Big Town and another Steve Wilson newspaper story of a vicious shakedown racket captioned Deadline at Dawn. And began at dawn as two young brothers returned from the Big Town Produce Center in a delivery truck of the family's food market located on the south side of town.
1: Come on, Tony, wake up. Help unload these fine Christmas trees.
2: Okay, Caruso, don't be so cheerful. It's too early. It's still dark. Hey, what's the idea of driving around here in the alley? These Christmas trees go out front on the sidewalk.
1: Hey, that's right. I'm thinking so hard about a fine Christmas present for Mama, I forget. Oh, solo mio, oh, Christmas time. Oh, I'm so happy for me and mine.
2: Quiet down, Caruso. Save that for the Met. You wake the whole neighborhood.
1: Tony, my brother, where's your Christmas spirit?
2: Well, they're more if that racket rat salesman hadn't showed up yesterday and told Mama we gotta buy our stuff from some new outfit.
1: Tony, you and Mama, you worry too much. Me, I just tell that fella the price is too much, and I forget about it.
3: Yeah, wise guy. We ain't forgot about you.
1: Hey, what's
2: that? Watch it, Caruso. Another guy behind you with a gun in his mitt.
4: Yeah, and the same goes for you, Tony.
1: Hey, what do you want? If this is a stick-up, all you get is some bundles of Christmas trees.
3: This ain't no stick-up.
2: What's the big idea?
3: The big boss sent us to learn you a lesson on doing like you're told when it comes to buying supplies.
1: No, this is America, a free country.
2: Take it easy, Caruso.
4: Yeah, take a beat or you'll get one.
3: All right, hand me a rod, Creepy. I'll cover these comics while you decorate them Christmas trees with that can of kerosene.
1: Kerosene on the trees? It will kill the trees.
4: That's the big idea.
1: Oh, no, you don't. For the children, these trees are.
2: Get away, Caruso. We can get more trees.
1: No, my brother. It's the idea.
4: Move or I'll douse you with some of this kerosene and send you up with them lousy Christmas trees.
2: Get away, Caruso.
1: No, Tony, my brother. It's the idea.
2: Caruso, lay off. Jojo! He's got me by the throat. Let him have it.
3: Break away from him. Swing him around.
2: You don't shoot my brother.
3: Oh, no.
2: Jojo, get this lug off of my throat.
3: Yeah. And how?
5: You dogs, name of a nameless dog.
4: Thanks, Jojo. Hello, the slug.
3: Yeah, and the rest of the holdouts in this part of town. Now, douse them Christmas trees. Light them up like a torch. Let's get out of here.

0: Oh, Steve Wilson, Illustrated Press.
1: Hello, Steve.
0: Hey, I put you on a plane to Washington to cover preparations for the newborn administration.
1: I'm still at the airport. I'm grounded, waiting for a signal to go.
0: Well, get back on that plane, my lovely, and keep out of trouble.
1: Hmm.
0: Good luck.
1: Thanks. Same to you.
2: Hi, Steve. When did you get in?
0: Hello, Dusty. Just a few minutes ago. Come in. I've been out at the airport briefing the Lorelei on a trip to Washington for some pre-inauguration articles. She's still grounded out there.
2: Say, isn't that kind of risky, sending that luscious lovely down there among all those handsome young senators and reps with reps?
0: That's why I'm sending her.
2: Are you cad, sir?
0: No, just a managing editor.
2: Well, I've heard there's very little difference when it comes to getting a story.
0: Uh-oh. Who's been filling your cup with hemlock-flavored printer's ink, Dusty?
2: Nobody. Seriously, Steve, I just pulled this little masterpiece of press photography out of the hypo and thought you might be interested.
0: Oh, let's see.
2: Take it easy. That print's still wet.
0: Well, it's a little early for people to be burning Christmas trees.
2: Yeah, that's what I thought, Steve. I shuttered this shot in an alley back at the Salerno Food Market on South Street. Trees have been doused with kerosene before somebody put a match to them.
0: Why?
2: That's what the police would like to know. Also, why one of the Salerno brothers is in a coma in the hospital. And there's another Salerno brother going around with a lump on the head and plenty on his mind. But you might want to look into it.
0: Yes, I've had tips. There's a new mob moving into the produce racket on the south side, Dusty. This could be their first act of violence in a selling campaign of intimidation.
2: Yeah.
0: Who runs the store?
2: Mama Salerno. Her husband got it in the First World War, and then her boys went the full course with plenty of battle stars in the second.
0: And come home and have to fight racket rats to make an honest living.
2: Yeah. Only you don't get any purple hearts when you get shot for that. Shall I get my camera in case you should decide to join the campaign? If the Salernos will let us in?
0: Yes, Dusty, get your camera and plenty of flash bulbs. I have a pretty good idea who's back of this. Whether the Salernos will let us help them

0: Mala.
1: Yes, Tony?
0: Gone out for a while.
1: Oh, no, Tony, wait. Maybe we hear from the doctor at the hospital about Caruso again tonight.
0: No, Mama. The doc said he wouldn't be out of the coma till morning. I'll be back in a couple of hours.
1: Oh, no, please, Tony. You need rest.

0: little sleep. All last night, the market's all day at the police station, not answering their questions about what happened to Caruso.
1: Tomorrow morning, I'm going back to a regular wholesaler for the turkeys we got orders for.
0: Then I'm going to go with you, Tony. You don't go alone.
1: No, Mama. You got to be here at the shop early and decorate the windows.
0: Later, I can do that. I won't let you go alone to the market.
1: I won't be alone, Mama.
0: Tony, your papa's gone for the store.
1: Yeah.
0: No, Tony. No guns. No killing, even for what is right.
1: I know what I'm doing, Mama. Got a phone call this evening about where I'm to buy all our produce from now on.
0: Oh.
1: I'm going to go see how much they want for turkeys.
0: Oh, no. No, please, Tony, don't go. Maybe they're going to kill you, too. And if Caruso dies, I got nobody left. Nobody.
1: No. Don't worry, Mama. Caruso will be all right. You stay here. I'm going to make sure nothing happens to him again.
0: No, please, Tony. Oh, come back. Come back, my son.

0: Thus, events move swiftly toward a climax, even if Steve Wilson prepares to take a hand in the fight against a vicious racket.
1: And that's part one of Big Town on When Radio Was. We'll get to the second part right after these brief messages.
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0: Now back to Big Town and to Steve Wilson's timely story captioned Deadline at Dawn. Learning that storekeepers of Big Town are being victimized by a new gang of produce racketeers, Steve and Dusty Miller, a news photographer, are on their way to the south side in the cab of Harry the Hack.
11: Say, boss, Dusty.
12: Say it, Harry.
11: How come we're hightailing down to the south side?
12: Well, Dusty picked up a lead on a new gang of tizzlers moving into the produce rackets, Harry. Stop at the Salerno Market in the middle of the next block.
11: Check, boss. And if you and Dusty should have any need of me and my trusty monkey wrench whatsoever, I'll be happy to oblige.
12: Thanks, Harry. Just wait in your hack. I may want you to drive us to a rat's nest down near the river.
11: Okay, Mr. Wilson.
13: Hey, you want me to bring my mug mugger, Steve?
12: No, leave your camera in the hack, Dusty.
13: Yeah, these folks are kind of camera shy when there's trouble in the wind. I can't say I blame them. Say, there's Mama Solana decorating one of the store windows. Oh, boy, what a shot. Oh, look, let me get my box and flash. Just one through the glass.
12: No, wait, Dusty. It might upset her and make her afraid to talk.
13: Okay, but oh, what a shot. Madonna of the markets.
14: Be of good spirit. Have joy. Have pity. Have faith.
13: Hey, Steve, isn't that your old pal, the prophet?
12: Yes, just a minute. He may know something about what's been happening around here this morning. Hello, prophet.
14: Hear ye. Oh, who calls my name in the voice of a friend?
12: Steve Wilson of the press, prophet.
14: Oh, Mr. Wilson, what brings you from your ivory tower of words?
12: I'm hoping you might be able to tell us something about the Solano trouble.
14: Oh? A little while ago now, the elder son, Tony, goes from the store toward the river.
12: Toward the river?
14: Aye. And the sound of his footsteps as he passed me in the dark were as those of an avenger seeking out these creatures of evil who smote his brother down.
12: Did you talk to him, Prophet? Do you know where he was going?
14: Nay, but perhaps his mother would know.
12: Well, let's hope she does. Thanks, Prophet. Come on, Dusty. Let's get in there and talk to him.
13: Okay, Steve. Let's hope she'll open the door.
14: Tarry not, my friend, for there is evil abroad this night, and softly o'er the city beat the wings of death.
13: I sure hope that poor old guy isn't a real prophet, Steve.
12: That remains to be seen, Dusty. Well, the door's locked. You'll have to knock and hope she'll open up and talk.
13: Well, she's getting out of the window and coming to the door, but she looks kind of scared.
12: Yes, but she's unlocking the door.
15: Yes, mister. What do you want?
12: Good evening. Are you Mama Solano?
15: Yes, I am Mama Solano. Who are you?
12: I'm Steve Wilson, a newspaper man, Mrs. Solano.
15: A newspaper man? I can tell you nothing. My sons, they speak for me, but Caruso is hurt in the hospital and Tony's not here.
12: Mrs. Solano, we know your eldest son has been shot, defending your right to conduct your business without interference from hoodlums.
15: See, that is right.
12: And I'm sure you've been threatened with more violence. You refuse to cooperate with the racketeers?
15: See, Mr. Wilson. So please go away and leave us alone. Already my one son may die.
12: Mrs. Solano, this thing is not finished. These racket rats won't leave you alone, and you can't fight them without help.
15: Why cannot they leave us in peace? From us, we could not make much money, even if we bought everything where they say we must buy.
12: Because you and your sons have set an example of courage and defiance, Mrs. Solano. If they can't force you into line, other storekeepers will be encouraged to fight them.
15: Oh, but at what price, Mr. Wilson? Already I have perhaps lost one son. And now for Tony, too, I am afraid. But how will it help to talk to you?
12: Because I think we may be able to help you if you'll tell us where Tony has gone tonight.
15: That I cannot tell you, Mr. Wilson. That I do not know.
12: Haven't you any idea, Mrs. Solano? We know he went toward the river.
15: With the river?
12: Yes, and we have reason to believe he's meeting someone connected with the produce racket.
15: See, that I think, too. The phone called Tony God, but he would tell me nothing, but not to worry. For with him, he took his papa's gun from the store.
12: A gun? Good grief. If he walks into that racket's rat's nest with a gun...
15: I know. I beg him, but Tony will not listen. I cannot stop him. I can only stay here and keep busy with my hands and... You pray with my heart.
12: He didn't mention any names, any places, Mrs. Solano?
15: No, Mr. Wilson. No names, no places. I'm afraid. I'm afraid.
12: Well, I'd be proud to have your kind of fear, Mama Solano.
15: Oh, Mr. Wilson, can you help? Is there something maybe you can do?
12: There's one slim chance. I have a strong hunch about the men he may be dealing with. Dusty?
13: Yes, Steve.
12: Get Harry to stay here with Mrs. Solano. Have him lock the store and phone the police at the first sign of trouble.
13: Right, Steve. What's your hunch?
12: I'm going to pay a call on a produce racket rat by the name of Lard.

0: Yeah, Lard Malone.
1: Hey, Lard. Meet Jojo.
0: So what?
1: Better come down here to the warehouse.
0: What's up?
1: That Tony Salerno dope showed with a rod.
0: What happened?
1: We got him. What do we do with the dope?
0: Dead or alive?
1: Kicking.
0: Put him in the freezer.
1: With the turkeys?
0: Yeah.
1: Before.
0: Maybe he'll buy him. At our price.
1: Whatever he wants.
0: Deep freeze him hard at 20 below. Stubborn dope.
2: Hello, Malone.
0: Wilson.
2: So you remember me. Good. It'll save time.
0: I got time. What do you got?
2: A hunch you're asking for another prison stretch. That Salerno shooting at dawn this morning had your trademark all over it, Malone. He who laughs last
0: is the dumbest.
2: Where is Tony Salerno? What's happened to him?
0: Do I get a prize for the right answer?
2: A chair for the wrong one?
0: You got me wrong, Wilson. I'm a reformed character.
2: Not according to my confidential reports.
0: You've got too many ears around big town, Wilson. Somebody ought to do something about that.
2: Your victims have too many tongues, and you can't silence all of them with guns,
0: Malone. My new business is on the up and up.
2: You haven't even crawled out of the sewer, Malone. 5 years in prison didn't teach you a thing.
0: I ate him silly. 300 pounds.
2: Well, that's a lot of fat to fry in the chair.
0: All right, you want to look over my plants?
2: Thanks very much. I'll take you up on that.
0: Okay. Maybe you'll find the Salerno dope with my stock of turkeys.
2: You better be alive, Malone.
0: Okay. Let's go.

0: Why pull in the alley, Malone? Why not stop out front?
1: The side doors open at night, and besides, I wouldn't want to get a parking ticket on this nice new jalop.
0: Yes, the police might find it had been stolen.
1: You print that in your paper, and I'll sue you.
0: It wouldn't put you away for long enough, Malone.
1: Okay. Let's go in the plant and see if you can find a nice, long wrap to pin on me, you nosy noosey.
0: Thanks very much. Your cooperation is overwhelming. Suppose I don't care to play the fly to your spider's act.
1: Come again? I don't get it.
0: Come into the my parlor, said the spider to the fly.
1: Oh. Yeah. Come on.
0: I said, suppose I don't care to walk into a pretty obvious trap.
1: You should have thought of that sooner. This jogger says, come on.
0: Oh. I didn't think you'd risk a return rap for carrying a gun.
1: Well, this is a special occasion on account of you, Wilson.
0: I'm highly flattered.
1: Hold it, Wilson. Clam up. We got company.
0: Just a blind guy from the sound of his cane.
1: Clam up.
2: Ye who walk in darkness, come to the light.
1: Beat it, you loony. You're off your beat.
2: Who speaks? Who speaks?
1: Never mind. Beat it, bum.
0: Yes, beat it, old man. Go back to the street where people will listen to what you have to say.
2: Aye, back to the light where I shall proclaim that the hosts of evil do gather.
1: But wait a minute, Pop. Here's $5. Go souse yourself.
2: Money? Nay.
0: Oh, take it, old man. Render unto Caesar the things which are Caesar's. At the moment.
2: Aye. For the poor, the blessed, and the unpossessed, I will take Pontius Pilate's gold.
0: Why didn't you shoot the poor old devil, Malone?
1: I'm superstitious about guys like that, especially blind and cracked characters, and he's both.
0: Yes. Most savages are afraid of the afflicted.
1: Well, that ain't gonna help you. Come on, Wilson. Inside. Let's go.
0: You don't give me much choice. Well, it's a filthy-looking place to store food people have to buy and eat.
1: Just a temporary dump till we get going.
0: Where do you keep the turkeys Tony Salerno came to price? Or was that just a gag?
1: No, no gag. We've rigged up a freezer room. We can keep it down to 20 below for the perishable stuff.
0: Alon, where is Tony Salerno?
1: Come on, I'll show you.
3: Hey, lad. That you?
1: Yeah, Jojo. Where's the creep?
3: Frost and that Salerno slug. Hey. Who's the big guy you're covering with that rod?
1: A nosy newspaper slug named Wilson.
3: What's he got, Larry?
1: It don't matter.
3: What if he tipped the cops?
1: He was playing a hunch, and cops are too busy to listen to newsies' hunches.
3: Suppose he was trailing a tail. You'd be as easy to follow as a hippo in a circus parade.
1: No tail, I made sure of that.
0: Death is the only thing you can be sure of in your racket, Malone.
1: Yeah. That's right, Wilson. Cover him, Jojo. This heavy heater is making my hand tired.
3: Sure, lad. What'll I do with him?
1: He wants to see Salerno. Let him.
3: In the deep freeze?
1: Where else? They'll want to talk, private. There won't be anybody in there to disturb him except some cases of frozen birds.
3: They can talk turkey.
1: I'll make the jokes. Get going.
0: Oh, wait on a minute, Malone. The police know you own and operate this place. They'll come looking for Tony Salerno and for me.
1: Don't worry about them finding you, Wilson. The river's just out back when you're iced like a mackerel.
0: You're signing your own death warrant, Malone.
1: You're mixed up, Wilson. I'm signing yours. Take him in the deep freeze and put the chill on him, Jojo.
3: Okay, lad. Come on, slug.
1: And tell the creep to get down to the hash wagon and get me a ham and rye and a piece of pie.
4: Thus, Steve has deliberately walked into a deadly situation in order to help Tony Salerno, victim of a vicious racket. In a moment, we'll come to the exciting climax of tonight's story, brought to you by Lifebuoy.

0: Now back to Big Town and to Steve Wilson as he finds himself locked in an improvised freezing chamber with a produce racket victim in tonight's headline story captioned Deadline at Dawn.
1: Listen, Tony, get on your feet. We've got to keep moving, Tony, or we'll freeze to death.
2: All right, but who are you? What have they got you locked in here with me for?
1: I'm a newspaper man, Steve Wilson. I heard you'd gone after the racket rats who shot your brother.
2: They killed my brother.
1: No, Tony. Your brother isn't dead. I checked the hospital. He's got a chance to pull through, and so have we if we keep moving. Now, come on, Tony. Come on. Walk.
2: Yeah, so cold. I was frozen. I can hardly move. Hands and feet are numb.
1: I know. You've been in here longer than I have. It's below zero. But to stop, Tony, to lie down is to die. Now, come on, keep moving.
2: Well, what's the good thing to look for us in here?
1: Well, the prophet knows I'm in this warehouse, Tony.
2: The prophet? I saw him tonight on the way down here.
1: Yes, he told me.
2: How will he help?
1: Dusty Miller, one of my press photographers, trailed us from Malone's office. Now, even if he lost us, the prophet will find him. Tell him where I am, and Dusty will notify the police.
2: You better hurry. Mr. Wilson, I can't keep on. My legs are numb. Couldn't we build a fire out of crates? Get warm.
1: Well, the smoke would smother us in this windowless room.
2: I'd rather smother. Maybe it'd be quicker.
1: No. The fire would use up the oxygen, Tony, and... Uh-oh, fire. Tony, you've given me an idea, maybe an out.
2: How?
1: Wait a minute, Tony, till I get something to burn.
2: Fire. Fire. Keep us warm. I'd rather die warm.
1: I'm not going to die in here, Tony, if my hunch about this place is correct.
2: What hunch?
1: Wait till I light this torch. I'm made out of the wrapping of these frozen turkeys. Tony, look up there at the ceiling.
2: I can't. I can hardly move. I'm sleepy. I want to lie down. Sleep.
1: No, Tony. Tony, go to sleep and you'll never wake up. Now fight it a minute. Fight it till I try something.
2: What are you going to try?
1: There's a sprinkler system in this old warehouse, Tony. Protection against the fire. If I can start it with this torch, an alarm bell will ring and the fire department will come bring the police.
2: Oh, I'm sleepy. Let me lie down.
1: No. Fight it, Tony. Give me a chance to climb up on these crates. I've got to get up there before this torch burns out.
2: Can you reach it?
1: Yes, now keep talking, Tony. Keep awake.
2: Maybe there ain't any water in the pipes.
1: There's got to be. There is. Come on, Tony. Let me help you over to the door.
2: How will that help?
1: Listen, Tony, listen. A sudden release of the water pressure automatically set off a fire bell inside and outside the warehouse.
2: They'll drown before they find us.
1: No, Malone and his mugs have got to get us out of here before the fire department and the police arrive. We've got to be ready for them.
2: I can hardly move.
1: Just leave that to me, Tony. Now lean against these crates. Stay here. Yeah. I'll get behind the next pile of crates by the door.
2: They'll shoot us down.
1: Not if I can help. Now hold it, Tony. Somebody's unlocking the door.
3: All right, you smart slugs. Starting that sprinkler, bringing the fire boys and the cops. Come on out of here. Let's take a walk.
4: No, thanks.
5: Stay down, you rat. And lend me that gun.
4: Thanks.

0: polishing apples and tying them on your Christmas tree. Hey, what about this overstuffed porker, Steve?
1: I think we just keep him on ice till the police get here, Dusty, and let them hang him on their Christmas tree.
2: And so ended, happily for the Salernos and other potential victims of the vicious produce racket, with the arrest and conviction of Malone and his gang, another exciting newspaper adventure of Steve Wilson and his staff of the Big Town Illustrated Press.

In tonight's dramatization, all names, times, and places are fictional. And any similarity to other names and places is purely coincidental. Big Town features Edward Pauley as Steve Wilson, Fran Carlin as Lorelei Kilbourne, and was written and produced by Jerry McGill.

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1: Deadline at Dawn from December 14, 1948. There was also a Big Town television series, which ran in the 1950s. I'm Greg Bell, and speaking of TV, while played on Gunsmoke by Milburn Stone in the original radio version, the role of Doc Adams was handled by Howard McNear. And up next on When Radio Was, it's the finale of the indestructible Mike Matter, a yours truly Johnny Dollar storyline with McNear as Mike. We'll be right back.
2: Magic moments when two hearts are kept.
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1: From Hollywood, it's time now for...
2: Johnny Dollar.
3: Randy Singer, Johnny. How you feeling?
2: Thanks to you and having got me here, pretty good.
3: Bellevue's a good hospital.
2: I'll be released within the hour. So will Mike Flynn.
3: And?
2: I'm going down to the Glad Hand Rescue Mission to straighten out a few things with Daddy Bill.
3: Sounds to me like it ought to be police business, Johnny. I'll be right over.
2: No, let me handle this alone.
3: You got your gun?
2: You bet your sweet life I have.
3: Johnny?
2: I'll report to you later.
1: Tonight, and every weekday night, Bob Bailey in the transcribed adventures of the man with the action-packed expense account, America's fabulous freelance insurance investigator.
2: Yours truly, Johnny Dollar.

0: 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Following is an accounting of expenditures incurred during my investigation of the indestructible Mike matter. Item 16, 190, cab fare for Mike Flynn and myself, Bellevue Hospital to the dingy Hotel Brakely. Both of us had our heads still swathed in bandages. With the help of the room clerk, I installed Mike in a small room on the fifth floor, with instructions to keep his door locked. In my own room, room 203, I picked up my .38 and donned the old clothes I'd bought. Item 17, 55 cents, taxi to the neighborhood of the Glad Hand Rescue Mission. For obvious reasons, I walked the last couple of blocks. When I got there, the big front assembly room was empty. So was the soup kitchen in the back of the place. I called Daddy Bill's name a couple of times and got no answer, and finally decided to wait for him in the little room back of the assembly hall that he used for an office. I still felt a little shaky from the blow on the head, so I didn't mind just sitting a while. But I left the door open a crack, and a few minutes later heard the street door open. It wasn't Daddy Bill, but I recognized him as a newcomer to the mission whom I'd seen on my first visit. He made directly for the little office.
1: All ready, Daddy. Why, you ain't Daddy Bill, sir.
0: No. Do you know where he is?
1: Yeah, out shopping. At least that's where he say he was going.
0: Didn't I see you in here the other day?
1: Why, yes, sir. I guess you did. My name's Emery. I just reared the rods in from Ohio. Boy, I had to. I got myself in a jam back there to... Yeah, I guess I just got me too much muscle. But they won't catch up with me here. Daddy Bill promised me that. Say, I should have known you wasn't him in here.
0: Oh?
1: Sure, he said he wouldn't be back for another hour.
0: You plan to wait for him?
1: Sure do. He promised me a job. With money on it. Enough money, he said, to get clear out of the country. And he'd help me do it.
0: Doesn't it strike you funny, bud, that a guy running a place like this would help you skip the country?
1: Man, when you're like me and you get a helping hand, you just don't ask no questions. You see Mike?
0: Mike Flynn?
1: Yeah, he come back?
0: No, why?
1: Daddy Bill left me a package for him. For him or Johnny, if they come back here.
0: Well, I'm Johnny.
1: Well, here, I'll get it. It's right outside the door here. Yes, sir, liquor, he said. And maybe you let me have some. Here, see?
0: I'll take it. Liquor, did you say?
1: That's what he said. Let's open, huh?
0: No, no, hands off.
1: Well, look here, man. Old Mike always shares his stuff with Lefty Skillman.
0: Lefty Skillman. It was Lefty who'd run us down with a truck whose body was found in the river. Lefty, one of Daddy Bill's poor unfortunates here at the mission. Things were beginning to add up, and this package left for Mike and me. Liquor, he said, but it didn't gurgle. Emery, listen to me.
1: Sure, Johnny, but
0: forget this package. I'm taking it with me back to the Waldorf.
1: Waldorf?
0: Yeah, that's right. That's where I'm staying. Don't let these clothes fool you.
1: I thought there was something funny about you, the way you talk so fine. You a dick?
0: Never mind. If Daddy Bill wants me, that's where I'll be. Old Mikey won't find, because I got him in room 203 at the Brakely Hotel.
1: Room 203?
0: Forget it. He's still recovering from that accident. Shouldn't be disturbed. He's all doped up anyway. That's why I took him to the Brakely, where nobody will find him.
1: Yeah, room
0: I said, forget about that room 203. If Daddy Bill wants me, tell him to call me at the Waldorf. Item 18, 10 cents. Phone call from...

0: a booth in the street to Sergeant Randy Singer. Item 19, $5 even for a fast but gentle taxi ride to the 18th precinct, where Randy had promised to have the lab boys alerted for me.
1: Is this it, Johnny?
0: Yeah. Handle it softly, please.
1: Okay. You gonna stick around
0: till all that? No, I'm going back to the Brakely to make sure Mike is all right.
1: Yeah, now look here, Johnny.
0: Call the Waldorf for me. Get me registered there. Instruct the desk that if there are any calls for me, I'm eating lunch or something, and I'll be back in my room in, say, an hour.
1: What?
0: Do it. I'll see you later. Item 19, taxi back to the Brakely Hotel, to the service entrance in the alley. For $5, the freight elevator operator swore he'd tell no one he'd seen me take the back stairs to room 203, my room, not Mike's, as I told Emery at the mission.
2: Office?
0: Room clerk.
2: That's right.
0: This is Johnny Dollar in 203.
2: Oh, yes. Are you still working on
0: that? Now, listen carefully. If the police call me, put them through.
2: Very well.
0: But to anyone else who calls or comes looking for me, I'm not here. I never was here. You never heard of me. Understand?
2: Oh, yes, indeed, Mr. Dollar. We've worked with police and private investigators before.
0: Okay, but if anybody wants to know about Mike Flynn, I want...
2: Flynn?
0: Yeah, the old bum I had you put in the room up on the fifth floor.
2: Oh, yes.
0: If anybody asks for him, tell him he's in this room, 203.
2: Oh, very well.
0: You sure you got that straight?
2: Yes, sir.
0: Time was on my side, I hoped. Emery back at the mission had said Daddy Bill wouldn't return for an hour, but I couldn't be sure. As quickly as I could, I spilled a half bottle of whiskey around the room in the hope it would give the effect old Mike was there. Then I pulled down all the shades and drew the drapes tight across the windows. I turned down the bed and mussed up the covers so it would be ready for me. My watch said I still had time to kill, so I ran upstairs to Mike's room on the fifth, then carrying a fifth.
3: God bless my soul, Johnny. And look what you brought me.
0: On one condition, Mike.
3: Oh, yes. Oh, anything you... you've been so good to me.
0: I want you to promise that no matter what happens, you'll stay right here in this room until I come back.
3: Why, of course, Johnny. Of course, anything you say. Especially now that you brought me this bottle to kind of keep me company. Say, wouldn't you like a little nip before you go?
0: No, thanks. Oh, and keep this door locked.
3: Oh, now you sure you wouldn't like just one little bit?
0: No.
3: I hate to think of me having it all alone when you probably need it as much as I do now. Say, Johnny.
0: Yeah?
3: When are you and I going to be able to take these awful-looking bandages off our heads?
0: We'll talk about that later. I got to get back to my room.
3: Yeah, now, you sure I can't tempt
0: I'm
3: you,
0: sure. Now lock this door.
3: All right, Johnny. But if you decide you want a little nip with me...
0: Quickly and quietly, I went back downstairs to 203 and cautiously let myself in, leaving the door unlocked. Nobody been there. I'd made it in time. But now all I could do was wait.
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8: And now all I could do was wait.
9: Hello? Johnny?
8: Yeah, Randy. Better make it fast.
9: Oh, what's the matter?
8: What'd you call about?
9: That pretty little package you dropped off for the lab, Lance?
8: Yeah?
9: You sure were right about it.
8: A bomb, huh?
9: If you or Mike had opened that package by now, you'd be spread all over the island in tiny little pieces. Look, Johnny, come on, let me in on it, huh? What are you up to down there?
8: I'll tell you when it's all over. That is, if what I think is going to happen does happen.
9: You sure you don't want some help?
8: No, I think I can... Gotta go. I'd heard footsteps out in the hall. Quickly, I slid into the bed, leaving nothing but my heavily bandaged head showing. The footsteps passed. And then, far down the corridor, I heard a door open and close. I lay still and waited. And lying there, thinking, I began to wonder if I'd been right in turning down Randy's offer of help. Yet how could he help with her? Footsteps again. And this time they stopped outside my door.
10: It's all clear out here in the hall.
8: That voice was Daddy Bill's, and he wasn't alone.
10: Mike?
11: You want on the light?
10: Mike?
11: Oh, he's in here all right. Smell that booze?
10: He's there on the bed asleep.
11: You mean drunk?
10: Close the door. Hey, Sam, dead to the world.
11: Are you sure this is going to be safe, Dutchie?
10: Why do you suppose I took so long to case the joint?
11: Yeah, but what about Dollar?
10: I told you, Bill, at the Waldorf.
11: You sure? You talked to him?
10: No, he was in the coffee shop. Now shut up, get this over with.
11: Yes. Always we do the dirty work for you.
10: All right, this one I'll do myself.
11: Shut up.
12: Johnny. Oh, Johnny.
10: Wait a minute, that's Mike. Who's on that bed? Shut up. All right, Dollar. You can get up out of that bed and take it in the chest or lay there and get it in the back.
8: All right, Cosgrave. Dutchie.
10: Both hands up high. Drop that gun.
8: Sure.
12: Johnny.
10: Shut him up out there, Bill.
8: Yeah, Daddy Bill.
10: Quiet, Dollar.
8: You'd better do something, Cosgrave. You have two witnesses. The man who always kept his skirts clean, huh?
10: Quiet. Bill, let him in. We'll knock them both off, make it look like a fight between them. Something.
11: No, wait. Boss, we...
12: Johnny, is something... I'm coming in.
11: Oh, no, you don't.
8: Get back, Mike. Randy.
13: Hey, you're real rough, aren't you? Now, wait a minute there, Mike. Get up off his chest. I want to see what your dear friend Daddy Bill looks like. What'd you hit him with, anyway?
12: Oh, dear. The poor bottle's all broken.
8: Best thing could happen to you, Mike.
13: So this is Dutchie Gordon, alias J. Wesley Cosgrave.
10: He won't be for long.
13: What? Well, what's that, Daddy Bill? You feeling better?
10: He always hung it on somebody else.
13: What are you talking about?
10: Lefty, Shorty, all of them.
6: This one he'd have hung on me. Well, not this time.
14: That gun.
6: Look out!
14: Thanks!
6: Put it down!
15: Randy?
13: Cosgrave, dead as a doornail. And when Daddy Bill comes to after that sock on the chin, you can tell him he's cooked his own goose.
12: My.
16: The world will be a bit better without Dutchie Gordon, alias J. Wesley Cosgrave. And of course, the courts will take care of Daddy Bill Larkin. Plenty. Mike? Indestructible Mike? Well, he'll probably outlive the rest of us. I hope I can get down to see him now and then. Talk over our great adventure together. Expense account total, $1,126.50. Which is a lot less than the $50,000 you might have had to pay off on Mike. Yours truly, Johnny Dollar.
17: Yours truly, Johnny Dollar, starring Bob Bailey, is transcribed in Hollywood. It is produced and directed by Jack Johnstone, who also wrote this story. Heard in this week's cast were Howard McNair, Lawrence Dobkin, Harry Bartell, Herb Vigran, Alan Reed, and Roy Glenn. Musical supervision by Amerigo Marino and Carl Fortina. 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Roy Rowan speaking.

0: From June 8th, 1956, wrapping up the indestructible Mike Matter. We'll have the first installment of our next five-part storyline at the same time and day on your local radio station next week. I'm Greg Bell, and the villainous Cosgrave was played in that one by Alan Reed, best known as the voice of cartoon character Fred Flintstone, and he was a very busy radio performer. And he also did a fair share of film work. For example, he played gangster Sally Tomato in the romantic comedy Breakfast at Tiffany's, based on Truman Capote's novel and starring Audrey Hepburn and George Peppard. Now, do you recall who directed that 1961 motion picture? A further hint, he had lots of radio experience, primarily as a writer for Richard Diamond, Private Detective, The Lineup, and others. I'll give you the answer, then wrap up when radio was right after this.
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13: Under
5: under threat again. I'm Angelo Bavaro, Fox News. Another tropical storm is marching toward Hawaii, where residents are still dealing with the aftermath of Hurricane Lala.
8: Tropical storm Moke is making its way toward the Big Island, and we're expecting upwards to a foot, maybe even more, of rain. That will all start tonight, last all through Sunday, and a remnant on Monday. The problem with all of this is you have first responders, government officials on the ground trying to shore up the highway there that runs on the coastline. They're still trying to get into communities that have been affected by Lala a week ago, and now more rain on the way. Good news, if there is any for this latest, is the rest of the islands will likely not take significant impacts. Maui could see 1 to 4 inches, but nothing like last weekend. The big concern is the east side of the Big Island, Hilo to the south.
5: That is Fox Weather's Robert Ray. Canada has set retaliatory tariffs after trade talks with the U.S. collapsed.
13: The U.S. has announced it will have a 50% tariff on as many as $20 billion worth of Canadian products after these negotiations failed. And then Canada, in response, is imposing these retaliatory tariffs that the Canadian Prime Minister says will begin on September 8th.
14: We were willing to drop our remaining retaliatory tariffs on strategic sectors, particularly steel, aluminum, and autos. If the United States substantially lowered theirs to levels that made it economic for Canadian companies to export to the United States.
13: Now, Carney said that he called off the negotiations and that Canada could not agree to the U.S.'s new terms.
5: That is Fox's Alex Hogan. Carmelo Anthony will not get a new trial, a Texas judge denying that teen's request. Anthony was convicted in the 2025 deadly stabbing of another teen, Austin Metcalf, at a track meet. 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
5: President Trump is pushing to meet with North Korean Supreme Leader Kim Jong-un after scaling back training exercises with South Korea.
19: The Pentagon confirmed Wednesday the annual U.S.-South Korea military exercises will end 6 days early. The president has called the exercises costly and cited his personal relationship with Kim Jong-un.
20: The fact that I get along with him, that's a good thing, not a bad thing. He has 57 very powerful nuclear weapons.
19: The president also linked his decision to South Korea's refusal to support the U.S. effort against Iran. North Korea said Wednesday it still sees the scaled-back drills as a provocation and denied any contact between Trump and Kim.
5: Fox's Rich Edson. A federal judge has struck down a Trump administration immigration policy.
21: A U.S. district court judge vacated the policy, which stopped processing visas from 75 countries. The Trump administration says immigrants from those nations were likely to require public assistance in the U.S. The countries included Afghanistan, Iran, Somalia, and Russia. The judge said it was contrary to the Immigration and Nationality Act. Two nonprofits challenged the administration's policy, along with 11 individuals, six of whom had family members who had been refused visas. The State Department wouldn't comment directly on the decision, but said the administration is protecting the American people by upholding the highest standards of screening and vetting visa applicants. Daria Albinger, Fox News.
5: The Freedom 250 Grand Prix set to take over Washington, D.C. on Sunday. Transportation Secretary Sean Duffy on Fox News Live.
22: When Roger Penske called the president, Roger Penske is the legend. When Roger called the president and the president's like, hell yes, we are in, we're going to do it. And the rest is history. We had an executive order and it brought us to this amazing day that we're going to celebrate America's 250th birthday.
5: That event expected to attract 140,000 people. I'm Angelo Bavaro and this is Fox News.
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28: 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Well, actually, it's a little more than just a hobby. Reader's Digest is considering publishing two of my jokes.
27: Really?
28: Yeah.
29: From Hollywood, it's time now for... Honey Dollar.
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31: 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I'm broadcasting.
32: Hello, everyone. I'm Carl Amari, and this is Hollywood 360, the radio show that presents all things entertainment, including trivia contests and games, movie reviews, celebrity interviews, showbiz news, and classic radio shows. My co-host is the vivacious Lisa Wolf. In this hour, Dick Powell stars as singing detective Richard Diamond, going back to 1951. But first, it's Real or Ridiculous. Lisa will provide information on classic commercials. I must decide if they are real or ridiculous while you play along at home, right, Lisa?
33: That's right. So these are all commercials that we all remember from the past and have all those fond memories of. But yeah. Here's some information about them.
32: Is there a Hey Mikey?
33: There might be.
32: Okay.
33: Because you mentioned it last week.
32: Yeah.
33: So this week,
32: Hey Mikey.
33: I delivered.
32: All right.
33: All right. The boy who played Mikey.
32: The boy who played
33: in
32: Mikey.
33: In the Life cereal commercial was discovered during a nationwide search of thousands of children.
32: No.
33: Real or ridiculous?
32: Ridiculous.
33: Why? What do you think?
32: I think he knew this kid and just used the kid.
33: Let's listen to the commercial.
34: What's this stuff? Some cereal. It's supposed to be good for you. Did you try it?
35: I'm not going to try it.
34: You try it.
35: I'm not going to try it.
34: Let's get Mikey.
35: Yeah. He won't need it. He hates everything.
33: It's a great commercial.
32: Man.
35: He likes it. Hey, Mikey.
36: When you bring life home, don't tell the kids it's one of those nutritional cereals you've been trying to get them to eat.
32: And one of the greatest.
36: You're the only one who has to know.
32: Who knew at that time that it was going to be in the lexicon? You know?
33: I agree.
32: One of the
33: and
32: greatest...
33: we still remember it and talk about it. So you are correct. His name is John Gilchrist, and he wasn't discovered through a casting call. He was cast after his two real-life brothers were already chosen for the commercial. I mean, it made perfect sense.
32: Get Mikey. He won't eat it. He hates
33: but
32: everything.
33: They were actually brothers, which makes it even better. I mean, I didn't know they were actually all brothers.
32: I'm going to give that the highest score of any commercial ever made.
33: It's way up
32: in
33: there.
32: In my opinion.
33: There's some other great ones, too, but that is one of the...
32: You know what they say about opinions?
33: What?
32: Everyone has one.
33: Okay.
32: And everyone has things, too.
33: Okay, fair enough.
32: Yeah.
33: Oh, we'll just leave it there.
32: Right.
33: Mr.
32: It's a family show.
33: You ready?
32: Mm-hmm.
33: Mr. Whipple's first name is George.
32: Mr. George Whipple? No, I think it was something else.
33: What do you think it is?
32: I don't know, but I think it was like Osgood or something.
33: Let's listen to it.
32: Weird name.
37: Digby! Something wrong, George? Digby, I told you. Squeeze the tomatoes, squeeze the melons, but please don't squeeze the new Charmin bathroom tissue. Look.
38: This new Charmin is so soft.
37: I'll handle this, George.
33: I wanted to get a commercial that they said his name.
38: But this new Charmin is so soft. so deep down, squeeze the police off, we just can't resist it.
0: They're in the corner squeezing the
3: at the end of the road.
0: The Charmin.
4: It's soft.
33: So, yes, his name is George Whipple, although we just know him as Mr. Whipple. So
0: yeah,
33: you got
0: I thought
33: that
0: it was like a weird name. Okay.
33: Yeah, it is. It's George. Okay.
0: George of the Jungle.
33: That's true, too. Mm-hmm. The actor who played the lonely Maytag repairman was the same actor that appeared in the role for more than 20 years.
0: Real.
33: That is real. Do you know his name?
0: I don't.
33: Well, it's only memorable because it's a name because it's Jesse White.
0: Jesse White.
33: Jesse White portrayed the Maytag repairman from 1967 to 1988.
36: Whatever the Maytag repairman does all day is okay with us.
0: He doesn't
36: because
0: do anything.
36: The less time he spends doing his job, the better we've done ours.
0: You know who that is? Mason Adams. Talking. That was the boss on Mary Tyler Moore. He was the boss. Yeah.
33: Interesting.
0: Mason Adams right there.
33: Same guy. What a job he got.
0: Mm-hmm. He didn't have to do anything in the commercials either. Just sat around.
33: That's true. What a great gig, right?
0: Wow.
33: After the success of Wendy's commercials, Clara Peller.
0: Yeah. Where's the beef?
33: Right. She recorded a song called Where's the Beef?
0: Real.
33: Let's listen.
6: Got no response from ringing a bell. And that's when she started to yell. Where's the beef?
33: Do you remember this?
0: No.
33: You don't?
6: Where's the beef?
0: I remember the commercials, Where's the Beef?
33: Right. No, this song was released in 1984. It was a big deal.
0: No, never.
33: Wow.
0: What year?
33: 1984 is when this song came out.
0: Wow, I was 21. Man, you were 20.
33: All right.
6: Hey, where's the beef?
7: Hey, where's the beef?
0: Oh, wow, that's funny.
33: They're crazy.
0: I don't remember this
33: song. I mean,
0: she
33: made some money off of this novelty song, for sure.
0: All right. Next.
33: Oh, crazy. The actor who said Ancient Chinese Secret,
0: in
33: the Calgon laundry detergent commercial was actually Chinese.
0: Yes, he was.
33: Let's listen to it.
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9: Ancient Chinese Secret.
8: My husband, some hotshot. Here's his ancient Chinese secret, Calgon. 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
8: 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In hardest
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0: Am I right or wrong?
8: We need
33: you
8: more
33: are right.
8: Calgon.
0: Yeah.
33: It was played
8: Chinese
33: by
8: secret,
33: played by actor Ki Luke, and he was actually Chinese.
0: Ah,
33: well, good,
0: you go.
33: Good for them.
0: Uh-huh.
33: All right, I've fallen. 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Commercial featured a professional actress, not an actual medical alert customer.
0: That's real.
33: Is that real? Let's listen.
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0: in
33: actress,
0: full regalia.
33: You are right. It was actress. Her name is Edith Four, and she played the role, and it became one of the most quoted TV commercials
10: I've
33: of the
10: 80s. I've fallen, and I can't get up.
33: I mean, that's acting,
0: yeah.
33: You know? That's for sure. Here's the last one.
0: Mm-hmm.
33: The ring around the collar commercials helped make Whisk the best-selling laundry detergent in America.
0: I would say real.
33: Let's listen to it.
12: Ring around the collar! Ring around!
13: Those dirty rings.
0: Those dirty rings.
13: You try soaking them out and scrubbing them out.
0: Yeah.
13: And you can still come out with...
12: Ring around the collar!
13: Now try Whisk. Whisk out-cleans any other laundry product because it sinks in and starts to clean before you start to wash.
0: Gosh.
13: Gets even permanent
0: press
13: colors.
33: I sure do. That's why
13: you
33: I picked these.
13: Ring around the collar.
33: But I'll tell you something. What's interesting about this commercial is the answer is ridiculous. So while the campaign became an advertising classic,
0: it didn't really
33: Whisk
0: help.
33: I'm sure it helped, but it never became the nation's best-selling laundry detergent, even though its commercial was so superior.
0: I think I got most of those right.
33: You got 5 out of 7.
0: Yeah. I'll take it.
33: Not too shabby, Carl.
0: That's a passing grade.
33: Yes, sir. Sure it is.
0: And whenever I get a passing grade,
33: we all root and holler for you.
0: All right, Lisa Wolf and Mike Bubblebath-Costella. When we come back, we're going to tune in to Richard Diamond, Private Detective. Stick around.

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2: 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All right, Lisa, time for Richard Diamond, Private Detective. Dick Powell starred as singing detective Richard Diamond. The reason why I call him singing detective is because at the end of each broadcast, he would sing a song to his millionaire's girlfriend, Helen Asher. So there'd be all this rough and tumble during the show, and then at the end, he would sing a song. And that's because he was a singer. You know, Dick Powell was
3: like
2: actually.
3: You.
2: Yeah, right. Exactly. He was probably even better than I am.
3: Oh, I wouldn't say that.
2: Yeah. This show was created by Blake Edwards, who, of course, made a fortune in and became very popular through his Pink Panther fame. He directed all those movies. This was an NBC broadcast from 1949 until 1953. It was one of the best detective shows of them all. And later, after the show went off the air on radio, Powell's production company, Four Star Television, cast David Janssen in a TV version from 1957 until 1960. And you know who played Sam? From the waist down, you only saw her legs. His beautiful secretary, one of the actresses, was Mary Tyler Moore.
3: Yes.
2: We have a broadcast from January 19th, 1951, called The Man with the Scar. Let's tune this in. Dick Powell starring. Here's part one of Richard Diamond, Private Detective.
4: The makers of Camel cigarettes present Dick Powell as Richard Diamond, Private Detective.

0: Diamond Detective Agency, the Milton Berle of homicide.
1: Pretty bad.
0: Oh, hi, Helen.
1: What are you doing?
0: Playing canasta.
1: Who's there?
0: Well, just me and that Japanese beetle I found hiding in my bill.
1: Japanese beetle?
0: Yeah.
1: And you're playing canasta?
0: Well, what do you expect us to do? I'm tired. You just finished giving me my judo lesson.
1: Mm-hmm.
0: I don't think you believe me.
1: Oh, sure I do. Who's winning?
0: I am. He can't speak English. Besides, I make up the rules.
1: Mm-hmm. Am I going to see you tonight?
0: Well, I...
1: You what?
0: I don't know. Something just came into my office.
1: Client?
0: I don't know. Here comes another one.
1: One what?
0: Beats me, but they're pretty strange. Hey, where'd you leave your saucer, fellas? Maybe they're shills for the beetle. I'll call you back.
1: Bye.
0: Well, what can I do for it? Hey, wait a minute.
2: Oh, that was a peach, Salvador. Now pick him up, drag him over to the chair. Sure thing, Yuki. He is certainly very unconscious. He seems to be. Let's see if you can revive him, Salvador. A pleasure. Would you mind holding my nuts, Yuki? I don't want I should break his jaw by accident. Ah, such a nice man. You are so considerate. I would be happy to hold your nuts for you, Salvador. Diamond. Diamond. He is very out. Well, here, Salvador. Try this pitcher of water. Wait. I'll remove the gladiolus.
0: I felt as if I was lying in the middle of a crowded sink and someone had piled all the dishes on my head. They turned on the faucet, and I floated up with a dirty coffee cup and took a look around. I treaded water and squinted through my dewy eyelids at two of the ugliest dishwashers I had ever seen.
3: Look, he's twitching.
0: Oh.
4: You see, Salvador, it's just a little lazy. How do you feel, Diamond?
0: Oh.
4: Let us know when things start making sense.
0: What's going on? What happened?
3: He's confused.
4: Yeah. I think maybe you sapped him too hard.
0: Oh.
5: Yuki, I take that as an insult. You know how careful I am.
4: I apologize, Salvador.
5: Thank you.
0: Hey, how'd you monkeys get in here anyway?
4: Well, it sounds like he's collected most of his marbles.
5: Looks like a complete recovery, Yuki.
0: I want to know what this is all about.
4: Oblige the man, Salvador.
5: Sure.
4: But... keep him with us.
5: Naturally.
0: Hey, now, wait a minute. Oh.
4: That's enough, Salvatore. That's enough. Can you hear me, Diamond? It's going to be obstinate. I don't think he likes it. Belt him across the ears. He'll listen.
2: Can you hear me now, Diamond? He's nodding his head. I guess he don't want to open his mouth and let the blood out. Oh, that's fine. Now, listen, Diamond. In a while, you'll get a call from a Mr. Ward.
0: Oh.
2: He'll offer you a job, but you will not take it. Do you understand? Salvador, please, see if he understands.
5: He says, yeah, he understands. But now he's got a sore arm.
2: Remember, Mr. Wharton, you don't want to work for him.
5: I think he understands, Yuki.
2: Yeah. Boy, he looks tired from the strain.
5: He certainly does. Look at those dark circles under his eyes.
2: Well, put the man to sleep, Salvador.
5: Certainly. Night.
6: Mr. Diamond? Mr. Diamond, can you hear me, Mr. Diamond?
0: Oh, this can get monotonous. Go away, will you?
6: Should I call the police, Mr. Diamond?
0: What? Oh, I was expecting uglier company.
6: Can you sit up?
0: Oh, I'll take a crack at it. I bet your name's Wharton.
6: Well, that's right. How did you know?
0: Get out of here.
6: Well, I want to talk to you.
0: Well, I just had one long conversation. It was too one-sided. Now, go on. My health is doubtful, but it's fun to have it around for company.
7: Maybe $500 would pick you up.
0: It might for a while, but I don't like to waste that kind of money on funerals.
7: $750.
0: Yeah, so they line the coffin with velvet.
7: $1,000.
0: Well, you're beginning to make a short life sound practical.
7: If you do the job successfully, there'll be another $1,000.
0: You just bought yourself a corpse. Let me wash up. Talk some more. I can hear you.
7: Well, it's my son, Roger. He thinks he killed a man.
0: He thinks? What do you want me to do? Find out for sure so he can brag about it?
7: Ever heard of a John Alter?
0: Oh, sure. Walt Levinson sent him up 5 years ago on a manslaughter rap.
7: Well, he doesn't like it up there, and he'd like to get out.
0: I don't blame him. What's this got to do with your son?
7: I'm chairman of the parole board. Yeah. You look much better now, Mr. Diamond.
0: So you're chairman of the parole board?
7: Yes. Some of Alter's friends promised to keep quiet about my son if I let Alter go free when he comes up before the board next week.
0: Uh-huh. You think maybe your son was framed?
7: Yes. About a month ago, he met a girl in Florida. Her name is Lenore Brown, and she's a friend of Alter's. When Roger went to pick up the Lenore girl at her apartment, he found her struggling with some man.
0: That happens.
7: It looked like he was trying to kill her. There was a gun on the floor, and she called to Roger for help. He picked up the gun and shot the man. She told Roger he'd killed him and that he must get out. When we went back, they were both gone. About a month later, some of Alter's friends got in touch with me.
0: They forgot about the killing if you let Alter out of Sing Sing, huh?
7: That's right.
0: Hmm. Well, I don't remember reading anything about it in the papers.
7: You're the first one outside of Alter and his friends who knows anything about it. You see, they say they're hiding the corpus delicti, so there was no report of the murder.
0: You think maybe they staged the killing, put blanks in the gun, and after your son beat it, the dead man walked out under his own steam?
7: Well, that's what I want you to find out.
0: Uh-huh. The man your son thought he'd killed, what did he look like?
7: Dark man with a scar from his nose to his chin.
0: Mm-hmm.
7: If my son is innocent, I want you to bring the parties responsible to justice.
0: Amen.
7: Well, here's a check for $1,000.
0: Thank you.
7: If you find the girl and prove my son innocent, there'll be another $1,000 in your pocket.
0: Well, I'll sew up the holes. Thanks, Mr. Warden. I'll start right away.
7: Goodbye, Mr. Diamond. You can reach me at the Wentworth Hotel. I'm staying there until this matter gets cleared up.
0: Well, I won't get in touch with you unless I find something. The guys who worked me over are pretty set in their ways, and there's no sense in you tripping over a lot of dead bodies.
8: That's the first portion of Richard Diamond, Private Detective. More after this.
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10: Under threat again. I'm Angelo Bavaro, Fox News. Another tropical storm is marching toward Hawaii, where residents are still dealing with the aftermath of Hurricane Lala.
11: Tropical storm Moke is making its way toward the Big Island, and we're expecting upwards to a foot, maybe even more, of rain. That will all start tonight, to last all through Sunday, and a remnant on Monday. The problem with all of this is if you have first responders, government officials on the ground trying to shore up the highway there that runs on the coastline. They're still trying to get into communities that have been affected by Lala a week ago, and now more rain on the way. Good news, if there is any for this latest, is the rest of the islands will likely not take significant impacts. Maui could see 1 to 4 inches, but nothing like last weekend. The big concern is the east side of the Big Island, Hilo to the south.
10: That is Fox Weather's Robert Ray. Canada has set retaliatory tariffs after trade talks with the U.S. collapsed.
12: The U.S. has announced it will have a 50% tariff on as many as $20 billion worth of Canadian products after these negotiations failed. And then Canada, in response, is imposing these retaliatory tariffs that the Canadian Prime Minister says will begin on September 8th.
13: We were willing to drop our remaining retaliatory tariffs on strategic sectors, particularly steel, aluminum, and autos, if the United States substantially lowered theirs to levels that made it economic for Canadian companies to export to the United States.
12: Now, Carney said that he called off the negotiations and that Canada could not agree to the U.S.'s new terms.
10: That is Fox's Alex Hogan. Carmelo Anthony will not get a new trial, a Texas judge denying that teen's request. Anthony was convicted in the 2025 deadly stabbing of another teen, Austin Metcalf, at a track meet. 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
1: Multiple sets
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2: nice.
1: Wanted gray and...
2: Yeah, I love them.
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2: 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So it's our way of saying thank you for supporting our sponsor, MyPillow. We're listening to Richard Diamond, Private Detective, and earlier I talked about how he sings at the end of every broadcast. Well, guess what? He doesn't sing at the end of this broadcast.
1: Oh, no.
2: Every once in a while, the storyline went a little long, so mm-hmm. he couldn't sing.
1: Well, maybe you could make up for it, Carl.
2: Yeah, I'll sing later.
1: Yeah.
2: He does not sing at the end of this show. This is a program from January 19th, 1951, The Man with the Scar. Here's Dick Powell in the conclusion to Richard Diamond, Private Detective.
3: I grabbed a pack of Camels, looked at the $1,000 check, thought about the warning the two bruise artists had given me, and decided it was a toss-up. If I spent the $1,000 like I knew I would, I'd wish it was dead anyway. So I left the building, grabbed a cab for the 5th Precinct. 10 minutes later, I walked into the squad room and spotted Sergeant Otis looking like an advertisement for a sour stomach.
4: Well, Richard Diamond, Private Sleuth.
3: Well, Sergeant Otis, Private Sloth.
4: Huh?
3: Well, look it up. S-L-O-T-H.
4: I will.
3: Under S.
4: I know.
3: The three-toed variety. And get your uniform pressed, won't you? Looks like you've been hanging it in a taffy machine.
4: Oh. Well, hello, Rick. Hey, you must get tired changing your face every day. Somebody shove you around again?
3: Oh, I've been catching up on my patty cake. Tell me, Walter, do you ever know a girl named Lenore Brown?
4: Yeah, sure. John Alter's expense account. They used to hold hands before I sent him up.
3: Know where I can find her?
4: Alter's still got her staked out. When he gets out, he's going to come back and dig up the claim. You better forget about it. She's got the antidote for lonely nights, but some of Alter's boys are protecting it.
3: I know. They gave me a pep talk this afternoon.
4: Then listen to them. It's better watching the game from the bench.
3: You never can tell. I might make a score.
4: Well, you're outweighed, outclassed, and liable to be outlived. But she used to work at the Black Swan in Florida. We heard Alter was trying to get a parole, and she came to New York to be close to him.
3: Any line on her here in town?
4: No, but if she's seeing Alter, you might spot her on a visitor's day.
5: Well, Rick, how are you? It's been a long time.
3: I know a lot of people wouldn't like to hear that, Warden. How are you?
5: Oh, fine, fine. What's on your mind?
3: Well, I hear Johnny Alter's been having company. I'd like to take a look at her.
5: Oh, Miss Brown.
3: Mm-hmm.
5: Well, I can't blame you.
3: Well, I just want to spot her and see where she goes.
5: You can't miss. If she walked through the yard, there'd be a jailbreak tomorrow.
3: What time are visiting hours?
5: Well, if she's seeing Alter today, she should be downstairs right now. Like to take a look?
3: Uh-huh.
5: I'll have a guard take you down.
3: Good.
5: Well, on second thought, I'll go myself.

0: There she is, sitting at the end table, talking to Alter.
1: Hmm. Oh, now I know why Alter needs a lot of money. She's wearing enough mink to carpet Radio City.
0: You should get a load of her on a warm day.
1: Huh? Well, the coat doesn't stop me. She'd show up, she was wearing a tent. How long has she got with Alter?
0: About another 5 minutes.
1: Warden, you know, maybe I'll let you put me away for a couple of years.
0: Mm-hmm.
1: With something like that to look forward to on Visitor's Day, I might go for the change.
0: You'd get tired of just talking.
1: I hung around by the big gray buildings until she came out. She walked over to a long white convertible and got in. I decided to let her buy me a new fuse, so I walked over to the car. Going into town?
2: Oh. Back up 3 feet and I'll let you know. Oh.
1: 3. Okay.
2: Mm-hmm. Your tailor couldn't do all of that. Get in. Visiting?
1: Oh, yeah. The warden's an old friend.
2: How many years did you know him?
1: Baby. I've been going home every night all my life.
2: Every night?
1: Well, almost.
2: What do you do with the, almost?
1: It depends. Everybody likes something different.
2: You must get tired thinking up new ideas.
1: Oh, I don't think much. It's more fun being surprised. Hey, what's the idea?
2: Surprise.
1: Oh, yeah. And a nickel-plated one. Look, baby, you don't have to pull a gun. If I'm getting fresh, I'll get out and walk.
2: You'll sit right there, Diamond.
1: Name dropper.
2: Mm-hmm.
1: Expecting company?
2: Mm-hmm. And you've met them before, honey.
1: Well, it's nice. I wouldn't want you to get stuck with the introduction. Hey, those your friends driving up?
2: It should be. Now you hold real still. They'll only shoot you this time.
1: When a gal's got a gun, you don't stand much of a chance unless she's got her mind on something else. This one did. And when she looked up in the rearview mirror to make sure it was her boys, I tagged her. My two playmates were just pulling up and I jumped out of the car.

0: Back to Richard Diamond, Private Detective, starring Dick Powell.
1: There he goes! Get him, Salvador!
2: I was running through the trees then, and I could hear Salvador somewhere behind me falling all over himself. I pulled my gun and thought about waiting for him. But I had another idea. I stopped and listened.
3: He's around here somewhere, Tricky.
1: Well, come on, we're spread out, Salvador.
2: There was somewhere behind me, and both of them were looking now. So I cut off to my left and headed back to the highway. The cars were about 100 yards down the road, and I used my last lung getting there. Lenore was still unconscious, so I climbed in the white convertible with the unconscious nylons and drove off. I'd been driving for about 15 minutes when I noticed something lying on the seat beside the still sleeping Lenore. It was her purse, and she didn't wake up when I grabbed it. Doing a rummage job at 80 miles an hour isn't easy, but there wasn't much of interest anyway, just a little black book. I needed a gimmick, so I stuck it in my pocket. I put the purse back on the seat just as she started coming around. Well, now that's it, baby. Sit up and look at the scenery.
4: How did you get here? Where's Yuki and Salvador?
2: Playing Peter Pan. Jaw hurt?
4: Yes, you heal.
2: Well, play rough and you get hurt. Where do I take you?
4: My apartment, I guess.
2: I drove her to her place on East 51st and walked her to the door. She looked at me like a fat woman eyeing a French pastry, and her mouth slipped down to her shoelaces when I gave her a peck on the cheek and left her standing with an old front doorknob in her hand. I went back to the office and took out her little black book. There were a lot of names, and some of them I knew. Yuki, and after it, likes his work. And Salvador. And after his name, has own gun. And oh, yes, Richard Diamond, too. I never did figure out what the three stars were for. But three other names and addresses put me in second gear. One was in the village, another down by the East River, and the last was somewhere in Chinatown. All of them were a setup for a dead man who wanted to make himself scarce. I wanted to talk with Wharton before I started hunting, so I called him at the Wentworth.
5: Did you find out anything yet, Diamond?
2: Not yet. Look, Mr. Wharton, you said the man I was looking for was dark with a scar,
5: Yes, from his nose to his chin.
2: Well, thanks. Maybe I'll call you tomorrow.
5: I hope you clear this thing up in a hurry.
2: Well, so do I. I want to get my nerves untangled. I took the easy address first, grabbed a cab, and 30 minutes later, I was walking down the steps of a shabby little dive on the east side of Greenwich Village.
6: You want something, Mac?
2: Yeah, a pound of egg noodles. Just sweep them up off the floor. Hey, you know anyone around named Lenore?
6: Sure, Lenore Brown. She comes in here about once a week, listens to the kid at the piano. Now, why would a classy dame like that go out with him? He don't play the piano so good.
2: You ever see a guy with her? Man with a scar from his nose to his chin?
6: No, she always does a single.
2: Oh, well, thanks. You've been swell. I walked out, got back in the cab, and marked off Greenwich Village in the little black book. The second address, down by the East River. The night was black, and the fog had rolled in, staked out a claim all the way to the Hudson. I stopped cold and looked down at two gleaming eyes like two pieces of polished glass shining in the glare of the dim street lamp. Steady, boy, steady. Steady.
7: Hold it, Lucifer.
2: Yeah, hold it, Lucifer.
7: He won't hurt you, mister, unless I tell him to.
2: Well, think about it for a while, will you? I'm a poor substitute for horse meat.
7: What do you want?
2: Do you know a Lenore Brown?
7: You a cop?
2: Shamus.
7: Beat it, Lucifer.
2: Yeah. Thanks, pal. I couldn't hold my breath much longer.
7: You can come on up on the porch. You're looking for Lenore Brown, huh?
2: Yeah, you know her?
7: I met her. My wife works for her.
2: Is your wife in?
7: Yeah. Esther, come here. Some private dick wants to talk to you. She's Miss Brown's private maid.
8: Yes?
2: Your husband tells me you work for Miss Brown.
8: Yeah, what's she done?
2: She got many friends.
8: Man friends?
2: Yeah. Oh, you know a man with a scar?
8: Sure, I know lots of them.
7: What are you talking about, woman?
2: I meant someone who Miss Brown knows.
7: What did you mean by that, mister?
8: Look, I really don't know anybody with this car now. You better beat it.
7: Yeah, get moving. And I want to talk to you, woman. Get in there.
8: Yes, honey.
2: I knew she was going to get bruised, but he looked rough enough to cut my windpipe, and I wanted some place to pour my coffee down in the morning. So I got out of there fast and headed for the last address in the little black book. The place was on one of those narrow, dark streets that looked like the inside of a grave. The sign above the door read Tangi, so I pushed open the door and went in. If I didn't find the man with the scar here, I was out on two strikes. It was a little restaurant on the bottom floor of a two-story building. A quiet waiter slipped up and showed me to a booth. He shoved a menu in my hand and disappeared before I could ask him anything. The place was empty except for an old couple sitting near the door. The waiter said something to them, and they looked quickly over at me, and then they left in a hurry. The room was completely empty now. Even the waiter had disappeared. I looked up at a flight of stairs at the far end of the room. A pair of very healthy ankles came into view, and they were holding up a pair of legs that ran my blood pressure up to 190 again. I eased my gun out and held it under the table. She turned the corner and started down toward my booth like a loose snake in a rabbit pen.
4: Mind if I sit down?
2: Well, it's your party.
4: Shame on you. Don't you know it's not nice to pilfer a lady's handbag? Now Lenore will have to spank.
2: Looks like the last address paid off.
4: If you're buying shrouds, it did.
2: Where's the guy that young Wharton was supposed to have killed?
4: Upstairs. But he's very unsociable. Hates long conversations.
2: I only need a couple of lines.
4: He can't even do that. He likes to keep on breathing.
2: The old man figures Alter framed his son. He's not going to let your boyfriend out of sight.

0: You're saying until he finds the man with a scar.
1: Think he can do it better than you did?
0: I found him.
1: Was it worth dying for?
0: I don't know. I can tell you better after I talk to him.
1: Mama's going to have to spank sooner than she expected. Come on in, boys.
0: Well, well, well, look who's here. Are Mama's two big idiots out collecting blood? Where are your buckets?
2: He's bitter, Yuki. A peasant.
1: You've met Yuki and Salvador before, haven't you?
0: Yeah, on the end of a fist.
1: They want to show you the town.
0: I know the beat.
1: Well, I'll bet you've never seen it from the bottom of the East River.
0: No, but if you'll put on a bathing suit, I might buy the idea.
1: It's too bad we'll never make the beach together. I'd like to show you the sights. Boys, you'd better help Mr. Diamond out of the booth. I think he's stuck. You know how it is. Boys like to keep moving.
0: Sure. And so do I. I shot once and caught Yuki in the stomach, and I dumped the table over on Salvador. He grabbed like he was going to waltz with it and went down on his back. I didn't have to get up. I just shot him through the table. Lenora was out of the booth fast and running for the stairs.
3: Look out, Tony! Tony, look out!
0: I caught up with her at the foot of the stairs, and she started up. I saw him standing on the upper landing, scar and all. All meaning gun in his hand. He missed me, but nailed her halfway up. She spun around and fell all over me. With both of us down, he was in a good spot to finish the job, and my arm hit the lower post of the staircase and swung me right into line. I just rested my elbow on the banister and let him have it. You should have kept your nose up, mister. A bad landing washes you out. Walt, I'm bushed. Tell me, did Wharton's son identify the man with the scar?
4: Yeah, he was the one he thought he killed.
0: Mm-hmm. But the old man's feeling pretty good.
4: Yeah, just left. He's happier than Otis on payday.
0: Who was the guy with the scar?
4: Cheap hood. Record. Name of Lucio.
0: The girl and Alter had him hidden out in that place so he wouldn't be seen, and I
2: don't think you're funny, Diamond.
0: What's the matter, Otis?
4: Yeah, what do you want, meathead?
2: I looked it up, the three-toed variety.
0: Oh?
4: What are you talking about?
0: Oh, I called him a sloth.
2: Yeah, a sloth. You should see the picture in the dictionary. It's an animal.
4: Well?
2: It's funny-looking, with three toes on each foot.
4: Well?
2: And it's noted for its laziness. Okay, Lieutenant. Just forget it.

0: Tonight's adventure of Richard Diamond, starring Dick Powell, was written by Blake Edwards. Our director is Helen Mack. Listen next week for another exciting transcribed adventure of Richard Diamond, starring Dick Powell.
1: And that's Richard Diamond, private detective from January 19th, 1951, The Man with the Scar, starring Dick Powell. That was an ABC broadcast, and the writer of that, Blake Edwards, who also created the series. All right, Lisa, time for this month in music history.
2: It sure is, and I have chosen the year 1976, starting with this song.

0: something, or
1: yep.
0: What's it called?
1: That's right.
0: The Four.
1: Come on.
0: What is it?
1: The Four. So this is December 63 or Oh What a Night.
0: Songs.
1: It's a great, this is by The Four. It reached number one on the Billboard charts in 76. And although the title references 1963, songwriter Bob Gaudio later revealed the lyrics were fictional, not based on any real events.
0: All right, so what's the band?
1: The Four Seasons.
0: Yeah. You know, honestly, this is up there as one.

0: my favorite songs of all time.
1: Same. Yeah. This is top notch.
0: This tells an incredible story.
1: Sure does.
0: Incredible story. And it's a great
1: song.
0: And
1: it's a great song.
0: It was a huge hit.
1: It was. Yeah. I still think it stands up today.
0: Oh, what a night. Who's the main singer?
1: Bob Gaudio.
0: No, Frankie Valli.
1: Oh, well, yeah, he wrote it, but Frankie Valli.
0: Yeah,
1: you're right.
0: Yeah, Frankie Valli. All right, thanks, Lisa Wolf. Your score's pretty good so far.
1: Thanks, Carl. I'm working on it.
0: Yeah, you're doing all right.
1: Okay.
0: Mike Bubblebath Costello behind the console there.
2: Thank you.
0: All right, more of Hollywood 360 after this.

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1: All right, in our next hour, Dana Andrews stars in A Tale of Suspense from 1949. But first, we'll play Stump the Host. Lisa will ask me to name the TV legend, and I'll try to guess while you play along at home, right?
2: That's right.
1: All right, see you soon.

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3: New sanctions for Iran. I'm Deborah Valentine, Fox News. Tensions over the Strait of Hormuz continue as President Trump declares more intense economic sanctions on Iran. Fox's Jonathan Hunt is in Tel Aviv, Israel.
4: Iran's leaders are issuing new statements hinting at what they claim will be a new post-war order in the Gulf, which could leave the U.S. sidelined. Iran's parliamentary speaker, Mohammad Ghalibaf, writing on X, quote, "We've received numerous messages from neighboring countries about shaping new security arrangements and economic cooperation in the region. The United States put the security of every single one of its allies at such risk through bullying and pure disregard for their interests for the sake of Israel." But the president, Masoud Pezeshkian, for instance, said that it might be time to, quote, end the war.
3: Treasury Secretary Scott Bessent is set to release new sanctions against Iran on Monday. Several civilians were killed in a Ukrainian shopping center as Russia and Ukraine continue to trade strikes. Fox's Jeff Paul has more.
5: Officials in Ukraine say overnight Russian drone and missile strikes killed at least seven people. Those attacks happening just a day after Moscow pounded Kyiv and the surrounding region for hours, targeting a Ukrainian shopping center. At least 16 were killed. And what's been an extremely devastating summer for Ukraine. The UN says last month they saw the most civilians killed or injured in Ukraine since the start of the war back in 2022. Ukrainian President Volodymyr Zelensky says they need more Patriot interceptors for defense. But stockpiles are running low due to the war in Iran and 4 years of war between Ukraine and Russia.
3: The current phase of massive full-scale invasion began in February 2022. 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
3: President Trump adding new 50% tariffs on Canada after trade talks collapsed. Fox's Alex Hogan has more from the White House.
8: The U.S. has announced it will have a 50% tariff on as many as $20 billion worth of Canadian products after these negotiations failed. And then Canada, in response, is imposing these retaliatory tariffs that the Canadian Prime Minister says will begin on September 8th.
9: We were willing to drop our remaining retaliatory tariffs on strategic sectors.

0: particularly steel, aluminum, and autos. If the United States substantially lowered theirs to levels that made it economic for Canadian companies to export to the United States.
1: Now, Carney said that he called off the negotiations and that Canada could not agree to the U.S.'s new terms.
2: This past Friday, President Trump had claimed that the deal with Canada was moving along. Tropical storm Mokay is quickly moving towards Wise Big Island. It's forecast to bring severe conditions. The state was just hit by Hurricane Lala last week. Hawaii Governor Josh Green says he is already in talks with Homeland Security Secretary Mark Wayne Mullen about recovery resources that are expected to be needed after this storm.
3: You know, there's already at least $43 million of damaged infrastructure on the Big Island, another $4.6 million to homes at the very least. There's going to be a lot more to account for, and we will be there to provide recovery and resources, but it's going to take some time.
2: Governor Green says Mokay is expected to track past the southern side of the Big Island, bringing at least 5 to 10 inches of rain to some areas. Fire crews say a wildfire has already spread to nearly 3,000 acres near Lake Tahoe. The Hawk Fire forcing evacuations in an estimated 1,000 homes in Nevada right near the California border as high winds and low humidity are causing the fire to expand. At least 15,000 customers are without power. I'm Deborah Valentine. 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
9: 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I can't keep him away. The Lone Ranger, the Shadow, the Master Benger.
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15: Hello, everyone. I'm Carl Amari, and this is Hollywood 360, the radio show that presents all things entertainment, including trivia contests and games, movie reviews, celebrity interviews, showbiz news, and classic radio shows. My co-host is the captivating Lisa Wolf. In this hour, it's a tale well calculated to keep us in suspense, starring Dana Andrews, going back to 1949, but first it's Stump the Host. To Stump the Host, Lisa will ask me to name the TV legend. I'll try to guess while you play along at home. Right, Lisa?
16: That's right. You were particularly good at this last week, so I thought we'd give it another try. It's called Who Am I?
15: Thank you very much.
16: I rarely say that, so let's go with it. It's called Who Am I? I'm going to give you three clues, and they each get a
15: little... I won't need all three clues.
16: Sometimes you do.
15: Yeah.
16: But you are pretty good at this. But by the third clue, it should be very clear.
15: These are TV legends?
16: TV legends that we all know. Okay. Mm-hmm. Before I became a television star, I served in the U.S. Army during World War II.
15: Okay.
16: I later became a successful game show host.
15: Bob Barker?
16: But the big clue is I played Captain Tony Nelson.
15: Tony Nelson.
16: Mm-hmm.
15: He was also on Dallas, right?
16: Mm-hmm.
15: Yeah.
16: Remember him?
15: Yeah.
16: I mean, you loved the show. What's the name of the show?
15: Bewitched.
16: No. Tony Nelson?
15: Tony Nelson was not Bewitched. It was I, Dream and Genie.
16: Exactly.
15: Yeah.
16: And you loved that show.
15: And then he was on Dallas.
16: That's right.
15: What was his name?
16: Larry Hagman.
15: Oh, yeah.
16: Yeah.
15: Didn't get it.
16: I know. It's not easy. Mm-hmm. It's easier when you're at home listening.
15: Larry Hagman.
16: Yeah. The name from the past.
15: Yeah.
16: All right. I was born in Canada and began.
15: You were?
16: No.
15: Do you have your papers?
16: This guy was.
15: Are you legal?
16: I'm legal and began my career as a radio announcer.
15: He was born in Canada.
16: Okay.
15: Began his career as a radio announcer.
16: Right.
15: I wonder, can I just throw a guess out
16: there?
15: Sure.
16: I can't imagine you could get
15: the guy from Hogan's Heroes.
16: No.
15: Okay.
16: I became one of television's favorite dads in a long running family sitcom.
15: Robert Young.
16: No.
15: Robert Young wasn't my
16: I'll give you the third clue.
15: Okay.
16: I played Steve Douglas.
15: Oh my God. Alan Young.
16: No, Steve Douglas.
15: Oh, Steve Douglas. Steve Douglas.
16: Na na na na.
15: Oh.
16: Na, na, na,
15: oh,
16: na.
15: Oh, okay. Yeah. Yeah, I'm trying to think of his name. I know the name now.
16: I know you do.
15: Gosh.
16: I can picture
15: he was in
16: the
15: a
16: opening.
15: Lot of Disney films.
16: I can picture the opening with his foot going na na na na.
15: All My Three Sons.
16: Yep. What's his name?
15: I can't
16: who played Steve
15: his name.
16: Douglas? It was Fred McMurray.
15: Yeah.
16: So maybe last
15: Not
16: week
15: doing
16: was better.
15: So good.
16: Last week
15: Not
16: was
15: doing
16: better.
15: So good here.
16: Maybe next week we'll move on. Before becoming an actor, I studied engineering in college.
15: All right.
16: I became TV's most famous doctor.
15: Oh,
16: in a long
15: Marcus
16: running,
15: Welby.
16: In a long-running military.
15: That's Robert. Yeah. Oh, military.
16: Oh, comedy.
15: So it's MASH. So then it would be.
16: Yes, it's him. If I give you the last clue, you'll know it.
15: Oh, I know who the guy is.
16: Okay, I played Hawkeye Pierce.
15: Yeah, Hawkeye Pierce. I can't remember his name.
16: It's Alan Alda.
15: Yeah, Alan Alda.
16: I mean, he's been in a
15: I knew it was
16: things,
15: Alan something.
16: I didn't hear you say Alan.
15: Ah, shoot.
16: Before becoming an actor.
15: I didn't take my Prevagen, that's why.
16: That must be.
15: Hang on, let me take a Prevagen.
16: Get to work here, Carl.
15: One second. Okay, I'm going to do so much better
16: Before
15: now.
16: Becoming an actor, I served in the U.S. Army Air Forces during World War II.
15: Uh-huh.
16: I started in one of TV's most popular detective series of the 1970s.
15: Wow, okay.
16: And I played Jim Rockford.
15: Yeah. James Garner.
16: There it is.
15: Yeah, I got one.
16: There
15: See?
16: It is.
15: Like my Prevagen?
16: You got one. Before becoming an actor, I studied architecture in college.
15: Kramer. Oh, no, Jason Alexander. He was remember? He would always say I was an architect.
16: Yep. I became one of TV's most beloved TV dads.
15: Robert Young.
16: And I played Mike Brady.
15: Mike Brady. Oh, wow. So that was, what was his name? Mike Brady.
16: Yes.
15: I don't remember his real name.
16: You don't know his name?
15: Forgot.
16: That's Robert Reed.
15: Oh, yeah.
16: Oh, Robert. Darn. Yeah. I originally wanted to become a lawyer.
15: Okay, you did?
16: I did, actually.
15: Yeah?
16: I almost was. I became one of TV's favorite private detectives in Hawaii.
15: Oh, Hawaii 5-0, huh?
16: I played Thomas Magnum.
15: Oh, wow. Tom Selleck.
16: Yes.
15: Tom Selleck.
16: He's cool. Before becoming an actor, I worked in radio.
15: Mm-hmm.
16: I starred in one of TV's most successful courtroom dramas.
15: Courtroom. Oh, Perry Mason?
16: There it is.
15: Raymond Burr.
16: Yes, exactly. Last one.
15: Mm-hmm.
16: Before becoming an actor, I worked as a park ranger.
15: Mm-hmm.
16: I became one of TV's most beloved doctors.
15: Is it Marcus Welby?
16: It is.
15: So it's
16: What's his name?
15: Robert Young.
16: Robert Young. You got him.
15: So once All I took a Prevagen,
16: that must have
15: did
16: done
15: a lot
16: for
15: better.
16: You.
11: Good recovery.
15: Mm-hmm.
16: Yeah. It took you a minute to
15: That's
16: get
15: how
16: into
15: it works.
16: To the role.
15: Prevagen's
16: thing.
15: Great. You got to use it. If you don't use Prevagen, you should. It's awesome. All right. When we come back, we're going to tune into a tale well calculated to keep us in suspense. Stick around.

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5: 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All right, time for suspense. One of the best of the mystery genre shows. It came to radio in 1942, lasted until 1962. It had the greatest writers and producers and stars. Everyone who was a movie star wanted to be on Suspense because they knew they were going to get a great script. There was a full orchestra, the best writers, the best producers. So like Humphrey Bogart and Jack Benny and Henry Fonda, Glenn Ford, Betty Davis, you know, Joan Crawford. They all wanted to appear on Suspense. And in this particular episode, Dana Andrews stars in a program called If the Dead Could Talk, sponsored by Autolite from January 20th, 1949. 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
9: They'll never know how it happened. No one will ever know. I knew I was going to have to kill him almost from the first. That's how I am. That's what my blood is. I couldn't change it even if I tried. We were on a circus train, the three of us in the trapeze act, going from Tulsa to St. Louis. Fran had asked me to come and sit with her, but she had something to tell me. When I went over, she was staring out the window into the night, and the dim train lights made her features kind of soft and blurred. And I stood watching her, getting all choked up like I always did, wanting to freeze this picture of her in my brain with all the other pictures. Then she saw my reflection on the window glass and she turned.
10: Oh, Joe.
9: Hi.
10: Well, sit down, Joe.
9: Sure. What's the secret?
10: Joe, I can't keep it inside me a second longer. If I do, I'll bust.
9: Hmm?
10: Tommy and me have been talking about getting married.
11: Hiya, kid. Huh? Oh. Well, honey, did you tell him?
9: She told me. Congratulations.
11: That's all? Just congratulations?
10: Well, you know Joe's a man of few words.
11: So what do you think, Joy Boy? At least we'll be able to keep her in the act now, huh?
9: Yeah.
10: That's probably the only reason he's marrying me.
11: Well, the way I figured, it had to be one of us. Joe, you're my pal. I couldn't let it happen to you.
10: Well.
9: And then Tommy threw his arm across my shoulder. I felt every nerve in my body tighten up, like somebody was turning a screw. And I thought, so this is how your life goes smash. Rattling through the night on a dinky train with a circus fat lady sitting across the aisle munching chocolates. I didn't know what I was going to do. Not then. At first, I tried to go on just like before. When we got to St. Louis, Tommy and me shared a room in a theatrical hotel like always. And the three of us went on through our routines on the high trapeze, like always. Yeah, that part was the same. That part was as natural as breathing. But the other things, like the looks they gave each other, their long walks together. Nothing worked for me. Drinking myself blind, taking out a different girl in the show every night of the week. Nothing worked. I still woke up in the middle of the night, shivering, my heart pounding and crying her name. Fran! Fran! Fran!
12: Joe, what's wrong?
9: Huh? Oh. Nothing's wrong.
12: You were yelling in your sleep.
9: I'm okay.
12: You sure?
9: Yeah, I'm okay.
11: Oh. What are you getting dressed for? It's the middle of the night.
9: I'm going for a walk.
11: But, Joe...
9: Look, I want to go for a walk, so I'm going for a walk.
11: Joe, Fran and I were noticing.
9: Noticing what?
11: You've been going at this nightlight pretty hot and heavy lately. For a fellow who works on a trapeze 60 feet up and without a net, ladies and gentlemen. Well, that's not so good, Joe.
9: What's the matter? You afraid someday I won't catch you, Tommy?
11: Look... Why don't you take it a little easier, kid? It's all right to have a good time.
9: Good time? So that's what I'm having. What do you know? I walked the dark, empty streets for hours. I didn't know where I went or why. Why did it have to be him and Fran over and over again? Why did it have to be him and not me? And then... It was like coming out of a sleep, almost. I realized that for a long time I'd been looking through the lighted window of an all-night pawn shop, looking at a gun. At first, I started walking away fast. Then I turned back and went into the shop.
13: sir. What can I do for you?
9: That revolver in the window there, the black one next to the binoculars.
13: Oh, yes, that's a beauty, ain't it?
9: Yeah, I want it.
13: Good enough. Can't go wrong on that one. You got your permit, of course.
9: No, I was just passing through town. I didn't have time to get one.
13: Well, I'm sorry, mister, but I can't help you.
9: I've got $100 bill that says you can.
13: You've just bought yourself a gun.
9: It was after 3 a.m. when I got back to the hotel. The gun was in my topcoat pocket. As I walked through the lobby, the circus fat lady was sitting on the big sofa, counting the faces that went through the revolving door. She stopped me as I went past her.
14: Turning in, Joe?
9: Yeah.
14: Lucky you can sleep. Wish I could sleep.
9: I started for the elevator, and then it hit me. How dumb can a guy be, walking into the lobby like that, being seen going up to the room? Is that all you want, Joe? That he should be dead, no matter what happened to you? Don't you want Fran? Don't you want to live? I turned back and started out again. No, Patsy, I guess I won't go upstairs after all.
14: Oh?
9: Nothing to do till tomorrow afternoon, anyhow. Maybe I'll take in an all-night show.
14: I haven't seen a show since I was a little girl. Can't fit in the seat.
9: I went around to the back of the hotel. Tommy and me room 3 stories up next to the rusty fire escape. It was so quiet there, I could hear the pounding inside my head. The first rung of the fire escape was a good 10 feet off the ground. I jumped for it and pulled it down. It made enough noise to wake up half the building. I scrambled up into the shadows. I expected the lights to start going on in every window. But nothing happened. So, I started up the fire escape. I started up for Tommy. I reached the landing. The room was dark. The window was closed. I tried raising it, but it was locked. Why did everything have to go bad for me? Oh, wait a minute. He never locked a window before. Why did he lock it now? What was he afraid of? How could he know what was inside me? Well, suddenly I had to do something, so I smashed the window with my fist. I didn't care. Let him know it was me. Let him know what was coming. I reached in, unlocked the window, went over the sill. I took the gun out of my pocket. I could feel the blood running warm down my arm. And then I saw that he was gone. The room was empty. I sat down on the bed. I felt weak in my knees. I sat there a long time, numb. Then I heard a key in the door. It was him. He'd come back. I put the gun back in my pocket. I held it there. And the door swung open. I saw him, framed in the light from the hall. And I thought, now, do it now.
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15: I'll see.
8: Well, by Cornelius, I haven't had so much fun since my Autolite Stay Full battery last needed water, and that's a mighty long time ago.
15: You mean you enjoyed the cold, Harlow?
8: You bet. Listen, I was purring along up in the mountains in my Autolite-equipped car, you see, when I spied a stricken stranger stuck in the snow. He had on a raccoon coat and a coonskin cap, and he was looking under the hood of his car, muttering, "Water, water everywhere, not a drop in my battery." "Friend," I said to this shivering shambles, "if you had an Autolite Stay Full battery in that thirst-starved convertible, you'd be singing 'How Deep Is the Ocean' instead of 'How Dry I Am.'" "What do you mean?" asks he. So, of course, I told this chap that Autolite Stay Full batteries have an extra-large liquid reserve. "Autolite Stay Full batteries," I said, "need water only 3 times a year in normal driving. You get that, pal? Only 3 times a year. And then I explained that thanks to extra plates and special fiberglass insulation, Autolite Stay Full batteries have extra power and extra long life, too.
15: But, Harlow, did you get the poor fellow unstuck?
8: Sure did. I just happened to have an extra Autolite Stay Full battery in my trunk. So I lent it to him until he could get one of his own at his nearest Autolite dealer's. "I'll sure switch to Autolite," he said as he zoomed off. And I answered, "You're right with Autolite."
15: Right, Harlow. But right now, suspense.
7: And now, Autolite brings back to our Hollywood soundstage Mr. Dana Andrews as Joe in a tale well calculated to keep you in suspense.
9: I held the gun in my pocket. The door swung open and I saw him framed in the light from the hall. And I thought, now, do it now.
11: When'd you come back, Joe?
9: A while ago.
11: Where's that light switch?
9: Don't turn the lights on, Tommy.
11: What's the matter with you?
9: I said...
11: What do you got against lights? How can you just sit there in the dark? You know, Fran and I wondered what happened to you. We were out looking for you.
9: I held tight to the gun in my pocket. I followed him with it as he moved around the room, stopping at the dresser to comb his hair, whistling because he was getting Fran and it was such a good feeling. And all I had to do was just squeeze the trigger.
11: Come on in.
10: Say, honey, Fatsy tells me that you... Oh, you got back, Joe.
9: Yeah.
10: Hey, what did you do to yourself? Look at that arm, Tommy. His arm, it's bleeding.
11: I didn't notice that.
10: Joe, you take your coat off. I'll get some towels and mercurochrome from the bathroom.
11: What'd you do, get yourself in a bra?
9: No, not exactly.
10: Tommy, where's the mercurochrome? Hurry up.
11: Oh, I'll show you where it is.
10: Get your coat off, Joey.
9: Yeah.
5: 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Hope you're enjoying this. More after these messages.

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1: 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I'm Deborah Valentine, Fox News. Tensions over the Strait of Hormuz continue as President Trump declares more intense economic sanctions on Iran. Fox's Jonathan Hunt is in Tel Aviv, Israel.
2: Iran's leaders are issuing new statements hinting at what they claim will be a new post-war order in the Gulf, which could leave the U.S. sidelined. Iran's parliamentary speaker, Mohammad Ghalibaf, writing on X, quote, "We've received numerous messages from neighboring countries about shaping new security arrangements and economic cooperation in the region. The United States put the security of every single one of its allies at such risk through bullying and pure disregard for their interests for the sake of Israel." But the president, Masoud Pezeshkian, for instance, said that it might be time to, quote, end the war.
1: Treasury Secretary Scott Bessent is set to release new sanctions against Iran on Monday. Several civilians were killed in a Ukrainian shopping center as Russia and Ukraine continue to trade strikes. Fox's Jeff Paul has more.
3: Officials in Ukraine say overnight Russian drone and missile strikes killed at least seven people. Those attacks happening just a day after Moscow pounded Kyiv and the surrounding region for hours, targeting a Ukrainian shopping center. At least 16 were killed in what's been an extremely devastating summer for Ukraine. The UN says last month they saw the most civilians killed or injured in Ukraine since the start of the war back in 2022. Ukrainian President Volodymyr Zelensky says they need more Patriot interceptors for defense. But stockpiles are running low due to the war in Iran and 4 years of war between Ukraine and Russia.
1: The current phase of massive full-scale invasion began in February 2022. 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
1: 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Okay, Lisa, we're listening to Suspense with Dana Andrews in If the Dead Could Talk, sponsored by Autolite. Here's the conclusion.
2: I hurried to the dresser, dug the gun out of my pocket, and put it in the drawer. Fran came back with an armful of stuff. Her fingers started to probe my arm while she was rolling up my sleeve.
3: Look what this guy did to himself. Joey, you big silly kid, you. What are you fighting for? Tommy, get enough...
4: Hey, what happened to this window?
2: Well, that's how I cut myself just now. I thought it was stuck. You know me, long on muscles and short on brains.
3: Well, it's all right. Just a little cut. Our boy's gonna be all right, Tommy. The show goes on, doesn't it, Joey?
2: Sure.
3: Oh, such a sweet, helpless guy this is. We gotta take better care of our boy, Tommy.
4: Yeah.
3: You know, our Joey's just a great big kid. He likes to go on adventures with silly blondes, but there's nobody got wrists like this man to catch my Tommy when he flies through the air with the greatest of ease. You know, Joe, I wouldn't trust Tommy's life in anybody's hands but yours.
2: And she leaned over me and I could smell her hair. And her warm breath danced around my eyes. And him and that whistling. Why shouldn't he whistle? He had the world. He had Fran.
3: There. How's that feel, Joey?
2: Her talking into my face, smoothing my hair.
3: Now, don't you punch any more windows in the nose, you understand?
2: Didn't she see what she was doing to me? Didn't they see what was happening to me? How could two people be so blind? Couldn't they see?
3: Feel better, Joey. I asked you.
2: Leave me alone! So I went walking the streets again, burning inside like a guy with 105 fever, still smelling the perfume in her hair, still hearing her voice in my head. It was after 4 in the morning when I got back to the hotel. Nobody in the lobby, nobody but the room clerk, taking a snooze at the desk. This time, Tommy was in bed, asleep. I sat on the edge of the bed for a long time, listening to his breathing. Then I went to the drawer and got the gun. I laid it aside for a moment, and I scattered the stuff on the drawer like a burglar would. He was looking for something. Then I went over to where his pants were hanging on a chair. I guess I got a little excited. As I grabbed for the pants, the chair fell over. I waited, my heart hammering away like it was trying to break loose. But he didn't wake up. I found his wallet and his pants, then his watch on the nightstand. Then I went over to the broken window, looked down. It was dark, not a sound. Tomorrow, all...

0: The cops in the city would be looking for the burglar who came up the fire escape and killed his victim when caught in the act. I went back to the dresser for the gun. I went over to the bed. I wouldn't let him take her away from me. Simple as that. I raised the gun barrel level with his head. My finger curled around the trigger. I felt a tiny nerve start throbbing in my wrist. I squeezed the trigger. What is this?
1: Are you, Joe?
0: Yeah, yeah.
1: Go to bed, Joe.
0: Okay. When Tommy gone back to sleep, I broke open the gun. It was empty. But it had been loaded before. They must have found the gun after I left. But why had they taken the bullets? I didn't understand. How could they know anything? All of a sudden, I was afraid. I put the wallet and the wristwatch back. I put the gun back in the drawer. What was I going to do? I flopped down on the bed and tried to think. But somewhere along the line, I fell asleep. I slept until almost noon. When I woke up, Tommy was gone. I dressed and went down the hall to Fran's room. She was gone. At the desk, they didn't know what had happened to them. I went down to the armory where we were playing. They went around there. It was getting close to the matinee. I went to the dressing room. No sign of either of them. Then, just a few minutes before we were to go on, the door burst open and they were standing there.
2: We thought we weren't going to make it.
3: That's no kidding.
0: Where are you?
3: Just feast your eyes on the little gold object, third finger left hand, sometimes called a wedding ring.
4: Well, aren't you at least going to say bon voyage, Wally?
0: Sure. Best of everything. Fran left to change into her costume, and Tommy started getting ready. Happy as a lark. And I felt the hate choking me till I couldn't breathe, burning in me like fire. Then I realized something that sent the cold shivers through me. If I went up on that trapeze today, and if his life depended upon my catching him, he would die. It made me sick thinking about it. Everybody's got to have some kind of belief. I grew up different, not like most people. The only belief I had was the act. I had to keep the act clean. I couldn't let it happen that way. But it would happen. If I went up there, it would happen.
5: Bring this.
4: Okay. Well, we better be getting out of here, Joey, huh? But Joe, come on.
0: They're not going.
4: What? What are you talking about?
0: I'm not going on. Can't you understand English?
4: But Joe,
0: I'm not going on. He couldn't do anything with me, and the time was running out. He left, and I thought what I'd better do is just pack and leave and never see either of them again. Then, just beyond the door, I heard him whispering to somebody. I knew what it was. He was putting her to work on me. I didn't want to see her. I went to close the door, but she was already standing there, her hand on the doorknob. But it was the wrong hand. It was the hand with a ring on it. His ring.
3: Is it something to do with the act, Joe?
0: No, nothing with the act.
3: Well, then...
0: Don't ask me to go out there, Fran.
3: You know we can't go on without
0: you. Well, do what you can. Fake those triple plays. Look pretty and swing hard. Just don't ask me to go out there.
3: Joey, what's wrong with you lately?
0: Look, don't...
3: I'm worried about you. Been acting so funny the last week or so. What were you doing with a gun, Joey?
0: We
3: found it in your dresser last night. Scared me to death. I made Tommy take the bullets out.
0: I just bought it for protection, that's all.
3: Protection from what? Joe, you've been so moody, so melancholy. I'm so afraid you might hurt yourself.
0: You think that's why I bought the gun, to hurt myself?
3: Gosh, I hope not. I could... That's our cue. Come on, Joe.
0: She moved up close to me. Her hand touched the side of my face. Soft and warm.
3: We'll be waiting for you. We won't go on without you.
0: She left. I didn't know what to feel. Inside me, some of the hate was unwinding. I didn't want to hate him. I began thinking maybe I could get by today after all. And after today, I'd just beat it and never see him again. I began thinking how lucky it was that everything had gone wrong last night. I started for the door. And then I I saw the two of them behind some props, kissing each other. While they were waiting for me, I'd never seen him kissing her before. I felt cold and empty. I went back into the dressing room. On the table was the tube of Vaseline I used to hold my hair in place. I stuck the tube into the waistband of my trunks. I didn't worry anymore about hurting the act.

0: The act went off like clockwork. It always did. It was such second nature to us by now. The precision climb up the ladders to the two little takeoff platforms, me on one side of the ring, the two of them on the other. I felt good, like I always felt up here. I knew what was going to happen, but I wasn't fighting it anymore. When it came, that's all. And then it was time. All the easy stuff was over. We were ready for our big specialty, Tommy's triple somersault.
1: Ladies and gentlemen, your kind attention, please. It is once again my privilege to present the most breathtaking trapeze stunt in all the world.
0: I was already on the lower trapeze, lolling on the crossbar. It was Tommy's stunt, so no one noticed me. I reached up into the waistband of my trunks and flicked the cap off the tube of grease. I pinched the tube, and a coil of Vaseline spurted into my palm. I greased my wrists until they were as slippery as a pair of eels. That was where he was going to hang on to. Where he was going to try to hang on. Tommy signaled that he was ready. I was ready, too. I turned lazily on the bar until my head hung down. I was dangling by my legs, flexing my arm, my eyes running over the row upon row of tiny upturned faces. It was a matter of seconds now. 5,000 pairs of eyes watching. 5,000 hearts starting to speed up. Even the peanut and popcorn boys had stopped. Just the roll of the drums, building up, louder and louder. Without looking, I knew Fran was putting on Tommy's blindfold. In another second, I'd swing around and face them and begin the count. I began turning. What happened? I turned quickly. Fran was alone on the platform. For a split second, I couldn't figure it out. And then I saw Tommy falling through the air. He grabbed at a guy wire as he passed and he held on. He slid down the wire, spiraling down in a sickening, crazy corkscrew, down all the way to the bottom, but never letting go. He landed in a huddle at the bottom, but then he picked himself up. So he was all right, nothing broken. Except the way he held his hand, you could tell it was as raw as if he'd cut it open with a knife. I swung around and looked up at Fran. She caught my eye and formed the words, "My fault," with her lips, and then, "Sorry." Then she had made him slip. She had kept him from swinging out on that trapeze. But why? I swung back. All of a sudden, I wanted to get down. I wanted to get away. But while my back was turned to her, she must have passed along the signal, because suddenly I heard...
1: Ladies and gentlemen, this unforeseen accident will not in any way change our spectacular triple somersault. The event will continue with the great Thomas's understudy, the lovely Frances.
0: I guess at first I was just too shocked to think. This was something I'd never figured on. Sure, she'd done the trick before, but then there was a split second in which she signaled me to drop my head and begin the count. And then before I could get my own desperate signal back to her to stop, not to go ahead, the black mask had dropped over her eyes and I was cut off from her.
2: Fran! Don't do it! Don't do it!
0: But the drums had already begun that fight. My voice couldn't reach her now. She'd swung the empty trapezes out into space. The count had begun. One, as she let go. Two, as the trapeze made its arc. Three, as it returned. Twice more, the empty trapeze would swing out, and then on its return, she would grab it.
2: Fran! Don't do it! Don't do it!
0: But I knew she could only hear the drums. If there were only some way to stop the drums! I heard the terrified roar of thousands of throats, and I knew it was death.
3: And who is the next of kin of the deceased?
4: Look, officer, I told you I'm only the manager of this outfit. Why don't you ask those two over near the body? They know all about it. They're part of the act.
3: I told you I'd get to them. Now, how exactly did the deceased...
4: Listen, officer, why so many questions? It wasn't murder, you know. It was just an accident. Slipped and fell off the trapeze. I guess it was the excitement of seeing Tommy take that bad spill. Why can't you just put it down as an accident and let it go at that?
3: Look, I'm only following the rules, mister. I don't tell you how to run your circus.
4: Yeah, but when you're all finished with your questions, it'll still add up to the same thing. An aerialist named Joe Crosby was accidentally killed while giving a performance. Just as simple as that. Yeah. Poor Joe himself couldn't tell you any more. Even if the dead could talk.

0: Thank you, Dana Andrews, for a splendid performance. Mr. Andrews will return in just a moment.
1: Hello.
2: Yes, Hap?
1: A question.
2: Shoot.
1: Do you ever run out of words?
2: Oh, now, Hap, be sensible. How could any guy run out of words with those sensational Autolite Stay Full batteries to talk about?
1: I got my answer.
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0: And now, here again is Mr. Dana Andrews.
4: My thanks to Tony Leader for the opportunity of appearing again on Suspense. It is always a pleasant and rewarding experience. 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
0: Suspense!
2: Dana Andrews appears through the courtesy of Samuel Goldwyn, producers of Enchantment. Tonight's suspense play was adapted by Larry Marcus from the short story by William Irish. Music was composed by Lucian Morawek and conducted by Lud Bluskin. The entire production was under the direction of Anton M. Leader. In the coming weeks, Suspense will present such stars as Fibber McGee and Molly, Charles Lawton, James Wyman, James Mason, and many others. 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And next Thursday, same time, hear Robert Montgomery.
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0: And that's Suspense from January 20th, 1949. If the Dead Could Talk, starring Dana Andrews. Paul Frees doing the announcing there. Great show, sponsored by Autolite, is heard on CBS. Time for This Month in Music History.
1: I will say 1976 is a great year for music.
0: Yeah, it's a good song.
1: What is it?
2: Every time that I look in the mirror, on these lines,
0: Yep. That's, you know, that
1: one.
0: Song.
1: Yeah, that's the one. You are correct. So it was originally released in 73, but the song became a top 10 hit in 1976 after being re-released, and it remains Aerosmith's signature song and first major hit.
0: I got to say something. I'm going to make a statement. Steven Tyler sings better than me.
1: I'm going to go with that. I can't argue with you. But what's the name of the song?
0: Dreamweaver or something?
1: Oh,
0: Dream,
1: so close.
0: Dreamweaver
1: is a different song.
0: Dream on.
1: Dream on.
0: Yeah.
1: There it is. Dream
0: All
1: on,
0: right.
1: Aerosmith.
0: See, that
1: great
0: Prevagen,
1: job.
0: Man.
1: Kicked in.
0: What a great song.
1: Agreed.
0: Steven Tyler, he's one of the best.
1: Agreed.
0: Man.
1: Wow, we're agreeing a lot today. That's kind of...
0: That's good for you. It's good for your score.
1: Oh, great, because that's what I'm after.
0: Just be a yes woman, and then you'll get a lot more score.
1: You hired the wrong girl.
0: I know. That's for sure. I know that. All right, more of Hollywood 360 after this. No.

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1: In our next hour, Red Skelton makes a guest appearance on The Life of Riley with William Bendix, going back to 1948. But first, we'll play Name That Tune. Lisa will present clips from songs with girl names. Woo-hoo. Woo-hoo. In the title, and I must name that tune. I'm sure I'm going to do great.
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1: Man,
5: girl song. Names?
1: Man,
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1: Lisa,
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1: Wow.
5: Crazy.
1: All right. See you soon.
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11: Trade war. I'm Angelo Bavaro. Fox News Canada has set retaliatory tariffs after trade talks with the U.S. collapsed.
12: The U.S. has announced it will have a 50% tariff on as many as $20 billion worth of Canadian products after these negotiations failed. And then Canada, in response, is imposing these retaliatory tariffs that the Canadian Prime Minister says will begin on September 8th.
13: We were willing to drop our remaining retaliatory tariffs on strategic sectors, particularly steel, aluminum, and autos. If the United States substantially lowered theirs to levels that made it economic for Canadian companies to export to the United States.
12: Now, Carney said that he called off the negotiations and that Canada could not agree to the U.S.'s new terms.
11: Fox's Alex Hogan. Will a foreign policy flub during last week's debate cost the late Lindsey Graham's sister her chance to run for a full six-year term? Fox's Jessica Rosenthal reports with South Carolina Senate Republican primary runoff coming up on Tuesday.
6: Last week, during a Senate primary debate between South Carolina Senator Darlene Graham and Congressman Ralph Norman, the two top vote-getters in this month's primary, Graham was asked about how important Taiwan and the South China Sea were to national security.
14: I'm just going to be honest here. I'm not on national security that I'm not that informed on national security, but I do support the military.
6: Norman said after the debate, we can't afford a grace period for on-the-job training while China buys up American farmland near military installations and sends spy balloons over the country. Graham beat Norman by 8 points in the primary earlier this month, but neither got more than 50%, forcing them both into a runoff. Jessica Rosenthal, Fox News.
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11: President Trump is pushing to meet with North Korean Supreme Leader Kim Jong-un after scaling back training exercises with South Korea.
27: The Pentagon confirmed Wednesday the annual U.S.-South Korea military exercises will end 6 days early. The president has called the exercises costly and cited his personal relationship with Kim Jong-un.
28: The fact that I get along with him, that's a good thing, not a bad thing. He has 57 very powerful nuclear weapons.
27: The president also linked his decision to South Korea's refusal to support the U.S. effort against Iran. North Korea said Wednesday it still sees the scaled-back drills as a provocation and denied any contact between Trump and Kim.
11: Fox's Rich Hetson. A new move to lower prices.
29: Tariffs on imported beef will be suspended for the next 3 months. President Trump made the announcement Friday on his Truth Social platform. The 90-day suspension, according to the president, is to help lower the cost of beef to American consumers. And as part of an agreement with importers, the beef will be sold at 25% below market price. The order covers 300,000 pounds of imported beef. The president insists it will provide relief to families while still giving the American cattle industry chances to grow herds to eventually produce more domestic beef. Evan Brown, Fox News.
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30: When Roger Penske called the president, Roger Penske is a legend. When Roger called the president and the president's like, hell yes, we are in, we're going to do it. And the rest is history. We had an executive order and it brought us to this amazing day that we're going to celebrate America's 250th birthday.

0: That event is expected to attract 140,000 people. A Texas judge denying the Carmelo Anthony's request for a new trial. Anthony was convicted in the deadly stabbing of another teen, Austin Metcalf, at a track meet. I'm Angelo Bavaro, and this is Fox News.
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11: Hello, everyone. I'm Carl Amari, and this is Hollywood 360, the radio show that presents all things entertainment, including trivia contests and games, movie reviews, celebrity interviews, showbiz news, and classic radio shows. My co-host is the eminent Lisa Wolf. In this hour, Rhett Skelton is Clem Cadiddlehopper on The Life of Riley, starring William Bendix from 1948. But first, it's Name That Tune. Lisa Wolf Cullen will present clips from songs with girl names in the title. I'll try to name that tune while you play along at home, right, Lisa?
12: That's right. We were talking about that last week.
11: Yeah.
12: And you said something about girls' names, and I said, you know what? I'm on it, and here is your wish come true.
11: Okay.
12: So the question we were talking about last week was, have you ever dated a girl with any of these names?
11: Well, let's see.
12: So we'll keep that going.
11: Interesting.
12: I think it's a no.
11: Really? No, none of them?
12: Not that I know of.
11: Okay, well,
12: that's all I can say.
11: I'll tell you.
12: But you can fill us in.
11: Okay.
12: Okay, here's the first song. Name that tune.
11: Mm-hmm.
13: Where will it lead us from here?
11: This is Angie.
12: Angie.
11: No, never
12: so.
11: Dated an Angie.
12: I didn't think so. So this is Angie by the Rolling Stones, released in 73 from the album Goat's Head Soup. Reached number one.
11: It's a great song.
12: I know.
11: One of my favorite Stones songs.
12: I know how to
11: Angie.
12: Do it right, Carl.
11: You're beautiful.
12: You're beautiful. Not
11: Angie.
12: Yet. It's later.
13: You can't say we never try.
12: There was some speculation early on that this was about, like, Angie Dickinson or David Bowie's wife, Angie Bowie, but
11: it wasn't.
12: That I don't believe that it was, no. Mick Jagger said it wasn't.
11: This is such a great song.
12: I agree.
11: Score's pretty good, Lisa.
12: I'm feeling it should be great,
11: yeah,
12: Carl.
11: Yeah, it's pretty good.
12: Where's the pretty part? I think it's just plain old great.
11: Pretty good.
12: I think it's better than that.
11: All right.
12: Okay.

0: this like Jerry Lee Lewis?
1: Yeah.
0: Peggy Sue. Oh, Peggy Sue.
1: There was nothing in there that I could give you without him saying Peggy Sue every 3 seconds. So
0: this is Buddy Holly.
1: This is Buddy Holly.
0: Yeah.
1: Ever date a Peggy or a Sue?
0: No.
1: How about a Sue?
0: No.
1: No?
0: Okay. I don't believe I ever did.
1: Not that I knew of either.
0: No.
1: So Peggy Sue, released in 1957, reached number 3. Originally, Buddy Holly.

0: Holly titled the song Cindy Lou, but renamed it for drummer Jerry Allison's girlfriend at the time, Peggy Sue.
1: Yeah.
2: Peggy Sue.
0: I mean, do you ever want your best friend's girl?
1: Always.
0: Exactly.
1: Peggy Sue.
0: That's right.
1: That's a good one.
0: I know. All okay, right. Here's the next one.
1: Gloria.
0: Gloria. Laura Branigan.
1: Yep.
0: Released in 82 from the album Branigan and reached number 2 on the Billboard chart.
1: Never dated a Gloria.
0: I didn't think so. This song was originally an Italian hit recorded by Umberto Tozzi in 1979.
1: Gloria.
0: Gloria.
1: Bring me a pizza.
0: Yeah, something like that.
2: Voices in your head.
0: You can't go up that high.
1: I didn't even try. What a great song.
0: Again, I agree. All right. So
1: what
0: this,
1: a great song.
0: This next song, yeah. I think that we have never played on Hollywood 360.
1: Mm-hmm.
0: Don't recall ever playing it.
1: Okay.
0: Okay.
3: I hear you calling, but I can't come home right now.
1: We never have played this.
0: I love this song.
3: Me and the boys are playing. And we just can't find the sound.
0: You know this group.
3: Just a few.
1: Is this like REO Speedwagon?
0: No, it's not. This is a soft sound for a pretty
1: heavy metal?
0: Pretty rough group, yeah.
1: What group?
0: I don't want to tell you. Come here. Listen.
1: Beth?
0: He just said it.
1: Never.
0: It's Kiss. Come on.
1: Never dated a Beth.
0: Oh, no. But you've heard of this song,
1: yeah,
0: right?
1: Yeah, sure.
0: Right. This is Beth by Kiss. I was a really big fan of Kiss.
1: Really?
0: In college.
1: I never was.
0: Because I went to the Kiss concert and I just fell in love with it. That was it. Released in 76 from the album Destroyer, reached number 7 on the charts.
1: Yeah.
0: And their drummer, Peter Criss, co-wrote this ballad. It became their highest charting U.S. single.
1: Yeah.
0: It's a great song. It has a very different sound.
1: I was friends with a Beth. In
0: doesn't
1: high
0: count.
1: School,
0: doesn't
1: and
0: count.
1: my best friend at the time dated her, and
0: did
1: I never
0: you want to date her.
1: I kind of think I had a little crush on her. Yeah. I never dated her though.
0: I think it's not unusual to have a crush on your best friend's girl or guy.
1: Yeah, no, but
0: it's always fun.
1: Yeah.
0: I didn't think you dated any of these names, but.
1: So I got that right.
0: You got it right.
1: Did I get it right?
0: No,
1: you didn't. I don't think I did.
0: No, he said it, and then he said it.
1: All right, so.
0: I'm going to give you a
1: no.
0: There are. Let's go.
1: Layla,
0: Derek and the Dominoes.
1: Yeah, but this is not Derek and the Dominoes.
0: Oh, you're right. This is not.
1: This is, yeah.
0: You're not. You're right. Who is this?
4: That's Eric Clapton.
0: You're absolutely right. That was my mistake. This is Eric Clapton version.
1: Never dated a Layla.
0: Eric Clapton wrote it about Patty Boyd, who was married to George Harrison at the time.
1: Got me on my knees.
0: Yes, this is definitely Clapton.
1: Please. Wow, what a song.
0: I know. I've never known anybody named Layla, have you?
1: Nope.
0: It's a pretty name.
1: Yeah, very pretty.
0: All right, well, next time you have kids, just keep it in mind.
1: Just think of this. Every Layla out there has escaped my grip.
0: You.
1: Yeah.
0: Well, then they dodged a bullet.
1: They dodged a bullet. Yep. That's for sure. Layla. Got me on my knees. Layla.
0: That's great.
1: Good one.
0: I got one more for you.
1: All right. She loved to love her. Rihanna.
0: Rihanna, yes. And I'm pretty sure you didn't
1: date
0: Rihanna.
1: Fleetwood Mac.
0: This is Fleetwood Mac.
1: I never knew a Rihanna.
0: It's Rihanna, actually, with an N at the end. It's Rihanna. It's R-H-I-A-N-N-O-N, Rihanna.
1: Oh, Rihanna. It is?
0: Yeah. Did you think it was Rihanna?
1: Yeah, that was
0: no,
1: Rihanna.
0: There's an N at the end.
1: Oh.
0: Yeah. So released in 76 from the album Fleetwood Mac, reached number 11. Stevie Nicks discovered the name in a novel before learning that Rhiannon was also a powerful figure in Welsh mythology.
1: Yeah?
0: So,
1: wow.
0: I guess she didn't make it up or anything, but...
1: That's how she got away from me. She was a mythological creature.
0: Who, Rhiannon?
1: Rhiannon.
0: Oh. I suppose so.
1: Well, I gotta say this.
0: This is a top-notch song.
1: Those were great songs.
0: Every
1: one of them.
0: Too.
1: Everyone. You should do a part two next time.
0: Girls.

0: heart too.
1: Yeah.
0: I'll see what I can come up with.
1: I mean, I gotta figure. It's gotta be one girl that I dated.
0: Maybe you know out of all three girls you've ever dated in your life, it might
1: three
0: be tough
1: girls.
0: To. It might be tough to find the song.
1: Yeah. Three girls, right?
0: Yep.
1: In the month of May.
0: Yeah, you wish. Hey, that my pillow's still waiting to be
1: used
0: and utilized.
1: All right, great job, Lisa Wolf and
0: Thanks,
1: Mike Bubblebath Costello. When we come back, it's good comedy with The Life of Riley with special guest Red Skelton. Stick around.

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1: 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You can put them in a folder. They never expire, so the links are always good for you. And they're fun to listen to when you're on your like a drive, or maybe when you're working out or whatever. Maybe at night when you're trying to fall asleep. Lisa puts me to sleep, I'll tell you that. Yeah. Boy, she's just, I'm like, ouch. She starts talking and telling
4: me
1: the story.
4: Maybe it's my dulcet tones.
1: What? Did you say something, Lisa?
4: Well, whatever works.
1: Well, anyway, if you want someone to walk you through it, call our number, 815-900-7535, 815-900-7535. But we want to make sure you get the full show sent to you every Monday if you'd like. All right, time for The Life of Riley, great comedy series created by a super good pal of mine, Irving Brecker. He was a great guy. I'll never forget, Lisa, when I was licensing these shows, he taught me a lesson. He taught me a really valuable lesson. I don't know if I've ever talked about this on the air, but I reached out to Irving Brecker and I said, I would like to license The Life of Riley from you. And he said, well, I'm sure you would. You know, it's a good series. What are you offering? And I didn't have any money. I was like a young kid, you know, trying to license these shows. And I said, well, with that, whatever I make on it, I'll give you a percentage. He said, no, you have to give me an upfront amount of money, like a big amount of money upfront. And then I'll know that you're paying attention to my show, because you'll want to recoup that money. And you know what? I couldn't do it at that time. But later, years later, when I could offer them a nice advance on this show, it taught me a lesson. It's like, you know what? It's true. I paid more attention to the life of Riley because I wanted to make that money back. You know, so I always think about that. He was a great guy. He was a terrific businessman, and he was a talented guy. He wrote Bye Bye Birdie, and he wrote some other movies. He actually wrote some movies for the Marx Brothers, and so he had Academy Awards on his piano that I got to pick up and look at. It was great. Anyway, we're gonna listen to a Life of Riley episode from September 3rd, 1948. William Bendix stars, but Red Skelton makes a guest appearance. Let's tune this in. Part one of The Life of Riley.
5: The Life of Riley with William Bendix as Riley and a visit from your favorite, Red Skelton. A more doting father than Chester A. Riley would be hard to find, especially when it comes to his teenage daughter, Babs. No mother hen ever clucked so anxiously over a young chick. And whenever Riley starts clucking, as he's doing right now, it means only one thing. He's going to lay a big egg.
6: Egg. Egg.
7: Oh, hello, Riley. I didn't hear you come in.
6: Peg, call a doctor, quick.
7: Riley, what's happened? Is it Junior? He's been in an accident?
6: Peg, call a psychiatrist right away.
7: Oh, it's for you. Now lie down, dear. You'll snap out of it. And you'll just have to give up that riveting job.
6: It's not for me. It's for Babs. I was passing her room just
7: what's
6: now.
7: What's wrong with Babs?
6: Well, come here. You'll see for yourself.
7: Well, what's the matter? Is she...
6: Shh, listen. In Babs' room.
8: Oh, Tom, it's sweet of you to ask me to be your wife, but I can't think of marriage just yet. My career comes first. Of course, I'd be glad to wear your frat pin and go to the dance with you and drive around in your convertible, but let's not talk about marriage for a while.
6: You hear that?
8: Well?
6: There's no one in the room with her. She's talking to herself. And what's worse, she's calling herself Tom.
8: What of it?
6: She's forgotten she's a girl. This can get her into big trouble, Peg.
7: Oh, Riley, come away from there. Babs is perfectly all right.
6: That's that studying. Too much algebra. Drive anybody nuts. Always trying to find X. I know. I spent 6 years in high school looking for X, and I never found it.
7: Riley, I know exactly what's wrong with Babs.
6: You do? Well, I didn't want to ask you, but as long as you brought it up yourself, tell me, has there ever been anybody in your family who, you know...
7: Chester who... Riley, are you asking me if there's ever been any insanity in my family?
6: Yeah, nothing personal.
7: Well, there was one person who everybody thought was crazy.
6: Now we're getting somewhere. Who?
7: Me, when I married you.
6: Now, just a minute, Peg. What do you mean,
7: oh,
6: you?
7: Oh, honest, Riley, how could you think for one minute that your own daughter is... Oh.
6: But she's got symptoms, talking to herself, calling herself Tom.
7: She's got symptoms, all right, but it's not what you think.
6: Well, what could it be?
7: Riley, do I have to take you aside and tell you the facts of life?
6: Peg, is there something I ought to know that you're holding back?
7: Your daughter has fallen in love.
6: Babs?
7: Yes, that's why she spends half her time daydreaming out loud about this Tom. He's coming here to see her tonight.
6: Babs in love? Babs?
7: Well, why are you surprised? Is it so unusual for young people to fall in love?
6: No, you're right, Peg. Love was always a big thing in my life, right up until the time I got married.
8: My sweet embraceable... Oh, hello, Mother. Daddy, I didn't even know you were home. Embrace me.
7: Oh, she's in a daze. She's really got it bad.
6: Yeah, her heart's so full of love, she's just got to pour it out in singing. Just listen to her.
7: Well, I'm glad to see you're acting intelligent about this. I was afraid you'd make a fuss.
6: Who, me? What's there to make a fuss about? Because she's in love? Well, that's natural. Reminds me of the time when I was young. Remember, in the park? How we'd sit on the bench where it was dark, and you'd sing, and then I'd... Babs, cut out that singing!

0: Mother, it's almost 8. Tom will be here soon. Did you talk to Daddy?
1: Well, not yet, Babs.
0: Oh, but you promised. You know how Daddy is when a boy spends an evening here.
1: Now, don't worry, dear. I'll get him to go to a movie.
2: Peg! Peg!
0: Oh, do it now, Mother, before Tom gets
1: all
0: here.
1: All right.
2: Peg, have you got a good book to loan me? I feel like staying in tonight and reading a book. I need some sleep.
1: Dear, wouldn't you rather go to a movie?
2: Yeah, okay, Dumplin.
1: Well, here's 50 cents. Have a good time.
2: Well, ain't you going?
1: No, I think I'll stay in tonight.
2: Oh, well, I don't like to go alone. I'll stay in and keep company with you.
1: Eh? Thank you, but I can do without you this evening.
2: Well, hey, Babs, what are you all dressed up for? And who took the slipcovers off the couch?
1: Riley.
2: And look, cigarettes in a cigarette box. We expecting a visitor? Oh. Tonight's the night your new crush is coming. Well, now I gotta stay here and meet him.
0: Oh, no, you mustn't.
2: I mustn't.
0: Oh, well,
2: get it. So that's why you're trying to push ashamed of me.
0: Oh, I...
2: You're afraid those fancy college friends of yours will think I ain't got culture. Well, it's time you learned you can't hide the truth.
1: Now, don't be silly, Riley.
0: Come on, Daddy, be nice. Go on.
2: I had enough of this. Now, you listen to me. I'm the head of this house, and I do as I please. No one can bribe me with 50 cents and try to push me out of the house to go to a movie. Not if I don't want to. I ain't budging from this spot.
1: Chester Riley.
2: Well, all right, but at least give me 10 cents for popcorn.
3: Riley?
2: Oh, it's you, Gillis.
3: Why the glum gloom?
2: I just had a little argument with Peg. Babs' boyfriend is visiting, so Peg tried to push me out of the house. You know what she said?
3: How should I know? I ain't the kind of a guy goes around snooping, eavesdropping on his next-door neighbor.
2: Boy, I told her off plenty.
3: You were right. At least you should have given you 10 cents for popcorn.
2: Gillis, you heard.
3: Well, my radio went on to blink, and I couldn't get it pays to be ignorant, so instead I listened to you.
2: Women, always trying to push you around.
3: Yeah, you gotta stand up to them.
2: Yeah, fight back. Don't let them get away with it. Gillis, you wanna go to the movies with me?
3: Riley, you ain't going to the movies and leave Babs in there with that college boy sitting on that couch.
2: Well, I don't care. If she's ashamed of me and don't want me around, I got my pride, you know.
3: You think that's the reason she don't want you around? It's plain to see you ain't kept up with the modern American youth.
2: What other reason could there be?
3: Riley, do I have to take you aside and tell you the facts of life?
2: No, Peg promised to tell me.
3: Riley, think back 20 years to the time when we was boys in Brooklyn and we called on girls. You thinking?
2: Yeah.
3: Well then,
2: Don't rush me, I'm still thinking.
3: Well, now you know.
2: Gillis, you don't think... No, Babs is pretty sensible after
3: all. If I was Babs' father, I'd play it safe. The minute this guy steps in a house, throw him out on his ear.
2: Well, I can't do that. He may be a nice kid.
3: Oh, yeah. Yeah, it wouldn't be polite.
2: No.
3: Yeah, hide in a closet somewhere and keep your eyes and ears open.
2: Gillis, you want me to be a spy?
3: Why not? According to the newspapers, everybody's doing it.
2: Well, okay. After all, I'm only doing it for Babs' sake. It's my duty as a father.
3: And you're a wonderful father, Riley. Believe me, if I ever have a daughter, I'd only wish you could be her father.
4: That's the first portion of The Life of Riley from September 3rd, 1948, starring William Bendix with guest Red Skelton. We'll get back to it after this.
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6: I'd like to...
7: Trade war. I'm Angelo Bavaro. Fox News Canada has set retaliatory tariffs after trade talks with the U.S. collapsed.
8: The U.S. has announced it will have a 50% tariff on as many as $20 billion worth of Canadian products after these negotiations failed. And then Canada, in response, is imposing these retaliatory tariffs that the Canadian Prime Minister says will begin on September 8th.
5: We were willing to drop our remaining retaliatory tariffs on strategic sectors, particularly steel, aluminum, and autos. If the United States substantially lowered theirs to levels that made it economic for Canadian companies to export to the United States.
8: Now, Carney said that he called off the negotiations and that Canada could not agree to the U.S.'s new terms.
7: Fox's Alex Hogan. Will a foreign policy flub during last week's debate cost the late Lindsey Graham sister her chance to run for a full six-year term? Fox's Jessica Rosenthal reports with South Carolina Senate Republican primary runoff coming up on Tuesday.
6: Last week, during a Senate primary debate between South Carolina Senator Darlene Graham and Congressman Ralph Norman, the two top vote-getters in this month's primary, Graham was asked about how important Taiwan and the South China Sea were to national security.
9: I'm just going to be honest here. I'm not on national security that I'm not that informed on national security, but I do support the military.
6: Norman said after the debate, we can't afford a grace period for on-the-job training while China buys up American farmland near military installations and sends spy balloons over the country. Graham beat Norman by 8 points in the primary earlier this month, but neither got more than 50%, forcing them both into a runoff. Jessica Rosenthal, Fox News.
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17: 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Mm-hmm. And for example, the queen

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1: 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Also, liner notes with that, too. So you'll be able to listen to these classic radio shows while you're lying on a MyPillow or snuggling up in their sheets or whatever. They got great products over at MyPillow, and they've been our sponsor for a long time now. We really appreciate MyPillow. All right, we're listening to The Life of Riley, special guest Red Skelton, on a program from September 3rd, 1948. Here's the conclusion.
2: Hey, Riley, when is he getting here? We've been in this closet a half hour already.
3: Well, he ought to be here any minute.
2: It's getting stuffy. There ain't much oxygen in here.
4: Oh. Now, we'll have to save it. I'll breathe in and you breathe out.
2: What do you mean, Doc?
3: Shh. I hear something. It's them.
2: What are they saying?
3: I can't hear. Move over, Gillis. I want to peek through the keyhole.
2: Yeah, wait a minute. This overcoat's falling down.
3: Where?
2: Okay.
3: Oh, yeah. Now we'll see.
2: Well, what do you see?
3: Nothing yet.
2: Oh, let me peek, Riley. I know from experience my eyeballs fit all your keyholes.
4: No, it's my keyhole. I'm gonna...
3: I can see now.
2: Yeah, what?
3: Babs just sat down on a couch.
2: Uh-huh. And he sat down beside
3: him. No, he's sitting away on the other side of the room.
2: A smart operator. He's just maneuvering.
3: He's getting up. He's walking.
2: Uh-huh. Now he's on the couch.
3: No, he took a cigarette from the coffee table. He's moving again.
2: Uh-huh. Now he's on the couch.
3: No, he went over to the window. Now he's turning around. He's coming back. He's near the chair. He's past the chair. He's past the coffee table. He's up to the lamp.
2: Uh-huh. Now he's on the couch.
3: Yeah.
2: I told you so.
3: Babs moved to the other side of the room.
2: He's chasing her.
3: No, she just got up to get some candy. She's coming back.
2: She's sitting down on the couch?
3: Yeah.
2: Uh-huh.
3: But now he's getting up.
2: What a dope. For this he went to college?
3: He went to the bookcase. He took out a book.
2: Uh-huh.
3: Now he's going back to the couch. Now he's...
4: Dick!
3: The lights went out. I'm going in
2: there. Riley, wait. Don't... Put on the lights!
5: Daddy, what are you doing in the closet?
6: Mr. Riley...
4: Don't you, Mr. Riley, me, you couch slouch. Put on the lights this minute.
5: Riley, what on earth are
7: you... He was hiding in the closet, Mother.
4: Yeah, it's lucky I was. They just put out the lights.
5: Riley, the lights are on.
4: Don't tell me. It's pitch black.
5: There's an overcoat over your head.
4: Well, I think I'll go to the movies.
6: Good night, Babs. I'd better be going.
7: Oh, must you, Tom?
6: I'll see you sometime.
4: Wait, Tom, don't.
6: I really must. Good night.
4: Well, Tom, what?
5: Oh, Babsy, darling, don't cry.
4: Yeah, Babsy, don't cry. It's no harm done.
5: Get away from her.
7: How could you? Humiliating me like that. He was going to ask me to go to the dance, and now he'll never take me.
4: But, Babsy...
7: Don't talk to me. I never want to speak to you ever.
5: Oh, Chester Riley. Spying on your own daughter. You ought to be... I'll settle with you later.
4: But, Peg...
5: Don't talk to me. Babsy, darling.
4: Gillis, where are you?
2: I'm still in the closet.
4: Gillis, old pal.
2: Don't talk to me. I don't want to have nothing to do with a sneaky spy.
4: What a revolting development this is.
8: Second act of The Life of Riley in a moment.
5: Riley, are you listening to me?
4: Please, Peg, I'm eating breakfast, and it ain't polite for you to talk while my mouth is full.
5: You've had enough to eat. Now listen.
4: Give me a couple more eggs.
5: No, we're going to have this out once and for all. Do you realize what you've done?
4: Give me another stack of wheat cakes.
5: You just about broke Babs's heart, and all you can do is sit there and stuff yourself with wheat cakes. What possessed you to hide in that closet? How could you make such an idiot of yourself?
4: Gillis, help me. Can I have some more coffee?
5: Oh, I just don't understand you.
4: Well, a father's got to look after his daughter.
5: Not through keyholes. My father didn't spy on me when you called on me.
4: Well, I bet he regrets it to this very day. give me some more wheat cakes?
9: Oh,

0: the poor child was up half the night crying. But a lot you care.
1: That ain't true. Believe me, I'm heartbroken about this. Right now, just thinking about it, I got a big lump in my throat.
0: That's the wheat cakes.
1: It ain't not. It's sediment.
0: Oh.
1: It'll be okay, Peg. I'll fix things up.
0: It's too late. The damage has been done. You frightened her boyfriend off. He'll never take her to the prom now.
1: Well, she can change boyfriends.
0: And when the word gets round, she'll be the laughingstock of the whole neighborhood.
1: So she'll change neighborhoods.
0: It might be simpler if she just changed fathers.
1: Well, that's a good idea. She could... Wait! That's not a nice thing to say. A guy can't sit down to breakfast without being insulted.
0: Just a minute. Where are you going?
1: I'm going out to eat breakfast. Change fathers, she said. After all I'd done for him, now they want to change fathers. Well, that's what they think. I'd like to meet the guy who tried to take me away from them.
2: How do you do, Riley?
1: Well, Digger, it's you.
2: It is I indeed. Digby Odell, the friendly undertaker. Greetings, Riley. You're looking fine. Very natural.
1: Well, I really pulled a boner this time. Babs was entertaining her boyfriend, and I spied on him from the closet.
2: Oh, spying's a bad business. Yeah. I remember I once suspected that one of my assistants was loafing on the job. So I hid in a box and spied on him.
1: Did you nail him?
2: No, he nailed me. Oh, I was mortified.
1: Well, I was caught, too. Poor Babs. She's heartbroken. Now she's got no one to take her to the dance tonight.
2: Riley, your problem is solved. I have just the boy for you.
1: Yeah? Who?
2: My wife's nephew. He's coming in from out of town today.
1: Yeah, is he a nice boy?
2: Well, I've never met the dear lad personally, but my wife comes from a fine family. Upstate farmers. The closer people are to the soil, the better I like them.
1: Well, gee, he sounds okay. Will you send him over tonight for dinner?
2: Indeed, I will.
1: Oh, Digger, you're a real pal. I can always count on you.
2: That makes us even. I'm counting on you. Now, if you'll excuse me.
1: Oh, wait a minute, Digger. You didn't tell me your nephew's name.
2: Oh, yes. It's Clem. Clem Cadiddle Harper. Well, cheerio. I'd better be shoveling off.

0: Babs! Babs! Babs, open the door!
1: Go away!
0: But it's me, Daddy!
1: Leave me alone!
0: But Babs, I got good news. I fixed
1: everything. I don't want to speak to you!
0: But Babs, you...
2: Oh, Riley, haven't you done enough?
0: But I got good news. Here I go and fix it so Babs can go to the dance and you...
3: Oh, Daddy, you spoke to Tom? He's taking me to the dance?
0: Not Tom. I got somebody better than Tom. Clem!
2: Well, who's Clem?
0: Well, he's a wonderful boy. You'll be crazy about him.
2: Oh, Riley, you have no right to pick up strangers.
0: Well, he ain't a stranger. He's Digger Odell's nephew.
2: Oh.
0: Yeah, and Digger says he's a lovely boy.
2: Well, if Mr. Odell says he's nice, I guess it's all right.
0: Well, sure. And you know Digger. He don't make snap judgments. He always goes below the surface. Now, Clem will be here for dinner, and after you can go to the dance.
3: But how do I know I'll like him?
0: Don't worry. You'll like him. I guarantee it. The minute you see him, you'll swoon.
3: Oh, but Daddy... But
0: that's Clem.
3: Oh, I'm not even dressed.
2: Oh, neither am I.
0: Well, hurry up and fix yourself up. I'll entertain him.
3: Oh, Mother, where's my blue dress?
2: Oh, I hung it in your closet.
0: Now, make it snappy.
4: Well, here I am.

0: Whoops! No. No, no, no. No, I couldn't have seen it. I don't drink. Well, I'll open the door. Maybe it ain't there anymore.
1: It's still here. Hey, where's my girl? I hope she looks better than you do, brother. Yes, sir, you're looking at a man that's in the mood for romance. Boy, I ain't been kissed since we sold our nearsighted cow.
0: Are you Clem Kadiddlehopper?
1: Don't let my pointed head fool you. I ain't Woody the Woodpecker. maybe I am. Oh, no, I couldn't be. Not with my ostrich-like neck.
0: Tell me, son, where did Digger O'Dell dig you up?
1: Oh, wouldn't you like to know? I'm sorry I'm late, but I just went down to the draft board. 24's go now, you know. The first doctor examined me, he said I was a moron. Well, I resented that. So I took it to a higher-up. I demanded an IQ from 3 impartial psychiatrists.
0: How did they finally classify you?
1: Care to shake hands with an imbecile?
0: Look, Clem, you better go. There's been a mistake.
1: Mistake?
0: Yeah.
1: Well, I got more information that you weren't expecting to see me.
0: Well, not till Groundhog Day. No. You shouldn't have come here like this. You should have phoned me, Clem.
1: Well, I tried to phone you, but I can't get the hang of these city phones. You used up all my nickels trying to get the operator. Every time I put my nickel in and pulled the receiver down, all I got was lemons and cherries.
0: Compared to this guy, I'm Einstein.
1: Well, where's my girl? Drag her in. I can't stand here puckered up all night, you know. This alum don't come cheap, you know.
0: But, Clem, I told you there's a mistake.
1: Well, let's get going, stupid.
0: Who are you calling stupid?
1: Don't flatter yourself. I was just talking to myself.
0: Clem, look, you gotta go, please.
1: I ain't budging, not till I see my girl. Oh, beat me with a licorice whip, I'm the candy kid.
0: Clem, look. Clem, wait in here, huh?
1: In here, huh? Well, what is this, bub?
0: That's the parlor.
1: Kind of small for a parlor, isn't it? What are all these coat hangers doing? Hey, let me out of here.
0: Clem, please. Clem, keep quiet.
2: He
3: ain't here. He didn't come yet.
2: Well, who was that at the door?
0: Oh, that was the Fuller Brush Man.
2: Well, what's that? In the closet?
0: That's those California moths. Peg, I gotta call Digger. Peg, don't open up that closet. The moths may attack you. I'll be right back.
2: There's something funny. I better take a look in that closet. Whoop! I couldn't have seen it. I don't drink.
1: Well, it's about time, girlie. Hey, who put out the light?
2: There's an overcoat over your head.
1: Well, here I am.
2: You're Clem Kadiddlehopper?
1: Yeah, don't let the hat fool you. I ain't head of Kadiddlehopper. That's too fast for her. She didn't get it. Didn't care much for it myself. Are you my girl? You ain't no chicken, you know.
2: Well, really, I...
1: Well, let's get going now. Let's get going before you get any older. Come on, pucker up.
2: Oh, well, I never...
1: No, I never did either, but I'm going to tonight. flower?
2: No, wait, Mr. Kadiddlehopper.
1: Well, I'm trailing you, little honeysuckle.
2: Oh, no.
1: I'm a heels beels, I am.
2: Wait, Mr. Kahoppadoodle, don't, I'll call my husband.
1: You can call him, but he'll have to bring his own girl, dude.
2: Riley, help!
3: Peg, where are you? Kadiddlehopper, get off my wife's lap.
1: Well, what do you know? He's insanely jealous.
2: Chester Riley.
3: Now, wait, Peg, I didn't.
2: You expect Babs to go out with this?
1: Shake hands with an imbecile.

0: O'Reilly. If Bab sees him, she'll have a fit.
1: I can't wait to get to the dance hall. I gotta get these things off. Shoes, they call them.
0: What? I'm warning you, Riley. Don't let Bab see him. She'll never speak to you again.
2: Well, what can I do? He won't go in that closet again.
0: Oh, yes, he will. Come here, Clem.
1: I knew she'd finally succumb.
0: Will you wait in here, Clem? In the library?
1: Looks just like the parlor to me. Hey, let me out of here.
3: Mother! Oh, here you are. Mother, Tom just phoned. He's taking me to the dance after all. He's calling for me any minute. Where's my coat? Oh, it's in the closet.
2: Bab,
3: don't! Oops! Daddy, what on earth?
2: I know, Babs, you don't drink, but you saw it all right.
3: Oh, that's Tom now.
1: Babs, here I am.
3: What?
1: I'm you're my date tonight, kiddo. Hello.
3: Goodbye.
1: Short evening, wasn't it? I look like I'm stuck with you, Mom. Get your bubble gum. Let's blow.
2: Hey. Peg, wait, where are you going?
0: If you think for one minute that I'm going to stay in the house with this...
1: I'm still an imbecile. I'm in a rut.
0: I'm going to a movie.
2: What, Dumplin?
0: You can entertain Mr. Cadiddlehopper.
2: But,
1: are you my date, brother?
2: Yep, here I am.
1: What a revolting development this is.

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1: That's The Life of Riley with William Bendix as Riley, September 3rd, 1948. Special guest Red Skelton, an NBC broadcast. Sure hope you enjoyed that. Time for This Month in Music History.
2: All right, here's another great song from 1976.
1: Yeah, hey! Hey!
2: Oh, you like these funky songs.
3: Once I was a boogie singer.
1: Yes, I was. No problem. No.
3: Running down the one night stand.
1: Yeah.
3: Everything around me.
2: What is it?
1: Everything
2: Pearl?
1: Around me, baby.
3: Got to stop to feeling so low.
1: I know it.
2: Uh-huh.
3: Yes, I did.

0: play that funky music by Wild Cherry.
1: Wild Cherry?
0: Wild Cherry? Wild Cherry.
1: Wow. Like what that? A great song.
0: This was a number one song in 1976.
1: I love cherries. You know, that's my favorite fruit.
0: Cherries are great.
1: My favorite fruit. Second is strawberries.
0: I like
1: and then,
0: strawberries.
1: And then maybe blueberries. Oh, no, I think, yeah, blueberries.
0: I like watermelon.
1: Do you?
0: A lot. But this is a great song.
1: It sure is, Lisa. It's got me wanting to dance.
0: I mean,
1: I'm
0: going to
1: get up and dance.
0: It's hardest to chill when you hear this.
1: What do you think? I'm pointing, see?
0: You're like Elaine.
1: I like
0: Seinfeld.
1: Point. I point.
0: Yeah.
1: When I dance, I do a lot of pointing.
0: Oh, that's good.
1: I point. It's,
0: okay.
1: It's important.
0: It's important to
1: and,
0: point
1: know,
0: while you dance?
1: Yeah.
0: Okay.
1: I think so.
0: You know, whatever makes you feel good, Carl, just go with it.
1: People look at you.
0: People look at you anyways, Carl. You're kind of a big deal, you know.
1: When I'm pointing and dancing, they're looking.
0: Oh, they're looking anyways. Yeah, for sure.
1: All right, more of Hollywood 360 after this.

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5: Yeah, I tell you, unless you blow it, Lisa, you're going to have a huge score.
2: I mean, I don't blow things.
5: You're really doing really good here, man.
2: I'm feeling good about it, too.
5: If you don't start doing a backwards dance here, stepping backwards, you're going to have a really good
2: score.
5: I'm
2: going to keep moving forward.
5: All right. So in our next hour, O. Henry's Western hero, The Cisco Kid, starring Jack Mather from 1956, will also play Fact or Fiction. Lisa will present information on money.
2: Money.
5: And I must guess if it's fact or fiction while you play along at home. Right, Lisa?
2: That's it.
5: All right. See you soon.

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3: Iran facing new sanctions. I'm Deborah Valentine, Fox News. Tensions over the Strait of Hormuz continue as President Trump declares more

0: More intense economic sanctions on Iran. Fox's Jonathan Hunt reports from Tel Aviv.
1: Iran's leaders are issuing new statements hinting at what they claim will be a new post-war order in the Gulf, which could leave the U.S. sidelined. Iran's parliamentary speaker, Mohammad Ghalibaf, writing on X, quote, "We've received numerous messages from neighboring countries about shaping new security arrangements and economic cooperation in the region. The United States put the security of every single one of its allies at such risk through bullying and pure disregard for their interests for the sake of Israel." But the president, Masoud Pezeshkian, for instance, said that it might be time to, quote, end the war.
0: Treasury Secretary Scott Bessent is set to release new sanctions against Iran on Monday. A week after Hurricane Lala struck Hawaii's Big Island, Tropical Storm Mokay is on approach, although it's expected to remain south of the Hawaiian Islands. Fox's Jackie Ibanez.
2: Millions are bracing for yet another major storm in Hawaii. Right now, Tropical Storm Mokay is barreling toward the islands from the southeast. While it's not expected to make a direct hit, the storm could still bring heavy rain and strong winds overnight. Hawaii is still reeling after Hurricane Lala brushed by last week, causing at least $40 million in damages.
0: A flood watch and a wind advisory are in effect for Hawaii Island due to predicted rain totals of up to 15 inches. Former Republican Senator Nancy Kassenbaum Baker of Kansas has died at the age of 96. Her son says Baker died on Friday of natural causes. 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
0: President Donald Trump adding new 50% tariffs on Canada after trade talks collapsed. Fox's Alex Hogan has more from the White House.
7: The U.S. has announced it will have a 50% tariff on as many as $20 billion worth of Canadian products after these negotiations failed. And then Canada, in response, is imposing these retaliatory tariffs that the Canadian Prime Minister says will begin on September 8th.
8: We were willing to drop our remaining retaliatory tariffs on strategic sectors, particularly steel, aluminum, and autos. If the United States substantially lowered theirs to levels that made it economic for Canadian companies to export to the United States.
7: Now, Carney said that he called off the negotiations and that Canada could not agree to the U.S.'s new terms.
0: On Friday, President Trump claimed that the trade deal was moving along. Will a foreign policy flub during last week's debate cost the late Lindsey Graham's sister her chance to run for a full six-year term? Fox's Jessica Rosenthal reports with South Carolina Senate Republican primary runoff coming up on Tuesday.
9: Last week, during a Senate primary debate between South Carolina Senator Darlene Graham and Congressman Ralph Norman, the two top vote-getters in this month's primary, Graham was asked about how important Taiwan and the South China Sea were to national security.
10: I'm just going to be honest here. I'm not that informed on national security, but I do support the military.
9: Norman said after the debate, we can't afford a grace period for on-the-job training while China buys up American farmland near military installations and sends spy balloons over the country. Graham beat Norman by 8 points in the primary earlier this month, but neither got more than 50%, forcing them both into a runoff. Jessica Rosenthal, Fox News.
0: A wildfire has spread to nearly 3,000 acres near Lake Tahoe, forcing evacuations in an estimated 1,000 homes. I'm Deborah Valentine. This is Fox News.
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10: Then you won't be angry.
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10: Abby is someone.
9: Abby someone. Abby who?
10: Abby normal.
11: What do you do, Carl?
12: Carl is a inventor slash entrepreneur.
13: Yeah, I'm still looking for that home run, you know? I mean, when I saw the iPod first time, I was like, man, I could have kicked myself.
12: That was so hard on him.
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18: Hello, everyone. I'm Carl Amari, and this is Hollywood 360, the radio show that presents all things entertainment, including trivia contests and games, movie reviews, celebrity interviews, showbiz news, and classic radio shows. My co-host is the illustrious Lisa Wolf. In this hour, Jack Mather and Harry Lang star as the Cisco Kid and his pal Pancho on a Western broadcast from 1956. But it's time now for Fact or Fiction. Lisa will present information on money. And I must guess if it's fact or fiction while you play along at home, right, Lisa?
11: That's right. I mean, is there ever a category more suited for you than girls and money?
18: My goodness.
11: My gosh, what
18: two
11: is
18: of my favorite things in
11: right?
18: the whole wide world.
11: What is happening here tonight?
18: They may be the two favorite things in the whole
11: I'm
18: world.
11: I'm off the charts here. Yeah. That's all I can say.
18: Wow.
11: Here we go. All about money. Okay. One of your favorite things.
18: Right.
11: The $2 bill is still printed today. Fact or fiction?
18: No. It is not.
11: It is a fact. Although uncommon in circulation, the U.S. Bureau of Engraving and Printing continues to produce $2 bills.
18: What? They do?
11: I didn't know that.
18: I thought they stopped.
11: I didn't know that. Man. Uncommon, though.
18: Oh, just
11: penny. Ooh. Darn it. Penny. Okay, I'll give you a Nick you deal. If you get all of the rest correct, uh-huh. That's 11 more.
18: Oh, my
11: I'll
18: goodness.
11: Get you guys a pizza next week.
18: I'm never going to get 11 in a
11: okay,
18: row.
11: Okay, then don't accept the offer.
18: All right, I'll take the offer.
11: Oh, that's what I thought.
18: Okay.
11: Stop complaining and just accept it.
18: Right.
11: Pennies are made mostly of copper.
18: Pennies are made mostly of copper? No.
11: What are they made of?
18: Steel or something else.
11: You are correct.
18: Yeah.
11: No. Since 1982, U.S. pennies have been made primarily of zinc with a thin copper coating.
18: Mm-hmm.
11: So there you go.
18: Okay.
11: So far, so good.
18: All right.
11: Benjamin Franklin has appeared on every U.S. $100 bill.
18: Benjamin Franklin. No, not every one of them, because it was in the Confederate days. It was
11: you are right. There are early $100 bills that featured several other historical figures, but he became the permanent mm-hmm. portrait on the $100 bill in 1914.
18: Yeah.
11: Paper money in the U.S. is made from cotton and linen.
18: Cotton and linen. Real.
11: That is a fact. It's 75% cotton and 25% linen. I think most people think it's made
13: from
11: like wood pulp. but it is not.
4: I didn't think that. I thought it was cotton and linen.
11: There you go. There is a $1 million bill in circulation.

0: $1 million bill in circulation. Is there?
1: I'm going to ask you that.
0: Is there a $1 million bill? I will say no, there is not.
1: You are right.
0: Yeah.
1: It has never been issued as a legal U.S. currency.
2: Yeah, baby.
1: Because if it had, I would have them for sure, multiples.
0: Sure, all the money you have.
1: George Washington never appeared on a coin during his lifetime.
0: Never appeared on a coin during his lifetime. I will say ridiculous.
1: It is a fact. Washington opposed placing living people on U.S. coins, and his image first appeared on the quarter in 1932.
0: Bomarinsky.
1: Darn.
0: Yeah.
1: Mike's not happy with you either. The penny.
0: I make everyone disappointed in me.
1: It's true.
0: I bet pretty much everyone is disappointed in me.
1: We all just hate you.
0: You know?
1: No, I'm kidding. The penny is the
0: oldest. I disappoint pretty much everybody.
1: Yeah, eventually.
0: Right?
1: Like you say, we're all enamored at first.
0: Yeah, at first, I'm like, then, I'm like a shiny new penny at
1: first.
0: Yeah,
1: and then it's things like, start to dwindle.
0: Then you like get gum on the penny.
1: You get kind of sick
0: sticky,
1: of it all.
0: Throw yeah. it out.
1: Eh, we've had enough of you.
0: That's me.
1: Yep. The penny, I can't argue. The penny is the oldest U.S. coin still in circulation.
0: Penny? Yes, real.
1: That is a fact. Mm-hmm. The Lincoln cent has been in continuous production since 1909, but honestly, I'm going to have to say we should be done with pennies.
0: Yeah.
1: We
0: stopped making them.
1: Well.
0: We did. We stopped making them.
1: It's still in circulation,
0: though. We stopped making them.
1: Well, it's going to be in circulation for a very long time.
0: Yes, we stopped making them.
1: Martha Washington is the only woman whose portrait has appeared on the U.S. paper currency.
0: No, Susie B. Anthony and others. Yeah, so no.
1: No, it says fact. She appeared on the $1 silver.
0: Susan B. Anthony was on
1: paper. On paper.
0: Oh, paper.
1: On paper specifically. Specifically on paper.
0: Ooh, I hate when I get
1: the phrase, in God we trust, has appeared on every U.S. coin ever minted.
0: No.
1: No, you are correct.
0: Yeah.
1: The U.S. Mint once made a 3-cent coin.
0: The U.S. Mint made a 3-cent coin? No.
1: It is a fact. Both silver and nickel 3-cent coins were produced during the 1800s.
0: I bet you they're really worth a lot of money.
1: Today?
0: I've never seen one.
1: I've never seen one, but 1800s. Yeah. So, I mean, that's back when you were born.
0: Yeah.
1: More Monopoly money is printed each year than real U.S. currency.
0: No way. What are you, crazy?
1: Okay, fiction. Here's the last one. See if you can get the last one right.
0: Oh,
1: and on a good note. Okay, I thought that'd be funny. It is like a myth out there that people say that, but it's not true. The Treasury Department destroys worn out paper money by shredding it.
0: I don't know if they shred it or burn it. I think they burn it, so I'll say burn.
1: It's a fact. Unfit bills are shredded and then recycled or otherwise disposed of by the Federal Reserve.
0: How do you recycle it? Okay.
1: After you shred it, you
0: can use that. Those are really good, Lisa.
1: I know, Carl.
3: Actually, a buddy of mine got like a tube from somewhere of shredded money.
0: Oh, really?
3: Yeah.
0: I thought they only shredded it. Oh, no. I mean, I thought they burned it.
1: Well, then they couldn't recycle it because then it's ash.
0: No, right.
1: Okay. This makes more sense.
0: Okay. That does. All right. When we come back, we're going to tune into the Cisco Kid. Stick around.
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0: You know what, Lisa? 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You pop a CD in. It's like high fidelity sounds, just like it was recorded yesterday. And there's a 64-page book that details every one of the 400 shows and their series and has a photograph of the radio stars. 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All right, Lisa, it's time now for the Cisco Kid. We play a lot of these. They're great. It's a Western series that featured O. Henry's character, the Cisco Kid, who was seen in films, on TV, comic books, and in 1942 made a transition to radio. Jackson Beck played Cisco with Louis Sorin as Pancho. Later, Jack Mather and Harry Lang played Cisco and Pancho. For a while, Mel Blanc played the role of Pancho. Cisco Kid was a heroic Mexican caballero who fought for law and order in the Old West. Immensely popular. Over 600 episodes by the Ziv Company, which we licensed all of these shows from Frederick Ziv's company. This is called The Legacy of Courage from February 8th, 1956. Here's part one of The Cisco Kid.
4: 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Here's romance.
8: here's the famous Robin Hood of the Old West.
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0: Now, the Cisco Kid in our exciting story, Legacy of Courage. In the Old West, Big Jack Rogers, owner of the Sky High Stagecoach Line, had been a man of iron nerve. So much so that during his 10 years of ownership, the line had never missed a run. In view of bandits, seasonal floods and washouts, and occasional lack of drivers, this was an astounding record. But now, Big Jack was dead, and the town of Crest was wondering what would become of the line. As our story opens, Hal Moody, one of the Sky High's drivers, comes out of the stable. He is scowling blackly as he walks toward the watering trough where a heavy-set man awaits him.
1: Well, I take it you got some word, Hal.
2: What makes you think so?
1: I can tell by the look on your face. It's just like a thundercloud.
2: Well, no wonder. Here's what's going to happen, Blake. That young pup of a nephew of Big Jack's is taking over the line.
3: Big Jack's nephew?
2: I just heard the news from Dawson, the telegraph operator. Telegram just come through.
1: Yeah, but the nephew's back east. He's been back there all his life, ain't he?
2: Yeah, but he's getting here tomorrow. He's coming by train to Green Valley, and I'll pick him up on the regular stagecoach run and bring him here to Crest. Or maybe I won't bring him here.
1: What do you mean, Hal?
2: Well, if I owned this stagecoach line, you and I could make our fortunes, Blake. I could tip you off to when I was carrying gold. You could hold up the stage, and then you and me could split.
1: Too bad you didn't get the line.
2: I still aim to get it. Now, look, Blake, here's what we'll do. You and the boys hold up the stage up by Rock Mesa. I'll pretend to get awful mad, see?
1: Yeah.
2: And I'll draw. You open up then and get the boy.
1: Where's he going to be sitting?
2: Right up alongside of me on the driver's seat. And with him dead, just leave it to me to get the ownership of the stage line.

0: Cisco.
1: Si, Pancho.
0: Today, young Señor Jack it is.
1: According to the word in the town of Crest, it is. I'm looking forward to meeting young Señor Jack.
0: Pancho look forward too. Big Señor Jack wants Cisco to keep his eyes on young Señor Jack, no?
1: Well, that is what he told me, Pancho.
0: He told you, I know.
1: A few days before he died. Uh-huh. He did not say he doubted the boy's courage, but he hoped he would have enough to carry on the tradition of the stagecoach line. Mm-hmm. Of not having missed a trip in 10 years.
0: Young Señor drive the stagecoach?
1: Oh, I doubt it. Uh-huh. Driving a stagecoach takes a great deal of experience with horses and equipment, Chico. But we will see. Yeah, there is dust rising in the distance.
0: You think that the stagecoach, Cisco?
1: Well, it may be, Pancho. Just about time for it to reach Rock Mesa.
0: Go from Green Valley Depot.
1: Si. If that is the stagecoach, young Señor Jack may be on it. Let us come over and meet it, Pancho.
0: Si.
1: And escort it back to Crest.
0: Escort it back to Crest.
1: Hop down, car.
0: Go, go, go, go, go, go.

0: It certainly is nice of you, Mr. Moody, to let me ride up here in the driver's seat with you.
1: Yeah, well, I reckon you got a right to ride any way you please. After all, you own this stagecoach line.
0: It certainly is too bad you had to make the run over to Green Valley just to pick me up.
1: Well, you don't carry passengers every trip. Between you and me, youngster, I don't reckon this here line's a paying proposition. Now, if I was you, I'd sell out, first chance I had.
0: Oh, no, I wouldn't do that, Mr. Moody. Uncle Jack took pride in this line, according to what he wrote me. Well, he said this line hadn't missed a trip in 10 years.
1: Yeah.
0: Well, I intend to keep that record up.
1: Well, then you'll have to do some driving yourself. Can you do that?
0: I think so. I worked in a livery stable for some years back home. I can handle horses and teams pretty well.
1: Yeah. Handle a 6-horse hitch on a mountain run out here is something different. You'll find that out.
2: All right, driver, stop them horses.
0: Great Scott, road agents.
1: I reckon that's what you could call them.
2: I said stop them horses.
1: Yes, all right.
3: What are you carrying for money?
1: We ain't carrying any. You're having all your trouble for nothing.
3: Throw down what you got in your pocket. And you, Squirt, throw down your money and be quick about it.
0: Well,
3: Come on!
0: All right, just point that gun the other way, will you? Here's my wallet.
3: Now you, driver.
1: Why, you lily-livered coyote, I'll throw down nothing.
0: Easy, Hal. Don't get him too angry.
1: He wouldn't dare shoot. Just watch this. Nice work, Blake. Now I'll take his body in the town.
4: A couple of riders coming this way, out there across the flats.
1: Huh? By thunder, you're right.
4: Say, Hal, it's the Cisco Kid and his partner. You better get out of here fast.
1: All right, just leave the body. They can't prove nothing.
4: Come on, boys, let's get going.
1: Yeah, yeah, yeah, yeah. Ah, run, you mean you cayuses, run. Ah!

0: What happened up there? Rock Mesa, Cisco?
1: I could not see, Pancho. Those high bushes were right in the way.
0: All of a sudden, that stagecoach leave there really fast.
1: Maybe that there was a holdup.
0: Uh-huh.
1: That is one of the places where banditos wait for the stagecoach, and that... Santos, hold up. Hold.
0: Oh, look, hold up. They send you down the road, Cisco.
1: See. Unless I miss my guess, that is Senor Jack. See, it is.
0: He's dead, Cisco?
1: Oh, wait. No, his heart is beating.
0: Mm-hmm.
1: In fact, his pulse is quite strong.
0: Young Senor Jack blinked his eyes.
2: What are you...
1: It's all right, Senor Jack. Just lie still for the moment.
2: What am I doing here? Who are you men?
1: I am known as the Cisco Kid. This is mi compañero, Pancho.
2: Cisco? Pancho? Oh, yes, my uncle wrote me about you.
1: Do not try to talk just yet, Senor Jack.
2: It was a holdup, masked men. Hal Moody drew on them. They fired.
1: Si, si. Senor Jack, you are a very lucky young man. This bullet barely creased you, just enough to knock you out.
0: You have a little headache for a while, and that'll be all.
1: Pancho and I will take you to Crest. And you can have the doctor look at this wound. Here, we'll help you to your feet, senor. Come on. There. You feel a little bit dizzy?
2: A little.
1: Well, that will pass quickly. So you say Hal Moody drew on the banditos?
2: Yes.
1: That is the first time I ever knew that hombre to draw on anyone.
2: Oh, he had a lot more courage than I did, Cisco. I didn't want him to draw, but he did.
0: It may not be all courage, no?
1: You are quite right, Pancho. It may not be. We'll find out more about this sudden gunfighting streak of Hal Moody's. Also, why he left you lying here in the road. His answers may be very interesting.

0: Yeah, wasn't anything else I could do, Sheriff. When those gunmen ordered me to drive on, I had to do it, or get filled full of lead.
1: Oh, I ain't doubting your word, Moody. I just want to get the whole story.
0: Well, you got it. Now,
1: you think young Jack was shot dead, eh?
0: Well, I ain't got a doubt of it, Sheriff. Of course, there wasn't any chance of my waiting to find out.
1: Well, I'll take a couple of deputies and ride out that way.
0: If that's all you want, I'll be going over to the cafe.
1: Sure, sure. Go ahead, Moody. Something don't sound just right about that story, Moody. But I'm blessed if I know what it is. Well, what's all this? Howdy, Cisco, Pancho.
2: What is this, here, Sheriff?
3: What is this, Senor Sheriff?
1: By thunder. Ain't that young Jack Rogers?
2: That's who it is, Sheriff.
1: Well, I just heard you was killed.
3: Do not believe everything you hear, Senor Sheriff.
0: Who told you that, Sheriff?
1: Well, Hal Moody.
0: Suppose you and I go and have a talk with this Hal Moody.
1: Well, I don't see no reason to talk with him now, Cisco. Anyway, I'm riding out the scene of the holdup. Maybe I can find some clues to the holdup men.
0: Have you any objection if I talk to Moody?
1: Not at all. He said he was going over at the cafe.
0: Well, then Pancho and I will go right over there. One thing more, Senor Sheriff. Will you go with Senor Jack to the doctor?
1: Well, all right, Cisco.
0: And then, if you will, see that he gets a good room in the hotel. He will no doubt want to lie down and rest for a while this afternoon.
2: I've got to find out about the stage's next run.
0: Well, what do you mean, Senor Jack?
2: Well, according to the schedule my uncle sent me some time ago, there's a westbound run at 3 o'clock in the afternoon.
0: See, I believe that is correct.
2: Well, I've got to find out if Moody's taking that run.
0: I think you will find he is not. That hombre drives just one run a day, and he kicks about doing that, I understand. Do not worry about it, Senor Jack. Pancho and I will find out for you.
4: That's the first portion of The Cisco Kid with The Legacy of Courage, starring Jack Mather and Harry Lang, broadcast February 8th, 1956, program 370 in the series. We'll get back to it and more of Hollywood 360 after this.

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2: Iran facing new sanctions. I'm Deborah Valentine, Fox News. Tensions over the Strait of Hormuz continue as President Trump declares more intense economic sanctions on Iran. Fox's Jonathan Hunt reports from Tel Aviv.
3: Iran's leaders are issuing new statements hinting at what they claim will be a new post-war order in the Gulf, which could leave the U.S. sidelined. Iran's parliamentary speaker, Mohammad Ghalibaf, writing on X, quote, "We've received numerous messages from neighboring countries about shaping new security arrangements and economic cooperation in the region. The United States put the security of every single one of its allies at such risk through bullying and pure disregard for their interests for the sake of Israel." But the president, Masoud Pezeshkian, for instance, said that it might be time to, quote, end the war.
2: Treasury Secretary Scott Bessent is set to release new sanctions against Iran on Monday. A week after Hurricane Lala struck Hawaii's Big Island, Tropical Storm Moke is on approach, although it's expected to remain south of the Hawaiian Islands. Fox's Jackie Ibanez.
4: Millions are bracing for yet another major storm in Hawaii. Right now, Tropical Storm Moke is barreling toward the islands from the southeast. While it's not expected to make a direct hit, the storm could still bring heavy rain and strong winds overnight. Hawaii is still reeling after Hurricane Lala brushed by last week, causing at least $40 million in damages.
2: A flood watch and a wind advisory are in effect for Hawaii Island due to predicted rain totals of up to 15 inches. Former Republican Senator Nancy Kassenbaum Baker of Kansas has died at the age of 96. Her son says Baker died on Friday of natural causes. 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
13: Hey, Mike, a couple of weeks ago, I was working out in my garage. I have a gym in there, and I had the garage door open, and Lisa pulls up. She just pulls up because she was in the neighborhood. She's like, I'm going to surprise Carl. What was I doing besides working out, Lisa?
14: 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You were in your workout clothes. You had a bunch of weights, and you had your 120 Life right next to you.
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0: 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Okay, we're listening to The Cisco Kid, a show called The Legacy of Courage, February 8th, 1956. Here's the conclusion.
1: Sit down, Blake. That was mighty nice work. The sheriff don't suspect a thing. I just been talking with him.
2: Yeah, I know. I was up in my room crossing the stage depot.
1: You sure got there in a hurry.
2: That's right, I did.
1: I reckon things are going pretty well for us, Blake.
2: No, I wouldn't say they was, Hal. That's why I come over here.
1: Young Jack's dead, ain't he?
2: Hardly.
1: What?
2: That bullet of mine only creased him. He's walking around under his own power. Cisco brought him in.
1: Well, by thunder.
2: The sheriff's taking the kid to the doctor's. Then he's going to get him a room in the hotel. The kid said something about finding out from you who was driving the 3 o'clock run. But Cisco said he'd find out.
1: Is Cisco on his way here?
2: Yeah. Hey, there he is now. Him and his fat partner.
1: Why, that blasted sidewinder, if he thinks he can spoil our...
2: Careful what you say to him now.
3: I understand you were held up, hombre.
1: Yeah, I reckon that's right.
3: Why did you leave young Senor Jack lying in the road?
1: Now, look, you ain't the sheriff, and I ain't telling you anything, see?
3: You'll tell me all I want to know, hombre. For I believe this holdup was for one purpose only. To kill Senor Jack.
2: Pretty hard words, Cisco.
4: Pretty soon they get harder, too.
1: Are you accusing me of attempted murder?
3: If the shoe fits, wear it.
1: Why, you... Come on, Blake, let's get him.
5: Hey, get into this, boy!
1: That's why you're giving to that coyote. Book him. Give it
6: to him. Back to the wall, Pancho. Do not let any of them behind you.
7: Pancho, try hard, Cisco. Not let them get behind you, neither.
6: After them here, there are more of them coming this way. Every minute.
1: That's just enough. Get behind, Cisco.
6: Not before you of you. Measure your length and the floor.
7: Look out, Cisco. Behind you. I'm going to get the chair.
8: Yeah, and I'm going to use it like this.
1: Oh. All right, I'll get the fat one with this chair.
7: You're not hit the fat one. You're not hit the...
1: Got them both. Let's finish them off right here now, Blake, and then we'll go after young Jack.
9: And again, Cisco and Pancho face death. In just a moment, we'll return to The Cisco...

0: Now back to the Cisco Kid and our exciting story, Legacy of Courage. Young Jack Rogers has come west to take over and run his legacy, his late uncle's stagecoach line. One of the drivers, Hal Moody, arranges for a fake holdup and killing so he can get the stagecoach line. But young Jack is not killed. He is found by Cisco and Pancho, who bring him to the town of Crest and start an investigation. In the cafe, our friends are jumped by the Moody Crane gang and knocked out. Now...
1: All right, come on, Blake. Let's finish him right here now.
2: No, Hal. Don't be crazy. There's too many people around.
1: Most of them's your own gang.
2: Nothing doing. Somebody'd be sure to pin it on us. We'll tie these two up and throw them in this big closet here.
1: If they get away, they'll talk. I tell you, it's mighty dangerous to leave this Cisco kid alive.
2: We'll get him later on, Hal. Hey, Shorty, let me take that rope. Right now here. Take this length of rope, Hal. You tie Cisco and make it good and tight.
1: Don't worry, I sure will. That's it. Ah, there.
2: All right, boys. Carry these two over here for us.
3: All right, Blake, come on. Pick them up there.

0: dump them down on the floor in this closet. All right, boys, that'll take care of them.
1: Well, now would be a good time to finish them, Blake.
0: I said no. We'll get them later, after we get young Jack.
1: Hey, wait a minute. I got an idea about him.
0: What is it?
1: You go see the kid in his hotel room. He don't know you, so it'll work out all right. You tell him that there's nobody to take the 3 o'clock run.
0: What good'll that do?
1: Well, he told me he wanted to carry on his uncle's record of not missing a trip. There's nobody else to drive. He'll drive.
0: He will.
1: Yeah.
0: He ain't got the nerve, Hal. Didn't you notice how scared he was when I called for his money?
1: Yeah, but I got a hunch he'll do this. And if he don't break his neck on mile drop turn, we'll get him at the top of the grade. Now get going.

0: punching of the head, punching, not get the head. Punching, think punching at the balloon, Pancho's head should be.
1: What are you mumbling about, Pancho?
0: That you, Cisco?
1: Si.
0: Pancho's head feel big.
1: So does mine, Chico. Oh, I should have had more sense than to go after that half-moody hombre in the cafe.
0: Si, si.
1: I should have remembered the cafe is his hangout and that other hombre, too.
0: Where we now, Cisco?
1: Probably in a closet. See, this is the big closet just off the cafe.
0: Your hands tight, tight, Cisco?
1: Yeah, they are indeed, Pancho. Whoever tied me did not mean for me to get away.
0: Not mean for Pancho to get away, neither. What do we do, Cisco? What do we do, huh?
1: All we can do is keep trying to get out of these ropes. Perhaps if we keep at it long enough, we can loosen them.
0: What about young Senor Jack, Cisco?
1: He is just the one I'm thinking about. Somehow we must get free, Pancho. We must get free.

0: is it?
1: You don't know me, but I bring you word about your stagecoach line.
0: Just a minute.
2: Come in.
1: Hmm. Hey, that bandage reminds me, Mr. Rogers. I heard you most got killed in a holdup coming in.
2: Yes, I did. It's all right now, though. Outside of a slight headache. What's the word you bring?
1: Well, Hal Moody wants to know what you're going to do about the 3 o'clock run.
2: What I'm going to do about it?
1: Yeah, he can't drive it today. He's feeling pretty sick, and there ain't nobody else to drive it.
2: No other driver?
1: Nope. Your uncle had another one, but they had a difference of opinion, and the driver quit. So Big Jack used to take all the second runs himself.
2: Hmm. Well,
1: Maybe you just better cancel the run, huh?
2: Cancel it? No, certainly not. Do you know a man called the Cisco Kid?
1: Why, yeah. Yeah, I know who he is.
2: Well, where can I find him right now?
1: I wouldn't know that, Mr. Rogers. Him and his partner left town about a half hour ago. I saw him riding east.
2: That's strange. Cisco was coming here to the hotel. Well, I may as well start right in driving. Tell Moody I'll take the run myself.
1: Sure. All right. I reckon there won't be any passengers going west today, but you'll have the mail aboard.
2: Well, I'll be over to the depot in 15 minutes.
1: You want some help harnessing the horses?
2: No, thanks. I can harness them. I would like a map of the route, though. I've never been over it.
1: Sure. Sure, I'll have one drawn out for you. I'll, leave it at the depot.
2: Thank you. By the way, have, you and I met before?
1: No, I don't believe so.
2: Your voice sounds familiar. However...
1: Oh, lots of voices sound about the same out in this country. Well, good luck. This time, we'll make sure of him.
3: No use for Poncho Cisco. Old rope still stay tight on Poncho's wrist.
4: Still tight on my wrist too, Miko. Although I think this rope is giving away a little.
3: As you can see, no?
4: I'm going to do my best, Poncho. We have been in worse scrapes than this before.
3: Maybe so, but not much worse. Somebody come in the cafe, Cisco.
4: Si.
5: Sit down right here, Blake.
3: Sit down close by.
4: Si, Poncho. The table is just on the other side of this partition. Now, quieto.
5: Did you see young Rogers?
1: Yeah, he's going to make the run himself.
5: Good. I was pretty sure he would.

0: He didn't get wise to who you was, did he?
1: Nope. He just said my voice sounded kind of familiar, but that's all. Ain't any danger on that score. Especially since he'll be dead in another half hour.
0: Yeah, that's right. We better be getting out there, Blake. After we take care of Cisco and his partner.
2: Shh, Pancho.
1: I still say there's time enough for that, Hal. Them two hombres are tied so tight they can't get away.
0: What's the difference whether we finish him off now or later?
1: The difference is this. When we finish him off, we want it to be a long ways from this here town so we can hide the bodies where they won't be found. And right now, we ain't got time to do that.
0: Yeah, I guess you're right. Well, let's get going.
3: All right. Did you hear that, Cisco?
2: I heard it. Every word of it. Pancho! I must keep trying to loosen this rope.
3: Hey, keep trying, Cisco. Pancho, I want to get out of here.
2: See? That rope is stretching a little bit more. There.
3: Well,
2: perhaps I can get one hand free.
3: Hold it, Cisco. Hold it.
2: This left hand of mine will almost come through the rope.
4: Now, Pancho, it'll be a matter of moments before we both are free. I just hope we'll be in time to save Senor Jack.

0: This is a place right here, Hal.
1: Yeah.
0: Oh, ho.
1: Hop, hop.
0: We can get him as he comes up this here grade.
1: Yeah, if he gets this far over that six-horse hitch.
0: You know what?
1: What?
0: I reckon he will. Let's get these horses of ours behind them big rocks.
1: You seem to be taken in by that young squirt, Blake.
0: Oh, ho.
1: Oh, hop, hop.
0: No, that ain't it. I just figure on giving credit where credit's due, and I figure that kid's got more nerve than you think.
1: Yeah, he's just a milksop.
0: That ain't likely. Not with Big Jack's blood in him. Come on, let's get back there.
1: Mm. See any sign of him?
0: Nope.
1: I don't either. It's time he was coming in sight, though, unless he got off the road.
0: How could he?
1: Well, he couldn't very well, unless he took that old trail that comes in just up there in back of us.
0: He's got more sense than to do a thing like that. Hey, look, there's some dust kicking up down there.
1: Yeah, reckon that's him.
0: It sure is. He's just making around the first bend of the horseshoe on Mile High. And by the end of the kid's teaming them horses along in pretty good shape, Hal.
1: Yeah, he's doing all right. That rifle of yours shoot where it's held?
0: Sure does. I sighted her in yesterday.
1: This one's all right, too, Blake. Now, look, let's make this good. You understand?
0: Sure, we'll make it good.
1: Remember, you and me can make a lot of money when we take over this line. Now, when I count to three, we'll both fire. You ready?
0: Yep.
1: All right, then. Get him in your sights.
0: Got him.
1: One.
2: Hey, look out, Hal, behind you. Let's go.
3: Drop those rifles. Drop them, I say. Cisco,
4: shoot the rifles out your hands, hombres. How'd you like that?
5: Get your hands up. Poncho, get their guns.
4: Yes, Cisco. And Poncho always like to take the bandidos' guns.
3: Señor Jack, it's all right to pass here. Go right ahead. You'll need to keep on schedule.
6: But what's this all about, Cisco?
1: We'll show you what it is. Come on, Blake.
3: So you want to fight this out with fists, eh?
1: Yeah.
3: And that is what we will do.
1: Get in, Blake.
6: That's just what I'm aiming to do.
7: Hey, it's Schoolgirl's fun. I'll help you, Cisco.
4: He's going to need the help, Jumpsy. You watch. You see.
7: Hey, that's the stuff, Cisco.
3: Sell you once and for all, hombre.
1: One down.
3: Now for you, hombre. And I think you are tougher.
6: You'll find out.
3: That is just what I intend to do. Right this moment.
8: Well, I never saw any fighting to equal that.
4: Cisco, very good, no? He's the sheriff, Cisco.
5: See, Pancho, see.
9: I got the message you left for me at the office, Cisco. So this is a little party you had prepared for these two sidewinders, eh?
10: Si, senor sheriff. They are now your prisoners. And I'm sure there'll be no trouble in getting them to confess to attempted murder. You, am I right?
0: Well, I... It was Hal's idea.
10: Senor Sheriff?
9: Coyotes, put the handcuffs on the boys.
11: Right.
10: Senor Jack, Pancho and I will ride escort with you the rest of the way.
4: We'd be glad to, young Senor Jack.
9: Well, I'll be doggone. Is that young tenderfoot driving that stage?
8: Well, I guess that's the word for it, Sheriff.
10: Let us not say tenderfoot, Senor Sheriff. Let us say instead that this young man is carrying on where his uncle left off. He has already proved that he is worthy of his uncle's legacy. His legacy of courage.

0: Francisco.
1: Si, Pancho.
2: Young Senor Jack, a fine young man, no?
1: Si, as far as I'm concerned, Chico, Senor Jack is 100%. He has adapted himself very quickly indeed to the ways and the customs of the West.
2: He thinks he not got the courage, Chico.
1: He thinks he has not?
2: He tell Pancho he much ashamed for throwing down his wallet to that holder bandido.
1: Well, he need not be ashamed of that. That is only acting with good common sense.
2: That's what Pancho tell him. And he feel better. Hey, Cisco.
1: Si.
2: Young singer Jack. He a fine singer, too, no?
1: Oh, a very fine singer. Last evening around the campfire was very pleasant with Senor Jack playing the guitar and singing to us.
2: Pancho used to have a fine voice too, Cisco.
1: Is that so?
2: Oh, that's so.
1: A fine singing voice?
2: Si, si, a fine singing voice.
1: Well, I never knew that before, Chico.
2: Oh, si, si. And Pancho used to take the lessons.
1: The lessons, huh?
2: And Pancho's teacher say Pancho's voice was heavenly.
1: Your teacher said your voice was heavenly?
2: Si, si, heavenly.
1: Well, Pancho, are you sure your teacher said your voice was heavenly?
2: Something like that.
1: Well, what do you mean, something like that?
2: She said Pancho's voice was unearthly.
1: Oh, Pancho!
2: Oh, Cisco!
1: Oh!

0: That's the Cisco Kid, February 8th, 1956, The Legacy of Courage, starring Jack Mather along with Harry Lang. Hope you enjoyed that. Time now for Sarah Knight Adamson and her Backstage Pass.
1: Hi, Carl, and hello to all of our listeners out there. I'm Sarah Knight Adamson, your national film and TV critic for Hollywood 360 Radio Network. Tony is rated R and playing in theaters now. Director Matt Johnson is known for his critically acclaimed film, Blackberry, in 2023. Here, he gives us somewhat of a biopic of the famous chef, Anthony Bourdain.
2: Okay, so I'm just going to walk you through the basic vision of its coming of age. Story. Excuse me, I need to speak with you.
3: Didn't you punch a hole in the principal's door?
2: You know, a lot's changed since high school. I'm a writer now. The truth is, I'm about to get this huge writing fellowship.
4: Hello?
5: Mr. Bourdain, the committee has decided to go with another student for the fellowship.
1: The film stars Dominique Sessa as Tony and focuses on the year 1970, in which he was only 19 years of age. In Provincetown, we view his early experiences, with a tough chef played by the fantastic Antonio Banderas. We also see the chaotic and rigorous reality of his early restaurant life. Other cast members include Emilia Jones, who plays his high school sweetheart and first wife, Leo Woodwall.
2: This guy, he's like a master chef.
6: And the world, still so wild, called to me.
2: We're gonna start with this is special. Every Friday, something fancy but not pretentious, you know, something only you can do.
1: Leo Woodall is a kitchen worker who shows him the dark side of life using drugs and alcohol. Tony is a great film, and I'm so thrilled for Dominique Sessa as I've interviewed him on a red carpet in Hollywood a few years ago. Again, this is Sarah Knight Adamson, Hollywood 360's national film and TV critic. Check out my website, Sarah's Backstage Pass.

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6: In our next hour, Louis Van Ruten stars in a sci-fi drama on Dimension X from 1950. But first, Lisa Wolf Dillon is our lyricist for Learning the Lyrics. Lisa will read popular song lyrics. I'll try to name the songs while you play along at home. We'll also learn Lisa's score. Okay, we'll see you soon.

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5: The toughest sanctions in history. I'm Angelo Bavaro, Fox News. That's how Treasury Secretary Scott Bessent is describing new economic pressure the U.S. is expected to unveil against Iran on Monday. Iran pushing back as tensions persist over the Strait of Hormuz.
6: Iran's leaders are issuing new statements, hinting

0: At what they claim will be a new post-war order in the Gulf, which could leave the U.S. sidelined. Iran's parliamentary speaker, Mohammad Ghalibaf, writing on X, quote, "We've received numerous messages from neighboring countries about shaping new security arrangements and economic cooperation in the region. The United States put the security of every single one of its allies at such risk through bullying and pure disregard for their interests for the sake of Israel." But the president, Masoud Pezeshkian, for instance, said that it might be time to, quote, end the war.
1: Fox's Jonathan Hunt. Canada has set retaliatory tariffs after trade talks with the U.S. collapsed.
2: The U.S. has announced it will have a 50% tariff on as many as $20 billion worth of Canadian products after these negotiations failed. And then Canada, in response, is imposing these retaliatory tariffs that the Canadian Prime Minister says will begin on September 8th.
3: We were willing to drop our remaining retaliatory tariffs on strategic sectors, particularly steel, aluminum, and autos, if the United States substantially lowered theirs to levels that made it economic for Canadian companies to export to the United States.
2: Now, Carney said that he called off the negotiations and that Canada could not agree to the U.S.'s new terms.
1: Fox's Alex Hogan. A Texas judge denying Carmelo Anthony's request for a new trial. Anthony was convicted in the deadly stabbing of another teen at a track meet. 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
1: Tropical storm Mokay is approaching Hawaii.
8: Millions are bracing for yet another major storm in Hawaii. Right now, tropical storm Mokay is barreling toward the islands from the southeast. While it's not expected to make a direct hit, the storm could still bring heavy rain and strong winds overnight. Hawaii is still reeling after Hurricane Lala brushed by last week, causing at least $40 million in damages.
1: Fox's Jackie Ibanez. President Trump is pushing to meet with North Korean Supreme Leader Kim Jong-un after scaling back training exercises with South Korea.
9: The Pentagon confirmed Wednesday the annual U.S.-South Korea military exercises will end 6 days early. The president has called the exercises costly and cited his personal relationship with Kim Jong-un.
10: The fact that I get along with him, that's a good thing, not a bad thing. He has 57 very powerful nuclear weapons.
9: The president also linked his decision to South Korea's refusal to support the U.S. effort against Iran. North Korea said Wednesday it still sees the scaled back drills as a provocation and denied any contact between Trump and Kim.
1: Fox's Rich Edson. A historic IndyCar event taking place today in Washington, D.C.
11: IndyCar drivers will race through the streets of the nation's capital today for the first ever Freedom 250 Grand Prix. The circuit runs 1.66 miles along the National Mall and down Pennsylvania Avenue, giving drivers the chance to race past historic landmarks like the Washington Monument and the U.S. Capitol. Marcus Erickson telling the Fox News Rundown earlier this week that this is a once-in-a-lifetime opportunity.
12: It's a very cool thing. It's a very unique event. It's going to be amazing for us drivers to drive on these historic and legendary streets and you know, be part of this amazing celebration.
11: The action begins at 1 p.m. Eastern on Fox. Tony Genualdo, Fox News.
1: I'm Angelo Bavaro, and this is Fox News.
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17: 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Your Carlness went right out the window.
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19: Bob, listen to me. 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
20: Jack, I tried to get into your dressing room, but I didn't have a nickel.
21: I understand you're pretty funny as a DJ, and comedy is a kind of hobby of mine. Well, actually, it's a little more than just a hobby. Reader's Digest is considering publishing two of my jokes.
22: Really?
21: Yeah.
23: From Hollywood, it's time now for... Johnny Dollar.
24: Leave the gun. Take the cannoli.
25: 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I'm broadcasting.
26: Hello, everyone. I'm Carl Amari, and this is Hollywood 360, the radio show that presents all things entertainment, including trivia contests and games, movie reviews, celebrity interviews, showbiz news, and classic radio shows. My co-host is the tantalizing Lisa Wolf. In this hour, Louis Van Ruten stars in a futuristic episode of Dimension X from 1950. But first, Lisa Wolf Dillon is our lyricist for Learning the Lyrics. Lisa will read popular song lyrics. I'll try to guess the name of the songs while you play along at home. Right, Lisa?
27: That's right. And we are on the letter V.
26: V.
27: V. Anything come to mind? This was, you know, less...
26: One song.
27: Okay, which one?
26: Ventura Highway.
27: Oh, I love that song.
26: Yeah.
27: But I didn't choose it.
26: Okay. Ventura Highway. It's a great song.
27: Yeah, it's a great song. It's America.
26: Yeah.
27: All right. This is different, but still great nonetheless.
26: All right. V.
27: V.
26: Mike, how many am I getting?
27: Oh, yeah, good question.
28: I'm going to think the second and the third one.
26: Oh, wow. Okay.
27: Oh, I thought the first and the second.
26: Okay.
27: So we'll see.
26: Well, I took a Prevagen, so I'm going
27: to
26: do well.
27: So we're good. Can't seem to get my mind off of you back here at home.
26: I hear that all the time, you know?
27: Right?
26: Yeah, all the time.
27: All the time.
26: It's like boring. Over and over.
27: Boring.
26: And over.
27: Nobody can stop thinking about
26: Gosh.
27: You.
26: I mean, come on, I shouldn't be the center of your attention all
27: right?
26: the time,
27: it's
26: right?
27: It's a lot of work.
26: I mean, gosh, about other things like eating,
27: think about the pressure
26: sleeping,
27: that you've got to be everybody's
26: working,
27: world.
26: Working, you know?
27: Right? It's
26: gosh,
27: enough for you.
26: It's hard to be in the first thing.
27: I'm going to start over.
26: All right.
27: Can't seem to get my mind off of you.
26: Mm-hmm.
27: Back here at home with nothing to do. Now
26: that rhymes, huh? Pretty
27: yeah,
26: good.
27: Yeah. Now that I'm away, mm-hmm. I wish I'd stay. Tomorrow's a day of mine that you won't be in. When you looked at me, I should have run, but I thought it was just for fun. I see I was wrong, and I'm not so strong. I should have known all along that time would tell. A week without you, thought I'd forget. 2 weeks without you, and I still haven't gotten over you yet.
26: Of course not.
27: And I just led you up to the title and the word.
26: Ventura Highway.
27: That's right, Ventura Highway.
26: I don't know it.
27: Okay, let's listen to it a second.
26: Oh, that's that girl band.
27: Yeah.
26: The Bangles.
27: Nope.
26: Not the Bangles?
27: Nope.
26: Who is it? What girl band?
27: The Go-Go's.
26: Oh, Go-Go's.
27: Now that I'm away. This is Vacation by
26: oh,
27: the Go-Go's.
26: Wow. Tomorrow's a day of mine that you won't be in. When you looked at me, I should have run. Oh, this is a great song.
27: It's

0: better place for you than the singer.
1: So, listen, if there's a girl band out there and you need a manager, let me know.
0: You're the man.
1: Yeah, especially if there's a lot of girls in the band.
0: Right, the more the merrier.
1: Yeah.
0: Here we go.

0: It's great.
1: It's a great song.
0: All right.
1: All right.
0: I missed it.
1: Yes, you did. All right, we're going to change.
0: So seriously, folks, if you're in a girl band, you need a manager.
1: All right, we heard
0: I'm
1: you.
0: I'm your man.
1: We're good.
0: I'm your man.
1: Okay, we ready?
0: Especially if you're like 30 to 50 in there, you know, because under
1: that
0: 30,
1: old?
0: I don't know anything. We don't have anything in common. But like 50, you know?
1: Okay. Are you done?
0: Yeah, I'm done.
1: Good.
0: I'm just
1: slow
0: dreaming.
1: Down.
0: I'm just dreaming.
1: Oh, I know.
0: Here. Yeah.
1: You ready?
0: Okay.
1: Okay, I'm going to start
0: daydreaming
1: now.
0: A little bit.
1: I'm going to let you finish.
0: I'm done.
1: Okay. Slow down, you crazy child. You're so ambitious for a juvenile. But then if you're so smart, tell me, why are you still so afraid? Mm. Where's the fire? What's the hurry about? You'd better cool it off before you burn it out. Mm. You've got so much to do and only so many hours in a day.
0: I totally know
1: it.
0: Yeah.
1: Yeah. But you know that when the truth is told, that you can get what you want or you can just get old. You're going to kick off before you even get halfway through. When will you realize that something waits for you?
0: That it's a girl's name, isn't it? Something waits for you.
1: It's not really.
0: Vienna.
1: Vienna.
0: Billy Joel.
1: Billy Joel.

0: That's beautiful. So is he saying like a hot dog is waiting for me, or
1: a Vienna hot dog?
0: What?
1: I'm pretty sure that's what he's talking about.
0: Wrong thing.
1: Oops.
0: I'm about to hit this one. I'll try it again. Is he saying a hot dog is waiting for me?
1: It doesn't work once, and it definitely doesn't work twice. Yeah.
0: You know what, Lisa?
1: What, Carl?
2: What you just said is one of the most insanely idiotic things I have ever heard.
1: Now you're just getting
2: button
1: crazy.
2: Everyone in this room is now dumber for having listened to it.
1: Okay. Yeah, you've pushed all your buttons. Or I've pushed all your buttons, either way.
0: I got it. Vienna waits for you.
1: Yes, you did.
0: All right. Okay, third song. Starts with a V.
1: Look around. Everywhere you turn is heartache. It's everywhere that you go.
0: Man, this is a downer of a song.
1: You try
0: everything
1: you can to escape the pain of life that you know.
0: Ugh.
1: When all else fails
0: brutal.
1: And you long to be something better than you are today.
0: What a downer of a song.
1: I know a place where you can get away. It's called the dance floor, and here's what it's for. So come on.
0: Come on what?
1: That's right. You tell me what's the next
0: come
1: word.
0: Come on, let's.
1: Come on.
0: Let's.
1: No, it starts with a V, remember?
0: Vegas.
1: Come on, Vegas. That's correct.
0: Yeah.
1: Mm-hmm.
0: I don't know.
1: Let's hear it.
0: I don't know.
1: Come on, Vegas.
0: I have no idea.
1: Yes, you do.
0: Vogue.
1: Madonna, Carl. Madonna.
0: I used to really have a
1: crush on her. I know this is
0: way back when.
1: This is all about you, Carl.
0: She know what? She was something, man. Come on.
1: She was.
0: I think she sold more albums than any other woman.
1: She was something.
0: I think Taylor Swift has surpassed her now.
1: I would think so.
0: But in her day,
1: she was the top
0: of the
1: heap.
0: She was the bomb.
1: Yep.
0: I mean, Madonna.
1: Yes.
0: Come on, Vogue. Let your body move to the music.
1: You remember this
0: video?
1: Music video?
0: Oh, yeah.
1: Crazy.
0: Let your body go with the flow. You know you can do it. She was something, man.
1: Well, you got one,
0: Carl. I mean, she's still performing. I mean, I give her a lot of credit.
1: Yeah.
0: She's still out there performing. And,
1: maybe you should connect with her and you guys could perform together.
0: Honestly, she's one of the best of all time. Really, I mean, think about it.
1: She's
0: up there. She's in the top 10, I think, of the best of all time.
1: Singers? Performers?
0: Just
1: what?
0: Success. Success. As
1: she's not in my top 10.
0: Yeah.
1: I think she was great, but she's not my top 10.
0: She's amazing.
1: I'll give her top 20.
0: Oh.
1: I can't give her 10.
0: All right. Great job, Lisa Wolf.
1: Thanks, Carl.
0: All right. When we come back, we're going to tune in to Dimension X. Good sci-fi adventure. Stick around.

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5: 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All right. And one of the shows we put in the Classic Radio Club every once in a while is Dimension X. This was radio's premier series of adult science fiction. It came to radio in 1950 over NBC. And it had the best. I mean, you're talking about the best writers of all time. Ray Bradbury, Isaac Asimov, Frederick Brown, Robert Heinlein. They took their stories, adapted them for radio. And I mean, like Mars is Heaven and, you know, Fahrenheit 454, you know, 451. 451. Shows like this were broadcast on Dimension X. And then later it was revamped into a new series called X-1. We play those too. But this is an October 29th, 1950 broadcast called No Contact. And it stars Louis Van Ruten. Here's part one of Dimension X.
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0: Can you predict what will come in 100 years? Or in 10? Or in the next minute? Can you see beyond the known dimensions of time and space? Into the unknown, Dimension X. It was in the year of 1982 that spacemen first discovered the Great Galactic Barrier. In the past 10 years, rocket travel to the moon and the nearer planets had become commonplace. And then men fixed their sights on a more distant star, the remote planet known as Volta. 5 exploratory ships went out, and none came back. Each in turn disappearing mysteriously at the same vanishing point. An invisible wall somewhere in the vast outer reaches that became known as the Wrecker of Spaceships, the Galactic Reef. And yet, the explorers refused to admit defeat. It was on June the 2nd, 1987, that the rocket Star Cloud made ready for takeoff, the 6th to attempt to crack the barrier and win through to Volta.
1: Now hear this. Condition blue. 1 minute till blast off. Now hear this. Condition blue. 1 minute till blast off.
2: Bridge to nav control.
3: Navigation, Collier.
2: This is Captain Thorson. Ready, Lieutenant?
3: We're ready, Captain. The course is in the integrator for takeoff at 1,200 hours.
2: 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Bridge to engine room. 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I'll read you off. 30 seconds. 29. 28. 27. 26.
1: Ignition red.
2: Hold it. Revoke all orders. Who turned in that alarm?
1: We've uncovered a stowaway, sir.
2: Stowaway where?
1: Hiding at sick bay. Dr. Spitzland found him.
2: Have him brought up to the bridge. Engine room, kill your rockets. Stand by.
4: Thorson, this is Colonel Harrison in ground control. What's holding you up?
2: Trouble.
4: What's the matter with you?
2: What's the matter with you? There's stowaway aboard.
4: Stowaway?
2: Yes, I thought your men were supposed to police this base. What's the matter with you?
4: All right, Captain, take it easy.
2: You know what this delay can do to us, don't you? 1 minute late at takeoff can throw us a million miles off course. We'll have to reintegrate the whole works.
4: Well, look, how long do you think it'll take?
2: Don't bother me for a while. I'm busy here. Stupid idiot. Come in.
5: Here's your stowaway, sir.
2: Now, court, Marshal. Charlie.
6: Can you use a good radio man, Skipper?
5: Oh, I see you two have met.
6: Met? The Skipper and me made 50 trips to the moon together. Didn't we, Captain?
2: Charlie, if you wanted to come along, why didn't you volunteer?
6: I did, Skipper. They turned me down.
2: What's wrong with you?
6: Oh, acceleration bends. They said my arteries wouldn't stand another trip.
2: Oh, I'm sorry to hear that.
6: But they're wrong, sir. I got one more good trip in me. Now listen, Captain. You know these green kids don't know the first thing about space radio operation. You put a man like me on and I'll be getting you bedtime stories from Mars.
2: Now, you know the regulations as well as I do, Charlie. I can't take you much as I'd like to.
6: Colonel Harrison will murder me for this.
2: I'm sorry, Charlie. I have to put you aground. Tell you what, Charlie, I'll ask Harrison to put you on his ground radio contact. It'll seem as if you're right here with us.
6: He won't do it, sir.
2: He better. I'll have him busted to corporal for letting you sneak aboard. You'll be better off, Charlie. Collison.
1: Yes, sir.
2: I'm sending a man down from the bridge. Put him aground. Give him time to clear the launching platform.
1: Yes, sir.
2: So long, Charlie. Sorry.
6: Well, good luck, Skipper.
5: Thought you were going to have him drawn and quartered.
2: Been anybody else, I would have, Smitty. But Charlie, well, Charlie's kind of special. He's been with me since my first command. We began the regular run to the moon. He wanted to come along this time. Well, it's only through loyalty to me.
5: You know, Lewis, I didn't realize it before, but you're almost human.
2: Navigation. Lieutenant Collier.
3: Nav control, Collier.
2: Lieutenant, how badly we fouled up. Can you recalculate the course? Or shall I cancel the takeoff?
3: I've already plotted a new course on the integrator, sir.
2: Well, that's quick work. Are you sure?
3: Positive, sir.
2: All right, Collier. Putting it in your hands. We'll blast off on your signal.
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2: Yeah, but if he can't do his job, I'd rather find out now than at the Galactic Barrier. 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

0: How are we doing, Collier?
1: Coming on the bearing, sir. Huh? 4, 3, 2, 0. We've intersected the course vector.
0: That's good work, Collier.
1: Course corrected, sir. Ready to go into atomic overdrive anytime you say.
0: All right, stand by. 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
2: Rockets out.
0: Fire up number one cyclotron.
2: Number one ready.
0: Fire up number two.
2: Number two ready.
0: Engineering, withdraw your dampening rods.
2: Mission chamber ready. Blast tubes are clear.
0: Ready. Take it on overdrive. How are we doing, Collier?
1: On course, sir. She's running hot and true.
0: Well, my compliments, Lieutenant. This job would have done your father credit. He was the best navigation officer I ever saw.
1: Thank you, sir.
0: Start your gyros. Put her on robot control. All right. Ship is yours, Mr. Collier. If you need me, I'll be in Dr. Smithson's office.
1: Yes, sir.
0: Thank young Collier for that. Chip off the old block.
3: Oh, you knew his father, huh?
0: Matter of fact, I knew him very well. First-rate spaceman.
3: Is he the one who...
0: Yeah, he was lost in the galactic barrier on the second ship we sent out to Volta.
3: Lewis, just what do you think this galactic barrier is?
0: Your guess is as good as mine, Doc. All I know is that 5 ships have gone into it, and none of them have come back out.
3: You think it's an it? How about Mastrovic's theory that it's a time warp in space, but that the ships reach it and slip into another dimension?
0: I think that's rubbish. My theory is that the galactic barrier is nothing more than a radioactive layer of some kind.
3: What makes you say that?
0: Well, we know that radar signals bounce off it like they were hitting an invisible glass wall. We know it destroys our ships and our crews in some way. There's no other logical explanation.
3: What makes you think we can get through it?
0: Because we're ready for it. The others weren't. Entire hull is completely shielded with lead. We can crack through any radioactive cloud ever detected. Besides, we're equipped with some new UHF radio devices that should enable us to maintain radio contact with Earth. Nothing can happen. Absolutely nothing.
3: Who are you trying to convince, Lewis?
0: Myself, I suppose. Smitty, 5 ships are missing. And men like Prentice and Margotson and young Collier's father... I'm tired of seeing good men fed into that meat chopper.
3: Then why are we going?
0: We haven't any choice, Minnie. We're in a race. Kind of race where men and ships are expendable.
3: Well, at least it won't be boring. I'll have to play physician morale builder and mother substitute for 112 slightly nervous men.
0: Your morale doesn't sound too good, Doctor.
3: As morale officer, I can state without fear of contradiction. It's terrible. And something tells me that as we approach that galactic barrier, I'm not going to be alone.
4: That's the first portion of Dimension X with No Contact, October 29th, 1950, with Louis Van Ruten starring. It's aired on NBC. We'll get back to it and more of Hollywood 360 after this.

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1: The toughest sanctions in history. I'm Angelo Bavaro, Fox News. That's how Treasury Secretary Scott Bessent is describing new economic pressure the U.S. is expected to unveil against Iran on Monday. Iran pushing back as tensions persist over the Strait of Hormuz.
2: Iran's leaders are issuing new statements hinting at what they claim will be a new post-war order in the Gulf, which could leave the U.S. sidelined. Iran's parliamentary speaker, Mohammad Ghalibaf, writing on X, quote, "We've received numerous messages from neighboring countries about shaping new security arrangements and economic cooperation in the region. The United States put the security of every single one of its allies at such risk through bullying and pure disregard for their interests for the sake of Israel." But the president, Masoud Pezeshkian, for instance, said that it might be time to, quote, end the war.
1: Fox's Jonathan Hunt. Canada has set retaliatory tariffs after trade talks with the U.S. collapsed.
3: The U.S. has announced it will have a 50% tariff on as many as $20 billion worth of Canadian products after these negotiations failed. And then Canada, in response, is imposing these retaliatory tariffs that the Canadian Prime Minister says will begin on September 8th.
4: We were willing to drop our remaining retaliatory tariffs on strategic sectors, particularly steel, aluminum, and autos, if the United States substantially lowered theirs to levels that made it economic for Canadian companies to export to the United States.
3: Now, Carney said that he called off the negotiations and that Canada could not agree to the U.S.'s new terms.
1: Fox's Alex Hogan. A Texas judge denying Carmelo Anthony's request for a new trial. Anthony was convicted in the deadly stabbing of another teen at a track meet. 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
10: Carl, half of all adults have high blood pressure, and you are in that 50% of the population.
11: Yep.
10: And it's dangerous because you don't feel it. There's no signals and no warning signs, and that's what makes it a little bit scary.
11: Mm-hmm.
10: So over time, that can increase your risk of heart disease or stroke or even cognitive decline. And so that's where 120 Life comes in. It's not a pill or a stimulant or any kind of a gimmick. It's a powdered version. And I know you can mix it with water or juice, but you mix it with water and you take it every single day. That's full of natural, healthy ingredients. And so it naturally lowers your blood pressure.
11: Yep.
10: I can't think of anything better than doing it naturally.
11: Yeah.
10: But here's the thing. If you're not sure what your blood pressure is, this would be a great time to figure it out. Go to the doctor, go to a pharmacy, take your blood pressure, try the experiment. See what it is. And if you feel it's a little bit high, try 120 Life for 14 days, give it a shot, and then test your blood pressure again afterwards. And if it brought your blood pressure down, then it's done exactly what it's designed to do. And if not, there is no risk. You get a full money back guarantee. So they're so sure your numbers will improve that they're willing to do this for absolutely free.

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1: Hello, Earth. Hello, Earth. Captain Thorson of the Star Cloud calling Earth. Star Cloud to Earthbound. Can you read me?
2: Hello, Star Cloud. Hi, Captain.
1: Charlie. Well, I see they haven't court-martialed you yet.
2: No, sir. Thanks to you.
1: Charlie, it's good to hear you. You can read us the funny papers on Sunday morning.
2: Right.
1: How's the signal?
2: Strong. Clear as a bell.
1: All right, here's our log report for Colonel Harrison. Ready?
2: Shoot.
1: June 2nd, 1987. 4 weeks out from Earth, running true, no radiation, operation normal, still making our approach to the galactic barrier. That's all, Charlie. See you later.
2: Good luck, Captain. I sure wish I was with you.
3: How's the morale, Smitty?
4: Well, the men know we're getting closer to the barrier. They're beginning to show a little tension, Lewis.
3: How's their physical condition? Any sickness?
4: About half the crew has come down with space blues.
3: Badly?
4: Oh, same as usual. Lips and hands with a bluish cast. Eyes sensitive to infrareds.
3: I don't know. When I first started flying these tin cans, nobody ever heard of space blue.
4: Well, there's a new theory that is caused by the terrific acceleration of these atomic overdrive ships. The change in gravity affects the circulation.
3: What do you think?
4: Oh, I think it's psychosomatic. I've noticed that the same men who get space blues under tension on a ship tend to get blue coloration back on Earth when they're upset. I guess it's an occupational disease of space navigators.
3: You think it's just nerves, then?
4: I don't know. But young Collier has a bad case. I think it's tension from overwork.
3: Maybe he needs some vitamins.
4: Lewis, when will you realize that vitamins are not a panacea for all the troubles of mankind?
3: Come in. Oh, Lieutenant Carter.
5: Sir, I understand you've relieved me from duty.
3: Dr. Smithson says that you aren't looking very well. I'm giving you a rest.
5: I feel perfectly able to continue, sir.
3: Your lips are as blue as Minnetonka.
5: I'd like to remain at my post, Captain.
3: Don't be foolhardy, Lieutenant.
5: I'm not being foolhardy, sir. I have a special personal reason for wanting this expedition to reach Volta.
3: Your father?
5: Yes, sir.
3: You think he might still be alive?
5: I have to find out what happened, sir.
3: I think I understand. Very well, Collier. Report back to duty. What's the reading, Paulison?
6: We're getting a +5 radar bounce now. It's coming off the barrier almost as fast as we send it out.
3: What's the interval?
6: 0.3 seconds. Shortening steadily. At this rate, we'll hit the wall in the next few minutes.
3: All right, alert the crew. Sound general quarters.
7: Now hear this. Condition red. We are now approaching the galactic barrier. All hands to stations. All radiation detectors to be fully manned. Full security will prevail until further notice. That is all.
3: Paulison.
6: Aye, sir.
3: Radar bounce is up to +6. We better try to make final contact with Earth. Spark's still trying to raise the base?
6: Yes, sir, but he's not having much luck. There seems to be some interference. That's the radio room now. Yes? You've got him? Cut in the bridge speaker. The captain will take it from here.
1: Hello. Star Cloud to Earthbound. Can you hear me, Earth?
2: Hello, Skipper. I can barely read you. We're getting heavy static from sunspots.
1: That's not sunspots. We're right on top of the galactic barrier. Stick with us, Charlie. We're switching to the automatic sender now so you can track us in.
2: Okay.
1: If we crack the barrier and come through still in one piece, I'll try to get back to you on the high frequency band.
2: Gotcha, Skipper. Don't worry. I'll be waiting.
1: So long, Charlie.
2: So long, Star Cloud.
6: We must be getting awfully close now, Captain. The echo's bouncing back so fast, it's almost beating the signal.
3: When they coincide, hold onto your hat. That's when we run into the wall.
6: Any second.
3: Hold on.
6: Well, here goes nothing.
3: Here it comes.
6: Captain?
3: Why? Why, nothing happened.
6: We made it. We made it, Captain. No radiation, no time warp, no nothing. Hey! The crew's gone crazy, sir.
1: Let them. They earned it. Say, Doc, can you break out a few bottles of snake bite serum for medicinal purposes?
8: I

0: can.
1: This calls for a celebration. How's your morale now?
0: Couldn't be better. How's yours?
2: Condition hey, what? Red, radiation what is... detected. Condition red, radiation detected.
0: Holy mackerel. Look at the needle on that indicator.
1: Paulison.
3: I see it, Captain. We're picking radiation like crazy.
1: What's it like?
3: It's a strong wave.
1: What kind is it?
3: I don't know. It's too long for a cosmic ray and too short for UHF.
1: All right, track it down. Triangulate it. Make it fast. I want a directional fix.
3: Yes, sir.
1: Engine room.
4: Yes, sir.
1: We're picking up radioactivity. Is it the fission chambers?
4: No leaks, sir.
1: Check your gauges.
4: Nothing here, Captain. Must be coming from outside.
1: Damage control.
5: Yes, sir.
1: Is our lead shield leaking radiation?
5: Haven't found anything yet, sir.
1: All right, keep at it. Paulison, how are you doing?
3: I've got a fix, Captain.
1: Well, what is it?
3: I have to recheck my figures.
1: Well, hurry up.
3: The angle is correct, but I don't...
1: Come on, man, for Pete's sake.
3: It's right, sir.
1: What's right? Speak up. Where's the radiation coming from?
3: It's coming from inside the ship.
1: That's impossible.
3: No, sir. I've checked it twice.
1: Well, then, there's only one thing left to do. Paulison, get a Geiger counter. We're going to start combing the ship, inch by inch.
3: Ready, sir.
1: All right, turn it on now.
3: Yes, sir.
1: We'll check the atomic guns first. Cut through the officer's quarters to ordnance. Come on.
3: Wait a minute, sir.
1: What is it?
3: The signal's weaker now.
1: Let's go back. Hold it. Seems strongest right about here.
3: It doesn't make sense.
1: Whose cabin is it?
3: Lieutenant Collier's.
1: Collier?
3: It's probably down in that control, sir.
1: Try the door.
3: That's not locked, sir. It's in here, all right. Listen to that counter. Strongest over here.
1: Open that wall cabinet.
3: It's locked.
1: Smash it. All right, shut off the Geiger counter. What do you make of this, Paulinson?
3: It looks like some sort of portable transmitter, sir. Must be foreign manufacture. I don't recognize the calibration symbols at all. Never seen anything like it.
1: Which raises a small question. What is Lieutenant Collier doing with a transmitter in his cabin?
3: I don't know, sir.
1: Well, I intend to find out, Paulison. Get down to nav control. Bring Collier up to the bridge. On the double.
3: Well, hadn't we better find some way to shut this thing off first?
1: I know a way. Lieutenant Collier, I'm going to ask a few simple questions, and I want a few simple answers.
6: Yes, sir.
1: What were you doing with a transmitter in your cabin?
6: Transmitter, Captain?
1: You know nothing about it?
6: No, sir, I don't.
1: Do you recognize these calibration symbols?
6: No, sir.
1: Can you think of how it might have been placed in your cabin without your knowing it?
6: No, sir. Unless someone came in while I was on duty.
1: Would that have been possible?
6: Why, I suppose if someone had a key...
1: I found your cabin door unlocked.
6: Well, I meant a key to the wall cabinet.
1: I didn't say the wall cabinet.
6: Well, sir, I...
1: You what, Lieutenant? How could you have known it was in the wall cabinet?
6: I just assumed.
1: Lieutenant Collier, I find it hard to believe you would lie, having known and respected your father and having observed the way you handled your job. However, I intend to get to the root of this thing. May I have your wristwatch, Lieutenant?
6: Sir?
1: Your wristwatch.
6: Here, sir.
1: Paulison, turn on that Geiger counter.
7: Yes, sir.
1: Hold this watch next to it.
7: Yes, sir.
1: That's all. Lieutenant, if you hadn't any close contact with that transmitter, how do you explain the radioactivity of this watch?
6: I don't, sir.
1: I think you'd better. To whom are you sending those signals?
2: Condition red. Condition red.
6: There's your answer, Captain.
1: What is this, Collier?
2: Alien spaceship approaching. Alien spaceship approaching.
1: Sound battle stations. Collier, who's aboard that ship? All right, now talk, man.
6: Very well, Captain. My mission seems complete.
1: Your mission? Are you admitting that you're an agent of a foreign power?
6: I am stating it.
1: What nation?
6: No nation, Captain.
1: What?
6: I am an agent of the Voltan government.
1: The what?
6: The government of the planet of Volta.
1: You're crazy.
6: Are you so stupid that you think your people are the only ones who can invade another planet?
1: What do you mean?
6: We've had agents operating on Earth since 1945.
1: I don't believe you.
6: What do you think happened to those five ships, Captain? Where do you suppose we got our information, your language, your culture, family background?
1: But your appearance, you look...
6: Like Commander Collier? Is that so surprising, Captain? We had a living model.
1: I ought to kill you.
6: That would be very foolish. I would advise you to surrender without delay.
2: Alien ship now coming in ordnance range.
1: I'll deal with you later, Collier. Paulison.
3: Sir?
1: Put this man in irons. Take him away.
3: No worries, sir. We'll take good care of him.
8: Carpenter. Robinson.
1: Gunnery.
5: Gunnery, Richardson.
1: What's the range?
5: 10,000 meters. They're closing fast.
1: Put your guns on radar tracking.
5: Tracking. Coming on the burn.
1: Richardson, you hear me? Fire! What's the matter down there? Did you hear me? Richardson, answer me.
6: It's no use to shout, Captain.
1: Collier.
6: Yes, Captain.
1: How'd you get loose? Where's Pollison?
6: Lieutenant Pollison is dead.
1: All stations. Lieutenant Collier has escaped. Seize him, man.
6: Don't waste your breath. Your men can't hear you, Captain.
1: What?
6: Those still alive are my men.
1: You're lying.
6: No, Captain. Every ship that has ever left Earth was controlled by a Voltan crew.
1: That's impossible. Those were hand-picked men.
6: Hand-picked by us.
1: I don't believe you.
6: Then why not call for help?
7: Carpenter, Robinson, Haley, report. Carpenter, Robinson.
6: You see, Captain, it is quite useless. I would advise you to sit very quietly and do nothing.
1: It isn't possible. They can't all be dead. Smitty! Dr. Smithson! Smitty. Smitty, what have they done to you? Those dirty... Don't talk, Smitty.
9: Closer. Not much time. Lewis. Space blues.
1: Space blues. What is it, Smitty? What are you trying to tell me?
9: All men with space blues. Voltans.
1: Here, let me help you, Smitty.
9: No, Lewis. Get message back to Earth. Voltan. Fifth column. Watch out for space blues.
1: Smitty. Smitty. Hello? Hello? Starcloud calling Earthbound. Please, God, let me get through before it's too late. Hello, Starcloud to Earthbound. Come in, please. Come in, please.

0: Hello?
1: Hello, can you hear me, Charlie?
0: Skipper, is that you?
1: Are you getting my signal?
0: It's coming in a little louder now, Skip. Keep sending.
1: Thank God, Charlie. Now listen to me. Not much time. Get word to Colonel Harrison. Crew mutinied. Most of crew members, Voltan.
0: What?
1: Voltan.
0: Spell that.
1: V-O-L.
0: Voltans?
1: That's right. They're from the planet Volta.
0: Skipper, are you all right?
1: Charlie, this is serious. They'll be here any second. Now listen. They have a fifth column on Earth. They're planning to invade you.
0: You don't mean it. I get you.
1: Step back again, Charlie. I'm depending on you now. Warn everybody.
0: Captain!
1: They've opened the door. Come on, Charlie. Tell Harrison that.
0: Captain! Captain Thorson! Hello! Hello, Star Cloud! Come in!
2: What's the trouble, Sergeant?
0: I was just trying to raise the Star Cloud, Colonel.
2: Had any luck?
0: No, sir. No contact.
2: No contact?
0: No, sir.
2: Nearly an hour since they hit the galactic barrier. I don't understand why they haven't tried to get back a message.
0: No, sir. Neither do I.
2: All right. I'll take over for a while.
0: Yes, sir. Go right ahead, sir.
2: You'd better go out and get yourself some coffee. Charlie, you look a little blue around the gills.

0: You have just heard No Contact, an adventure in time, space, and the unknown. 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
1: That's Dimension X from October 29th, 1950, with No Contact, starring Louis Van Ruten, along with Donald Buca, and Norman Rose doing the announcing on that. That is an NBC broadcast sustained by the network. Hope you enjoyed that. Time for this month in music history.
2: And here's another top hit from 1976.

0: Carl is singing along with Chicago, one of my favorites. If You Leave Me Now became Chicago's first number one hit on the Billboard chart in 76. And they got a Grammy Award for Best Pop Vocal Performance. It's a great song and has a real 70s feel to it. Sounds a lot like the Bee Gees to me here.
1: I've seen Chicago several times in concert.
0: Me too.
1: They're great.
0: They're great.
1: Yeah.
0: Too bad we couldn't go together.
1: Yeah, I didn't know you then.
0: I know. I probably wouldn't have liked you.
1: You wouldn't have.
0: I know.
1: I have cooties.
0: Nah, I just think you were different than I was back then.
1: Girls would be like, don't take that Carl Amari guy. He has cooties.
0: I'd be running the other way.
1: Yeah. I don't think I ever dated a Lisa. You know that?
0: Oh, interesting.
1: Never dated a Lisa.
0: Wow.
1: Right?
0: That's too bad. Lisa's a great person.
1: Never did. All right. When we come back, we are going to reveal your score.
0: Oh.
1: It's pretty darn good.
0: I think so.
1: All right. Stick around. More of Hollywood 360 after this.

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0: 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From my co-host, Lisa Wolf, who got 1,000 as her score, our executive producer, Mike Bubblebath Castella, and my crabby brother, Vince Amari. This is Carl Amari saying, stay safe, be healthy, and thanks for listening.

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7: 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Decades later, he became the doctor that was turned away. I'm Marty Peterson.
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2: By the time a new project breaks ground, a lot's already happened. The land's been secured, funding's in place, and there's an estimated completion date. But all of that planning can fall apart if there aren't enough people to do the job. Last year, construction spending topped more than $2 trillion, according to the U.S. Census Bureau. Across this year, it's estimated that almost 350,000 new workers need to join the field to keep up with new projects and retirement projections. And this need is already showing up on job sites. In a 2025 survey from the Associated General Contractors of America, 92% of firms trying to hire said they've been having trouble finding reliable, qualified workers. Almost half responded that a labor shortage had delayed at least one project. One huge issue is that the industry has kept recruiting from the same pool of people, even as that pool has continued to shrink.
3: The industry is starting to recognize that being able to tap into those same pools that you have been accustomed to, that well is running dry, and so there is a need to go outside of those closed ranks to open it up to broader populations and demographics so that, you know, the industry can continue to thrive and be sustainable.
2: That's Paul Robinson, founder and CEO of Construct Reach, a workforce development company that connects young people and job seekers with construction careers.
3: When we look at the working population, when we look at the trend of just our country, it is growing more and more diverse. And so when you have a working population that doesn't look like the industry, but the industry still needs to go forward, then it's the writing on the wall that, okay, well, in order for us to continue to thrive and to be sustainable, we have to diversify, right? And so it's being able to understand it, to recognize that, to own the fact that things do need to change. And I think that's where, you know, we're trending right now. And part of that is just the pressures that are coming from that retirement crisis that's kind of looming over the industry, where there's a lot of people who are retiring now. But the industry isn't backfilling those positions at the same rate.
2: For many job seekers, construction isn't a career they considered and then turned down. It's one they were never really shown, and that's especially true for women. In 2025, females made up only 11% of people working in construction, according to the U.S. Bureau of Labor Statistics. Jocelyn Lipscomb makes up that 11% and became a carpenter through a less traditional route. Initially, she studied kinesiology at Indiana University, but after graduation realized it wasn't the right career path for her.
4: So I kind of grew up knowing about the trades and knowing that the union was always kind of a good thing. So at the time, after I graduated, I was bartending at a small bar in Bloomington, and a few of my regulars had asked me to help them do some residential work, and so on the side I was helping them with that, and then they mentioned that maybe I should try and get into the carpenters union, and so I actually knew one of the superintendents for one of the companies in town, so I got in touch with him, and he set me up with the person I needed to get into the apprenticeship program, and here I am.
2: Lipscomb is a member of the Carpenters Local Labor Union 301, which covers central Indiana. She says there's plenty of work in her region, but not enough people to do it.
4: I know that the projects that my company is working on, they're always looking for more people to work for them because they're just expanding so much.
2: Lipscomb's path pushes against the industry's old image of who belongs on a job site. Robinson says women have often been steered towards supporting tasks instead of being trained for more specialized hands-on roles.
3: You're not going to be able to kind of continue to, you know, bring in young people and bring in a more diverse demographic and increase the diversity, which means women as well, if they're thinking that certain jobs from the beginning are not for them, right? So that you're missing out on untapped potential because those are young ladies that probably have the skill set, the wherewithal, the passion to do that particular job very well. And so if they think that they can't do it, then that's going to perpetuate a negative perception and connotation that's already existing out there. And so you know, what men can do within that industry. So it's being able to bring visibility to that. And I think for us, it's trying to highlight them and elevate them so that other young girls that are coming up in that pathway or maybe interested can actually see that, yes, okay, even though I don't see a lot of women within that particular pathway or even though I haven't seen any, now I see some. Now I'm getting exposure. Now I can identify with someone who did it. And so maybe that is for me now.
2: Robinson believes more companies need formal programs that give new workers real experience while also showing them how an entry-level position can lead to greater responsibility and better pay. It also helps to understand the many different careers that fall under the word construction. Electricians and equipment operators may be the first jobs that come to mind, but the field also has project managers, estimators, safety professionals, and many more niche roles. Some of these positions require a 4-year degree, but others just require an apprenticeship or employer-paid training.
3: You could come in, you know, making $50,000, right? And of course, it varies over specific trades, but you can come in like making that much money. And of course, going into project management, if you're coming from the school route, you know, it could be the same way. But then it's just, you know, there's a lot of opportunities to grow as well. And so when you think about that, you know, especially on the skilled trade side, that is a lot more money than coming out of college, because one of the things that you don't take into account is how much debt you may acquire, right, as you're going through college and trying to pay for that education.
2: The construction industry has spent years talking about its labor shortage. Meanwhile, plenty of people are looking for steady work, but don't fit the image of who typically gets recruited. While this is changing, the field needs to continue to create a clearer path in for the people it's long overlooked. To learn more about careers in construction, our guests, Paul Robinson and Jocelyn Lipscomb, head to viewpointsradio.org. 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Sound designed by Jay Silvers. I'm Gary Price.
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11: 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The

0: The hospital Dr. Pius Kamau remembers most from his childhood isn't the one his family used. It's the one they couldn't. He was born in the early 1950s and grew up in extreme poverty in southeastern Kenya. The hospital was built right along the coast, and from any room you could see palm trees and feel the breeze coming off the bright blue waters of the Indian Ocean. But Kamau was a black child in Kenya growing up under British colonial rule, and that beautiful, fully equipped hospital was reserved for white Europeans.
1: I remember it so clearly because I walked by it along the coast, and it was on a promontory, sort of a high up, and the breeze from the ocean to the wonderful hospital was beautiful. I think it was must have been beautiful for the patients up there. Of course, I mean we Africans. I mean we black kids. I mean we're not allowed there at all. Then I think there was a Aga Khan hospital, which was mainly for the for the Asian patients, and we were not allowed into that either.
0: This difference became impossible to ignore when his father came down with tuberculosis, commonly referred to as TB. An infectious disease that attacks the lungs and can turn into a long-term chronic illness without treatment.
1: One of the things I remember about my father getting sick was when one day I came from the elementary school where I went, and I found him coughing up blood. So there was a pail full of blood.
0: His father lived with TB for several years, but it eventually killed him. Today, TB is preventable and curable, but finding treatment is difficult if you're poor and don't have steady access to modern health care. The World Health Organization reports that TB in 2024 killed more than 1.2 million people. The highest rates are in Africa and Asia, and India alone accounts for 25% of all cases. Fast forward to today, and Kamau has had a successful career in the U.S. as a thoracic and general surgeon. For him, becoming a doctor was a way to help people while also building the kind of life he didn't have growing up. His new memoir is called Running with Lions, and the title is partially inspired by the leopards he encountered as a child, but is also a metaphor for the many difficulties he faced.
1: Hunger, which is quite common, was another lion. I had episodes of different infections, malaria, like I said, dysentery was also quite common. Going to school, the first school that I went to, St. George's High School, losing the ability to pay for the schooling, to me, that too was another hurdle that I had to jump.
0: Kamau recalls wanting to attend a school in Moscow, but there wasn't a Russian embassy in Kenya where he could apply. There was an outpost in Khartoum, the capital of Sudan, which was more than 1,800 miles away.
1: My young mind told me I had to walk to Sudan and go to that embassy and seek a scholarship. So all those difficulties. And then eventually, when I went to Strathmore College in Nairobi, I was involved in a motor vehicle accident in which two of my professors died, essentially incinerated in the car. I ended up in the hospital for 4 months. With severe burns.
0: The injuries from this horrific accident could have been the end of his story, but instead it became another challenge he got through. For Kamau, dropping out of school and going back was never an option, no matter how many times life kicked him down. And getting to America was an early part of this dream. As a young man in Kenya, he was inspired by the civil rights movement and the hope and optimism it carried. He also remembers seeing Louis Armstrong, the acclaimed jazz player from New Orleans, when he played live at a concert in Kenya.
1: A black man from America playing his trumpet and with a band in the wilds of Africa, so to speak. And then Martin Luther King, he encouraged us. I mean, it was amazing to sort of hear what he was saying and the things that he was doing and the marches. His message of civil rights and fighting for freedom and fighting for your rights. So all those things, I think, sort of intertwined and sort of intermingled to make my desire stronger to end up in America sooner or later.
0: Kamau made that dream happen and moved to the U.S. in 1971. He began practicing as a surgeon, but becoming a doctor didn't mean that he was immune to racism and bias. One night, while he was on call at the hospital, he was asked to care for a 19-year-old who'd been hurt in a car accident and was in the intensive care unit.
1: This young fellow was 19 years old, who refused to look at me. He refused to see me as soon as I went into his room. Examining him, however, he had a large swastika painted on his chest. And basically, this young Nazi refused to see me because I was a black man. The interesting thing is that I tried to transfer the care of this young fellow to other doctors. They all refused to take care of him. Well, fortunately for the young man, he did not require any surgery, and his coughing up blood did not amount to much. And he was discharged home in a couple of days.
0: When asked, he didn't pretend that the patient's hatred towards him wasn't hurtful. However, it didn't change who he was or how he acted. Perspective also mattered.
1: I think you have to be a grown-up and realize that much of the prejudice that we encounter has a lot to do with the ignorance. I think if you can imagine that you're a more grown person than they are, I think you'd do fine. And I have done well. I think more of us should do that. I think as human beings, I think there was a writer and there's a song which says, "I never promised you a rose garden." And life does not promise us rose gardens. You know, it promises that it is going to be okay as long as you accept the ups and the downs of existence. Another thing I think I would also want to say is that I had a lot of people who lent me a hand, people who reached out to me and helped me along. So in other words, our life would not be what it is if we did not have other people to help us along the way. And that's very, very important, I believe. Charity of others is extremely important.
0: In the end, his persistence paid off, but he couldn't have done it without the generosity and support of others. That same mix of hope and community shapes how he views America's 250th anniversary and what comes next. This year marks 2.5 centuries since the signing of the Declaration of Independence. Kamau says the country's story often depends heavily on who's telling it.
1: The 250 years that this country has been in existence has been very, very good for some people and not so good for others. The issue of race, I think, will continue to be with us for generations to come. Although here, once again, I think I can say between 1970, whatever, when I came here to the current moment, there has been tremendous change. There's been a lot of changes in the last half century, you know, that I've been involved in this country. I think America has a can-do spirit. And even when it seems dark, I think Americans continue to want to push on and to improve. Clearly, I mean, the positives and negatives. I mean, there are people trying to pull you back. But as a whole, I think Americans are can-do people. And I truly believe they're going to do just fine. And so I think the future is good. It has to be good for all of us.
0: No matter how much bad news is out there, Kamau believes all of us can move the needle forward in some way. Not because progress and positive change is guaranteed, but because giving up doesn't solve anything.
1: The astronauts going up into the skies, they have seen that we are a tiny little place in the dark, in a very dark universe. And I think we need to be wise enough to realize that there isn't anybody else to come to, quote unquote, save us. This is our home and our only home as a human race.
0: 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I'm Marty Peterson.
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4: This is Viewpoints Explained. I'm Ebony McMorris. The Super Bowl is the one game every year where ads are part of the main attraction. Companies get more creative with their campaigns and pay top dollar for these coveted spots. If you watched the game this year, do you remember the animated orange-colored ads for the brand Temu? The discount shopping app advertised 5 times during this year's Super Bowl, spending close to $35 million. But what exactly is Temu, and why has it gotten so big so quickly? The Chinese-owned e-commerce company is all about selling heavily marked down items, often at a cheaper price than its online rival Amazon. You can find fast fashion clothes, home decor, even electronics, all under $20. Temu has publicly said that they're able to offer these prices because they're selling directly from the manufacturer to the consumer. But are these prices still too good to be true? While some of these items come from the same sellers as Amazon, others stem from different manufacturers that use lower quality materials and practices that may not pass U.S. safety standards. The issue is that you don't really know what you're getting when you order. There are also several reports of the company collecting and selling shoppers' private data. There are currently 2 class action lawsuits in the U.S. against Temu, one alleging it asks users for access to 24 permissions through the app. Among these were access to fingerprint information and local Bluetooth and Wi-Fi networks. So, while the prices look good up front, there may be more to the deal than meets the eye. That's Viewpoints Explained for this week. More in a moment.

0: Welcome to Culture Crash, where we examine what's new and old in entertainment. Author Taylor Jenkins Reid is a writer who loves to explore new worlds, perhaps most well known for her novel Daisy Jones and the Six, which chronicles the fictional romantic entanglements of a Fleetwood Mac-esque 1970s rock band. Reid is also the author of The Seven Husbands of Evelyn Hugo, about an aging Elizabeth Taylor-like Hollywood star who finally tells all about her much-discussed marriages. Amazon Prime adapted Daisy Jones into a popular miniseries back in 2023, and Anna Kendrick is set to adapt an Evelyn Hugo movie for Netflix. But those are just two of Reid's nine novels to date. In 2025, she released the novel Atmosphere to great acclaim. My favorite of her books so far, Atmosphere, is set at NASA in the 1980s and explores the difficulties of being a woman and being queer while working at the space shuttle program and living in Texas. What makes Reid's novels so compulsively readable is their approachable language and also the author's genuine curiosity for different careers and settings. Her book Carrie Soto is Back, for instance, is set against the high-stakes world of elite tennis. Instead of finding one lane, writing exclusively about, say, sports, old Hollywood, or the rock music scene, Reid is comfortable dabbling in a new setting each time, giving each of her books a really fun and transportive quality. Reid's work is popular on BookTok and Goodreads, accessible enough to be widely read, and artful enough to be worthy of internet discussion and debate. By centering LGBTQ characters and exploring the lived experience of existing in different decades in American history, Taylor Jenkins Reid is building out a catalog of fun and thought-provoking historical fiction books that are taking over America one book club and one prestige streaming adaptation at a time. I'm Evan Rook.
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5: Rain for the Big Island. I'm Pam Puso, Fox News. Tropical storm Mokay is expected to pass south of Hawaii's Big Island, dumping anywhere from 5 to 15 inches of rain. Life-threatening flash flooding and mudslides are major concerns. Parts of Hawaii are still recovering from Hurricane Lala, and thousands are still without power. A convicted killer in Texas has lost a bid for a new trial.
6: The defense team for Carmelo Anthony is planning to appeal after a Texas judge denied him a new trial. Saturday's order does not detail the reasoning. Anthony was convicted of murder and sentenced to 35 years in prison in June for 2025 stabbing death of 17-year-old Austin Metcalf. Anthony's lawyers argue a new trial is warranted, citing violations of his rights. They also claim an unwritten agreement between his former lawyers and prosecutors was improperly handled.
5: Fox's Jackie Ibanez. She broke barriers for women in Congress. Former U.S. Senator Nancy Kassebaum Baker of Kansas has died. She was 94.
7: Several firsts for Baker. She was the first woman elected to the U.S. Senate without previously having a husband who served in Congress. Baker won election in 1978, serving three terms. She married former Republican Senator Howard Baker of Tennessee in 1996, the first marriage between a man and woman who'd both served in the U.S. Senate. Later in life, she increasingly broke with the Republican Party, endorsing Democrats in several Kansas races. Baker also called for President Donald Trump's impeachment after the January 6, 2021 attack on the U.S. Capitol. This has just gone too far, she told Kansas City's KMBC. Deborah Valentine, Fox News.
5: More devastating Russian attacks on Ukraine. Officials say at least 10 people are dead after drone strikes on the Capitol and other regions. 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

0: We live in a time where the average person has more access to information than ever before. Advancements in science have given mobility back to paralyzed patients and allowed for 3D printed organ transfers. Incredible discoveries are being made when just a few years ago, those same ideas were believed to be science fiction. So why then, with all of these achievements and seemingly endless streams of funding, does America still have much worse health outcomes compared to other similar countries?
1: The problem is people don't have access to a primary care doctor, someone who can understand their particular health goals, their particular health questions and their needs, and then make a plan based on who they are, not just their diagnosis codes. So people are walking around with tons of information, step tracker information, sleep tracker information, you know, internet gurus and prescriptive advice, you know, everywhere you look, but without a sense of who to trust.
0: That's Dr. Lucy McBride, primary care physician and author of Beyond the Prescription, A Doctor's Guide to Taking Charge of Your Health. A 2023 report reveals that more than 100 million people don't have a primary care provider. That's nearly one third of all Americans, including children. A lot of healthcare is segmented into specialties, and though these play an important role, primary care is where all of that segmented information gets pieced together and made sense of as it affects the patient as a whole.
1: As it was conceived, primary care was supposed to be a hub for problem solving, a place where patient and doctor partnered, where conversation was the commodity, relationship was the commodity. So then patients are empowered, and then referrals are needed only when you can't solve a problem in-house. But the way primary care is now is either it's inaccessible, or patients are given 15 minutes, they're rushed through an appointment, they're treated like a bag of organs through no fault of doctors. The system just isn't designed for patients and doctors. It's designed for volume and for transactions. And so it's no surprise then that patients feel very disenfranchised from the medical system.
0: Even patients that do have a primary care doctor are having issues getting in to see that physician. Suddenly, patients are going to the ER for an acute problem that could have been more easily solved by their family physician.
1: The ER can triage your chest pain well, but if your chest pain started when your mom was diagnosed with cancer and there's no ER evaluation that's going to help you countenance like stress and anxiety that affects your chest just like a heart attack can.
0: McBride says this disconnect has redefined health as data and tests instead of the accumulation of a patient's experiences. But it's still possible for patients to take back control and get the most out of their 15-minute appointments. Her new book helps people explore what they want out of the healthcare system, starting with the simple idea many of us haven't thought to ask. What does health look like to me?
1: So the most important data for your health doesn't live in a lab test. It's about who you are. It's about your fears, your vulnerabilities, the things you are embarrassed to say out loud. It's about your sleep, your stress, your relationship with food, your relationship with alcohol, your relationship with your mother. Like all those things inform how you think and feel and behave every day. So if you don't understand how you define health for yourself, like what is a healthy day looking like to you? What do you want to be doing in 5 years or 10 years? You run the risk of your health being defined for you as a set of lab tests or in the wellness space, a sort of protocol that someone else decided is what you need.
0: It can be easy to get swept up in the latest and greatest product, but suddenly you end up spending a lot of money on things you don't actually value. McBride says that having a concrete set of values and expectations when it comes to your own health helps doctors give more informed and personalized recommendations.
1: Some patients want to kind of optimize every body part at all costs. And other patients are like, look, I want to be natural and not take prescription medications sometimes at my own expense. So it's not for me to decide as a physician.

0: You go home at night, you eat whatever's in sight, you drink some alcohol to take the edge off, you don't sleep well, and you wake up the next day and do it all over again and tell your doctor you're fatigued. Well, we need to know that you're skipping lunch and overeating at night because you run the risk of getting a whole set of lab tests when all you need is lunch.
1: Which is why being aware of all your experiences is important. McBride divides this ecosystem into four sections, starting with the informatics of who you are and the inputs of what you consume.
0: All the things you put in your body, from kale and quinoa to alcohol and marijuana, all the things you put in your health ecosystem, your infrastructure, your physical container, like the vehicle that you're carrying and driving through life that you cannot trade in. You have to take care of your skeleton like you do your car. And then fourth is your insight, your mental health, your relationships, the story you tell yourself about who you are, your worthiness, the shoulds, and your cognitive health. So the health ecosystem mapping process is about prompting yourself to map this whole system so you can bring a more authentic rendering of yourself to your doctor or to yourself every day when you're making mundane or important decisions about health.
1: This authentic image is a good foundation for McBride's third step to getting the most out of healthcare, which is understanding your patient personality. It's taking an honest look at how you show up in a medical setting.
0: We all have patient personalities. I do too. And this is not good or bad. It's just a way of reflecting on yourself to understand how you process information, how you handle authority figures, and how you take or leave advice. So are you the optimizer who believes that health is defined as like willpower and brute force, and you can optimize your way out of any health problem? Are you the people pleaser who thinks if they could just dazzle their doctor, then everything would be okay? You tend to minimize symptoms and just want to get out of there with a clean bill of health. Are you the internet warrior who comes into your doctor with spreadsheets and reams of data and a lot of anxiety? Or are you the outsourcer who doesn't really want to know why or any mechanism? They just want the prescription, the pill, and they want to get out of there.
1: You won't perfectly fit into just one category. We're all composites of these different profiles, but the goal is to take an honest look at ourselves so that we can lean on our strengths and understand our weaknesses. Having a clear idea of your patient personality can help both you and the doctor get the most out of the experience.
0: A people pleaser might then come to the doctor knowing that this is their personality and say, "Doc, I tend to minimize my symptoms and I really don't want to bother you. So when I'm talking about this fatigue, can you make sure you're just asking me extra questions because I don't think I'm necessarily going to bring things up?" And some of it is embarrassing. And so you're then setting yourself up for a dialogue instead of just sitting there and passively consuming information and getting out of that appointment without getting what you need.
1: Now, a people pleaser may not even bring up this concern for fear of annoying or insulting the physician. However, McBride says that doctors actually love this self-awareness from patients.
0: It's much more interesting as a doctor to be told, like, "Hey, this is how I am." And I might, or like, it's wonderful when a patient can say, like, "I'm probably not going to take that prescription. So like, convince me how much I need it." Or like, "I know myself, I don't like pills, but I respect you. Tell me what you think would convince me that I need it." You know, that's really helpful.
1: Knowing who you are as a patient will make you much more comfortable in these situations that can often feel overwhelming and vulnerable. It also makes it much easier to ask for help, which is McBride's fourth step in this process. Unfortunately, you may not like every answer you receive. A big part of being human is recognizing that there are so many factors that are out of our control. McBride says it's extremely important to be able to develop the ability to accept what you cannot control so that you can give all your energy to the things you can.
0: Let's say you have a genetic predisposition to heart disease. Okay, you can't change your genetics. You can't change your gender or your age, but there's so much agency you have over your health, your heart health. If you understand by partnering with a doctor and understanding your goals and your limitations of your life, how exercise and healthy habits and alcohol cessation, stress management, even sleep can improve your cardiovascular health. So if we are trying to exercise our way out of a genetic predisposition and not accept that that's just a fixed reality of our life, then that's called denial. And when people have their eyes wide open to the realities of the unfortunate parts of their lives, their past, their genetics, some circumstances they cannot change, it actually opens the door to allocating your energy, time, and resources to the places where you do have control.
1: Which is why practicing acceptance is the final step in becoming a better patient. Now, it's a

0: lifelong process, and it doesn't come naturally to many of us. But McBride argues that living in denial will waste so much of your time, efforts, and resources. Accepting the reality of a situation allows you to find other avenues to success instead of beating on a locked door that's never going to open.
1: Now, that's a hard concept, but that's the process of being alive. So there's no supplement that's going to help people accept like a cancer diagnosis or something traumatic that happened in their past. It's work, it's effort, but that is where dividends are paid in health.
0: Which is the goal of McBride's book. It helps readers personalize healthcare to fit exactly what they need, making the complex and broken system work better for them.
1: The goal is to help you take an honest inventory of all the data that is housed inside you. Your doctor is never going to have time to elicit from you. And then use it the way you need, even in your everyday life, but certainly in a medical appointment when a doctor is saying, look, let's say a doctor says you need to lose weight or you need to be on a cholesterol medication. You can then say to them, hey, you know what? I first need to work on my relationship with food, the structure of the way I eat and my stress. And then can we give it 3 months? Because that's what I want to work on first, because you've done the homework and you understand that managing cholesterol and weight isn't just about prescriptions.
0: Her book, Beyond the Prescription, is available now wherever books are sold. You can find more information about Dr. Lucy McBride and all of our guests on our website, radiohealthjournal.org. Our executive producer is Amira Zaveri. I'm Kristen Farah.
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2: The older we get, the more important our health becomes. Breaking an arm as a kid can feel like a rite of passage, but as an adult, it can completely derail your life. But even for people like Glenn, who make sure to find time for fitness, there are some things even the healthiest people can't avoid.
7: I was a triathlete, a cyclist, raising a family, 3 boys, and I specifically remember in a YMCA locker room, I had a horrible pain develop in my right foot, and it was the right toe and the ankle area. And I screamed out, and not knowing what that was, because it was just all of a sudden, no warning.
2: What Glenn would later find out is that he was experiencing a gout flare-up.
8: Gout is a serious and painful form of arthritis that occurs when there's too much uric acid in the blood. And this can cause uric acid crystals to form. The hallmark sign of gout is a flare, and that occurs when the body reacts to that buildup of uric acid. So patients sometimes feel joint pain, swelling, redness.
2: That's Dr. Suneet Graywall, a rheumatologist at East Bay Rheumatology Medical Group. It's estimated that gout affects more than 12 million Americans and is nearly 4 times more common in men. Graywall says the first symptom most patients experience is pain in their toes, like Glenn felt at his local gym. Some patients report pain so severe that even the weight of a bed sheet is unbearable.
8: But gout can be tricky. It can actually spread to other joints. And so what sometimes people don't realize is that the symptoms can occur even in the hand, the wrist, the shoulder. So although we don't know why the

0: toe is often the first place, gout can take many, many different forms.
1: It's important to catch gout early and begin treatment because the buildup of uric acid can eventually cause bone erosion and joint deformity. However, when people fail to manage the condition, it progresses to uncontrolled gout.
0: Uncontrolled gout is a less common form of the disease where a patient experiences gout symptoms like frequent flares or develops gouty lumps, which we call tophi, despite taking gout medication.
1: Glenn didn't see a doctor after that first flare-up, hoping that it was a weird one-off situation. But ignoring the problem wasn't going to make it any better. In fact, the flare-ups became much more frequent.
2: They developed in other parts of my body, not just my foot, but my knee, shoulder, hands. I started developing tophi nodules. The first one was in my right toe, and they spread. I had them in my both Achilles tendons up and down, and other parts of my body, including my ear.
1: Instead of seeking help, Glenn first tried to fix the problem through lifestyle changes. Uric acid is a waste product our bodies produce when breaking down chemical compounds found both in our cells and in food. While these compounds are found in many types of food, the highest concentrations are in beer, organ meats, red meats, and certain seafood. So naturally, Glenn thought that avoiding these products would prevent future flare-ups.
2: I had read where certain foods and beverages would increase uric acid levels. By activity, I reduced activity, thinking that if I didn't do as much, they would go away. Part of it was ignoring them on the onset. I thought, well, this has got to be, you know, it's something that's just going to pass, and had no clue that it was so serious at that time.
1: It quickly became clear that his self-management wasn't going to be enough.
2: What I was doing was not working. I was wrong in thinking that I could make changes in diet, other things that I could control it, and it's not possible. And so during that time when those developed and I had the flares, I saw my physician and realized at that time that it was uncontrolled and I needed help.
1: Graywall says that gout often cannot be fixed through diet changes alone because there's usually more underlying components causing the condition.
0: A lot of patients think that gout is due to what they didn't do or they did do. They may think it's related to diet or lifestyle, but what they don't recognize is that there's a component of genetics or, you know, how the kidney is functioning. Chronic kidney disease is one of those reasons, because when the kidneys are not functioning properly, uric acid continues to build up in the body. And then it can spread and also deposit in places like the kidney or other organs.
1: The kidneys are key players in the development of gout because they're in charge of filtering uric acid out of the bloodstream. Graywall says it's important that physicians look at how the kidneys are functioning when treating cases of gout because it could reveal a larger issue.
0: It's important for physicians to recognize that the kidney may be playing a role. And of course, we know that there are other conditions that affect the kidney. I think that it's not always obvious, you know, what is happening with the kidney. Patients can sometimes have normal kidney function on face value or on blood work, but how the kidney filters that uric acid is more complex.
1: And as Graywall mentioned earlier, there's a genetic component that can make the condition unavoidable for some people.
0: There can be specific genetics that predispose people to developing gout, but also gout is associated with other medical conditions as well. So if one has genetics that may predispose them to those other conditions, all of that can have a compounding effect on the kidney, which is ultimately responsible for clearing out the uric acid. I think the important thing to recognize is that it's not just related to diet or lifestyle. Again, we mentioned that genetics and kidney functioning are just two other factors that a patient may not have control over. So, you know, as Glenn described, you know, he was a very healthy athlete and he was trying his best with trying to adjust diet and lifestyle, and that wasn't enough. So for many patients, that isn't the whole picture.
1: Thankfully, there are effective treatments available that both manage sudden flare-ups and clear out the buildup of uric acid in the body. For people with uncontrolled gout, the American College of Rheumatology recommends long-term urate

0: lipid-lowering therapy. It's a strategy that uses pharmaceuticals to first block uric acid production, then help the kidneys excrete the existing uric acid from the body. You can find more information about Dr. Suneet Graywal and all of our guests on our website, radiohealthjournal.org. Our writer-producer is Kristen Farah. Our production manager is Jason Dickey. I'm Greg Johnson.
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10: Medical notes this week. How moms help program their unborn baby's internal biological clock. These clocks help time our sleep, metabolism, and other essential functions. A mass study in the Journal of Biological Rhythms reveals that clear day-night cycles synchronize during the equivalent of the human third trimester. This alignment is driven by maternal hormones crossing the placenta, which heavily dictates healthy fetal development. This research suggests that disruptions to this sensitive window could raise the child's long-term risk for mood disorders. Sugar-free sweeteners could be quietly disrupting your body's internal chemistry. Research published in Current Atherosclerosis Reports revealed that low-calorie sweeteners can significantly raise fasting insulin and HbA1c levels, a crucial marker of long-term blood sugar control. It also found strong signals of metabolic impairment linked to changes in the gut microbiome. So while these substitutes may help replace excessive soda intake, they may not be the best for long-term consumption. And finally, the next massive breakthrough in the plant-based protein market might currently be growing in your backyard. A study published in ACS Food Science and Technology reveals that common marigold flours contain the same amount of protein as conventional staples like quinoa. They also have high heat stability and carry unique amino acid profiles that create umami flavors. This research highlights an eco-friendly source of sustainable nutrition capable of elevating the taste, structure, and mineral density of modern meat alternatives. And that's Medical Notes this week. I'm Mayan Vosta-Betancourt.
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16: 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This morning, sunny with a slight chance of rain showers and a high near 99. Tonight, mostly clear with a low around 74. As we look to Monday, a slight chance of rain showers, then a chance of thunderstorms. Partly sunny with a high near 94. Currently, it's 79 and overcast. I'm Bill Banks with your weather flash.
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26: Even more tension. I'm Paul Stevens, Fox News. Tensions rising again between the U.S. and Iran. Iran warning its Gulf neighbors not to join President Trump's new economic campaign, threatening retaliation if they cooperate with Washington. Meantime, traffic through the Strait of Hormuz has surged as ships increasingly use an Oman-backed corridor. And Pakistan's army chief is set to visit Tehran tomorrow, Monday, for talks with Iranian officials. In Ukraine, meantime, Russia attacks are intensifying. At least 16 people killed in a Russian drone strike on a shopping center in the hometown of President Zelensky. Another Russian attack killed 7 people across Ukraine. Zelensky appealing for more air defense missiles as France pledges to speed up deliveries. The world's top tennis stars arriving in New York for this year's final Grand Slam event. And this year, the U.S. Open comes with a new security measure. The NYPD said to have new authority to take down unauthorized drones floating over that tournament.
27: Qualifying and fan week for the 2026 U.S. Open kicks off Sunday at the USTA Billie Jean King National Tennis Center in Queens. More than 1 million fans are expected to attend the tournament, which runs through Saturday, September 13th. In preparation, the New York Police Department announced a new counterterrorism authority that will independently take down unauthorized drones in the area using specialized electronic tools. This marks the first event in the U.S. where local law enforcement can do this. It's a result of the Federal Safer Skies Act, which Congress passed last year. For more details about the tournament, folks can go to usopen.org. Kristen Goodwin, Fox News.
26: Texas judge denying Carmelo Anthony's request for a new trial. Anthony was convicted of murder in the fatal stabbing of 17-year-old Austin Metcalf at a high school track meet last year. He was sentenced to 35 years in prison. Anthony's legal team plans an appeal. 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
4: The son of a former Atlanta Falcons player and former Real Housewives star now facing criminal charges. Caitlin Pratt with Fox 5 in Atlanta.
5: 15-year-old Croy Bierman Jr., the son of Kim Zolciak and Croy Bierman Sr., is accused of aggravated sodomy and has been charged as an adult. Charges stem from an incident involving an acquaintance at a Lifetime gym on North Point Parkway back in April. Investigators say Bierman forced himself on the victim in a co-ed sauna. Authorities have reportedly obtained video from the location showing both parties at the scene of the alleged crime. Bierman is behind bars in a juvenile facility after his arrest Monday. He's going to be going before a Fulton County judge next month.
4: Georgia law requires the case to start in adult court, but prosecutors say they could decide to move it to juvenile court. Tariff relief is being granted to encourage more beef imports into the U.S.
6: Tariffs on imported beef will be suspended for the next 3 months. President Trump made the announcement Friday on his Truth Social platform. The 90-day suspension, according to the president, is to help lower the cost of beef to American consumers. And as part of an agreement with importers, the beef will be sold at 25% below market price. The order covers 300,000 pounds of imported beef. The president insists it will provide relief to families while still giving the American cattle industry chances to grow herds to eventually produce more domestic beef. Eben Brown, Fox News.
4: A fast-moving wildfire outside Reno, Nevada, burning more than 10,500 acres. The Hawk Fire being driven by strong winds, creating a serious threat to nearby homes and communities. Nevada Governor Joe Lombardo declaring a state of emergency in Washoe County. Reno police are urging residents to check the official evacuation info as firefighters work to protect lives and property. I'm Paul Stevens. This is Fox.
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1: Welcome, welcome to Health Talk America. I'm Dr. Adam Brockman, and I'm thrilled you're spending this hour with us. Wherever you're tuning in from, whatever you've got going on today, thank you for carving out this time for your health. That decision, small as it seems, is one that actually moves the needle over the course of a week, a month, a year, and a lifetime. And I'm not doing this alone today. Sitting right across the mic from me is the man whose name has been synonymous with Health Talk Radio for over three decades. It's Dr. Bob Martin. He's here with me this hour. Dr. Bob, it's a pleasure to have you in the studio. And I know our listeners feel exactly the same way every time they hear that familiar voice come through their speakers. How are you today?
2: Doing fantastic. Great to be in the studio with you today, Dr. Brockman. Looking forward to helping some people on the show by taking listener phone calls and health-related questions and comments.
1: All right. And for those who may be newer to the program, Dr. Bob Martin has spent more than 30 years building one of the most trusted platforms in national health media, answering the questions people are afraid to ask their own doctors. And he chases down the real answers instead of just the easy ones. And Dr. Bob refuses to settle for just take this pill and see me in 6 months. That philosophy is still baked into everything we do on the show, and it's exactly the spirit we're going to carry through today's hour. So here's what I want you to know before we get moving. This hour, we're going to try to answer as many of your health-related questions as we possibly can. We've got emails, we've got calls, we've got real people with real concerns sitting in our inbox and on the phone lines. And my goal and Dr. Bob's goal is to get through as many of them as this clock will allow. So if you've ever sent us a question and you wondered whether it would ever see the light of day? Well, stick around because today might be your day. And if you want to join in the conversation, here's your invitation to do so by calling our hotline. It's 800-606-8822. That's 800-606-8822. 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All right, Dr. Bob, before we jump into our first listener question, I want to ask you, after all these years of doing this, is there anything that still surprises you about the questions that people send in?
2: Not really. It's just, you know, rehash of the same. People are not getting answers. I mean, this show exists due to the fact that people are not receiving the type of care or the results that they seek. And therefore, they're looking for options, and options happen and have been happening on this radio show for, as you pointed out, 30 plus years. I mean, where can you go anywhere and get free advice from licensed physicians on a weekend on top of that? Well, that's what we do. We try to fill in the gaps where there are large canyons of information missing. The consumers deserve to know more about their health. They need to be more involved with their health. They need to be encouraged to be their own best doctors most of the time, which has really been the feature of this show. And if it weren't for the fact that there were so many missing elements and answers, this show would not exist. And we are booming thanks to the fact that consumers recognize that there is extreme limitations with the sick care system that we are all grappling with today. Things need to be changed, and it looks like slow change is happening, thanks to Bobby Kennedy Jr., the Health and Human Services Secretary. He's making some very good strides in trying to change the sick care system into a more health-oriented system that favors consumers rather than pharmaceutical companies and doctors. Dr. Brockman?
1: Yeah, and you know, for the callers and the email questions that we get, I also think it takes courage to ask some of those questions. You know, people will sit on a health question for months and sometimes years, almost embarrassed to ask it out loud to their own physician. And then they write it to us in say three sentences, or they call and they let us know what the problem is with no hesitation. So I think that there's something about this format, knowing they're not the only one that's out there wondering about these problems. And that gives people the permission to finally ask those questions. And this is important, Dr. Bob, because I guarantee you, whatever question we're about to answer, there are thousands of people listening right now who have wondered the exact same thing and never said a word about it. So let's go ahead and get into it. This first question comes via our website, which is healthtalkamerica.com. And I want to read it exactly as it was sent in to us, because I think the way it's written says something about the person behind it. This is from a listener named Reverend Denny, and he writes to us from Port Charlotte, Florida. And Reverend Denny writes, when a patient is diagnosed as needing dialysis, are there any alternatives, and what are the markers indicating if that is necessary? Blessings, and thank you in advance. And Dr. Bob, I'm going to go ahead and take this one, because as you know, my father was a juvenile diabetic, a type 1 diabetic, and he had, the lifetime of that, which again, having type 1 diabetes, you're talking about the course of 30 plus years with it, kidney issues arise. So I do want to answer this one to the best of my ability. And Reverend Denny, thank you for that question. And thanks for the blessing. Right back at you. This is a big one. It's a question I know resonates with an enormous number of listeners and their families, because kidney disease doesn't always announce itself loudly until it's sometimes progressed quite far. So if we break this into two parts, the markers and then the alternatives out there. On the markers side, physicians are primarily watching kidney function through a measurement called GFR, which estimates how efficiently your kidneys are filtering waste out of your blood. And so when that number drops into a certain range, generally speaking, about 10 to 15% of normal kidney capacity, then dialysis becomes part of that conversation. So now, Denny, to answer your real question, are there alternatives? Well, here's what I want to carefully say, and to be honest, because I don't want to overpromise. Once kidney function has declined to the point where dialysis is medically indicated, and then dialysis or transplantation are functionally the treatments that keep the patient alive. So it's not placed necessarily for guesswork, but, and it's a big but, the story often doesn't start there. In the years and sometimes decades leading up to that point, there's a lot of room for intervention that can slow that progression of kidney decline, and in some cases prevent someone from ever reaching the point where they need dialysis. So that includes aggressive management of the two biggest drivers of kidney damage, and that's blood pressure and blood sugar, because uncontrolled hypertension and diabetes are by a wide margin the leading cause of kidney failure in this country. It includes dietary strategies that reduce that workload on the kidneys, often meaning careful attention to sodium, protein intake, even you're looking at potassium and phosphorus management as the function of kidneys decline. So practitioners will also frequently look at anemia, since kidney disease often interferes with the body's ability to produce red blood cells, and at reducing or eliminating the medications that are basically, they're very hard on the kidneys, including certain over-the-counter pain relievers that are taken on a regular basis. And there's a growing body of interest in specific nutritional and lifestyle interventions that support the kidney health earlier in that disease process. And then we're thinking about things that manage inflammation, support that healthy blood vessel function, and maintaining adequate hydration. So again, Reverend Denny, my honest recommendation is this. If this question is coming from a personal experience or a loved one's diagnosis, the earlier you get involved with this and start tracking those markers consistently, the more options stay on that table. So please don't wait for a crisis point to start asking these questions. You're already asking the right ones, and that puts you ahead of where most people are. Mm-hmm. Okay, so that's just one of the many questions we're going to get to this hour. We've got more emails and caller questions coming ahead and plenty of ground to cover with Dr. Bob this hour. Stay right there. Health Talk America. We'll be right back after this.
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0: And we're back. This is Health Talk America. Dr. Adam Brockman here alongside Dr. Bob Martin. 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Okay, Dr. Bob, before the break, we were talking about a caller question, Reverend Denny, on kidney dialysis, and it's such an important topic to discuss. And I want to go ahead and get your opinion on this topic.
1: I'd love to comment on it. Reverend Denny, thank you so very much for sending in, making the effort to send that email into our website at healthtalkamerica.com, because this is going to help literally, as you pointed out, this is the power, Dr. Brockman, of talk radio. We're not only able to help Reverend Denny, there are, as you pointed out, there are thousands of people who are grappling with the same thing, that are headed for a dialysis center, who are headed to limit their, you know, quality of life and shorten their lifespan because their doctors, unfortunately, are carefully monitoring their kidney disease until it gets worse, going from stage one to stage two to stage three. Okay, here we are, stage four. Let's put you on the kidney transplant list now. It is a tragedy, and it's so unnecessary if you know what you're doing. And there are doctors out there who are trained in functional medicine like we are, and, you know, advanced alternative medicine like we are. You just have to learn how to find them. They exist. Seek them out. Or we're here for you every weekend for 3 hours at free 99, no cost, and have been on the air for 30 years. All right, so what to do? Well, this is kind of up my alley. This is my wheelhouse because I used to teach doctors how to read blood tests from a preventive, proactive, nutritional I taught my patients how to do this. I would put 10 to 20 patients in a room. We would have the patients get blood tests. I would analyze every single one of the blood tests. My staff would prepare their report of findings and recommendations, and I put them in a room, and we go through every single blood test on their panels, explaining to them what they are, what they mean when they're high, what they mean when they're low, what happens to these things. And, you know, it was one of those things that patients couldn't believe that they could literally learn how to read their own blood test. And so they left there empowered. And we're here talking about kidney function and a standard laboratory test. When you're dealing with kidney function, well, doctors only look at two or three different markers typically in a comprehensive blood test. That is creatinine, blood urea nitrogen, BUN, or blood urea nitrogen / creatinine ratio. And what they do, doctors do, is they carefully watch for kidney challenge patients, this creatinine level. And they say, well, it's not really high enough to give you drugs, or you're not high enough to go on dialysis, so we'll just keep an eye on it. Well, what they're saying is they keep an eye on it until it gets worse, which means do nothing until, you know, you crash. Not necessary. Here's what you do. If you want to have kidneys for a lifetime, ask your doctor to start running a specific type of blood test, which is typically not run in a typical medical setting. And that blood test is called cystatin C. And I'm going to spell it here. This is important. Everybody has two kidneys, and you should have them for a lifetime. Cystatin C, spelled C-Y-S-T-A-T-I-N-C. And that should be between a range of 0.6 and 1.2. Anything higher than that, you're headed for kidney disease. Now, what do you do to preserve your kidneys? All the things that Dr. Brockman mentioned previously, watching your protein intake, excess protein, not good for the kidneys. Too many people in the United States, I think, take way too much protein. We are protein addicts, and it's driven by the proteins, the people who are selling protein powders and everything else. We need protein. It's an important macronutrient, but I think a lot of people have gone overboard on it. especially the muscle heads out there who go crazy. And that's okay, as long as you're exercising. But most Americans aren't exercising, so they're getting too much protein in their diet, standard American diet. The other thing, of course, you mentioned the stuff with salt and potassium, but and water, all critical. But one thing that's not mentioned, Dr. Brockman, which is killing kidneys, is ibuprofen. You want to kill your kidneys faster than anything, start taking Motrin and Advil and ibuprofen on a regular basis, and you will definitely need to live real close to a real dialysis center, because you're going to need one someday. So, and then you start looking at what foods that help kidneys, like vegetables, cauliflower, blueberries, red bell peppers, garlic, onions. These are foods that the kidneys love, and the more you eat of them and all the other things, the more likely you are to have kidneys for a lifetime, which is the way our Creator wanted it.
0: Great information, Dr. Bob. And again, we could spend a whole hour on this topic, and we'll come back to it eventually again, because there'll be more questions. Okay, let's go ahead and get to a caller question. It's a listener. His name is Jack, and he's calling in from Charles City, Iowa.
2: My name is Jack. I'm calling from Charles City, Iowa. I'm calling because I have what I call shaky leg syndrome. When I walk, but if I try to put on shower shoes, my feet and my legs are shaking. So also when I'm walking, they're shaking. And I live in the country, and when I put on my heavy boots to go outside, it helps a little bit to stabilize me. As soon as I take the boots off, the shaky leg returns. And I get a little bit of shaking in my hands as well. I might mention that I'm 88 years old, and I'd like to have something that would stop this shakiness so I could be more stable as I'm walking and to try and put on shower shoes or boots or shoes.
0: Mm-hmm. All right. Well, Jack, thank you for calling in, and you gave some great detail. To me, that key detail is that it improves noticeably when you're wearing heavy boots, and that's a meaningful clue here. It's more related to how that nervous system is processing that balance and proprioceptive, the feedback. I mean, the signals from your brain, is trying to get where his legs and feet are in space, and it's getting lost somewhere in the translation. I do encourage you, Jack, to go back and listen to an episode that we did about a month ago and talking about essential tremors. And we did have an opportunity to be part of a study for that. And if you want to sign up for the study, go to this website. It's bioinsights.com/study. 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And Dr. Bob, I'll go ahead and let you answer this. We've got about a minute left before break.
1: Okay, I think, Jack, thanks for your call. I think you're right about what is going on with Jack. And of course, when you have shaky leg syndrome and you're shaky, think of it, Jack, like a car that's just running out of gas. As it starts to sputter and it starts to jerk forward and intermittently, that's running out of fuel. And fuel is the spark that moves the engine, right? And the same thing here, nerves are the firing elements that move the muscles. And so there's some type of an interruption that could be related to blood sugar. It could be related to a spinal problem as high as in your neck area that feeds your entire body. It could be related to a number of things. And I think that the best advice I can give you here is to find a functional doctor, because obviously you haven't found one, you wouldn't be calling into the show, that can really investigate this rather than, a typical conventional medical approach to this, which has extreme limitations other than just loading you up on pharmaceuticals and calling it a day.
0: All right, Jack, thank you again for your call and trusting us with the question. That's just one of the calls we're working through this hour. Everyone, we've got plenty more ahead. Stick around. Health Talk America returns right after this short break.

0: even more tension. I'm Paul Stevens, Fox News. Tensions rising again between the U.S. and Iran. Iran warning its Gulf neighbors not to join President Trump's new economic campaign, threatening retaliation if they cooperate with Washington. Meantime, traffic through the Strait of Hormuz has surged as ships increasingly use an Oman-backed corridor. And Pakistan's army chief is set to visit Tehran tomorrow, Monday, for talks with Iranian officials. In Ukraine, meantime, Russia attacks are intensifying. At least 16 people killed in a Russian drone strike on a shopping center in the hometown of President Zelensky. Another Russian attack killed 7 people across Ukraine. Zelensky appealing for more air defense missiles as France pledges to speed up deliveries. The world's top tennis stars arriving in New York for this year's final Grand Slam event. And this year, the U.S. Open comes with a new security measure. The NYPD said to have new authority to take down unauthorized drones floating over that tournament.
1: Qualifying and fan week for the 2026 U.S. Open kicks off Sunday at the USTA Billie Jean King National Tennis Center in Queens. More than 1 million fans are expected to attend the tournament, which runs through Saturday, September 13th. In preparation, the New York Police Department announced a new counterterrorism authority that will independently take down unauthorized drones in the area using specialized electronic tools. This marks the first event in the U.S. where local law enforcement can do this. It's a result of the Federal Safer Skies Act, which Congress passed last year. For more details about the tournament, folks can go to usopen.org. Kristen Goodwin, Fox News.
0: Texas judge denying Carmelo Anthony's request for a new trial. Anthony was convicted of murder in the fatal stabbing of 17-year-old Austin Metcalf at a high school track meet last year. He was sentenced to 35 years in prison. Anthony's legal team plans an appeal. America's listening to Fox News.
2: 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This morning, sunny with a slight chance of rain showers and a high near 99. Tonight, mostly clear with a low around 74. Tomorrow brings a chance of rain showers, reaching a high near 94. Looking ahead to Tuesday, expect mostly sunny skies with a high near 96. Currently, it's 78 and overcast. I'm Bill Banks with your weather flash.
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5: Welcome back, everybody. 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Dr. Adam Brockman here with Dr. Bob Martin, and we're glad to have you back with us. 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That's 800-606-8822. 800-606-8822. But before we get back into today's questions, I want to take a moment to talk about a product line that's become a real staple in a lot of our listeners' daily routines, Dr. Bob, and that's the Spry Dental Defense System. You know, Dr. Bob, we talk constantly on the show about the small daily habits that add up to real long-term health. And oral health is one that people underestimate more than almost any other. Here's something a lot of people don't realize. Your mouth is essentially the front door to your entire body. What happens in there doesn't just stay there. Gum inflammation, bacterial imbalance, even the pH of your saliva can ripple outward and connect to your cardiovascular health, including your immune function and much more. That's exactly why both Dr. Bob and I tell listeners and patients alike about the Spry Dental Defense System. 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It actually makes it harder for cavity-causing bacteria to stick to your teeth and thrive in your mouth. instead of just masking problems with mint flavor and calling it a day. Spry is designed to actively shift your oral environment to a healthier direction every single time you use it. 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There's no artificial sweeteners that you can't pronounce, no unnecessary additives, just clean, effective formulations built around the science of a healthier mouth. And I like recommending Spry because it fits so naturally into an already busy day. Keep the gum in your car, your purse, your desk drawer, a few pieces after meals. 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And for dry mouth, for cavity prevention, for anyone wanting a cleaner approach to oral care, Spry is absolutely worth a look. 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They are the makers of clear nasal sprays, which are also powered by xylitol. And so, Dr. Bob, I know that you use Spry and you've used Spry for years. Can you give some insight for our listeners?
6: Well, it's an everyday event for my family. We love our dentists, but we never want to see them. 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
5: All right, Dr. Bob, let's get back into listener questions in just a minute. But before we do, I want to circle back to something that we covered recently on this program that has generated more listener responses than almost anything else we've talked about lately. And you know exactly what I'm talking about, Dr. Bob. We're talking about the Fauci hearing, the conversation that we had on that. And our phone lines in the inbox has been lit up ever since that aired. So for those of you who missed it, we spent real time breaking down

0: actually said, and hopefully you, the listener, can draw your own conclusion, Dr. Bob.
1: Well, as listeners who have been with this radio show for a number of years, when this whole thing started with COVID back at the end of 2019, 2020, know that from the very beginning of the COVID announcement, we advised our listeners to be very careful, due diligence on their part, and be careful because it was an experiment in the process. And as a result of my throwing down an opinion on this, I was deplatformed from Facebook. I had thousands and thousands of listeners and viewers who logged on to my Facebook account to hear all about and read about my opinion on a whole variety of topics. It was tied right into this very radio show. And unfortunately, but I'm proud of it, we were right on the leading edge of warning consumers that this was an experimental shot. It's extremely dangerous. Buyer beware. And they knew right away that Dr. Bob and his family would never go anywhere near a COVID shot. And that was the position that I took. And I'm happy to say now all those conspiracy theories that some people thought were going on, the anti-vaxxer, all that, have come true. And people are going, oh, my gosh, I certainly wish I would have listened to Dr. Bob back in 2020, 21, 22. So here we go, Fauci again. We're not done with this thing because they're still uncovering lies, deception, dishonesty in his emails, in his text messaging to this very day, Dr. Bachman. And he was saying back then that he was questioning, along with the head of the FDA, the Food and Drug Administration, and the head of other governmental agencies, they were talking back and forth about whether or not pregnant women, it would be safe to give a second COVID shot to pregnant women for fear of miscarriage. And in his writings, he questioned it. And of course, the head of the FDA and the head of the CDC was on that call, on those exchanges with Dr. Fauci, and he voiced concern about it, about the fact that, you know, it could disrupt and cause spontaneous abortion in a pregnant woman in her first trimester. And nobody was listening. And then he changed suddenly and went quiet, did not disclose that to the public. And what do we have? Well, 82% increase in spontaneous abortion in pregnant women in their first trimester if they got a COVID shot. He hit it. That's Anthony Fauci, that is, the head of the National Institutes of Health at the time, the head of the FDA also hid that information, and the head of the CDC. All of them were conspiring to hide that information in order to support the pharmaceutical companies who were rolling out this experimental clot shot, Frankenstein shot, whatever you want to call it. And we were really at that point in time trying to encourage consumers to think twice and be very, very careful with their decision about it. And we're glad that we did. And I'm glad to be having been deplatformed from Facebook over my opinion on it, I got to tell you.
0: 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Okay, we've got more listener questions coming right up. Stay with us. Health Talk America will be back in just a moment.
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1: 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Dr. Adam Brockman here with Dr. Bob Martin, and I'm glad you're still with us. 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You can also join in the conversation by calling our caller hotline, which is 800-606-8822. Again, that's 800-606-8822. Okay, next up, we have a question coming from Jenna, and she's calling in from Walla Walla, Washington.
2: Hi, my name is Jenna. And my son in Washington State, Walla Walla. And I'm going to go in and, well, I want to ask first whether or not a total knee replacement is a great thing. I'm bone on bone, bone spurs all over. And is there anything else? I've been taking collagen. I take turmeric. I take, you name it, bromelain, all kinds of different things. I'm physically fit. I exercise trying to build up the muscles all around the knees. But I'm at a point now where I'm just like, I need to do something so that I just have more mobility and everything, even though I think I really do. I ride my bike. So any advice? I'm looking at two different knee surgeons at this point and just wanted to see what you guys recommended as far as that. So now they have robot assist, so they're more clear as far as being able to make sure what they do and clean up and cut. And if you even think that's a great idea. The PPNR, I've tried that in my shoulders before. They want to do steroids. I don't want to do steroids. I'm total natural supplements, eat well. So any advice that you guys can give me, that'd be great. Thank you.
1: Okay, Dr. Bob, you want to start this one?
3: Yes, Jenna, thank you so much for your call. A lot of people will relate to this because they, too, have been given the old bone-on-bone scenario, which we hear as doctors all the time. That's a doctor trying to convince a patient to go forward with a life-changing procedure, knee replacement. And it couldn't be, in many cases, further from the truth. First of all, I would ask the question, if you do so many healthy things, and it sounds like you're doing a lot of great things, and you're very aware as a consumer about your own health, why do you have spurs to begin with? How did those spurs form? And when you get right down to it, spurs only form when there's trauma or ongoing friction, adverse biomechanics, meaning that if you've got good structure, you've got good function. And in your case, you've had poor function within the knee, and the body is trying to build a bridge by forming spurs to shut you down so you don't further damage it. So we have to try to unwind how you got there in the first place rather than make you into the bionic woman. First the knees, then the hips, then everything else behind it. The surgeons will have their way with you if you say yes. And you're saying no, and I like that. But I would consider biomechanics first and foremost, because to me, that's the number one cause of bad knees. Poor biomechanics, poor body biomechanics, then traumas that are untreated and left untreated. And I would start looking into shockwave therapy or soft wave therapy. Incredible for helping to break up those spurs. You can do that. You can enrich the blood supply to the area, relieve spasm. Dr. Brockman will address something called PRP, plasma-rich platelets and stem cell injections. I love that stuff. But first, you got to think of biomechanics. Start at the bottom. Orthotics for the feet so that you're on balance in your foot, because often the imbalance starts at the foot. Then find a chiropractor who can balance up your hips and your lower back and get an activator methods trained DC, doctor of chiropractic, a chiropractic physician, to make sure the knees are not out of alignment. The disc that you do have, and I guarantee you still have it, don't believe that bone-on-bone thing. They told my sister this 30 years ago, told her she'd need knee replacements. I'm happy to say my sister still has her knees, and they're functioning well after she spent 2 hours in my, or two months basically in the back of my clinic getting care. So that's what I would suggest. And there's a lot of other nutritional things, but I want to let Dr. Brockman also weigh in on this.
4: Yeah, this is a great topic. And this is actually one, Dr. Bob, as you know, I'm finishing up a book on regenerative medicine called Before the Knife that should be out early next year. But when we're talking about regenerative medicine, this is absolutely gold here. It's the ancient wisdom, and it's meeting that modern technology. And we know so much about it now. It sounds like the procedure that you had, I think you were mentioning, was PRP. And in most cases, that is effective. But then you have stem cells, you have prolotherapy, you combine a good combination of those all together, and you have a winning formula. And I also want to go ahead, we just got a minute or so before break. This is another topic, Dr. Bob, that we could spend a whole hour on, mm-hmm. a whole 3 hours on, absolutely. But I want to point toward our friends at holisticcare.com. That's spelled HOLISTICCARE.com. And their hotline is 877-207-0824. I'll come back to that. They're a fantastic resource for exactly this kind of situation. They're practitioners that take that whole body approach to joint and mobility support, looking at that inflammation, the nutrition, and they promote natural recovery strategies together rather than just treating that knee in isolation. So I encourage you to visit their website. Again, that's holisticcare.com, or call them. They got great specialists willing to help you. That number, 877-207-0824, and explore what they have to offer before you go under the knife. All right, Dr. Bob, we do got to take a short break. Jenna, thank you for calling in. We got more in just a moment here on Health Talk America.
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4: And that brings us to the close of this hour of Health Talk America. I'm Dr. Adam Brockman alongside Dr. Bob Martin. And Dr. Bob, what a rich hour of conversation this turned out to be. We covered a lot of ground. We started with Reverend Denny in Port Charlotte, Florida, asking about dialysis. Then we moved on to Jack in Charles City, describing that shaking leg syndrome. And then we talked with Jenna in Walla Walla, Washington, weighing in about the total knee replacement. And along the way, we revisited that conversation on the Fauci hearing testimony, which clearly struck a nerve with so many of our listeners. And, you know, I meant what I said. Go back and listen to that full breakdown at healthtalkamerica.com if you haven't already. Dr. Bob, is there anything that stood out to you as we wrap up this hour? Any last words of wisdom or a health tip?
3: Yes. People need to remember the only bad health question is the one you're not asking. Please don't be intimidated by your doctor, meaning that when you have a health concern, the last thing on your mind should be, oh, if I don't want to ask my doctor that, my doctor will make me feel like I'm questioning his expertise. No. Remember the relationship, ladies and gentlemen. Your doctor is your employee. You are the employer. Why on earth would you not want to ask that question of the provider to your health? And if you have that kind of guilt, maybe you need to change doctors, because that doctor has made you feel that way, feel guilty, or has talked down to you, or you think that he or she is in a hurry and you don't want to slow him down for fear that you'll make them upset or mad at you. No, that's not the relationship. Get out of what you need in your healthcare practitioner, or leave that healthcare practitioner. That's my advice.
4: Thank you, Dr. Bob. 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

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Until next time, this has been Health Talk America. Take care of yourselves, take care of each other, and we'll see you next time.

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5: Calling out Canada. I'm Pam Puzo, Fox News. President Trump is reacting to Canada's plan to impose reciprocal tariffs on the U.S. The trade war escalated this weekend after talks collapsed and the U.S. announced 50% tariffs on $20 billion of Canadian goods.
6: The products affected range from wine to hockey sticks to cement. The president has accused Canada of unfair trading practices for some U.S. products like cars, alcohol, and cheese, limiting American access to these markets. President Trump saying on Truth Social, Canada wants the benefits of being a state without being one. They've also charged our great farmers for many years massive amounts of tariffs. No more. But Canadian Prime Minister Mark Carney says the U.S. had asked for too much and offered too little. He says the U.S. had proposed measures restricting Canada's ability to have trade deals with other countries, which he says was unacceptable.
5: Fox's Madeline Rivera. More economic pain is heading Iran's way. Treasury Secretary Scott Bessent is expected to announce new sanctions tomorrow. This amid continued tensions over the Strait of Hormuz.
7: Iran's leaders are issuing new statements hinting at what they claim will be a new post-war order in the Gulf, which could leave the U.S. sidelined. Iran's parliamentary speaker, Mohammed Ghalibaf, writing on X, quote, "We've received numerous messages from neighboring countries about shaping new security arrangements and economic cooperation in the region. The United States put the security of every single one of its allies at such risk through bullying and pure disregard for their interests for the sake of Israel." But the president, Masoud Pezeshkian, for instance, said that it might be time to, quote, end the war.
5: Fox's Jonathan Hunt. 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
5: A convicted killer in Texas has lost a bid for a new trial.
6: It was in June that Anthony was sentenced to 35 years, but Anthony's attorneys continue to argue he fatally stabbed Austin Metcalf at a high school track meet out of self-defense, saying, quote, "We are disappointed in today's ruling, but not deterred. We will continue to challenge Carmelo's conviction and pursue every legal remedy available to him. We will take these issues to the appellate courts and wherever else the law permits us to go." And prosecutors, on the other hand, praising the ruling in a statement, saying, quote, "We respect and expected the court's decision denying the motion for a new trial. The jury's guilty verdict stands, and we remain confident in the process."
5: Fox's Chanley Painter. She broke barriers for women in Congress. Former U.S. Senator Nancy Kassebaum Baker of Kansas has died. She was 94. Fox's Deborah Valentine reports.
0: Several firsts for Baker. She was the first woman elected to the U.S. Senate without previously having a husband who served in Congress. Baker won election in 1978, serving three terms. She married former Republican Senator Howard Baker of Tennessee in 1996, the first marriage between a man and woman who'd both served in the U.S. Senate. Later in life, she increasingly broke with the Republican Party, endorsing Democrats in several Kansas races. Baker also called for President Donald Trump's impeachment after the January 6, 2021 attack on the U.S. Capitol. This has just gone too far, she told Kansas City's KNBC. Deborah Valentine, Fox News.
5: Tropical storm Moke is expected to pass south of Hawaii's Big Island, dumping anywhere from 5 to 10 to 15 inches of rain. Life-threatening flash flooding and mudslides are major concerns, along with strong rip currents, dangerous surf, and gusty winds. Parts of Hawaii are still recovering from Hurricane Lala, and thousands remain without power. I'm Pam Puso in New York, and this is Fox News.
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0: 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The information presented today is educational in nature. 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
1: Welcome in, everybody, to Health Talk America. I'm Dr. Adam Brockman, and I'm glad you're spending this hour with us. Whether you're driving to work, you're folding laundry, or squeezing in a walk

0: before the day gets away from you. Thank you for making room for your health in the middle of everything else that life throws at you. 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And habits, as we talk about on the show, are the real currency of long-term wellness. 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So first up today, I'm going to be talking about fermentation. Yeah, fermentation, that ancient, the unglamorous process your great-grandmother used to just keep food from spoiling before anybody had a refrigerator. It turns out that she was doing cutting-edge microbiome science before anyone had coined the term microbiome. So here's what's prompting this conversation. There's a noticeable cultural shift happening right now around gut health. You've probably heard the term fibromaxing. People who intentionally load their plates with fiber-rich foods because they've finally connected the dots between what feeds their gut, the bacteria there, and how they feel day to day. At the same time, we're seeing this troubling rise in colorectal cancer among young adults, and we've covered this on the show. It's people in their 30s and 40s who a generation ago wouldn't have been considered at meaningful risk for colorectal cancer. And then we have personalized gut microbiome testing that's moved from a novelty to something patients are asking their practitioners about by name. Against that backdrop, federal dietary guidelines have started specifically encouraging Americans to eat more fermented foods. And fermented foods have also been embraced and popularized by the broader Make America Healthy Again movement, pushing for a return to real, minimally processed nutrition. Now, I'll say this because we try to keep our lens evidence-based on the program, the show. Not every claim attached to every wellness trend holds up under scientific scrutiny. Some ideas that get grouped under the same banner, and certain claims about raw milk, certain claims about seed oils, they've drawn real pushback from the scientific community, and we respect that skepticism. But fermentation is different. This one has decades, and really honestly centuries, of research behind it. And the case for it keeps getting stronger, not weaker. So let's talk about what's actually happening inside a jar of sauerkraut, a bowl of yogurt, or a plate of kimchi. Fermentation, it's a natural process where the microbes, the bacteria and the yeast, they break down sugars and starches in the food. And by doing so, they don't just preserve the food, they transform it, often making nutrients more bioavailable and in many cases populating that food with live beneficial bacterial cultures. A gastroenterologist at NYU put it pretty well recently. He said, "We've been fermenting foods for ages, almost by cultural instinct, and it's only in the last couple of decades that we've had the science to explain why it actually supports gut health." But, and this is important, not everything fermented is automatically good for you. Beer and wine, they're technically fermented products, but nobody's calling them probiotics. I'm sorry to burst your bubble on that one. In fact, alcohol tends to work against a healthy microbiome rather than for it. So the fermentation label alone isn't a health halo. What happens and what matters is what's actually fermenting, how it's processed afterward, and whether the live culture survived to the point of consumption. And researchers point to what they call whole fermented foods as the real target, and think fermented vegetables like beets or green beans, alongside the classics we mentioned, yogurt, kefir, kimchi, and sauerkraut. These foods do something remarkable at that biological level. The microbes essentially pre-digest components of the food, and it alters the compounds available to your body while the bacteria themselves compete for territory in your gut against less favorable organisms. It's a quiet, constant turf war that's happening in your intestines every single day, and fermented food help tip that battle into your favor. Like one Stanford research dietitian summed up the honest state of the science this way: we know fermented foods are good for us. We're still working out that precisely why, the mechanism by mechanism. And that's actually, you know, this is refreshing to hear that real science admitting that there's more to learn rather than overselling certainty it doesn't have quite yet. And here's a nuance I want you to walk away with. Some fermented foods deliver live probiotics directly. Yogurt and kefir bean, prime examples. Others, like sourdough bread that are baked, that kills off the microbes in the process. Interestingly, evidence suggests some of these foods retain health benefits even without live bacteria present, likely from the fermentation byproducts themselves. So don't assume no live culture means no benefit, but do look for products labeled with live and active cultures rather than relying on the word probiotic alone, which has been something of a marketing buzzword that's stripping off some of that clinical definition. And please be skeptical of newly invented mass-produced probiotic sodas, the chocolates, and the snack foods that are riding this trend. Many of these products are simply trying, and often unsuccessfully, to mimic what the whole fermented foods actually do naturally. So watch the sugar content closely too. Adding those sugar, it actually feeds the less beneficial bacteria in your gut, and that works directly against the good that you're trying to do. Now, are fermented foods safe for essentially everyone? Yes, generally. And beyond the health case, they add extraordinary depth and diversity to the flavor on your plate. But if you have a compromised immune system or a diagnosed inflammatory bowel condition, this is a conversation that you want to have with your practitioner first, since reactions can vary between person to person. Some people, they notice bloating or gas as their gut adjusts to new fermented foods. And so here's my guidance in simple terms. If you feel good, keep going. If you don't, back off and reassess. So which fermented foods reign supreme? Is it kimchi? Is it sauerkraut? Is it yogurt? Well, here's the honest answer. There isn't a definite ranking, and you shouldn't be looking for one. The experts we consulted are aligned on this. Variety is the real strategy. Rotate through milk-based options like yogurt and kefir alongside fiber-based ferments like kimchi and sauerkraut. So that's today's Science Forward starting point, and it sets it up beautifully for the conversation coming up later this hour, where we go even deeper into the postbiotic compounds these fermentation processes actually produce and why that matters more than most people realize. I want you to stick with us. Health Talk America will be right back after this with a special guest.
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0: And we are back on Health Talk America. I'm Dr. Adam Brockman, and thank you for riding shotgun with us this hour. 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Now, building directly on what we discussed to open the show, fermentation and postbiotics in the gut microbiome, I'm going to bring in a guest who has spent literally decades at the intersection of pharmacy, nutrition, and microbiome science. Please welcome to the program, Dr. Ross Pelton. Dr. Pelton is the Science and Education Director for Essential Formulas Incorporated. He's a pharmacist, a clinical nutritionist, a health educator, and the author of 13 books. Dr. Pelton was named one of the 50 most influential pharmacists in America for his work in natural medicine, and he's widely known by his branded title, The Natural Pharmacist. Dr. Pelton, welcome to Health Talk America. How are you today?
9: 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Always great to be on Health Talk America and Health Talk Radio with you.
0: Great, great, great. I'm glad to have you again. This is always an important conversation. We have a lot of listeners that ask about the gut microbiome. So today, I want to unpack with you something that you call the Dr. O'Hara difference. So, and what actually separates Dr. O'Hara's probiotics from the crowded field of other probiotic products that are lining the store shelves. So let's go ahead and get right into it. Dr. Pelton, we've touched before on Dr. O'Hara's probiotics on previous episodes, but I want to use today's conversation to really dig in. I want you to tell our listeners what makes Dr. O'Hara's probiotic so unique compared to everything else being marketed as a probiotic right now.
9: Yeah. Well, Dr. Brockman, there's a number of topics I'd like to discuss here that each different topic is a different aspect of what makes Dr. O'Hara's different than all the other competitors in the probiotic space. But I'd like to start by talking about postbiotic metabolites. That's really the major topic I'd like to discuss, because what we're learning is that the primary job of your beneficial bacteria is to digest or ferment food that you supply them with in your diet and create what we call postbiotic metabolites. And the emerging science is telling us that these postbiotic metabolites are critical health regulating compounds. They influence every single organ system in your body. So people mistakenly think that the beneficial bacteria are the great regulators of your health. It's not the bacteria directly. It's the compound the bacteria create, these postbiotic metabolites that are critical health regulating compounds. So postbiotic metabolites is one big part of the Dr. O'Hara difference.
0: Well, I love that to start the show, that framework, because it immediately tells the listeners this isn't just more bacteria in a pill, so to speak. This is a system. And the systems are exactly what tend to hold up under the clinical, the scientific scrutiny. So let's just take this one at a time, starting with a term that you just dropped there, postbiotic metabolites. If we start there, explain what that postbiotic metabolite is for us in plain language.
9: You bet. Well, there's a lot of different types of postbiotic metabolites. Some of them are called short chain fatty acids. Many of them are natural antibiotics. They're called antimicrobial peptides. Some of them are antioxidants. Some of them are neurotransmitters. Some of the postbiotic metabolites are actually essential nutrients. All the B vitamins and some of our essential amino acids are made by certain strains of bacteria in your gut microbiome. So there's a wide range of different types of postbiotic metabolites that your bacteria can create if you feed them a healthy diet. And unfortunately, most people are not feeding their bacteria a good healthy diet. And so let's go to the next step, Adam. What your bacteria require are prebiotics. These are the foods that your probiotic or your beneficial bacteria require. And basically, the foods that your beneficial bacteria require are dietary fibers and polyphenols. And these are basically found in fruits and vegetables. So I encourage people to eat a little bit of as many different types of fruits and vegetables daily as possible to get a diversity of these compounds that will support a diversity of your beneficial bacteria thriving, and then they in turn will produce the postbiotic metabolites. So the postbiotic metabolites get produced by the bacteria when they ferment and digest the prebiotics that you supply them in your diet.
0: And, you know, today, you know, we're going to dig into Dr. O'Hara's a little bit different. And if I'm not mistaken, I think you mentioned that there are over 500 postbiotic metabolites in Dr. O'Hara's.
9: That's correct. After 3 to 5 years of fermentation, they created over 500 of these postbiotic metabolites. And I'd like to compare your gut microbiome, which actually your colon, which is where the gut microbiome really exists. It takes food about 24 to 72 hours to pass through the gut microbiome. And that's the amount of time your beneficial bacteria have to break down the food and produce these postbiotic metabolites, 24 to 72 hours. In Dr. O'Hara's original formula, a 3-year fermentation process, the bacteria have 26,280 hours, 3 years of time, to break down all of the prebiotics they're supplied with. And that's why we get produced over 500 postbiotic metabolites. No other product in the world that comes close to this.
0: Wow, that's, you know, this is all coming together in this manufacturing process, and I think that's fascinating. So I want you to tell us more about the fermentation itself and how that plays into what makes Dr. O'Hara's different.
9: Sure. Well, fermentation is basically the process whereby bacteria break down organic matter and produce these smaller biologically active compounds we call postbiotic metabolites. So fermentation takes place naturally in the colon. Dr. O'Hara created an external system in a manufacturing facility, a sterile manufacturing facility, with big fermentation vats that mimic the natural fermentation that takes place in the body. So I think that's really an important point to realize, that Dr. O'Hara's fermentation process is really mimicking the natural processes that go on in the human body. And Dr. O'Hara selected 14 different types of fruits, vegetables, and mushrooms and seaweeds as the prebiotics for his fermentation process. Most people are not consuming a diverse range of prebiotics to support a healthy gut microbiome, but Dr. O'Hara's does it for you.
0: So these specific bacterial strains ferment all 14 prebiotic foods in these large fermentation vats, mimicking that process, and that generates this huge library of 500 postbiotic metabolites. And that's, you know, again, this is before you even take the capsule. And that's a remarkable piece of applied science, essentially building a working model of a healthy gut microbiome in this controlled fermentation environment, so that finished product is doing the metabolic work most of our guts are fall short on a lot of the time. And Dr. Pelt, we got to take a short break, but when we come back, we'll get into diversity, the time, and why patience in this fermentation might be one of the most underappreciated ingredients of them all. But before we go, here's a reminder that Dr. O'Hara's probiotics, they're available at Natural Grocers, Sprouts, and other natural health retailers nationwide, as well as online. And folks, I encourage you to follow Dr. O'Hara's probiotics on Facebook and Instagram, and visit EssentialFormulas.com to find a retailer near you. Once you stay with us, Health Talk America will be right back.

On the Baptist Bible Hour program today, Lasser Bradley Jr. will bring a message titled, He Cares for You, which comes to us from 1 Peter chapter 5 and verse 7, which reads, Casting all your care upon Him, for He careth for you. This is a familiar verse in the Christian life, and I hope you're able to stay with us for the full half hour as Lasser Bradley Jr. will unpack this verse and give us a fresh understanding that Jesus really does care for us.

0: With the first portion of today's message, here is Lasser Bradley Jr.
1: I was made to think about this text in the book of 1 Peter chapter 5, verse 7. Casting all your care upon him, for he careth for you. He cares. He cares. Seems terribly difficult for us to cast our care on the Lord, doesn't it? We may do it by lip service. We go through the motions. We say, Lord, here are my burdens, here are my trials, here are my heartaches. I'm casting all these things upon thee. And then we pick those burdens up and we take them back on our shoulders and we worry and we fret and we're full of anxiety and we fail to rejoice in his goodness and mercy. Casting all your care upon him. Get the burden off your own back. Put it on him. For he careth for you. Now you say, surely all of God's children believe that. That's in the inspired record. And there's many, many scriptures that concur with this thought. This is not an isolated expression. There's much evidence revealed to us in the Word of God that he cares. But do you have times that it's difficult for you to believe that? Are there not times when it seems that everything is going wrong? That you have days when you feel like nobody cares? I don't have a loved one. I don't have a friend that really cares about what I'm experiencing, about the distress, the trouble, the heartache, even the despair that I feel in my own heart. And certainly at that moment, it's extremely difficult to believe that he cares. Because from a human standpoint, we reason if the Lord really cared about me, he would change things and make them more agreeable and more suitable. The Lord would immediately heal my body of its sickness and relieve me of my pain. He would immediately heal my loved ones and make everything right. He would answer my prayer and spare those that are facing death. He would cause all the wars and turmoils that exist in the world around us to cease, and all would be happiness and beauty. But you see, God hasn't promised to do all that. We get the idea that God would have to do that to genuinely prove that he cares. But he says he cares. Even when from our vantage point, there doesn't seem to be much indication of it, everything seems to be going wrong, he still says he cares. And then are there not times that we doubt that he cares because we see ourselves in such a light that we say, why would God ever care about me anyway? It's not that I'm feeling any upset that he doesn't. I just say, surely he can't. How could he care about me? When you see your own wretchedness, you look at your own sin, you see how many times you've come short. How many times you've promised God, I'm going to do better. I'm going to serve thee more faithfully. I'm going to overcome the temptations of the flesh and walk in a godly manner. I'm going to avoid even the appearance of evil. And then you see yourself faltering. You see the many sins in your own life and you say, surely God does.

doesn't care about me. Whatever thoughts I may have had initially that I was one of his don't mean much at the moment. I must have been deceived in it all. How could he care for me? But he says, casting all your care upon him, for he careth for you. If God cares for you today, he didn't just start caring when you got up this morning or last night when you went to bed. He has cared for you all your life. You cannot remember the day of your birth. Others may have described it for you. They've told you the date of it. They may have told you what the weather was like. They may have told you about the happiness that was experienced in your family when you were brought into the world, or other circumstances that surrounded your birth. But you can't remember that. But he cared for you then. And not only so, he cared for you before you were born and before you were in your mother's womb. He cared for you from before the foundation of the world. Because before time began, God made choice of a people and gave them to his son. What manner of love is this that we should be called the sons of God? We love him because he first loved us. When did he first love us? He's loved us from everlasting, from all ages past. We can't really fathom that because everything that we know has a beginning. God has always been. And God's purpose and design has always been. And God has always loved his people from all ages past. To put it into the terminology so we can understand it, he speaks of a time in which he made the choice when he elected his people and predestinated them to be conformed to the image of his son. But he's loved us from all eternity. See, that's hard to grasp. But that's the kind of love that's revealed in the Word of God. The names of his people are graven on the palms of his hands and are ever before him. He knows them. He knows them by name. If you're a child of God, he knows you. He knows all about you. He's known you from before the time that he created heaven and earth. Jesus Christ thought about you when he went to Calvary. And the Spirit of God has sought you out, moved in your heart, performed a miracle of grace, planted God's love within. That's why you fear God. That's why you seek God. That's why you despise the sin that you see in your own nature. That's why you hunger and thirst after righteousness. That's why when you go for days and fail to commune with the Lord in prayer, you begin to feel so frustrated. You feel such an emptiness. Say, nothing's right unless I'm in fellowship with him. Because he's done something for you. None of us can imagine the times when the Lord has intervened and providentially watched out for us when we weren't even aware of it. We may be able to think of some sicknesses from which we've been delivered. We may be able to have seen some places where we knew we were in danger and say, the Lord miraculously spared us. But how many times do you suppose there were those situations that we knew not about, and he cared for us nevertheless? He cared for us in the covenant of grace before time began. He cared for us by giving the greatest of all gifts, his son, Jesus Christ, and the Savior cared for us in giving himself at the cross. He cares for us because he's taken up his abode in our hearts. There is Christ in you, the hope of glory. He's cared for you through all your wanderings, all of your waverings, all of your sin. He still cared. He's a holy God. Sin is an offense to him.

By sin, we can grieve the Holy Spirit of God, whereby we're sealed unto the day of redemption. But even sin cannot disrupt His love. That's grace. He cares. While we may have those moments along the way when we begin to wonder, as I view my present circumstances, where's the evidence that He cares? We ultimately are able to see it very clearly. Don't you know that when Moses was on the backside of the desert, he must have had days when he concluded, God doesn't care about me anymore. I haven't heard anything from the Lord recently. I thought at one time He had a special work for me to do, but I destroyed that opportunity. In my anger, I killed that Egyptian and buried him in the sand, and therefore my own brethren had no confidence in me when I was ready to lead them out. He must not care. For why would I be here when I thought there was such a great work to do, and now I'm tending sheep out here in this isolated, desolate place? To Moses, it may well have appeared, he doesn't care. But God did care. And God cared enough about Moses to send him to school for 40 years. Now, Moses didn't know he was in school, but he was. The Lord was training him. The Lord was preparing him. The Lord was teaching him some things he could not learn any other way. Some of us are very slow learners, and it evidently took Moses a long time to learn this big lesson he had to learn. And that lesson was, I'm nothing. See, when he had been brought up in Pharaoh's house, he probably felt, well, I am something. I've got a little influence. I've got a little clout. I think I'm the man for the job. Moses needed to learn, I am nothing. God is everything. Took him 40 years to learn it. How long do you suppose the Lord's been working with some of us to teach us that lesson? Isn't it difficult for us to learn it? Oh, we hear it declared from the pulpit and we say, yes, I believe that, but do we really believe it? Do we really act like it? And so we may have concluded, the Lord's forgotten about me. I thought my life would be more meaningful. I thought I would have accomplished more by this time. I've wasted so much of my talent. I've wasted so much of my time. What's the use anyway? Why should I care? God doesn't really care about me. But He still cares. And while you may not see right now why some things are not unfolding as you would like for them to unfold, some of your plans are not working out. What you had envisioned for your life is just not realistic. But God's at work, and He's teaching you, and He's weaning you from the world, and He's bringing you to the place that you're more dependent upon Him, and your thoughts are directed more toward heavenly things. And you see that the temporary, temporal, material things of this world are not nearly so important as you once thought they were. You begin to think more about that better country and what it's going to be like on the other side. You realize how really weak and frail you are and how great God is. One day when Moses had decided, just a matter of time, I'll pass off the scene and will not have accomplished what I had in view. God appeared to him in a burning bush. The bush was on fire, but it was not consumed. And oh, sometimes in the fiery furnace of affliction, we feel like we're going to be consumed, but we're not. And God spoke to Moses and said, take your shoes off. The ground where you stand is holy ground. And the Lord said, now, Moses, go down and appear before Pharaoh and say, let my people go. Oh, now Moses begins to make the excuses. Lord, not me. I can't do it. Why? I'm of slow speech. I can't make any presentation like that. Lord, it's too late for me. See, Moses was 80 years old.
seem to be saying, I was ready 40 years ago when I was a relatively young man, and I thought I could handle this situation. I was ready, but it's over for me. I'm 80 years old. Listen, the most exciting part of Moses' life was still ahead of him. At 80 years of age, the Lord was getting ready to use that man to lead his people on their wanderings in the wilderness. He cares, even when we think he doesn't. When we can't see any indication of it, he cares. The time will come. We'll reach the end of our journey here. Some will reach it in the days of their youth. Some in middle age. Some will live a long life. But death is certain. We have some indications of how the Lord cares for his own in the moment of their departure. There's not always that clear record left. We don't always have a recorded comment by that one who suddenly departs this life, but basing the caring of God upon those that are recorded, we know he cares. When Jacob was getting ready to die, he called his sons to his bedside and began to pronounce certain blessings upon them and spoke of that bright prospect of the life on the other shore. Gathered his feet up into the bed, and his spirit was carried home to be with his fathers. Now, Stephen in the New Testament was stoned to death for the preaching of the gospel. You say, if the Lord cared, why didn't he spare Stephen's life? If the Lord cared, why didn't he prevent those men from hurling stones at him and taking his life? See, we always look at it from a human point of view. God is the sovereign of the universe, omniscient, all-wise, knowing all things, and by his sovereign pleasure, working his will so that none can stay his hand or say unto him, what doest thou? And the Lord manifests his love and his caring for Stephen, not by subduing his enemies, but by blessing Stephen in that dying hour to leave behind a beautiful testimony. Because Stephen prayed for those that stoned him. Lord, forgive them, he prayed. And he looked straight into heaven and saw Jesus standing. In other places we read of Jesus sitting at the right hand of God. Here he was standing up, ready to welcome his faithful servant home. He cares. He cares enough to go with us in the hour of death. He cares enough to transport our soul immediately into his presence. To be absent from the body is to be present with the Lord. And he cares enough that he's coming back someday even to claim the body itself, which has been purchased by his own precious blood. And he'll bring it out of the grave and glorify it and conform it to his holy image. Oh, the scope of that love, that caring from everlasting to everlasting.

He cares for you. That is the truth that we find in Scripture that Lasser Bradley Jr. was preaching on just now. And I hope you can join us on our next program as he concludes this message titled, Once Again, He Cares for You. 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
4: Attacks continue. I'm Paul Stevens, Fox News. In Ukraine, Russian attacks are intensifying. At least 16 people killed in a Russian drone hit on a shopping center in the hometown of President Volodymyr Zelensky of Ukraine. Another Russian attack killing seven people across Ukraine. Zelensky again appealing for more air defense missiles as France pledges to step up deliveries there. Ship traffic through the Strait of Hormuz reportedly up 400%. In the past 2 weeks, this as tensions continue between the U.S. and Iran.
5: This comes as the United States Navy is overseeing other vessels in the Persian Gulf that have millions of barrels of crude oil on board through a safer passage to the south of the strait. There is an ongoing U.S. naval blockade, and fresh sanctions are expected for Iran next week. Iran's parliament speaker and top negotiator Mohammad Khalibaf posted to X over the weekend saying, "We've received numerous messages from neighboring countries about shaping new security arrangements and economic cooperation in the region. The United States put the security of every single one of its allies at such risk through bullying and pure disregard for their interests for the sake of Israel."
4: Fox's Trey Yingston, Tel Aviv. Their report coming as Iranian state media claims Iran is giving permission for some Iraqi oil tankers to run through the Strait of Hormuz. Ship traffic still massively down, though, compared to before the U.S. launched its attacks on Iran. In California, firefighters battling several active wildfires. The biggest is the Bug Fire in Lassen and Sierra counties, now at more than 93,000 acres, 94% contained. However, in Monterey County, the Timber Fire burning about 8,600 acres and is 25% contained. First ever IndyCar race through D.C. coming up today. It's the Freedom 250 Grand Prix coming up at 1 p.m. Eastern with coverage on Fox. 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
4: Lawyers representing a convicted teenage killer now planning an appeal, they say, after efforts to secure a new trial failed.
9: The judge presiding over Carmelo Anthony's murder case denying the defense's bid for a new trial after 2 days of testimony. Anthony's lawyers arguing that a gentleman's agreement between trial attorneys impacted Anthony's ability to testify. The judge writing in a brief Saturday, quote, "Upon reviewing the motion, the record, the evidence and argument, the briefs and the relevant case law, the court has determined the motion should be denied." It was in June that Anthony was sentenced to 35 years, but Anthony's attorneys continue to argue he fatally stabbed Austin Metcalf at a high school track meet out of self-defense, saying, quote, "We are disappointed in today's ruling, but not deterred."
4: Fox's Chan Lee Painter, the case garnering national spotlights and race became a defining issue there. Carmelo Anthony is black, Metcalf white. Both sides say the tragedy was not racially motivated. The world's top tennis stars arriving in New York for this year's final Grand Slam event. The U.S. Open coming this year with a new security measure. The NYPD will have new authority to take down unauthorized drones floating over that tournament.
10: Qualifying and fan week for the 2026 U.S. Open kicks off Sunday at the USTA Billie Jean King National Tennis Center in Queens. More than 1 million fans are expected to attend the tournament, which runs through Saturday, September 13th. In preparation, the New York Police Department announced a new counterterrorism authority that will independently take down unauthorized drones in the area using specialized electronic tools. This marks the first event in the U.S. where local law enforcement can do this. It's a result of the Federal Safer Skies Act, which Congress passed last year. For more details about the tournament, folks can go to usopen.org. Kristen Goodwin, Fox News.
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0: Ryan Reynolds.
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4: 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And I'll help you with that, figure out what's the best thing for you. 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

0: 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Just tell me what you're thinking about doing. I'll tell you if I think that's a good idea. Maybe I got a better idea, or at least something for you to consider. And this doesn't cost you a penny. And I have been helping people on the air now for almost 25 years. The old Roadmaster.
1: Yes.
0: At least for now.
1: Well, for now. And we talked about this on the Dallas show just a little while ago. I guess you were in the midst of trying to figure out a contest to rename the Roadmaster.
0: Yes.
1: You mentioned this before, but I guess you're having to deal with behind-the-scenes stuff.
0: I'm to deal with regulations.
1: Yeah. They'd have to be regulations just to rename somebody on a radio show.
0: Well, you wouldn't think so, but I'm coming up with a really nice prize for somebody that's going to name you.
1: Will I get a nice prize for being renamed?
0: No, you'll get no.
1: No. I had a feeling that was going to be your answer. That's all right, though. I'll have a new name. That's my prize, right?
0: You can get a prize for being in the top 10 of the most clicked on items in yesterday's free newsletter.
1: Yeah, that was a bad week.
0: You just barely squeaked in to the 10th spot.
1: You know, I used to aspire to higher things, and now I'm just lucky to get in the top 10.
0: Yeah, yeah. And to be honest, we've got a lot of new stations that are part of the show, and we have a little impromptu contest every week.
1: Yeah.
0: I submit a video of the week, Todd submits a video of the week, and we see who gets the most clicks.
1: Yeah, a little bragging rights thing.
0: Of the Friday newsletter.
1: Yeah.
0: I generally win.
1: You generally do. There have been a couple of weeks where you didn't, but I think you've done this a little longer. I think you sort of know what people really look for in a video like that. And I'm still trying to learn. I had a bit of a swing and a miss this week, but
0: that's okay.
1: It's all right. I'll try again next week.
0: Mine was number 3, behind a special report I did on the California Cars Act, which has taken effect October the 1st. And if you don't live in California, you think to yourself, well, why would I care? Well, because we're going to see similar legislation, I predict, in all the states at some point. And the feds tried to do this. The Federal Trade Commission came up with they also called it a CARS Act, which generally it affects car dealers and what they can do and truth in advertising and all the things that I am in favor of. And California got it done, and that law is fixing to take effect. So I got a feeling everybody else is going to do similar things. I'm sure some of it will change. But overall, the main thing for me is if you see a price online, you should be able to buy a car for that price.
1: I agree.
0: Not counting the tax, title, and license, because the dealers don't keep any of that money. But if a dealer says you can buy a new Chevy Silverado for $59,500 and tells you all about it and gives you the equipment and things, you ought to be able to buy it for $59,500. And that's not been the case. So there you go.
1: Yeah.
0: And to the phones we go. Robert in Jacksonville, Texas. Welcome to the Car Pro Show. Hello, Robert. What can I help you with?
2: Oh, I have a question. I have a lot of property.
0: Oh, Robert, we have got a horrible connection. Doggone it. I want to help you, so don't hang up, but we're going to put you on hold and hope that you get into a better cell place.
1: Yeah.
0: And then we'll be back to you here in just a few minutes. I promise you that. This week, I have been driving a 2026 Ford Expedition Max King Ranch.
1: A monster.
0: It's long. It is. It's big. But it is nice. Boy, the King Ranch, package is just outstanding. It's just beautiful inside. Mm-hmm. Pricey thing that I've got here for you this week. Window sticker price on this one. Now, it's loaded. It's got everything in the world you can put on one. And again, it's the top of the line King Ranch.
1: Mm-hmm.
0: $99,350.
1: Ooh.
0: Almost breaking that $10,000 mark.
1: I think you mentioned on the earlier show when you were working in the, you were a dealer, you never thought you'd see an SUV from Ford that's $100,000.
0: And nor did I think I'd ever see a pickup that was $100,000.
1: Yeah, that's true.
0: But we're seeing those too. Yeah. And one thing, this doggone Expedition, now, bear in mind it's big, so the top is long,
1: mm-hmm.
0: okay? And this is the Max. This is the long wheelbase. So it's got a ton of cargo area behind the third row seat. But it's got a two-tone, it's a two-tone paint scheme. So it's a lighter colored bottom, and then it's got a black roof,
1: mm-hmm.
0: which isn't the smartest thing in the world in Texas anyway.
1: No.
0: But it's got a black roof. The charge on the window sticker for the black roof is $7,550. I almost fell out of my chair.
1: My gosh, nearly $8,000.
0: Oh, wow.
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12: 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On the CarPro website, you can go and use a special code, and typically it takes off either shipping or some percentage of it. 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I certainly use mine every time I'm parking in the sun. Or if you like to win one, here's a way to do that. You can go and check out our Facebook page, and on there, the Classic Car of the Week. That classic car is going to be at the Monterey auction for Mecum Auctions today. And you can make a guess as to the correct year, make, and model. And if you're correct, you'll be in the running for a random drawing early part of next week. And you can win your own auto heat shield. And I can tell you, it reduces the interior level of the temperature of the car dramatically. You were saying some cases up to 40 degrees.
3: Yeah. 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
12: Mm-hmm.
3: Go buy one of those generic ones, and there's going to be all kind of gaps. The sun's going to come through.
12: Yeah. It's not going to be as effective. Yeah.
3: Use CarPro, one word, all caps, when you check out to get the special deal. 800-926-7777 is the number. You can get a line right now if you call quick, because they're normally 100% full, but I've got one, 800-926-7777. That's the number that Ken in the Woodlands called. Ken, welcome to the show.
10: Thank you, Jerry. First time caller.
3: Good to have you, man.
10: Love your show. Probably should have called you last year when I did this, but enjoy the show. I'm a Subaru owner. We've owned six of them. I've been president of the SUVX at one time.
3: Yeah.
10: And wife has the Ascent, 2020 Ascent, and I got my, I had a 2015 Outback, had it for 10 years. And then last year, you know, my dealership, they just had a great deal because the 2026s were coming out.
3: Right.
10: And I bought a 2025, really cool looking. I used to have a Limited, but I got an Onyx, but it looks cool.
3: Oh, yeah.
10: And it, green and a black, it looks really neat. It's a neat car looking color. Right? All the guys like it. Anyway, I got a lease for the first time. I usually drive my cars 10 years. Got a lease for the first time, and I've been second-guessing myself ever since then. Like, why did I do this? And the reason I did it at the time was, like, I'm 66 now, and I thought, do I want to keep driving a car for 10 years? I mean, maybe I should enjoy myself and every once in a while get a new one.
3: Yeah.
10: But so I'm kind of conflicted on, you know, say, wait till the end of the lease. I do like it. Not so crazy about the new Outbacks right now. I'm still having a struggle with it. The reason why I like the Outback because it's different looking than the rest of the SUVs. And that's why I like it. I like the old ones because, hey, they, when you go down there, hey, that's an Outback. Now they're all starting to look the same. But if I decide to keep it, should I wait until the end of the lease?
3: Yeah, should. You should. Wait, okay. Ride the lease out. That's one of the beauty things about leasing. Consider it a 3-year test drive and then make a decision. You're going to enjoy a lower payment with the lease. And then at the end of 3 years, then you've got your options are walk away, just hand them the keys, which you're not going to want to do because you're going to have equity in it. And people don't always understand that equity in a lease is your money.

0: money. 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So if you got
1: $2,000
0: in equity at the end of the lease, then you can take that $2,000 in cash. 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But the good thing is it's your money. 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
1: Right.
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0: And Robert in Jacksonville, Texas. Hopefully we got a better line this time. Hello, Robert. What can I help you with?
10: How are you this morning, Jerry?
0: Oh, good. I hear you, well.
10: Good. I'm a longtime Dodge Ram owner. I've had, this is, I think, is my 10th.
0: Yeah.
10: First one probably around 1994. I could count on one hand the number of problems that I've had with them over the years.
0: Yeah.
10: Generally keep them for about 2 to 3 years, you know, 80,000 miles, something like that.
0: Sure.
10: Anyway, I bought a new one in December 25, a Laramie. It's a Laramie half ton. It was a great deal. They had really good discounts, which is the only reason I traded my other one in at the time.
0: Yeah.
10: But this thing is nothing but a rolling computer. I've had a bunch of glitches with it. tailgate, automatic.

0: tailgate doesn't work right, but the main thing is that big infotainment screen, whatever you want to call it. It's glitching off and on, and Ram has said, or the dealer said, that Ram won't replace them unless they totally quit working and they can't duplicate my issues. Anyway, I went to the customer care with Ram. They gave me a 5-year, $100,000 or 100,000 mile extended warranty. Right now, I've had the car for a year and a half, and I'm wondering whether I should just get rid of it while it gets good.
1: Boy, I wouldn't. I mean, I get the glitchy screen, and this is a problem for these. I've heard this one before. The good news is it's going to go out, and once it goes out, you can get it replaced. And they tell me that the replacements are doing well. They're not having the same problem. Especially with the warranty that they gave you for your trouble, I wouldn't get rid of the truck. I'd just hang in there until until it goes out and you can get it replaced. And I know it's a pain when it goes out. How long does it stay out when it goes out?
0: It's something that happens while I'm driving. So I'll turn it off, turn it on, push a few buttons, and I can get back to the right spot where the CarPlay will work.
1: Yeah.
0: Or whatever I want will work. 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
1: Oh, no, that's Murphy's Law. 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I would hang in there with it if it were me, Robert, but that's just me.
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3: Attacks continue. I'm Paul Stevens, Fox News. In Ukraine, Russian attacks are intensifying. At least 16 people killed in a Russian drone hit on a shopping center in the hometown of President Volodymyr Zelensky of Ukraine. Another Russian attack killing seven people across Ukraine. Zelensky again appealing for more air defense missiles as France pledges to step up deliveries there. Ship traffic through the Strait of Hormuz reportedly up 400%. In the past 2 weeks, this as tensions continue between the U.S. and Iran.
4: This comes as the United States Navy is overseeing other vessels in the Persian Gulf that have millions of barrels of crude oil on board through a safer passage to the south of the strait. There is an ongoing U.S. naval blockade, and fresh sanctions are expected for Iran next week. Iran's parliament speaker and top negotiator, Mohammad Khalibaf, posted to X over the weekend saying, "We've received numerous messages from neighboring countries about shaping new security arrangements and economic cooperation in the region. The United States put the security of every single one of its allies at such risk through bullying and pure disregard for their interests for the sake of Israel."
3: Fox's Trey Yingston, Tel Aviv. Their report coming as Iranian state media claims Iran is giving permission for some Iraqi oil tankers to run through the Strait of Hormuz. Ship traffic still massively down, though, compared to before the U.S. launched its attacks on Iran. In California, firefighters battling several active wildfires. The biggest is the Bug Fire in Lassen and Sierra counties, now at more than 93,000 acres, 94% contained. However, in Monterey County, the Timber Fire burning about 8,600 acres and is 25% contained. First ever IndyCar race through D.C. coming up today. It's the Freedom 250 Grand Prix coming up at 1 p.m. Eastern with coverage on Fox. 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
1: And welcome back to the Car Pro Show. Jerry Reynolds, the Car Pro, me, Todd Chambliss, the Roadmaster. This week's newsletter, quite a bit of good stuff in there. If you're not getting that newsletter, you probably should be. Every single Friday it is released, unless it's a holiday week, and then it's a little bit earlier in the week. This week, one of the most clicked items happens to be one of our Jerry Q&A questions that Jerry does every single week. He's played on over 300 radio stations all over the country. One question this week, how long do hybrid car batteries last? And I guess that's, people are like looking at hybrid, but they're hearing all this information on the internet and they're saying, well, is it worth me getting? Well, I doubt you're going to have to worry about it, because the quick answer, yes, it lasts for a long time.
2: Yeah, people have fear of hybrids, and there's no reason for that. Hybrids have been around. Toyota was the innovator of them. They've been around over 25 years. I still think they make the best one, but other car companies are coming on. Honda's doing a great job with hybrids right now. Kia and Hyundai getting big into hybrids. And, you know, it's a, when the government tried to force electric cars down our throats and we pushed back and said, no, thank you. The automakers all started to follow suit with Toyota and say, wow, Toyota is the biggest car company in the world. They do a lot of things right. They're selling hybrids by the, you know, in big numbers. They're slowly evolving into an all hybrid company. I mean, a lot of their vehicles today, you can only get in a hybrid, the Camry.
1: Yeah.
2: The number one selling vehicle in America, number one selling sedan.

0: 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Steve, Beach City, Texas, in the Houston area. Welcome, Steve. How can I help you today?
1: Thank you. I'm looking for a half-ton 4x4 Super Crew truck.
0: Yeah.
1: I usually keep them for a very long time. I'm interested in better gas mileage. We go to Idaho often, so I need something that's – I'm looking for better mileage. I've been an F-150 owner for a long time, but I'm open to diesel, hybrid, V8, V6, turbo, whatever. What's your suggestion?
0: How many miles do you typically keep drive a truck? Steve,
1: I usually give it to a charity at the end of its life.
0: Okay, so a long time. I can certainly make the case for a diesel, a half ton, either a Chevy or a GMC. That engine has been fantastic, well over 300,000 miles. If you just do the general maintenance, and it will get better fuel economy. But, you know, you're paying for diesel fuel along the way, and you're paying for diesel emission fluid every 10,000 miles. So there are associated costs with it. If it were me, I can tell you if I needed a new truck, and I've got a GMC, but if we're going to go out today and buy myself a new pickup, I'd get the F-150 hybrid. The power boost has been exceptional. And, you know, if you get the right rear end ratio, that truck will get you 26, 27 miles to the gallon out on the highway if you hold the speed, you know, to 75. You start going over that, it's going to drop. But, you know, I think if I were going to do it, and you're kind of already have a tendency toward Ford already, that power boost engine is really great. And being able to power other things from the truck, people who get that truck, they really don't think about that as much until they need it. And then they've got a power outage at the house, or, you know, they're end up doing a job somewhere and they need some power. This truck is spectacular for that. So,
1: Is it worth it to wait to Labor Day? I'm not in any rush to buy a truck. What's the best time of year to buy this?
0: You know, it, with a Ford, it's really March. That's when truck month is here, and that brings March and December for Fords are the best. If you were going to go with the Chevrolet, they do theirs in September. So you'd be coming up on that if you want to look at that Silverado diesel, which will get you 29 to 30 miles per gallon. It's just that extra dollar a gallon that you're going to pay that wipes out a lot of that savings. Now, I can make the case for the longevity, too. There's nothing else out there that'll do 350, maybe even 400,000 miles if you want it to. Than the diesel. So from that standpoint, long range, you're going to end up okay. You're going to save money, but you're going to have to keep the truck a long time unless diesel prices come down, and they're going the opposite direction right now.
1: Right. Off topic a little bit, I've got a 2004 Excursion with a diesel engine.
0: Yeah.
1: It's got 430,000 miles on it. I was thinking about donating, but they've changed the rules on donations. You get what the charity puts it through the auction.
0: You get what price? It brings at auction. That's right. Not they used to just sort of give you a blank receipt and say, "What do you think
1: it's a market price?"
0: Yeah. What do you think it's worth? And you could write that down. But now it's you don't find out the amount until after the vehicle is sold. Now, although that's a lot of miles, you'd be surprised.
1: Well, the engine was rebuilt at 360, and the interior and everything was redone at 360. So it's in pretty good shape, and I'm the original owner. So
0: you'd be better.

0: you could, that's a vehicle that it would sell if you sell it yourself. You know, there's people looking for excursions, believe it or not. I hear from people a lot that are saying, hey, if you hear anybody with an old excursion, I'd love to have one. Okay. And even though
1: that, what do you think the value is though?
0: Oh, I mean, I think even with that many miles with a new engine, I'd ask somewhere around $7,500 or best offer and see what you get.
1: Okay.
0: And that's going to be more, that's going to be more than it's going to bring at the auction. I'll tell you that.
1: Right.
0: So you come out better.
1: I used to do it with the market value. It was reasonable, but now they've changed the rules. It's not reasonable to donate them.
0: That's exactly right. And the donation, the companies that do that, and there are a lot of good organizations that take cars that people donate to them, but they're way off with their people that are donating.
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10: 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This morning, sunny with a high near 99, making it a hot day ahead. Tonight, mostly clear with a low around 74, providing a comfortable evening. Looking ahead to Monday, a slight chance of rain showers is possible with a high near 94, so keep an eye on the sky. Currently, it's 81 and partly cloudy today. I'm Bill Banks with your weather flash.
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4: In this week's newsletter, there is a trend now that some of the luxury car buyers out there are looking at the marketplace and they're saying, am I getting the best bang for my buck for spending $80,000, $90,000, maybe $100,000 on a vehicle when I could go and get something that's loaded with a whole bunch of great accoutrements and all kinds of electronics and gadgets and get it for $20,000, $30,000? The headline, luxury car buyers trading down to mainstream models. And apparently, they're looking at midsize and compact SUVs. They're not leaving new vehicles. They just want to get more stuff and not pay so much money for it, basically.
5: Well, yeah. I mean, 25% of auto buyers today are paying over $1,000 a month.
4: Yeah.
5: And some people are just balking at that, saying, no.
4: I understand that.
5: No, I ain't doing that.
4: When you can get, my example, I had a Expedition, which back then was probably mid-70s or so, and for the same package, I was paying just right around, I think, upper 40s, lower 50s when I first got my first Telluride.
5: Yep.
4: And I'm on Telluride number two. I love Kia. I love Telluride, and it's loaded, and it's got everything I wanted it, and it's a lot less than a lot of other choices out there.
5: Yeah.
4: I can tell you.
5: And a 10-year, 100,000-mile warranty.
4: That's pretty good, too.
5: Mike, Rancho Palos Verdes, California, welcome to the Car Pro Show. Hello, Mike.
6: Good morning, Jerry and Todd.
5: Thank you, sir.
6: I have a 21 Palisade with 43,000 miles on it.
5: Yep.
6: It's currently at the dealers for the second time for no leaks and excessive oil burn.
5: Yep, that was a problem back then.
6: The mechanic this time is saying that it needs a new engine, but Hyundai won't let that happen until they try something with a combustion chamber. So at this point, I am concerned about the car. I don't know whether to get it fixed and keep it for the long haul, or with only 43,000 miles, I should get it fixed and trade it in for something else. So I wanted your thoughts.
5: Well, here's the thing. If they end up putting an engine in it, and this problem was widespread enough and it's been going on long enough, the excessive oil usage, that they know if it's going to need an engine or not. And they run it through a battery of test to see. I'm sure you've been through some of that, and sounds like they want you to go through one more. If they determine that it needs an engine, the engine replacements are not having the same problem. And I've seen enough of these cases now to know that. So if you get a brand new engine, I mean, that's the car I want to keep, because it's just like, you know, you picked up 43,000 miles. So the determining factor for me would be, if they say, no, we're not going to put an engine in it, we've fixed it, which won't be a permanent fix. Then I would trade it. But if they replace the engine with the new one that's not going to have the same issue, I'd absolutely keep it for the long haul.
6: Okay, that's very helpful, because I was leaning towards getting rid of it as soon as it was fixed.
5: Yeah, and again, if it's a fix short of the engine, replacing the engine, then yeah, I can go with you for doing it, because it's vehicle's still got good value. It's going to have a nice trade value. But if they'll put a new engine in it, I'd let them do it, and then I'd keep it. Otherwise, I would look at trading it. And I can tell you that the people who have gotten the engines have been super happy with them. They even tell me that they perform better and get better fuel economy. So I'd definitely hang on to it if you get a new engine. I hope that helps you, Mike. 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
5: yay.
4: Always a good thing. 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
5: Ooh, that's a fun ride.
4: Don't know that I remember that offhand. Little sporty job SUV. There.
5: Yeah, it's the Cayenne downsized just slightly, but it's still got a lot of the same A lot of same characteristics.
4: All right.
5: Drives like a Porsche.
4: Oh, that's cool.
5: So he got to meet my beautiful friend.
4: My beautiful friend.
5: Victor.
4: Victor's great.

0: Every time I talk to Victor, he starts out that way. Oh, my beautiful friend.
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0: 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Porsche Downtown LA, they've been with us a very, very long time.
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5: More movement through a contested waterway. I'm Pam Puso, Fox News. More ships are said to be sailing through the Strait of Hormuz, although shipments are far below what they were before the war between the U.S. and Iran.
6: Reports do indicate that crossings through the Strait of Hormuz are up 400% over the last 2 weeks. This comes as the U.S. Navy is still overseeing vessels out of the Persian Gulf through a safe southern passage. In the backdrop, there is that ongoing naval blockade and fresh sanctions expected for Iran next week. The U.S. military presence in the Middle East is expected to remain with no clear path forward in the conflict with Iran. The USS Abraham Lincoln is headed home after being deployed for 274 days. This aircraft carrier made its last port call in December, breaking a Navy record. The vessel is being replaced by the Japan-based USS George Washington.
5: Fox's Trey Yingst is monitoring from Tel Aviv, Israel. President Trump is reacting to Canada's plan to impose reciprocal tariffs on the U.S. The trade war escalated this weekend after talks collapsed and the U.S. announced 50% tariffs on $20 billion of Canadian goods.
7: The products affected range from wine to hockey sticks to cement. The president has accused Canada of unfair trading practices for some U.S. products like cars, alcohol, and cheese, limiting American access to these markets. President Trump saying on Truth Social, Canada wants the benefits of being a state without being one. They've also charged our great farmers for many years massive amounts of tariffs, no more. But Canadian Prime Minister Mark Carney says the U.S. had asked for too much and offered too little. He says the U.S. had proposed measures restricting Canada's ability to have trade deals with other countries, which he says was unacceptable.
5: That's Fox's Madeline Rivera in Washington. 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
5: Reaction from Attorney General Todd Blanche, who spoke to Fox News about an arrest in upstate New York. The FBI says a woman was plotting an ISIS-inspired attack against the state capitol building.
20: What we know is that she set up a ton of social media accounts, which is, again, to reach out to other people and to broadcast her very radical views, celebrating 9/11, celebrating jihad, wishing death on Americans.
5: The suspect reportedly believes that several New York laws are offensive to Islam. She reportedly told FBI agents she expected to go to prison. Dueling demonstrations outside a WNBA game between the New York Liberty and Indiana Fever. Fever player Sophie Cunningham continues to attract controversy for her stance against transgender athletes in women's

0: sports. Fox's Chanley Painter has more.
1: As fans entered the Brooklyn Arena last night, the NYPD and police barricades worked to separate competing demonstrations as supporters of Indiana Fever star Sophie Cunningham's comments about transgender players in women's sports faced off against opponents before the two teams faced off on the basketball court. Prior to the game, Sophie Cunningham herself had this to say about the debate. Quote, I do think that's something America can get better at, maybe not always agreeing with people, but also showing peace and love. It's okay to disagree. I think this league can be the standard of love, unity, spreading peace, and I think we're starting to get there.
0: The WNBA has said it will continue to have discussions about whether transgender women can play in the league. Firefighters in California are battling several active wildfires. The largest is the Bug Fire in Lassen and Sierra counties, now at more than 93,000 acres. It's 94% contained. In Monterey County, the Timber Fire has burned about 8,600 acres and is 25% contained, with additional evacuations ordered near Big Sur. I'm Pam Puso, Fox News.
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9: Well, we appreciate you joining us very, very much. Here we are, mid-August, and there are car deals out there for people who are in the market. 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It won't cost you a penny, and it might save you thousands and thousands of dollars. And speaking of saving a lot of money, you can do that if you go to our website, carpro.com. And if you'll find that FAQ page, it's under car buying resources. But I talked to a lady earlier today from the Dallas-Fort Worth area. We do a show in Dallas-Fort Worth, also have for 25 years next month. But she wanted my help on figuring out what the next car she should buy is, because she had hers totaled out. And I reminded her that she should go to my FAQ page at carpro.com under car buying resources and read the article on how to deal with an insurance adjuster. That has saved so many people so much money through the years, because insurance companies want to settle your claim. If your car's totaled or stolen, they want to settle that claim as low as they possibly can. And some people just take their first offer. Mm-hmm. They don't know They don't know to argue about it. They don't know to do their homework. I have a step-by-step process I walk you through on how to prove the value of your car. And that is what you should accept, and nothing less than that, because your policy tells you that they'll pay replacement value. Their insurance company is going to tell you that they'll pay X amount of dollars, and based on some other formula that they use that favors them, unfortunately, not favors you. You pay those claims for years and years and years, and guess what? They're not going down. Be sure you get the right settlement, and that's at carpro.com. You'll find all kinds of stuff on the FAQ page. There's a section for senior citizens, and I talk about leasing for seniors and why I think that's a good idea for most senior citizens. But take some time, go to carpro.com, sign up for the newsletter if you haven't already. We had another one come out yesterday, comes out every Friday. Great edition this week. Lots and lots of good information there for you. So use the website, carpro.com. Right now, if you want to talk to me, I have a line open, and it can be yours. Here's the phone number, 800-926-7777. The lines stay full. So the best thing to do is when somebody hangs up, call that number right then. 800-926-7777. The old roadmaster, Todd Chambliss.
3: Yes, and just on that last conversation, the introduction you had, when it comes to seniors, I guess conventional wisdom is most people say, I'm just going to go and it's my last vehicle. I'm going to get the least expensive car, trying to keep my expenses down. I appreciate all that and understand that. But there's another component to think about, and that is with seniors, your reflexes aren't like they used to be. Your eyesight, your hearing, all that affected by the fact that you're getting a little bit older. Something to really think about is, you know, if you are for seniors and leases, keeping up with the latest safety equipment on cars, boy, that would be just people having peace of mind about their mom and dad or the seniors in their life having a safer vehicle like that. It's worth the extra trouble and expense if that's the case, just to make sure that you're in a car that you're going to be safe in, that you don't have to worry about your seniors driving around.
9: Yeah, and I tell you, the cars today are saving people so much trouble as far as, you know, blind spot monitoring is a huge deal.
3: Absolutely.
9: The parking sensors on the front and rear bumpers.
3: That's one of my favorite parts of the newer cars, is being able to not only have the beeps, but the camera angles to be able to see all that.
9: Oh, my goodness. It makes all the difference in the world.
3: Mm-hmm.
9: But I will tell you that you just brought up a subject that's in next week's newsletter.
3: Oh, is that right? Didn't even know it.
9: Rear cameras. Uh-huh. And all the trouble that they're giving people.
3: Is that right? What's going on? Well, I guess I'll have to wait till next week.
9: Yes, you certainly will.
3: A little tease for you right there. All right.
9: Yes, you will have to wait till next week. But that's just the kind of stuff that we talk about this week. I told you the best-selling pickups through the first half of this year, a special report on the California Cars Act, and my review of the 2026 Lexus LX 700H. Hybrid. Lots that and lots more. Plus my closing message this week, I got a huge reaction to that. It's titled The Last Time and We Didn't Know It. Give that some thought.
3: Yes.
9: Bill in Tyler, Texas, welcome to the Car Pro Show. Bill, what can I help you with?
10: Hey, Jerry.
9: Yes, sir.
10: Trying to help my grown kids with a situation. They've got a 2016 Scion 1A with 130,000 miles on it.
9: Yeah.
10: They're wanting to trade it in. It's probably got a small leak in the air conditioner, or it may just be a cabin filter, because after about 30 minutes, it freezes up. And it's got a little ding in the windshield. Should they get those two things fixed before they trade it in?
9: No, they should not. They'll never get their money back fixing those two things.
10: That's what I thought.
9: Because this thing's going to go to the auction. The mileage is one thing. The fact that the vehicle was never very popular. The fact that the Scion brand is gone, you know, it's going to have a token value. I'd really probably rather see them try to sell it themselves than trade it in. But,
10: right,
9: you know, they might get, I'll tell you what, send them to my website, carpro.com. At the top of the page, mm-hmm. you'll see sell a car. They can get a bid on it right there. That'll give them a good idea of how much it's worth as a trade-in. And then there's another option there, too. They could put it on consignment and try to sell it from a local dealer, because we've got a network of dealers that are with Retail My Ride, which people I've known for years and years and years, and they do a great job. It's not going to be an easy sell, so for those reasons, I'd probably tell them to just trade it in and be done with it before something else goes wrong. Because at this point, if they have a catastrophic failure, it's worth nothing. At least it's got a little bit of value right now. So do one of those two things, but I'd lean toward trading it in. Hope that helped you, my friend.
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3: Council Chairman. I knew I was missing a word somewhere. So you were, I mean, you were working in Detroit here and there, and you had your own dealership. So you tell me, what is this deal with naming a vehicle the Fathom? Why would you call it the Fathom?
9: I don't know, because this truck's going to be a huge hit.
3: Oh, I think so, too. I mean, it's under 29 grand. It's an EV. It's a different kind of a truck. This is not a rugged kind of an F-150 work kind of a thing. This is more of a passenger thing, right?
9: Yeah, it is. It's going to be one of those. It's going to be an in-town commuter car, you know, with a nice roomy cabin with a bed on the back.
3: Yeah, and you might have a need for that. It may be a perfect vehicle for you.
9: Yeah, going to Home Depot and, sure, and that sort of thing. Yeah, sure, absolutely. You might have a, you know, and even if you don't use the bed very much, under $30,000 today is cheap if an electric vehicle works for you.
3: Yes.
9: Which was the subject of my advice column this week.
3: Right.
9: About electric cars, and that was based on a caller we had last week.
3: On this very show.
9: Yes. And
3: you gave really good advice, I thought, as far as go just do a rental for a week.
9: Well, he was waffling back and forth, and he was thinking about buying a new electric. Nobody buys electrics. If you're going to get electric, you either lease a brand new one or you buy a used one.
3: Yep.
9: Because they drop in value like 50% the first year for most of them. Not necessarily true of Tesla, but for the rest of them, they drop like a rock.
3: Yeah.
9: So you can get a bargain on a used one, but if you're going to buy a new one, you don't want to take that loss, so you lease. But he wasn't really sure, because I finally just asked the question. Are you sure an EV's right for you? Because he's telling me about how he drives, and he goes, no. Okay, well, then go rent one for a week.
3: Yeah.
9: You can rent an electric car cheap, and it'll give you a really good idea of the pluses and the minuses of leasing an electric car.
3: Yeah, and you were mentioning on the Dallas show, take that thing and go and sit in line, or you'll probably sit for a while to go and charge it back up if you don't have a charger at home, and see if it's really worth all the hassle, because, you know, I mean, you show up, like you said, somebody just drives up, it's going to take an hour for them to get their car charged up, and then you have to wait an hour to get your car charged up.
9: Oh, I've waited. Before I got my home charger, I just got my second one, actually, within the last couple of weeks.
3: Yeah.
9: I wore the first one out. I've reviewed so many electric cars, and I have an electric car.
3: Yeah.
9: But I leased it. I leased an electric BMW.
3: There you go.
9: And I love it. But I wouldn't have even given a thought to buying it.
3: Mm-mm.
9: So follow my advice. Kevin in Greenville, Texas, you're next on the Car Pro Show. Hello, Kevin. Kevin, are you there? Well,
3: don't be shy.
9: Yeah. I think he probably put the phone down at some point.
3: Well, that's a shame.
9: And maybe hit the mute button and I can't hear him. But we're going to put you on hold. And we'll come back to you here in just a minute, Kevin. And we go to Houston to talk to Rick. Rick, welcome.
19: Hey, Jerry, how are you? Todd, how are you?
3: I'm well.
9: Hey, we're doing good, buddy. How are you?
19: Well, you know, Jerry, you cost me some money, and here's how. A few episodes ago, when you started going down the Fords trucks and then talking to Chevys and then the Dodges and or the Rams, Well, you really, I called you up and I talked to you. My 2500 Ram was just beating me to death diesel, but I was just worried about going out of a diesel and getting into a truck that I can retire with. And you,

0: essentially said, if I keep the upkeep, it'll last darn near as long as it. So I took your advice, got the newsletter, went and talked to my man Jorge over at Tomball Ford, and was able with the incentives and the discounts to upgrade to a King Ranch from a Lariat. And I'll tell you, it's one of the best driving trucks I've ever had.
1: You know, I agree with you. And boy, I tell you what, when they shortened the turning radius on the F-250, I don't know how many years ago, it's been a while, but that thing just, it's a pleasure to drive in town. And I don't normally say that because they do beat you to death. You can't make a U-turn in one. This one's different. And boy, I'm glad you went over.
0: Hey, Jerry, just so you know, I went to an F-150.
1: Oh, you went to a 150.
0: F-150 okay. Ranch, 4x4. But boy, I tell you, the drive is incredible. And I got to tell you, the team there was incredible.
1: Yeah, Jorge Lopez, he's been with me for 15 years. He is awesome. Thanks for letting me know, Rick.
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10: Hello, Jerry. Enjoyed your program for a number of years.
1: Well, thank you.
10: I have been driving a Toyota pickup truck for the last 40 plus years, several of them. And I'm changing 75 and looking for maybe a smaller ride than my SR5. But I really like Toyota. I've been looking at Ford. They got the Ranger. They got the Maverick. Kind of wanted your assessment, Toyota guy, to one of those. I mean, they're intriguing. I really am intrigued by the hybrid. Toyota makes the hybrid and the SR5, but the mileage rating is really different. How do I kind of look at some of that stuff?
1: Yeah, the Ford, the Maverick, sounds like it would be a great addition for you. And one of the big changes in the last year has been that you can get the hybrid with all-wheel drive. And you couldn't do that before. So, with the two-wheel drive, now I've not reviewed a hybrid all-wheel drive yet, although I may have it next week. I've got a Maverick coming up next week, but With the two-wheel drive, I got over 40 miles to the gallon consistently with that truck, which I thought was exceptional. The better part of it is, versus your Tacoma, is going to be the ride quality. It rides more like a car. And Tacoma, as great as they are, if anybody's got a complaint on Tacoma, it's always the ride. They ride rough.
11: Yeah.
1: And they got a tough suspension system. And you're correct. The hybrid system in Toyota trucks is really more for horsepower than it is for fuel economy. So, you know, I really think a Maverick would be a great addition for you. It's not going to break the bank. You can buy a nicely equipped Lariat for in the mid-30s, which is going to be substantially cheaper than anything else out there. So I would give some real consideration to the Maverick in an all-wheel drive in the hybrid. So Bess Wills is the owner at Gresham Ford. I know her. She's not on the show, but I love her to death. Talk to her. She'll let you drive a Maverick. We'll see what you think.
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12: More movement through a contested waterway. I'm Pam Puso, Fox News. More ships are said to be sailing through the Strait of Hormuz, although shipments are far below what they were before the war between the U.S. and Iran.
13: Reports do indicate that crossings through the Strait of Hormuz are up 400% over the last 2 weeks. This comes as the U.S. Navy is still overseeing vessels out of the Persian Gulf through a safe southern passage. In the backdrop, there is that ongoing naval blockade and fresh sanctions expected for Iran next week. The U.S. military presence in the Middle East is expected to remain with no clear path forward in the conflict with Iran. The USS Abraham Lincoln is headed home after being deployed for 274 days. This aircraft carrier made its last port call in December, breaking a Navy record. The vessel is being replaced by the Japan-based USS George Washington.
12: Fox's Trey Yingst is monitoring from Tel Aviv, Israel. President Trump is reacting to Canada's plan to impose reciprocal tariffs on the U.S. The trade war escalated this weekend after talks collapsed and the U.S. announced 50% tariffs on $20 billion of Canadian goods.
14: The products affected range from wine to hockey sticks to cement. The president has accused Canada of unfair trading practices for some U.S. products like cars, alcohol, and cheese, limiting American access to these markets. President Trump saying on Truth Social, Canada wants the benefits of being a state without being one. They've also charged our great farmers for many years massive amounts of tariffs, no more. But Canadian Prime Minister Mark Carney says the U.S. had asked for too much and offered too little. He says the U.S. had proposed measures restricting Canada's ability to have trade deals with other countries, which he says was unacceptable.
12: That's Fox's Madeline Rivera in Washington. 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
1: And welcome back to the Car Pro Show, where this week the Car Pro is asking for your comments on the one thing you love most about your Toyota Camry, and would you buy another one? As we count down the top 10 sellers, we're at number 5 with the Camry. If you'd like to make your comment, do you love your Camry, and what is it you love about it, and would you buy it again? 800-288-9227 is the way you get in. That's a good comment so far. I mean, we were talking earlier on the Dallas.
2: That's the way you call WBAP in Dallas.
1: Oh, my gosh. I got the wrong ad on here. For goodness sakes. Let me try that again. That number is 800-926-7777.
2: That's correct,
1: Kevin. I nearly got that done. I said, I'm gonna get this thing done. No, I didn't really get it done. The Camry, of course, if you get the hybrid, is it the hybrid that has nearly 40, 50 miles?
2: Yeah, it'll do 50, 52 miles a gallon. That's crazy. Highway. Yeah. And they're all hybrid.
1: They're all hybrid. That's right. Okay.
2: Yep. So we got a line open. If you want to grab it, whether it's about the Camry or about something you're thinking about buying, 800-926-7777.
1: That's the right number right there.
2: That's the one. You gave the right number, just wrong show.
1: Okay. Well, my heart's in the right place, but just the wrong phone call.
2: Yep. Kevin used to do that a lot.
1: Well, you know, I assume that role, so I might as well go ahead and do some of that too.
2: There you go. 800-926-7777, and right now we go to Allensville, Pennsylvania, and talk to Joe. Joe, what can I do for you? Joe, are you there?
3: Can you hear me?
2: Yes, sir, I can now.
3: Yes, I've got a 2015 Ram EcoDiesel.
2: Yeah.
3: And it's got 265,000 miles on it almost. And runs great. Everything's perfect. I really like the truck interior. It's a Laramie. And hate to get rid of it, but I want to get something new. It's excellent shape. And I had a Chevrolet, I've had a Ford, and now a Ram. Just looking for no more than a 1500 to

0: Wrestling Ninja makes a lot of sense. You know, it kind of depends on your priority. What's most important to you in a truck? Is it the way it rides? Is it quietness? Is it longevity? What are you looking for here?
1: Something to work on the farm, and not necessarily hard work, but continual work. Keep vehicles long time usually.
0: Yeah, I'd probably tell you.
1: And ride and mileage.
0: Yeah, and, you know, the mileage thing is always going to be a problem with a pickup because they're really not built for mileage. You could go, if you're going to go gas, I would tell you personally, I'd go with the 3.5 EcoBoost in the F-150. And here's kind of the breakdown for me. I think the Ram has got the best ride. But if you're looking for the if you're looking for longevity and you're looking for, you know, a tough truck, boy, I just think it's hard to beat the F-150. And that's no bias, even though I was in the Ford business for a lot of years. That's been 20 years ago. I don't have any biases toward Ford or any other truck, for that matter. I personally own a GMC. So, but in your case, using it as a work truck, boy, people I talk to, the F-150 is the one to go with.
1: Okay, what's the best option to sell or trade this one in? Very clean.
0: Yeah, but I'd trade it in. The problem you're going to have is the miles. You know, trying to convince somebody that if you sell it yourself, trying to convince somebody it's been a good truck and, you know, all that, it's very, very hard. So
1: I do have a 30,000-mile warranty left on it yet, too.
0: Oh, okay. Well, that might change things a little bit.
1: Extended warranty.
0: Yeah. You know, here's what I'd do. I would try to sell it yourself. Let's get a value on it. You can do that at my website, carpro.com, at the top. Click on sell a car, put the information in there. You'll get a bid. It'll tell you kind of what you could expect as a trade-in because it's going to be a wholesale bid, but they're good buyers and they'll tell you what to expect. Then if you want to try to sell it yourself, add a couple of $1,000s to that and try it locally, you know, put it online, put it on Auto Trader or Craigslist and see what you get on it. And you might be able to pick up a little bit of money that way. I do appreciate the call, Joe. We got to run to Torrance, California. We go and talk to Mike. Mike, welcome.
2: Well, thank you, Jerry. I've been wanting to thank you for the great advice you gave me to get an RX in 2020 by a 450. We just loved it.
0: Good, good. Glad to hear it.
2: I'd also like to ask you about what's coming up for the Honda Ridgeline. I bought the second generation new in 2017, and for the past, 9 years, there have been, it seems, smaller things coming up, but I wonder if they're going to have a new generation coming up for 2027.
0: You know, that's a great question. Here's the thing about Ridgeline. They're dropping production of the Ridgeline in 2026. So this is what's out there right now is the end of the line for this version. We know there's a new one coming, but Honda has not said when. And there's going to be a gap between the current one and the next one. So it could be a year that there are no Ridgelines. But when it comes back, we know it's going to be a complete redo, which Honda doesn't do very often with Ridgeline. They stay the same for a long, long time. I know it's going to look more like a pickup than it has in the past. That's one of the things they've said they're going to do. With the success that Honda's had with hybrids, they haven't verified this, but I'd say there's a 99.9% chance it'll come out either as a hybrid or with a hybrid option. and it's going to be a

0: complete redo. We just don't know when. Honda has said it could be as many as 2 years. So we're going to go a long time without Ridgeline, but when the new one comes, it's going to be completely different. There's just not a lot of confirmed information out there on it yet. So stay tuned. Check back with me anytime you want to, but that's the scoop, at least for now.
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7: 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This afternoon, isolated showers and thunderstorms with a high near 99. Tonight, mostly clear with a low around 74. Looking ahead to Monday, a slight chance of rain showers, partly sunny with a high near 94. Currently, it's 81 and mainly clear. I'm Bill Banks with your weather flash.
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2: Well, lots of good stories in this week's Quick Shifts in the newsletter, which comes out every Friday. If you are not a regular subscriber, go and do that today and catch up on some of the good stuff that's in this week's newsletter, like Quick Shifts and the story about Burt Reynolds and what happened when you don't have something in writing. Of course, the whole story hinges around his great movie from 77, Smokey and the Bandit, and that Pontiac Trans Am that became iconic. It got so much attention and, of course, brought so many sales. The Pontiac president at that time, who was a big fan of Burt Reynolds, promised him a free Trans Am every year for life. And so they started coming. And Burt was like, well, I'm going to give this to a sister, one to a stepbrother. And he got up to about year number four. And that particular year, no Trans Am showed up. So he wanted to find out what's going on. He calls up Pontiac and he finds out there's a brand new president who is not going to go and abide by that particular agreement and was not a fan of Burt Reynolds, apparently. So that just goes to show you, you know, sometimes get something in writing if you want to make sure something continues on for life like that.
3: It was a nice gesture.
2: It certainly was. Not even necessary. But he was so happy because, I mean, you even mentioned yourself. You went to see that movie, and what did you do when you left the movie theater?
3: I left the movie theater and went straight to the dealership and bought one. I ordered one.
2: Yeah.
3: That was the first new car I ever had, 79 Trans Am.
2: Oh, those were beautiful.
3: Oh, yeah. It was. It really was.
2: Yeah.
3: Let's talk to Stephen in Los Angeles. Stephen, welcome to the Car Pro Show.
4: I got you.
5: I'm trying to give you the easiest way, and yeah, you are.
3: Okay, Stephen.
2: We're in the middle of a conversation there.
3: Yes, I really hate interrupting.
2: Sounds like they're getting something done or something bad's going on.
3: Stephen, are you there?
4: No, I was just dropping somebody off at Trader Joe's.
3: I don't think we've got him yet. Let's put him back on hold, and then we'll go back to him, and we'll talk to Nancy in Beaumont, Texas. Nancy, welcome.
6: Hi, Jerry.
3: Hi there.
6: Thank you. I was calling to tell you that I drive a Camry.
3: Oh, good.
2: All right.
6: Yeah, and it's a 2012.
2: Really?
6: It's got 228,000 miles on it.
3: Oof. Wow.
6: And get this. The one that I drove before this one was a 98, and it had 250,000 miles on it.
2: Isn't that something?
3: So what are you going to get for your next car, Nancy?
6: I'm going to get a Camry.
3: Well, they've come a long way.
6: Time too.
3: Yeah, it probably is.
6: The same color.
3: How about that? Well, I tell you, you're going to love the new one. It's got a lot more safety features than your current one does. The infotainment system on the dash is terrific, which I couldn't always say with Camry. They were kind of behind times there for a while. But they've caught up, and your next one will be a hybrid, which is fantastic.
6: Yeah, I know. I heard you say that.
3: Yeah, you're going to get 50 miles to the gallon out on the highway, and you'll never even know you're driving a hybrid. And, you know,
6: maybe I should do it now.
3: You know, I would think about it. I really would, because sometimes as good as a car can be, and you know yourself, you got a great car, but while it's still got some value, if you wait too long and you let something big happen to it, then all of a sudden it's worth nothing. And at least now it's worth, you know, a decent amount of money, because there's people out there looking for used Camrys all the time, and dealers love to trade for them. So if I were you, I would start to look. We're right at the end of the 2026 model year. 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
2: 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And it's happy listener time of the CarPro Show. These are great stories of folks who have gone to CarPro.com and have listened to Jerry and what his advice is on getting a new car. And look at what happens at the very end of it, like Mike in the Houston area with Baker Nissan and Terry Edwards over there, your contact. 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Had several cars to consider by Thursday. Test drove one I liked Thursday after work. Financing done late Friday. Picked up the new-to-me Rogue Rock Creek Saturday morning. 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
3: Well, there you go. Terry's a great guy.
2: Yep.
3: I promise you that he and look, if you've had a bad car experience, you had a bad experience buying a car, you have a tendency to just dread doing it again.
2: That's
3: you
2: know? True. Yeah.
3: And it's the bad dealers out there that make car buying so awful. And it doesn't have to be. You can have that kind of experience if we've got a dealer anywhere near you, and sometimes you got to drive. But guess what? It's worth it
2: yeah.
3: to deal with somebody honest. And that's a great example of the general manager of a dealership getting a hold of somebody after hours. Mm-hmm. You catch that part?
2: Oh, I did. Yeah. first thing on there. And I said, that's, you know, this guy doesn't have to answer his phone after 5 or 6 o'clock, but he did.
3: Yeah, he did. And or answer an email at night or whatever it takes.
2: Sure, yeah.
3: But the key is you listen to this show and you go through carpro.com. 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
12: Mm-hmm. 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
17: Watching the Strait, I'm Paul Stevens, Fox News. Ship traffic through the Strait of Hormuz reportedly at 400% in the past 2 weeks as tensions continue between the U.S. and Iran. Fox's Trey Yingst in Tel Aviv.
19: This comes as the United States Navy is overseeing other vessels in the Persian Gulf that have millions of barrels of crude oil on board through a safer passage to the south of the Strait. There is an ongoing U.S. naval blockade, and fresh sanctions are expected for Iran next week. Iran's parliament speaker and top negotiator Mohammad Khalibaf posted to X over the weekend saying, "We've received numerous messages from neighboring countries about shaping new security arrangements and economic cooperation in the region. The United States put the security of every single one of its allies at such risk through bullying and pure disregard for their interests for the sake of Israel."
17: And this report coming as Iranian state media claims Iran is giving permission for some Iraqi oil tankers to pass through the Strait of Hormuz. IndyCar drivers set to race through Washington, D.C. today at the Freedom 250 Grand Prix. Transportation Secretary Sean Duffy touting the race as a bipartisan event. He was on Fox News Sunday.
20: If you talk to the Secret Service, they'll tell you that there haven't been any planned protests for this event, the first one in all the 250 celebrations, because, again, it's bipartisan, and road racing, who's going to protest that?
17: And critics, though, accuse the White House and President Trump of using America's 250th anniversary celebrations as a way to boost his administration's image. Racer Alex Palou will take the pole position in the race. In California, firefighters battling several active wildfires. The biggest is the Bug Fire in Lassen and Sierra counties, now at more than 93,000 acres, and it's about 94% contained. New fires burning in San Luis Obispo and other parts of the state as well. 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
17: A landmark trial over whether Meta knowingly tried to get kids addicted to its platforms and illegally collected the personal data of children is set to continue this week.
24: The jury's been hearing testimony about how constant scrolling on Facebook and Instagram has contributed to a youth mental health crisis. Dr. Jean Twenge, a psychologist from San Diego State, was the latest witness to take a stand last week. She testified her research shows social media addiction is real and has led to depression, anxiety, and even suicide among children. Prosecutors say the social media giant hooked users, harvested their data, and hid the truth from the public. Meta denies the allegations and says the evidence will show it takes youth safety seriously. Twenge is expected to continue her testimony tomorrow.
17: Fox's Madeline Rivera, states are looking to force Meta to pay up to $1.4 trillion in penalties and set limits on their platforms. Lawyers for a convicted teen killer are planning an appeal after efforts to secure a new trial have failed.
0: The judge presiding over Carmelo Anthony's murder case denying the defense's bid for a new trial after 2 days of testimony. Anthony's lawyers arguing that a gentleman's agreement between trial attorneys impacted Anthony's ability to testify. The judge writing in a brief Saturday, quote, upon reviewing the motion, the record, the evidence and argument, the briefs and the relevant case law, the court has determined the motion should be denied. It was in June that Anthony was sentenced to 35 years, but Anthony's attorneys continue to argue he fatally stabbed Austin Metcalf at a high school track meet out of self-defense, saying, quote, we are disappointed in today's ruling, but not deterred.
17: And that's Fox's Chandley Painter. The case also garnered the national spotlight, race becoming an issue. Carmelo Anthony is black and Metcalf was white. I'm Paul Stevens, and this is Fox News.
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25: Welcome to This Week on Capitol Hill, your inside look at the story shaping Washington and the world. I'm your host, Tony Perkins. This week, we'll examine both the domestic political battle for control of Congress and the international developments that could shape America's future. Well, primary voters headed to the polls in several key states, offering fresh insights into the political landscape heading into November's midterm elections.
26: We're not making this stuff up. In the state of Florida, who stood strong in the face of big government, you have now a Democratic Party that has put up as their nominee a self-proclaimed socialist who runs a bookstore called the Resistance Cafe. I am not making this up.
25: That was Senator Ashley Moody on Wednesday after her primary victory in Florida Tuesday night, as she will now face Democratic Senate nominee, Florida State Representative Angie Nixon in November. Newsmax chief Washington correspondent James Rosen joins us with the latest from Washington and the campaign trail. Well, at the same time, high-level diplomacy continues in the Middle East. Tensions involving Syria and Turkey raise new security concerns for Israel. And the latest chapter in the U.S.-Iran conflict, as the 60-day ceasefire came to a close without a peace deal. We'll be joined by U.S. Ambassador to Israel Mike Huckabee with the latest from Jerusalem. And Alabama Senator Katie Britt will explore the growing threats to free speech and the latest battles over life. House Speaker Mike Johnson will join us with his assessment of the political landscape as Congress prepares for the fall campaign. It's all ahead on This Week on Capitol Hill.
27: Today's edition of This Week on Capitol Hill is being presented by AARP.
25: As the midterm elections for control of Congress approach, primary races concluded this week in Alaska, Wyoming, and Florida. In Florida, State Representative Angie Nixon, a Democratic socialist, defeated Alex Vindman to become the Democratic nominee for U.S. Senate. Now, Republicans also nominated Congressman Byron Donalds for governor of Florida, while Wyoming Republicans selected Congresswoman Harriet Hegeman as their nominee for the U.S. Senate. So what do these results tell us about the political landscape heading toward November? Joining me now to discuss this and much more is Newsmax's chief Washington correspondent, James Rosen. James, welcome back to This Week on Capitol Hill.
5: Always great to be with you. Thank you, Tony.
25: All right. We talked last time after the last round of primary elections. This week, we saw another victory by a Democratic Socialist-backed candidate. Does Angie Nixon's victory represent an isolated Florida upset, or does this suggest Democratic primary voters are moving toward candidates on the party's progressive wing?
5: Well, certainly it isn't an isolated development. All spring and summer, we've seen various candidates in various locales who've been backed by the Democratic Socialists of America, DSA, prevail in Democratic primary settings. Some of them have been the anointed favorites of the New York City mayor, Zoran Mamdani, himself a DSA creature. But there have been some losses for these forces. But by and large, DSA would seem to be, at least in the Democratic primary ecosystem, ascendant. What it tells us about the midterm elections going forward, however, is very limited, because all along what we've seen are these so-called centrist, moderate Democratic forces led by the Senate majority or minority leader, Chuck Schumer, opposing these DSA candidates and saying that should they prevail in the primaries, they will lose to their Republican opponents in the fall in the general election. And that's really going to be the test of the staying power of DSA and these various candidates.
25: I want to play a clip from the House Minority Leader Hakeem Jeffries distancing himself from the platform of the DSA. Play clip number 8.
7: Well, what I can say is that I do not support defunding the police. I do not support open borders. I do not support abolishing the Senate. Listen, I don't support the DSA agenda, as has been articulated by the DSA itself.
25: So, James, what does this mean for the Democratic Party?
5: A future of intra-party warfare. And it's somewhat similar to what we've seen on the Republican side. I would say since June of 2015, when Donald and Melania Trump rode that elevator, or that escalator, I should say, at Trump Tower, there has been an intra-party war going on in the Republican Party for some time. And we saw that play out as recently as this year when President Trump backed a number of primary challengers to those so-called moderate centrist forces within his own party and was very successful in most cases. For example, knocking off Senators Cornyn and Cassidy with MAGA anointed challengers. So, you know, back in the 90s, Tony, you were here. You recall how all this discussion of gridlock at that time, how President Clinton and Speaker Gingrich just couldn't seem to reach across the aisle. This was said to be the poisonous afterbirth of Vietnam and Watergate and then eventually Lewinsky and so forth. But the real gridlock today is intra-party. And today, the way the DNC and the RNC have been somewhat emasculated, the way that new technology has arisen, both in terms of messaging and fundraising, have made it much easier to file these kind of primary challenges. And therefore, the forget reaching across the aisle. The real friction is within the parties right now. And we see that in the clip that you just played from Hakeem Jeffries.
25: That battle within the Democratic Party has to be an encouraging development for Republicans as we move into these primary or as we move into the fall's election, is it not?
5: Even if the Democratic Party were monolithic in its views, in its selection of candidates and so forth, which it obviously isn't, the Democratic Party would have a very tough field in the way this particular midterm election shaped up. They will need to, in order, let's say, to recapture control of the Senate, they'll need to hold on to every seat that is presently in Democratic hands and flip 4 Republican ones, some of which are in states that President Trump carried by double digits. So it was always a daunting field for the Democrats. The fact that the party has now put up a number of these self-proclaimed socialist candidates, Americans, of course, do not identify themselves as socialists of any stripe, it should stand to make their task even harder this fall. But as we just said, the performance of these DSA-backed candidates in the fall elections will really give us an idea of how popular this ideology is, as opposed to simply being, as might appear to be the case in a number of these instances, simply the more charismatic candidate winning, irrespective of ideology.
25: James Rosen, I want to shift gears a bit. But this ideology that we're seeing emerging within the Democratic Party, part of that is a growing anti-Semitism. Now, it's not just within the Democratic Socialists. I mean, we're seeing it more broadly. In fact, a recent medical journal study documented a significant increase in anti-Semitic incidents within academic medicine following October 7th. And the Association of American Medical Colleges has acknowledged the seriousness of this problem. Now, beyond these troubling examples, what does this tell us about the broader climate inside some of America's elite institutions?
5: Yeah, that study that you mentioned, which found cases of anti-Semitic conduct and expression in hospitals, in the medical academy, is echoed, I would say, by similar studies we're seeing about these kinds of outbursts in public schools, let's say in New York City and elsewhere. And these are scary times for Jews in America and around the world. The question is, why is it happening now? And some will be content to attribute it to new technology. Of course, my friend and colleague Daniel Goldhagen, who is one of the leading scholars on the Final Solution and the Holocaust, is also the author of a very well-regarded book called The Devil That Never Dies, A Global History of Antisemitism. It was published over a decade ago in the Obama era and found that antisemitism was sharply on the rise back then. To me, it's insufficient to attribute it to technology. And some would, of course, attribute it just to the presence of Benjamin Netanyahu as the Israeli prime minister and the various military campaigns that he has led since October 7, in which some in this country and around the world would categorize as genocidal. The question posed then by that analysis would be whether if Mr. Netanyahu suddenly were gone and Israel were headed by a center-left government of some kind or a far-left government of some kind, whether the world would suddenly be a more hospitable or safer space for Jews, and I doubt that it would be. To some extent, this is really just a resurgence of the devil that never dies, to borrow Daniel Goldhagen's term. What is needed in this moment really is greater courage. And we see a number of these DSA-backed candidates who are virulently anti-Israel in their messaging, in their policies. But we also see some of that anti-Israel sentiment on the right, and particularly the far right, embodied in the voices of Tucker Carlson and Megyn Kelly, both friends of mine, and Candace Owens and others. This is one of those areas where, as we've seen with some trade policy, immigration policy, the far left and the far right start to converge. But it's a worrisome moment for sure.
25: And I think history can give us some instruction on this as well. It's not something that goes away on its own. It only metastasizes. James, always great to see you. Thanks so much for joining us.
5: Thank you, Tony.
25: Stick with us, folks. We're back with more after this.
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25: Welcome back to This Week on Capitol Hill. I'm Tony Perkins, your host. Well, on Monday, presidential envoy Jared Kushner met with Israeli Prime Minister Benjamin Netanyahu in Jerusalem. That after a meeting the previous day with Hamas leaders in Egypt. Now, those meetings took place as the 60-day ceasefire between the United States and Iran expired without a final agreement, and as Turkey continued expanding its influence in neighboring Syria. Three major developments all pointing to a Middle East that remains anything but settled. Joining me now from Jerusalem is U.S. Ambassador to Israel, Mike Huckabee. Ambassador Huckabee, welcome back to This Week on Capitol Hill. Thanks for joining us.
14: My pleasure, Tony. Good to be back with you.
25: It has been quite the week there in the Middle East. Some major developments, the ceasefire expiring, Prime Minister Benjamin Netanyahu meeting with U.S. officials, with Jared Kushner, to talk about the future of the relationship with Hamas. What can you tell us?
14: Well, we had extensive meetings on Monday with the Prime Minister. Jared Kushner was here. Tony Blair was a part of those meetings. We had a delegation from the embassy and the full delegation, really, of all of the senior people from the Israeli team. And it was a long series of meetings. They were very good, very positive. And I think everyone agrees and understands that the beginning of moving forward is Hamas disarming and demilitarizing and recognizing that what the president has said consistently, they have no future in the governance of Gaza. That's going to have to be at some point realized by Hamas. And in the meantime, Israel has every right to protect itself. No one is expecting Israel to back away, get out of Gaza, leave the area where they are, because they can't leave their people vulnerable. And I think there's been some miscommunication. I've heard news reports that said everything from that there was a real conflict and confrontation. That simply didn't happen. I was in the room for every one of the meetings. It was a very cordial day. Everyone wants to get to the same place. And that starts with Hamas laying down their weapons. And Tony, I've had some reporters this week ask me, okay, well, how come Israel won't follow through with the deal? I said, Israel is following through with the deal. Well, tell me, how many guns has Hamas given up? And they sort of sit there and I say, well, let me give you the answer. Zero. not even so much as one pistol or a slingshot. So until they get serious and start fulfilling what they promised they would do, then we're somewhat going to see things stay as they are. But at some point, Hamas has to understand they're finished.
25: Ambassador, wasn't that the original agreement that Hamas would disarm, then Israel would pull out?
14: Every bit of that, what you just said, is 100% accurate, Tony. And there are some who now act like, oh, well, Israel has to make the first move. They have to withdraw from Gaza and then Hamas will disarm. That's not the sequence. The sequence has always been, and go back to look at the first point of the 20-point peace plan. Hamas, by the way, signed it and agreed to it. They just haven't done anything with it. And that is that they have to disarm, demilitarize. They cannot remain a force of military inside Gaza.
25: So the onus is on Hamas to take the first step of disarming. According to the agreement, then Israel withdraws.
14: Israel withdraws when Hamas is disarmed and when there is an adequate force through the International Stabilization Force that can patrol the area. Israel, when they withdraw, they're going to still be on the border. They're going to protect the people of Israel on their own border, but they won't be internally in Gaza. But when is that going to happen? Well, that's going to be when Hamas decides to put down their last weapon. That hasn't happened yet. They've made zero moves toward that. And it's high time they start getting serious about it, because nothing moves forward until then.
25: Ambassador, I want to shift to another topic, one of the three topics that I think are extremely important there in the Middle East. We have not only the 60-day ceasefire expiring with Iran, which has led to no lasting peace agreement, but I want to jump over that for just a moment and go to moves being made by Turkey in Syria. What I perceive to be a filling of the vacuum left by a weakened Iran. Is this concerning to Israeli officials?
14: Well, of course it is, because when they see Turkey beginning to move south of their current position with military assets, they wonder, why are they doing that? I mean, it's not because Israel is threatening or attacking them. So this week, there was, as you may recall, a few days ago, a little of a dust up where the Israelis sent some air-to-surface missiles on an airfield. No casualties. It was not intended to inflict a great deal of damage. I told a couple of reporters that I talked to earlier today from Reuters and one from a local Israeli station. I said, you got to understand that what we saw, put it in American baseball terms, this was when the batter is crowding the plate and the pitcher throws one and brushes the jersey of the batter and says, back off, buddy. The next one's coming at your head. What we really saw was that. The Israelis said, okay, Turkey, you're crowding the plate, you're moving south, you're putting assets where you know they're not supposed to be, and they sent a warning. I think that things are calmed down. I believe that we are working toward a deconfliction mechanism so that we don't have to go through kinetic military activity every time there's a little bit of a misunderstanding. That's where I think we are. But this was not the run-up to a war or a conflict. It was a clear message to Turkey that we don't need escalating military presence in Syria right now.
25: From the U.S. perspective, Ambassador, when you look at Turkey's background, you look at the new leadership in Syria, both have records of hostility toward religious freedom, which is, as we know, religious freedom is a stabilizing force. To see that spread further in the Middle East is not a good thing.
14: No, it isn't a good thing. It's one of the reasons that America's alliance with Israel is so incredibly important, because Israel is one of the few places in this entire region where there is religious freedom. A person can be Christian, Muslim, can be Jewish, obviously. It's a Jewish state. But one can be Druze, Hindu. Religious freedom exists here. And for those who pretend that it doesn't, they clearly haven't been to Israel. Tony, as you know, I'm Christian. I not just attend church. I play bass guitar in our church every Sunday. I have no problems being a Christian here. I know people who are Arab. They're Christian. I know people who are Palestinian. They're Christian. I know people who are Jewish. I know people who are Muslim. And they have the freedom of movement and the freedom of worship within Israel. That is not true anywhere else in the region that I can point to and say, yeah, you can express yourself in whatever way you like.
25: In fact, where we saw that in northeast Syria, Turkey is very concerned about that and has been moving in. That's a part, I think, of their aggressive.

0: nature. We just have a minute left. Iran, what do you foresee in the near future?
1: You know, Tony, you grew up in Louisiana. I did in Arkansas. We've all heard the expression, there's no education in the second kick of a mule. Iran has had two kicks of the mule in the rear end, and you'd think they'd get the message. They're not going to have a nuclear weapon. They're not going to enrich uranium, and they're not going to close the Strait of Hormuz. President Trump has been patient with them. He continues to be patient, hoping for a diplomatic solution. But the third kick of a mule is very much a possibility if they don't get that message pretty quick.
0: Well, we'll see when that kick comes. Ambassador Mike Huckabee, always great to see you, my friend. Thanks so much for joining us.
1: My pleasure, Tony. Good to talk to you.
0: All right, folks, don't go away. After the break, Alabama Senator Katie Britt joins me to discuss free speech, life, and the growing legal attacks on pro-life advocacy. Stay with us.
2: 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Download Be My Eyes. 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
4: Watching the Strait, I'm Paul Stevens, Fox News. Ship traffic through the Strait of Hormuz reportedly at 400% in the past 2 weeks as tensions continue between the U.S. and Iran. Fox's Trey Yingst in Tel Aviv.
5: This comes as the United States Navy is overseeing other vessels in the Persian Gulf that have millions of barrels of crude oil on board through a safer passage to the south of the Strait. There is an ongoing U.S. naval blockade, and fresh sanctions are expected for Iran next week. Iran's parliament speaker and top negotiator Mohammad Khalibaf posted to X over the weekend saying, "We've received numerous messages from neighboring countries about shaping new security arrangements and economic cooperation in the region. The United States put the security of every single one of its allies at such risk through bullying and pure disregard for their interests for the sake of Israel."
4: And this report coming as Iranian state media claims Iran is giving permission for some Iraqi oil tankers to pass through the Strait of Hormuz. IndyCar drivers set to race through Washington, D.C. today at the Freedom 250 Grand Prix. Transportation Secretary Sean Duffy touting the race as a bipartisan event. He was on Fox News Sunday.
6: If you talk to the Secret Service, they'll tell you that there haven't been any planned protests for this event, the first one in all the 250 celebrations, because again, it's bipartisan, and road racing, who's going to protest that?
4: And critics, though, accuse the White House and President Trump of using America's 250th anniversary celebrations as a way to boost his administration's image. Racer Alex Palou will take the pole position in the race. In California, firefighters battling several active wildfires. The biggest is the Bug Fire in Lassen and Sierra counties, now at more than 93,000 acres, and it's about 94% contained. New fires burning in San Luis Obispo and other parts of the state as well. 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
0: Welcome back to This Week on Capitol Hill. I'm Tony Perkins. Well, a pro-abortion legal organization has issued a cease and desist against the pro-life group Live Action, demanding it retract its reporting that abortion kills babies. Joining me now is Alabama Senator Katie Britt, who serves on the Senate Judiciary Committee. Senator Britt, welcome to This Week on Capitol Hill.
7: Hey, thank you so much for having me on and certainly giving me the opportunity to talk about such an important topic.
0: Well, you have been a very strong voice for the voiceless, for the unborn, from your position in the United States Senate and even prior to that. But at the heart of this legal threat is Live Action's use of the word kill when it comes to abortion. What's your reaction?
7: They're absolutely killing babies. And I think we have to speak directly into that. That is what makes the other side uncomfortable, is the truth. And what Live Action has done, I mean, when you look at their videos, when you look at them showing this precious child and their face and their features, and then you see what actually happens in an abortion, whether it is that child being penetrated through the heart before being sucked out of their mother's womb. I mean, think about this is the only procedure out there, medical procedure, where success is determined by the ending of a heartbeat. I think that says everything you need to know. I appreciate what Live Action is doing. I want them to continue to elevate their voice because they're telling the story that has gone untold, making these people uncomfortable in this space, the reality of taking this child's life. I mean, you and I know this. Our dear friend, the late Senator Lindsey Graham, said that it was one of the most important things he had ever championed, is being a voice for the voiceless. I think that we have to continue to elevate that. And I think now is the time. We're looking at the overturn of Roe v. Wade. And in the face of Dobbs, abortion's actually going up. We know that there are a number of reasons for that, one of which we're going to touch on today, I'm sure. But I think now is the time to join forces, to continue to elevate, and to continue to protect our most vulnerable and precious asset. That's the next generation and those that are in their mother's womb.
0: I do, Senator, want to get to the issue of what's behind this rise in abortion rates. But first, on this particular issue, this would appear to be as much of a First Amendment issue as it is an abortion issue. Wouldn't you agree?
7: Yeah. And look, we look at this, you layer this on what's happening in Massachusetts. I mean, Tony, it's disgusting. It's despicable and disgusting. You have women in Massachusetts cheering for the fact that they are able to take the life of their child the moment before their child is born. I mean, we are telling the truth. We are speaking that to the American people in the way they need to hear it. It is absolutely a First Amendment right. We're going to continue to elevate our voices because people need the information and they need the truth. And look, my daughter was born in Massachusetts. So when I saw this law being passed and women cheering behind them about being able to take the precious life of their own child right before that child is born, there is a pit in my stomach that you cannot explain. I think about my daughter coming into the world there in Boston, Massachusetts, and I hope that every child, as we know, scripture tells us, in Jeremiah, that the Lord knew us before he formed us in the womb, that he set us apart. Each and every child deserves that opportunity for life, and I hope that we continue to join arms and elevate our forces so that that can be a reality.
0: Oh, Massachusetts Governor Healey, as she signed that legislation you made reference to, makes that state the 10th state to allow abortion virtually for any reason up until birth. But let's talk, if we just have a little over a minute left, Senator, the role of the Congress, the federal government, it's been sending mixed signals because as you made reference to earlier, the rise, almost a 20% increase in abortion rates since the overturn of Roe, primarily driven by the abortion drug, mifepristone, that's being mailed into many pro-life states. And this is a policy governed by the federal government.
7: Absolutely. And look, this, you think about what this is doing for states' rights. We obviously have a very strong a law that protects children and protects the unborn in Alabama. But when you're able to circumvent that state law by doing this, we have to do more. I asked this question actually in the hearing that we had with Todd Blanche in his confirmation hearing, and said, I want DOJ to utilize its resources to make sure that we're putting an end to this, because it's not only taking the life of the unborn, it is putting women

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6: 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Starting this afternoon, isolated showers and thunderstorms are possible, with a high near 99. Tonight, mostly clear skies will settle in, leading to a low around 74. Looking ahead to Monday, a slight chance of rain showers is on the horizon, with highs approaching 94. Currently, it's 87 and clear. And I'm Bill Banks with your weather flash.
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15: Welcome back to This Week on Capitol Hill. I'm Tony Perkins. Well, with Congress in its August recess, lawmakers are spending more time on the campaign trail as both parties prepare for November's showdown, the midterm elections. Joining me now for our weekly conversation is House Speaker Mike Johnson, who represents Louisiana's 4th Congressional District. Last week, he joined us from Colorado. This week, he joins us from New York. Mr. Speaker, welcome back to This Week on Capitol Hill.
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9: 34 districts in 18 states, and we're continuing to see the energy on the ground, the excitement about the upcoming election.

0: I tell you what, we've said it before. I'm very bullish about the election, which is now less than 75 days away. It's going to be a big night for America.
1: You know what? I think the media should have second thoughts if they question you, because every time they have said you're not going to make it, you have proven them wrong. Let's talk a little bit about the elections. Since we last spoke, Democrats have fielded yet another socialist candidate, this time in Florida in the U.S. Senate primary with Angie Nixon. This looks like a pattern.
0: It is a pattern. And I'm talking to you today. It just so happened to be in New York City. We've been campaigning with our House Republicans in the state of New York today. And I have been out for months now, Tony, on the campaign trail, trying to raise the alarms about this. We saw this pattern developing that I was saying, in my own words, that there are many Mamdanis popping up around the country. And people were dismissive of that initially because they said, oh, it's a crazy New York City thing. Well, it is very much a whole country thing, okay? And now you've seen these candidates come through the system, and they're running for these offices, many of them running for the House. Now you just had, most recently, just a few nights ago, you had in Florida, a DSA, a Democrat Socialist of America candidate, was outspent almost 15-1, and she won the Democrat primary in the state of Florida, a deep red state. This is an alarming trend. It's dangerous for the future of the country. And I want to plug right now, too, one more time. Last week when we talked, we were debuting our new website. It's out there now. It's being spread around, contrastforamerica.com. You can go there and see what we're facing, what the reason for concern is. And why, of course, through history, socialism and communism have always ended, always, Tony, in famine, poverty, human suffering and despair, and even death. It's not a road we want to go down.
1: Well, Mr. Speaker, you've been sounding that alarm. Of course, you're right here at the epicenter of this unfolding. I want to ask you, what are you hearing from the voters? I mean, you, as you mentioned, you're on a 30-day sprint across the country, crisscrossing the country. What are you hearing from voters? What are their top concerns?
0: I tell you what, it's almost a universal theme, okay? I've been from as far north as Alaska to the deep south. I've been out in the west coast to the east coast and everywhere in between. I'm telling you, it doesn't matter where we are in the country, red state, blue state, swing district, everybody has the same reaction. We have been referring to this as the contrast election of our lifetime, and it really is. Contrast between common sense and crazy, and common sense and communism now, which we couldn't have seen coming, but here we are. And I tell you what, when we draw that contrast and we talk to people about what really is on the ballot, it's not just between candidates and personalities. It's now two completely different visions of who we are as America and who we're going to be. And I think this is a decisive one. This is a crossroads election. You can refer to it however you will, but if you just put the facts out there for the people and let them make that choice, I believe what Ronald Reagan used to remind us of, you can trust the American people. If they're informed and they have the facts, they're going to do the right thing. And that's why I'm so confident about this election that's now almost upon us. The Republican Party is going to do well because we represent common sense. And the other side, increasingly, is crazy.
1: Let's talk about the politics of, I mean, we're talking about the politics of crazy. Let's talk about the policies of crazy. I mean, people are looking, what are the contrasts when it comes to the policies that Republicans want to put forth? What are your plans? And what are the Democrats, the socialists, what are their plans?
0: Tony, when you and I used to serve down like in the Louisiana legislature at the state level, or even in previous years of Congress, even just a handful of years ago, Republicans and Democrats are arguing over marginal tax rates and the shades of regulation and, you know, relatively minor things. Now, this is for a very decisive a crossroads election to determine who we're going to be as a people. The DSA, the Democrat Socialists of America, is the banner, of course, that they're all working under. You've seen that they published their platform. They want to abolish the border. They want to abolish all prisons in America. They call it the carceral state. They want to abolish the U.S. Senate, remove the president, pack the Supreme Court. They want one unicameral body, the House, to run everything in America, because, Tony, they've calculated that over two or three cycles, they can elect enough Marxists and communists to quite literally take over the means of production. This is Marxism, communism. They don't want private property ownership. They want to direct every aspect of your lives, and that is not who we are as Americans. So what we're defending is the core principles of America, not just common sense, but specifically individual freedom and limited government and the rule of law and peace through strength and fiscal responsibility and free markets and human dignity, the things that make us the greatest nation in the history of the world. They're on the ballot right now in a midterm in November 2026 on the 250th anniversary of the greatest nation in history. We got to defend them.
1: You know, Mr. Speaker, historically, the party in power often faces significant headwinds during a midterm election. You've talked about that. This cycle is much different, as you've just described. In fact, usually a party that's in the minority is more unified. I played this clip earlier of your counterpart, the minority leader, Hakeem Jeffries. I want to play it again. Clip number 7.
2: Well, what I can say is that I do not support defunding the police. I do not support open borders. I do not support abolishing the Senate. And I don't support the DSA agenda, as has been articulated by the DSA itself.
1: If that's the candidate, those are the candidates they're fielding in many places. I mean, that's a party that's divided. Success, I think, is going to be very difficult to come by.
0: And Hakeem Jeffries took huge amounts of scorn from a big hat chunk, almost half now of his party nationwide, when he said that just a few days ago on Sunday last weekend, because that is not where his party is. I'm telling you, this is not our father's Democrat Party, and Hakeem's views are now in the small minority. They're losing this battle, and Hakeem's going to have a very different time being reelected minority leader by this new group. And everybody's talking about that and writing about it because it's true. So I'm here in New York City. I'm looking out over Central Park right now as I take a break to talk with you. And I'm telling you, he lost the races in his own backyard several weeks ago. The New York City primaries were held for Congress and other races. Hakeem Jeffries endorsed a slate of candidates that agree with him. Mamdani, the mayor, endorsed a totally different slate. Mamdani won every single race, Tony. And this is in Hakeem Jeffries' own backyard, the Bronx, where he lost a race in a neighboring district. So it's a scary time to be an old school Democrat. They're not going to be around much longer. And I say that with great lament, because it's a dangerous thing for America.
1: All right, Mr. Speaker, I'm going to let you get back out there on the campaign trail, and we'll talk to you next week.
0: Thank you. Good to talk to you.
1: House Speaker Mike Johnson from New York. Stick with us. We're back with some final thoughts after this.
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1: Welcome back to This Week on Capitol Hill. The 60-day negotiating period established by the Memorandum of Understanding between the United States and Iran expired this week without a final agreement. What does that mean from a national security standpoint, and what are the domestic political implications? Well, from a national security perspective, the Iranian regime has been significantly degraded, but as evidenced by the continuing crisis in the Strait of Hormuz, it has not been neutralized. And until proven otherwise, its nuclear ambitions remain a threat. Public polling consistently shows that while Americans care about foreign policy, they rarely vote primarily on foreign policy issues. Instead, they tend to evaluate events abroad by their impact on America's security and prosperity here at home. The economy, inflation, immigration, and other domestic concerns remain the dominant drivers of voter behavior. In other words, foreign policy becomes domestic policy when Americans begin paying the price for it. That may help explain President Trump's job approval, now at the lowest level of his presidency. Rising inflation and energy costs certainly matter, but I suggest there is something else in the equation. Americans are losing confidence if the conflict with Iran is moving toward a successful conclusion. In their influential book, Paying the Human Cost of War, Christopher Gepler, Peter Fever, and Jason Reifler argue that one of the most important factors shaping public support for military conflict is the expectation of success. If Americans believe a conflict will achieve its objectives, they can tolerate substantial cost. When they conclude the mission is unlikely to succeed, support erodes even when the costs are comparatively low. That's the danger the administration is facing. Americans can accept sacrifice when they understand the objective and see measurable progress toward it. What is much harder to sustain is sacrifice without a clear sense of when or how the conflict will end. Prolonged uncertainty begins to look less like strategy and more like stalemate. Repeated promises to cripple the death to America, death to Israel regime, only to follow those threats with renewed invitations to the negotiating table, appear neither to have deterred Tehran nor convinced Americans that success is approaching. President Trump now faces a choice. He can allow this cycle of confrontation, negotiation, and escalation to continue, or bring the conflict to a decisive conclusion. The Iranian regime and its malignant ideology have repeatedly demonstrated their resistance to diplomacy as well as political and economic pressure. If the objectives, as initially stated, are to permanently end Iran's pursuit of nuclear capability and remove the threat the regime poses to its own people, the region, and ultimately the United States, then the administration must pursue a policy capable of achieving those objectives while recognizing the political limits of a protracted conflict. An unresolved conflict carries consequences far beyond the Middle East. Every disruption in the Strait of Hormuz, every increase at the gas pump, and every new round of fighting brings a distant conflict closer to the American kitchen table. And that is where foreign policy becomes domestic policy. American elections are usually decided by what happens at home, but history often pivots on events beyond our borders. And sometimes those events determine what happens here at home. And that, my friends, has been This Week on Capitol Hill.
14: Attention. 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
16: A contested waterway sees more traffic. I'm Pam Pusso, Fox News. More ships are said to be sailing through the Strait of Hormuz, although shipments are far below what they were before the war between the U.S. and Iran started.
17: Reports do indicate that crossings through the Strait of Hormuz are up 400% over the last 2 weeks. This comes as the U.S. Navy is still overseeing vessels out of the Persian Gulf through a safe southern passage. In the backdrop, there is that ongoing naval blockade and fresh sanctions expected for Iran next week. The U.S. military presence in the Middle East is expected to remain with no clear path forward in the conflict with Iran. The USS Abraham Lincoln is headed home after being deployed for 274 days. This aircraft carrier made its last port call in December, breaking a Navy record. The vessel is being replaced by the Japan-based USS George Washington.
16: Fox's Trey Yingst monitoring from Tel Aviv, Israel. Will additional economic sanctions on Iran cause the regime to crumble? That's the prediction of Senate Republican John Barrasso, who spoke to Fox's Sunday Morning Futures.
18: The suffering that's going on in Iran right now, the maximum sanctions being applied, are the things that are going to make Iran finally say, you're right, we were wrong, no nuclear weapon, straits open.
16: Iran says it's accustomed to the threat of U.S. sanctions, and the regime is warning neighboring countries not to join the U.S. in hurting Iran's economy. A number of wildfires are burning in the west to Nevada, where the Hawk Fire has burned more than 10,000 acres. It's being driven by strong winds, creating a serious threat to nearby homes. Governor Joe Lombardo has declared a state of emergency in Washoe County. Reno police are urging residents to check official evacuation information. Fires also burning in Lassen and Monterey counties in California. 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
16: President Trump is reacting to Canada's plan to impose reciprocal tariffs on the U.S. The trade war escalated this weekend after talks collapsed and the U.S. announced 50% tariffs on $20 billion of Canadian goods.
21: The products affected range from wine to hockey sticks to cement. The president has accused Canada of unfair trading practices for some U.S. products like cars, alcohol, and cheese, limiting American access to these markets. President Trump saying on Truth Social, Canada wants the benefits of being a state without being one. They've also charged our great farmers for many years massive amounts of tariffs. No more. But Canadian Prime Minister Mark Carney says the U.S. had asked for too much and offered too little. He says the U.S. had proposed measures restricting Canada's ability to have trade deals with other countries, which he says was unacceptable.
16: Fox's Madeline Rivera in Washington. Canada's tariffs will levy penalties on steel, dairy, appliances, and electronics. President Trump is blasting Texas Governor Greg Abbott for announcing a moratorium on new AI data centers in his state. The governor tells ABC's This Week he was forced to act.
0: They had not been working in collaboration with the state. They had not been working in collaboration with local governments. And so they basically dug their own grave for the problem that's been caused for them. And that's why they got the backlash they deserve.
16: Some say the moratorium doesn't go far enough. Supporters argue limits on data centers will weaken the ability of the U.S. to compete against China in the AI race. Polls suggest most Americans are worried AI development is moving too fast. China is postponing its ambitious Seven Moon mission. A spacecraft was expected to launch in the coming days to search for ice at the moon's south pole. China's space agency says the mission does not meet launch conditions and will not lift off during the window this year. I'm Pam Crusoe. This is Fox News.
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25: It's the shortest gospel, but it's not short on power. Let's talk about it with Angelo and Barbara Giuliani on Steve Brown, etc.
26: He's an old white guy, an author, broadcaster, and seminary professor who's sick of religion. And he's brought friends. Please welcome Steve Brown, etc.
25: Hey, we're so glad you're here. You always have a place at our table. And as I've often said, I'm really glad for the gift that you give us of your time. Try and remember that we give you a gift, too, so we're even. If you're wondering, I'm Steve, the aforementioned old white guy. Matthew Porter is our executive producer. He's here. Now that the summer vacation is over, Matthew's kids have started school again. There were some tears and cries of, this isn't fair. But eventually Matthew calmed down and it was okay. Our producer Jeremy's in the little glass booth. Our producer is not a classy name dropper. However, he thinks his friend Kevin Max from DC Talk would agree with that. And our one-man IT department, John Myers, is here in the tech bunker. John says if you used to play the Pac-Man arcade game, it's probably, you're old. It's probably time to get some body part poked or examined. And Dr. George Bingham is the president of Key Life. George wonders what it means when you get a nasty paper cut while reading Lewis's The Problem of Pain. And Kathy Wyatt is the warm feminine side of the program. Kathy says a lot of online cooking influencers would be jobless if we could actually taste what they're cooking. And that's true.
27: You know, I never... Oh, yeah.
3: Good writing, Matthew. I never thought of that.
4: We try.
25: We have some great guests here today. Reverend Angelo Giuliani is the founding pastor of Bridge Community Church. And he couldn't stop with that, so there's a whole network of Liberty Global Churches, international mission arm of the Liberty Communion of Churches. And Barbara, his wife, is also a board member at Key Life, so I will be particularly nice to her. She's a Bible teacher, the vice president of New Growth Press, and the author of several books and many books. And the Giuliani's newest project, which I hold in my nicotine-stained fingers, is a study guide called Mark, Life-Changing Power Through Jesus. We don't really have to do this program. I mean, if you want your life to change, read more Bible, pray a lot more, work a lot harder than you do at it, confess your sins immediately or you'll get cancer, because we know about the discipline passage, and stay on the straight and narrow so that you don't hurt your witness. That works, doesn't it?
5: It works.
25: Barbara, you, I would like to just say, you know, Barbara was raised in the church. She's a church kid. She was always nice, always good, always obedient. And she looks like a pretty nice person when you talk to her. But that wasn't always true, was it?
6: It was not. No, I stormed out of my family's home at the age of 18 and out of our church and said that I wasn't planning to come back to either one. And the Lord took me on a 7-year odyssey. And along the way, I picked up the Italian bartender that was working at the restaurant.
5: Good things happen. Good things do happen.
25: Angelo, I'm not sure you helped, though, at the beginning. And incidentally, that we kid around, that's a very serious issue. And there's a wonderful book, Come Back, Barbara, that Barbara wrote with her father, the late Jack Miller. Mm-hmm. And if you want to read that story, it would be, you'd love it. But we're not here to talk about that book. We're here to talk about the Gospel of Mark. Why Mark? I mean, there's a lot more information than the other three. I mean, if you're going to do a book, why don't you do the research and the most complete and not the shortest? What happened?
6: Well, time was a factor.
5: Time's definitely a factor.
6: No, I would say, I mean, Angelo had just preached through Mark, and these studies that we do, we start with the pastor's sermons, and us, and I had taught on Mark several times, and I love Mark.
5: It was the resource that was most available to us at that particular point.
6: And it was right at the beginning of COVID, right?
5: Yeah.
6: But Mark, so I'm a writer, and so I really admire good writing. And Mark is the most amazing book to read. Like, every word counts. Like, every word is picked on purpose. And he has this portrait of Jesus that is so human. That's what he really concentrates on, is what Jesus did and how he did it and who he did it with, don't you think?
5: Absolutely. And really writes it as an action adventure, which for us in our particular culture at this point, it's very much something that especially young people can connect with real quickly, because it's just presenting one after another of these amazing things that are happening in and through Jesus, and just sort of captures you in that way. Yeah.
25: As you guys have worked on this book, has it in any way affected you personally? I mean, you both have been walking with Jesus for a long time. You know, how many times have you read the Gospel of Mark? Probably 800 or 900 times. When you really bear down on it like you did with this book, what did you see that was new or that affected you personally?
5: That's a good question. I think for me, as I read it, especially in my different seasons of life, this word always comes to me in different ways, speaking to me at this point in my life when I'm now someone who's got the responsibility of working with so many missionaries and seeing life overseas and everything like that, being a part of that, the amazing power of Christ, both in the demonic world, but also in the ability to pray and see the power unleashed through the Holy Spirit, just made a different impact in my life. Yeah.
6: And I also, for me, so, you know, we talked about it, we worked on it. I had Angela's sermons. I had the teaching that I did. And then I took it and wrote it and I would make Angela go over with me. But it was such a hard year. This has been such a hard year.
25: I know.
6: And this fall was, you know, taking care of my 101-year-old mom, basically 24/7, and managing our family, my job, our 14 grandchildren. And all the struggles that come with it. I was thinking about this morning because we're starting up our women's Bible study again, and I really want women to come. And so I always say, like, this is what you need to get through your life. Like, I'd be insane if I didn't have God's word, which they think I'm kidding, but I'm not. Anyway, and I was thinking, like, people want to think that it's like magic, like it just sort of, and I just thought, it's not magic, it's manna. Like, it's
25: provision.
6: You have to be meeting with Christ through his word all the time. And the Gospels are just such an amazing window into who Jesus is. And it's almost as if we need something different from Jesus every time through every season, like you said. And it's not different in a way, but it takes a shape based on what you are encountering at that very moment. So it's different for me than when I had little kids.
25: Oh, so good. And so true. We're going to get some details out of this when we come back. I remember Ruth Graham one time, she and her husband had come to the church I was serving, and an issue came out, and she got up her Bible and started thumbing through it. And she said, I love these things because they send me to him. And Amen. So that's what Mark does.
6: Yep.
25: Mark sends you to him. And we're going to talk about that when we come back. The title of the book is Mark, Life-Changing Power Through Jesus, and it's a study book. Hey, guys, don't go anywhere. Like Jesus, we're coming back.
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25: Hey, thanks for joining us. We're talking with Angelo and Barbara Giuliani. And their new book is a study guide, but not just a study guide. It will guide you through the Gospel of Mark, but it's a profound book in so many ways. It's titled Mark, Life-Changing Power Through Jesus.
27: Guys, earlier on the other side of the break, you know, we kind of touched on the idea that Mark is actually a great entry point for somebody who has not encountered Jesus. Usually John is the one that gets teed up, but you guys made a really great point that it's kind of punchy, it's concise. I don't know if it's too far to say that Mark is the Hemingway of the gospel writers, but
6: I think that's a good description. Yeah. I wouldn't have thought of it myself, but I like it.
27: It's yours. So he's in good health. Even with that shorter view of the gospel story, Mark includes some things that aren't in the others, which is improbable, right? You would think. Mm-hmm. So would you touch on that? I mean, not just events, but what kind of perspective does he bring that the other gospel writers don't?
6: I think that you can jump in here whenever you want.
5: I will.
6: there's actually so much. One of the interesting things about Mark, everybody's interested in, you know, the original sources of things. And Mark is the original source for the other three gospels. Well, and especially Luke and Matthew. But also the thing that I found really interesting was that we believe it's Peter's recollections. So Mark compiled it from Peter's sermons. And so it's really like an up close and personal view of Jesus. And when you think about Peter's personality, he was so like brash and he was always like putting, you know, the wrong foot forward and saying the right thing and then the exactly wrong thing. Mm-hmm. And I love that he lets the view of Jesus kind of unfold through the book, so that you sort of start, and I, you know, we're very familiar with the concept, no matter what you believe, we're familiar with the concept that Christians believe that Jesus is the Son of God and is God himself. Like, people understand that that is a concept. But there was no concept like that back for those folks. Mm-hmm. Jesus was the carpenter from Nazareth, and they were hanging out with him. And then he said, "Peace be still," to the waters, and they stopped. Like, or he said to the paralytic, "Your sins are forgiven." Like, and you can sort of see it all through Peter's eyes, don't you think?
5: I think so. You see it. And the thing about seeing it through Peter's eyes is you're seeing it, it's very raw, in the sense that it's really coming from the man who would sit there and his mind would be thinking, who is this in front of me? And I think that's one of the big questions that Mark is trying to answer. Who is this? Mm-hmm. Who is this guy? And I think it's very clear as you go on, you begin to see him calm the storm and heal the leper. And he begins to cast demons out. And wow, he has power over nature. He has power to heal. And then he forgives sins. Like, who is this guy? And you can almost be a sense in which I'm reading the mind of Peter as he's looking at it for the first time, and we're being drawn into that in a very real way. So I know for me that was very powerful as I read it.
25: You know, Mark had his own story, didn't he?
5: Yes, he
25: did. We don't know the details of it, but he needs some forgiveness too.
6: Yeah.
25: That must have been a wonderful thing to hang out with Peter, who had screwed it up, and giving him hope, because Mark was not that wonderful himself.
5: He's not.
6: And, you know, the thing about Scripture that I find so amazing is that there's no, like, whitewashing of people. Like, nothing is sugar-coated. Like, there's no... Like, Peter just lays it all out there in a way that many Christians would find very off-putting. Like, he tells the whole story of how he denied Jesus. He tells the story about how, you know, he told Jesus he shouldn't go to the cross right after he proclaimed him as the Christ. Like, he puts, you know, he throws himself under the bus. Mm-hmm. And you can only do that if you know Jesus.
5: Yeah.
25: Yeah.
5: So, and as you were saying, Steve, Mark would have been considered like a failure because he refused to go back out on the mission field. He had a problem with that. And yet here he is with Peter. And certainly at that point, he's going out with Peter. And I think Peter's story of sharing that with him, what a comfort that could be to a guy like Mark, who could say, well, if Peter can be forgiven, I certainly can be forgiven.
25: Yeah.
5: And if I'm reading that, I'm going, well, if they can be forgiven, then I certainly can be forgiven. So, hallelujah. So it's a good thing.
25: So good.
5: Yeah.
25: By the way, excuse my using the word screwed it up. Barbara, I used to write your mother, and I loved her, by the way, and miss her. She adds a great attraction to heaven, as does your father. But I would always say in my emails to her, I'm praying for you, don't screw it up. And she always made a point when she wrote back to say, Steve, I'll try not to mess it up.
6: The way I was raised, Steve, was that we weren't allowed to say darn or heck.
3: Yeah.
6: Because everybody knew what they were really referring to.
25: Yeah, that's right. You know, your mom, I didn't feel condemned or anything. I still laugh about it when I think of her doing that. She was not a condemning person.
6: No,
25: because she was so
6: wrong. That you said it. She just wasn't going to say it back.
5: Yeah
0: right.
3: It's great.
0: Guys, I was impressed by the way you structured the study. I mean, there's probably a lot of people that, you know, maybe would like to get some people over and start a Bible study or something, but might be a little intimidated. And it really seems like you've, you know, led them by the hand, so they can, this can be a very easy thing for someone who hasn't ever done led a small group study or something. Yeah. Talk a little bit about that. Yeah. Maybe we have to go on the other side of the break, but maybe you could get started on that.
6: Mm. Well, this is the format that we have for all these gospel-centered life in the Bible studies, and they are meant to be introducing folks to Scripture, to the Bible, who haven't really interacted with it or might be off-put by it or don't know what to do. And I will, be happy to get back to that.
25: Well, we'll do that on the other side of the break. Most people have a high view of Scripture, at least Christians, but don't study it very much.
6: Exactly.
25: And this book will be helpful. And for a small group at church, it'd be a wonderful study. The title of the book is Mark, Life-Changing Power Through Jesus. And when you do it, a small Bible study in your church, make sure you invite some unbelievers. And for heaven's sake, be nice to them when they come. Guys, don't go anywhere. We're coming back.
14: Waterway sees more traffic. I'm Pam Puso, Fox News. More ships are said to be sailing through the Strait of Hormuz, although shipments are far below what they were before the war between the U.S. and Iran started.
15: Reports do indicate that crossings through the Strait of Hormuz are up 400% over the last 2 weeks. This comes as the U.S. Navy is still overseeing vessels out of the Persian Gulf through a safe southern passage. In the backdrop, there is that ongoing naval blockade and fresh sanctions expected for Iran next week. The U.S. military presence in the Middle East is expected to remain with no clear path forward in the conflict with Iran. The USS Abraham Lincoln is headed home after being deployed for 274 days. This aircraft carrier made its last port call in December, breaking a Navy record. The vessel is being replaced by the Japan-based USS George Washington.
14: Fox's Trey Yingst monitoring from Tel Aviv, Israel. Will additional economic sanctions on Iran cause the regime to crumble? That's the prediction of Senate Republican John Barrasso, who spoke to Fox's Sunday Morning Futures.
16: The suffering that's going on in Iran right now, the maximum sanctions being applied, are the things that are going to make Iran finally say, you're right, we were wrong, no nuclear weapon, straits open.
14: Iran says it's accustomed to the threat of U.S. sanctions, and the regime is warning neighboring countries not to join the U.S. in hurting Iran's economy. A number of wildfires are burning in the west to Nevada, where the Hawk Fire has burned more than 10,000 acres. It's being driven by strong winds, creating a serious threat to nearby homes. Governor Joe Lombardo has declared a state of emergency in Washoe County. Reno police are urging residents to check official evacuation information. Fires also burning in Lassen and Monterey counties in California. 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
25: Hey, thanks for spending time with us. We were talking about the Bible before the break. We're talking to Angelo and Barbara Giuliani, and their book is on the Gospel of Mark, and it's a great study guide. And I didn't give you much time to spend some time talking about that, but we really have kind of gotten behind on Scripture in church. I mean, we think it's a good book, and we read it and occasionally, and but it, mostly it's intimidating, isn't it?
6: I think so. Yes, I think that that is a great word for it. And but if you take the time to read it and actually talk to other people with it, like if it's, you know, you combine God's word with God's people and you come up with just like the most amazing insights. And then you can really see how the Holy Spirit speaks to you through it. Like, this is the voice of Jesus. And that's really what I would love that people could do with this study of Mark, is that they would just hear the voice of Jesus talking to them. One of the things about this study that I had never noticed in Mark before was how many desperate parents are featured in Mark. Mm-hmm. There are so many parents who bring their troubled children in Mark, and they throw themselves at Jesus' feet. And I'm a desperate parent. I'm a desperate grandparent. Like, I don't see any way to meet the needs of my family and my grandchildren without the life of Christ flowing into them. And so it's just amazing to me that every time you go through a gospel, for instance, you see like more of Christ and you see more of his love, more of his care, more of the challenge that he is. And and that's really what I would love for people to take away, that it would connect to their actual lives and they would see that Jesus is right there with them through their actual lives.
25: And Angelo, as a preacher, don't you delight in seeing the lights come on when people cock their heads and think, I never thought of that.
5: I always want to get the amens and the hallelujahs.
25: Yeah, right. Well, Presbyterians don't do that very well.
5: I know. I come back from Africa and I have to realize, oh, but the frozen chosen. Here I go. So
6: they nod the thoughtfully.
5: I will say, though, one of the things that we've done with this format, we brought it into our church Sunday school hour, and it really has provoked much more discussion the way it's written, because you read the scripture and then you talk about it, but then there's an article that goes a little deeper into some of those themes. You come out of that, and then basically from that, there's more of a pointed discussion on that theme and then application exercises. And what we have found is that it, as you said, it's not as intimidating for people because they're all doing it together. And each actual lesson carries its own. So if you miss one, you haven't missed everything. You can come back two weeks later. Yeah. So that's been great in our church. Our people have really responded to that, feeling a part of the discussion, but having it also led in a way that, edifies the Lord, but then also applies to your life personally. We continue to do these in our Sunday school classes, this format. Yeah.
6: I often think that when people become a Christian, I know this happened for me. Here was my faith, and here was this turning point in my life, which I desperately needed. And then here was me doing my life. And I had a really hard time connecting the gospel on a day-by-day basis to my regular life. And I think that when you're reading the word, when you're reading the gospel, then all of a sudden you have the Spirit speaking to you about your regular life in a way that's really different than just trying to, like, to me, without the Bible, without God's word speaking directly to your heart, it's going to be awfully hard not to just do the Christian life in your own power and strength.
7: Yeah.
6: Like, because it's the word that convicts you. It's the word that shows you, like, hey, maybe you shouldn't have said that. Like, maybe you need to repent. Maybe Jesus is a bigger person than you thought. Maybe, you know, peace be still is his words for you today. It's, to me, the difference between being

0: giant. We'll talk about me when we come back.
1: Hello, this is Pastor Jerry Q. Perry's again, and I'd like to take a moment to ask you to pray for and give to Key Life. 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
0: Hey, thanks for spending the time with us here. 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
11: You guys, my question is very pedestrian, but I wondered when you were writing the study guide, if you had a particular amount of time in mind that you thought that this would take, like for a small group or something like that. And obviously, I recognize a lot of that depends on how in depth the questions are that, you know, as people are sharing and that kind of thing. But I found this whole, and I know there have been other ones in the past, but, you know, there are so many great, really outstanding Christian writers that write these great books. And it seems like everybody does a study guide now. And so the small groups, you know, in the churches are saying, let's study so-and-so's book. And there's a great study guide with it and everything. And I don't think there's anything wrong with that at all. I don't mean to imply that in any way. But this is just that simple. It's here's the book of Mark. It's God's word, and we're going to read it, and then we're going to talk about it, as opposed to studying a,

0: a topic thing that somebody else wrote, and then we're all going to participate in how we think that gets applied to my life versus your life and that kind of thing. I just think this is great. I mean, not just for a small group, but just taking it home and sitting in your own home in the evening and saying, okay, I'm going to read Mark chapter one, as opposed to another Christian book by another Christian author. Anyway, that's my PR for it. But on the timing part of it, were you thinking in terms of, you know, because Sunday school curriculums and all of that kind of stuff always have like, okay, for the next 12 weeks, we're going to study this and, you know, that kind of thing. Were you even remotely thinking in that, you know, in that vein?
1: Yes, we were. And also, thank you for saying, I didn't know if I should raise that about Christian books versus the Bible. Since I'm an author, Steve's an author.
0: Right.
1: And actually, my day job is producing Christian books.
0: Yeah.
1: So
2: don't put them down, okay? You need the job.
1: I don't want people to stop buying Christian books, but I will tell you that I would always prefer a small group would do a Bible study. Hmm. And I'm always hoping that a Bible study like this would meet the need of our moment now, where people have more limited time, where they're not coming. You know, I still go to a woman's Bible study. I do my little questions a couple days before we have that whole thing, but that's kind of going out of style. People just don't have the time. Mm-hmm. And this is meant to be accomplished in like one sitting or two. In our church, we think an hour and an hour and a half. And I think we have like little, maybe we don't have little time things on these, but
3: you do.
1: Lots of times, because when we do it with our Sunday school in church, our adult Sunday school, and the teenagers have done them as well, that the part with the reading the Bible, the discussion questions, and the article takes up the whole hour. And then the next time we meet, we'll do the activity.
3: Yeah, the application piece.
1: Because if you don't do that, then sometimes you just sort of get stuck. It just depends how much time you have. But my mom and dad were the founders of Surge, which is a mission agency, and they were known for their grace-oriented renewal materials. And so people would go through some of those materials, and then they would always say to my mother, well, what are we supposed to do now? And my mom would always say to me, can't they just read the Bible? Like, couldn't that be next? And I think that stuck in my mind, because back to like, you know, going through a reading plan, I don't get much out of that, the Bible that way. Mm-hmm. Although I do pray through the Psalms every morning that I can. But I think you need some guidance. You need some help. You need somebody explaining to you like the gospel and how it applies here and how it applies to your exact life. And I think when people do that, they see that the word is so powerful. Like if people knew how powerful it was, they would be doing this all the time.
2: Yeah.
1: Because it really is life changing.
2: So good. Angela, before we go, I want you to tell us, I ask you, you don't stay home very much. I hope you have a good associate in your church. But tell us a little bit about, you were talking about Africa and some of the countries where you're involved. Tell us about that.
3: Yeah, I mean, I'm very excited. When we planted our church in 2006, 20 years ago, we're getting ready to celebrate. God opened up a door at the same time. No church planting association would say you can plant two churches, one here and one in Africa at the same time. But the Holy Spirit had a different idea. So while we were planting a church here, we were also planting in Swaziland and Eswatini. We were working there with a church who had a vision for planting churches. And out of that came just an amazing ministry that started up with, originally we built a school in an area where there was no school, began to do, you know, digging boreholes for crops and everything. But then eventually what happened was people had gone on teams with me.

0: over there got a vision to go over themselves. And so we sent our first couple of missionaries over there. His wife had been there before. Very quick story. There are a lot of deaf in Eswatini, probably the highest percentage per capita in the world. And there's reasons for that. But she wanted to be able to relate to them. So she came home. She learned English sign language, didn't realize that there's a Saswati sign language. But they went out on the mission field together. And in 6 months, God gave them the ability to learn Saswati sign language. And within a year, there was now a deaf church that God was using in a very powerful way, going into what was called the deaf primary and high school, where maybe one or two teachers knew how to sign, parents didn't know how. They were the lepers of their society. And over the last 5 years now, we are seeing children in that school come to the Lord. We just did 26 baptisms with the high school students there. They now are able to fight for their rights. And it's just been an amazing open door that God's opened up.
1: So, how can Angelo, where can people get information on this?
0: We have our website is called comfortforafrica.org. You can go right on comfortforafrica.org, and there'll be information about that. Right. And then also information to the missionaries who are part of that.
1: Hey, you guys, I don't know where this hour went. This was fun.
2: It went fast.
1: And we learned a lot, and we grew a lot. Thank you for taking the time to be with
2: us.
1: And listen, keep working on these books, and we'll keep talking, okay?
0: Sounds great.
1: Hey, guys, we're going to come back and tell you who we're going to do it unto next week, so don't go anywhere.
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1: Hour. Those guys are the real deal, by the way. I've worked with Barbara a number of times with books that I've written, and Angelo blows me away. And you know something? For those of you who are not believers and don't want to have anything to do with the church, cut that out. You just don't understand. 10% of us are some of the meanest, most condemning, guilt-producing kind of people in the world, and I know that. But Rotary Club has 20%. and you ought to show up because 90% of us are represented by people like Barbara and Angelo, the real deal, who care, who genuinely care, who go through some tough stuff, who don't pretend to be better than they are, who are clear about their own sins, and understand the gospel and the difference that it makes. And you'll have the smell of Jesus when you read their book. And the other books produced by New Growth Press, check it out. This book is Mark, Life-Changing Power Through Jesus. And that's what the Bible does. And I'm always saying that's what made me a spiritual giant. And always people laugh. And I'm really sensitive. And it hurts when they do that. Who are we going to have next week?
2: Next week, we have a newcomer to Steve Brown, etc. His name is, at least I think he's a newcomer, but, you know, I'm old, so I forget things.
1: We've been doing this a long time.
2: Anyway, his name is Jacob Coyne, and his book is titled The Secret Life of Christians, How to Live Authentically. This is the best part, especially when no one is watching.
1: Mm-hmm. You know, that's kind of important.
2: How to live authentically, especially when no one is watching.
1: You know, we're all on show all the time.
2: Yep.
1: And that includes Jeremy and John, too. I mean, we're professional religionists.
2: Jeremy's always on show because he's on stage all
1: I
2: the
1: know.
2: Time.
1: But you got to say, what do you do when you go home and nobody's watching?
4: Mm.
1: I get drunk and
4: full Noah.
10: Hey, man, you got to invite some people over, man.
1: That's a joke. Don't send letters. We're going to come back next week. Same time, same place. And it's our fond hope that you'll join us again. Between now and then, don't do anything we wouldn't do. And that gives you a wide, wide berth.
13: Wider place.

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2: Controls it. I'm Paul Stevens. Fox News. Ship traffic through the Strait of Hormuz is reportedly up some 400% in the past 2 weeks. This as tensions continue between the U.S. and Iran. Fox's Trey Yingston, Tel Aviv.
3: This comes as the United States Navy is overseeing other vessels in the Persian Gulf that have millions of barrels of crude oil on board through a safer passage to the south of the strait. There is an ongoing U.S. naval blockade, and fresh sanctions are expected for Iran next week. Iran's parliament speaker and top negotiator Mohammad Khalibaf posted to X over the weekend saying, "We've received numerous messages from neighboring countries about shaping new security arrangements and economic cooperation in the region. The United States put the security of every single one of its allies at such risk through bullying and pure disregard for their interests for the sake of Israel."
2: All this coming as there's a report that Iranian state media is claiming Iran has given permission for some Iraqi oil tankers to pass through that disputed Strait of Hormuz. U.S. Transportation Secretary Sean Duffy saying he expects Canada to cave in a trade war with the U.S.
4: Secretary Duffy on Fox News Sunday called the U.S. and Canada great trading partners. But after trade talks broke down, leading to a 50% U.S. tariff on Canadian goods, Canada's government said it would match that tariff. Secretary Duffy called that a foolish move.
5: The president's calling him out. I think you're going to see Mark Carney come to the table very, very quickly because it's going to be devastating for his country.
4: On Saturday, Mark Carney, Canada's prime minister, said he called his trade negotiators back to Ottawa, saying the U.S. attacked his country economically. Gernal Scott, Fox News.
2: IndyCar drivers racing through the streets of Washington, D.C. today for the Freedom 250 Grand Prix. The president taking a lap of honor in the so-called Beast prior to the race. The event expected to draw about 140,000 spectators. 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
2: California Governor Gavin Newsom signing California's controversial Stop Nick Shirley Act into law on Saturday, just days after a radical left-wing operative crashed the journalist's Capitol an interview and launched a crude personal attack on him. Assembly Bill 2624, expanding California's safe-at-home program to employees of nonprofits that serve people navigating the immigration system. Critics have blasted the measure as a way to intimidate people, quote, trying to shine shine a light on bad behavior, unquote. That law actually takes effect on October 1 of 2027. A landmark trial over whether or not Meta knowingly tried to get kids addicted to its platforms and illegally collected the personal data of kids is set to continue this week.
10: The jury's been hearing testimony about how constant scrolling on Facebook and Instagram has contributed to a youth mental health crisis. Dr. Jean Twenge, a psychologist from San Diego State, was the latest witness to take a stand last week. She testified her research shows social media addiction is real and has led to depression, anxiety, and even suicide among children. Prosecutors say the social media giant hooked users, harvested their data, and hid the truth from the public. Meta denies the allegations and says the evidence will show it takes youth safety seriously. Twenge is expected to continue her testimony tomorrow.
2: Fox's Madeline Rivera there now. States are looking to force Meta to pay up to some $1.4 trillion in possible penalties. The fast-growing Hawk Fire spreading from the Sierra foothills toward the center of Reno, Nevada earlier today, growing to more than 10,500 acres. Nearly 14,000 homes were ordered evacuated, and the so-called Go Now Zone reached the edge of the campus of the University of Nevada. I'm Paul Stevens, and this is Fox News.
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7: He was the first, and he's still the best. 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
8: All right, welcome again to Gun Talk. We're going to be talking about a lot of things today, and you can be a part of that. All you have to do is give me a call at Tom Talk Gun. We got a lot of news going on. I'm telling you, we've got things coming out of the government where they're going to say, all right, you can apply, finally, if you have a felony record, nonviolent felony record, you did what your time, whatever it was, you can apply to get your gun rights back. Thank goodness. We've been working on that for 30 years or so. It's an amazing thing. We also, of course, have the new thing where not only do you not have to pay the tax on your suppressor, but now you don't have to file the Form 4, Form 1, all the rest of it. You can make your own. You can buy a suppressor, but with restrictions. We got to go into the details on that. A lot of other things going on we'll be talking about. And, of course, if you have a new gun or an old gun you want to talk about, give me a call. We'll talk about that as well. All right, and you know that we have classes down at Range Ready Studios. A lot of people have been down there. It's a, when you say it's a unique place, everybody goes, yeah, it's a shooting range. Well, yeah, it is, but it's more than that. Joining me right now, because he is going to be one of the instructors of one of the coolest classes we've ever had there, Travis Gibson joins us right now. How you doing, partner?
9: I'm doing good, Tom. Thanks so much for having me back.
8: All right. So you have been down to the place down in Louisiana, Range Ready. And, you know, you've been to ranges literally all over the country, probably around the world. You're a professional shooter. You've been doing this forever. But this is a different place, isn't it?
9: Yeah, it very much is. It's got a lot of cool features, a lot of stuff that other facilities don't have. With Ryan doing the show down there, the television show, and being able to go and film here and then go outside and shoot stuff. And yeah, it really is a great, unique facility.
8: And you also eat pretty well on these classes there.
9: I make sure and go on a diet about 10 days before I head out.
8: Yeah, we feed the students really well. All right, so we got this class coming up, and I'm looking. This is the coolest thing. All right, we got Colt, so it's an AR class, and they got the M5 rifle, their new M5. I'm going to shoot those for 2 days, and it's you and your son Wyatt. This is like the coolest thing ever.
9: Yeah, as you well know, getting to do cool stuff with guns with your kids is always a good time. And Wyatt's been shooting with Colt for I don't even know how many years now. It's been a little while, but I've been coming and helping with a couple of classes and stuff like that. And so on this one's, kind of the deal. Wyatt and I will be teaching the rifle stuff and just kind of going. It's an entry level class, but I mean, it's kind of get you going on the basics, but there's portions of it that kind of get off onto the, into the deep end. We're going to be doing some higher level stuff there. So we're looking forward to it.
8: We should probably explain it. Wyatt is actually third generation, the same way that Ryan is my son, because your dad is a shooter. And obviously, okay, go ahead and tell about your company.
9: Okay, so my dad's Mike Gibson, and he started MGM Targets in 1992 when his background is in structural steel fabrication, and just my uncle is actually the one that introduced my dad into competitive shooting. And my dad started figuring this out, and of course he goes to the range, and just being the kind of guy that he is, he's looking at targets, trying to figure out a way to make them better, make them last longer, make them more durable, all that sort of stuff. And then when he figured out you could write off the guns and ammo as a business, business expense, it was all downhill from

0: there. So
1: you guys make some of the very best steel targets in the business, man.
0: Well, thanks, Tom. Yeah, it's we've been doing it for a little while, and I can't even remember. I was talking with somebody the other day, and literally, it was last weekend. I was shooting the Idaho State Handgun Championships over in Eastern Idaho, and I'm still going out looking at targets. Like, can we do this? Can we do that? What can we do to, you know? And it was our time. And I'm still looking at them, trying to figure out if there's any way we can make them better.
1: So you're looking at your targets at a range, at a match, and saying, yeah, but I think there's a way we can do something a little better here.
0: Yeah, you know, I mean, just always trying to, you know, be innovative and look at stuff and, yeah, make changes if we need to, always moving forward. And the thing that made me happy was I couldn't figure out any way to make it better. So it's still doing a good job.
1: All right, so when did you shoot your first competitive match?
0: I shot my first match in, I'm trying to say it was like December of 2005, I think.
1: Man, so, you've been doing this a while. And, of course, you know, you are a top level. I mean, at these matches, it's like, yeah, we know Travis is going to be right there at the very top, you know, any given time. But taking that and then looking at Wyatt, that guy is like a superhuman shooter.
0: Yeah, and the thing of it is, you know, and now with that being said, like the kid's been shooting with me since he was six, literally. Right. He was how old, you know, when he went and shot his first match. So he's been shooting almost as long as I have, and he doesn't have bad knees and bad eyes, you know, and so he's getting around really good, you know, put a lot of effort in the beginning. So he's doing a great job.
1: All right. So one of the things that's so cool about this class to do it at Range Ready, people can go to rangereadystudios.com and sign up. You take the class, you get 2 days of really good shooting. You can walk in knowing just a little bit about ARs and come away knowing a lot about ARs. But not only do you get the training, the ammo is provided. The accessories are provided. The rifle is provided. The optic is provided. Oh, yeah. And at the end of the day, you get to keep the rifle and you get to keep the optic and you get to keep all the other stuff that you were using. I mean, you just simply get everything and the instruction. It's spectacular.
0: Yeah, this is this will be the second one of these that I've been involved with Colt, and the first ones was with the pistol. So we did a 1911 9mm with the Vortex red dot on it, and kind of did the same thing. And Jaleese and Justine with Colt were down there helping Wyatt. So it's it was, like I said, holsters, magazines, ammo, you know, the whole nine yards. It was a great event, and I'm really looking forward to this one as well.
1: One of the things I think about that people don't quite understand maybe is the whole idea of the low powered variable optic, the LPVO. This one we're going to be using the Voodoo X from EOTech. It's a 1-6. And I know that everybody wants high magnification because they're shooting long range, but with a 1-6, you can do a lot of stuff. Talk about that.
0: When I first started shooting, like, I remember Leupold had a CQT 1-3, and like, that was the rage. Like, oh man, they've got this new thing that's coming out. And then they started getting up and they couldn't find a true one power. They went from 1.5 to 5 was kind of the next new hotness. And now they're getting, you know, if you're 1-6 is, you know, like, that's just, you know, everybody's kind of got those. And so what folks have started doing is starting to really work on the glass, making sure it's got a good sight picture. And the other thing is good reticles, right? Making sure that you've got a, so when you're on 6 power, and most of these are the I always get these two mixed up. I'm pretty sure it's second focal plane to where the reticle changes size with the power, magnification power. But making sure that those things lined up and, you know, and they fit a good range of ballistics on the ammo and stuff like that.
1: That may be first focal plane, but I always have to look it up. I get them confused too. So there you go.
0: And you very well could be right. Yeah. Like I said, I gotta look it up as well, but. Yeah, just having those things, having good reticles in them to where, you know, engaging, you know, honestly, like 12-inch plates out to 500 or 600 yards is not a big deal.
1: With a six power scope,
0: yep, 100%.
1: All right, so why would somebody want a one power scope?
0: For the low power end of the spectrum, right? For just, you know, doing close stuff. That's the other thing that a lot of these companies are doing. I'm pretty sure I haven't got to play with this EOTech that we're going to be using a lot, but what a lot of these companies are doing is they're putting a nice red dot inside there. So you put this thing on one power and you're running it like a true red dot sight for close target engagement and those sorts of things. You're running it two eyes open and just, you know, being able to burn stuff down.
1: It is fast.
0: Oh yeah. Yep. Super fast. The field of view on these guys is huge. And, like I said, with that red dot in there, you can really get after it.
1: You know, I'm just thinking that, an AR with like a 1-6 would be, I think, probably the perfect setup for a defensive gun.
0: Yep, it really is, you know, and that's, I don't want to get too far off into the weeds, but where you live, you know, and you know, making that choice and those sorts of things, but that's what I've got on most of my guns is a one to something, you know, one to six or, you know, one to five.
1: One to five, one to six, yeah, but that one gives you both eyes open, actually faster than iron sights. It's just amazing. And with an illuminated reticle, and this one does have the illuminated reticle, you're right, it is like a red dot, but with a lot more options.
0: Oh yeah, for sure. Yeah, for a defense gun, an AR with a 1-6, that has the red dot inside of it, a light and a sling. Like that's pretty set up. That's pretty good to go right there.
1: You mentioned sling. Everybody gets a sling with this one too, and I think some people, if they're just brand new to it, they don't understand the use of a sling or how necessary a sling is on a defensive AR.
0: It most certainly is. And it's something obviously I didn't understand it either. And went to a class down in Texas with it was actually a law enforcement class that I was fortunate enough to be able to, partake in, even though it wasn't law enforcement, put on by a guy named, Benny Cooley, who is arguably one of the best all around riflemen in the world. I mean, just, dude's been doing it forever, but I went down there and took a 2 days worth of class with him with this sling. And you're like, holy smokes. Like, I can't believe you can pick up an AR and not have one of these on it.
1: Yeah, you go back home, you put a sling on all of them, don't you?
0: Yeah, that pretty much. Yep, pretty much. Yep, yeah, for sure.
1: So have you had a chance to shoot the Colt M5?
0: I haven't. It's going to be my first day too.
1: Ooh, okay. This is going to be fun.
0: Yeah, I'm looking forward to it. I've seen it. So when we were down there doing the 1911 class with Colt, and I got to see it, but didn't actually get to shoot it. So
1: okay.
0: Yeah, I'm looking forward to it.
1: Good deal. Well, you get to shoot with this Colt professional shooter, you know.
0: That's what I heard. I'm looking forward to that too.
1: And for everybody interested, you go to rangeradystudios.com. I know they have a couple of slots left, but this thing is going to sell out. I mean, and I think it was $2,500. You get the 2 days instruction, you get all the ammo, you get the rifle, you get the scope, you get all the accessories. Oh yeah, and you get a really good couple of days of lunches too.
0: Okay, I was going to say, don't leave out the lunches. That's one of the really good parts.
1: It's funny. People think we're joking, but people do come away going, man, I just can't believe how they fed us.
0: Yeah, it's not normal range food. That's for sure.
1: It is not. Well, I know you're going to have a good time down there, and anybody that could sign up, if it can get in, they're going to have a great time too. Hey, by the way, you just moved back to Idaho, so welcome back home.
0: Thank you very much. I'm super excited to be here.
1: Yeah, we're going to get together and do some shooting now.
0: Yep, I like it.
1: Good deal. Travis Gibson, thank you so much. All right, don't go far. Gun Talk will be right back.
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6: Years of American liberty. Ruger is honoring that milestone with firearms worthy of the moment, the 250th Anniversary Series. Distinctly marked with made in the 250th year of American liberty, each limited production model echoes Ruger's legendary 1976 Bicentennial line, while celebrating the freedoms the Second Amendment has safeguarded for generations. From the iconic 1022 to the LCP Max, the Super Wrangler to the American Rifle Gen 2, these aren't just guns.

0: everybody. Let's talk about guns. I'm Tom Gresham. This is Gun Talk. We're going to have some fun now. I got a lot of time available right now. I've got a big segment of the show available right now for you to call in, and we can talk about, well, whatever you want to talk about. Give me a call. The phone number is very easy to remember. Tom, that's me. Tom Talk Gun. That's it. Just call Tom Talk Gun. If you want all the numbers, 866-825-5486, who cares? Tom Talk Gun. There you go. And honestly, it doesn't really matter what the subject matter is. I can't hold a thought anyway, so I don't even know what we were talking about before. So don't worry about continuity. I never have. So if there's a gun you want to talk about or a question that you have for me, if you think about starting to carry a gun, it's a complex subject. And a lot of people want to make it simple. And generally, people who want to make it simple don't know much about it. Kind of goes to that whole topic we talk about regularly, which is choose your sources of information carefully. It's a lot of nonsense out there. And unfortunately, if you don't know the difference, some of the people spouting nonsense really sound and look like they know what they're doing. They're all tacticaled up, got all their cool gear, they got all these cool moves, and they talk with big, deep voices. But they may not know what they're doing. So just be careful. Choose wisely. I have been vacillating, thinking about, for some reason I was looking at 380s, 380 pistols. If you know, you know, but the 380 cartridge is essentially a shorter, weaker 9mm cartridge. It shoots a 9mm bullet. In fact, in Germany, the 380 is called the 9mm Kurz, which is means short. It's a 9mm short. There was a time when you wouldn't have thought of carrying a 380 for self-defense, but that's back when we were all shooting full metal jacket bullets. Now we have really good ammo and really good bullets. And there are a lot of good 380s out there. I think Kel-Tec and Ruger broke through with their little bitty, teeny, tiny pistols in 380. I don't know anybody, honestly, who's serious about self-defense, who really is into this, who doesn't own a Ruger LCP or the Kel-Tec version. May not carry it much anymore, but probably did. But, you know, it is the, as Ken Jorgensen said, it's the gun you carry when you can't carry a gun. And that's a really good description of it. There are some slightly larger versions available now. And it's kind of a cool sweet spot, and I would call them, it's a micro compact, but not as super small as the LCP. Something like the Smith & Wesson Bodyguard 2.0, and there are versions from Ruger and others. There are some really nice advantages to the 380, particularly for people who have trouble working the slide of a 9mm, where the recoil spring is just too strong, they can't. You know, we could go into the technique and all, but yeah, look, there are people who just don't have the strength, arthritis, whatever. Almost anybody can work the slide on a 380, not the super small ones, understand? Because as you get smaller and smaller, the spring, recoil spring, has to get smaller and smaller, shorter, but it still has to have the power to handle the recoil, and so it is harder to work the slide. As your 380 pistol gets larger, the slide becomes easier to work. A totally full-size 380 is an amazing thing. Really no effort at all. But these mid-size micro-compacts, whatever you want to call them, like the Bodyguard 2.0, very easy to work the slide on them. Very shootable. Not much recoil. And this new generation is really crazy accurate. I enjoy shooting the Bodyguard. All the way back to, and it's been around a long time now, the SIGs got their own version, the 938. That's the 9mm. They got a I think it's 238, the 380. And it looks like a little shrunk 1911. And they shoot really well. They're kind of small and honestly harder to shoot because they're so small. As you get to smaller guns, really, really smaller guns, they simply become more difficult to shoot well. Speaking of shooting well, later on in the show, we're going to have a world champion, national champion, world champion shooter who's won practically everything there is to win in pistol shooting. And just because we like to drive people crazy, one of the things he talks about is quit thinking about aiming. You spend too much effort worrying about aiming. If you stop thinking about aiming, you can hit targets better. It's true. I have demonstrated it on the range many, many times. But we'll let him cover that. It's fun. One of the questions I ask, and it's rhetorical, and maybe not, is why do you miss? Targets aren't moving generally. Paper targets just there. When you aim at the target, are the sights going all over the place? Are they like off the target? Are they off the paper? Are they pointing up at the sky, pointing down at the ground? What's going on here? People want to shoot better, but I'm not sure everybody. No, I am sure. I'm sure that most people don't really work on how do I get better? Why am I missing? Which is the essential question. Why do I not shoot better? We can. The guns are amazingly good these days. If you put the gun in a vise, it's going to put all the shots pretty close to one hole. So what's going on? I don't know. We'll talk about that. If you have a comment or a question or a thought on that, or if you figured it out, I'd love to know how you got better. Also, I got a question for you. You know those things as magnets where you stick your gun under the dash of your car and you got your pistol smacked onto you, the car or onto the console? You take it out of your holster and put it in there? Somebody's going to have to call to explain that to me. I am not understanding it. And I'm sure I'm missing something, but if you do it and you have one, let me know. Our number here is Tom Talk Gun. I'm curious, and I am ready to be educated. I'm Tom Gresham. This is Gun Talk.
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2: Controls it. I'm Paul Stevens. Fox News. Ship traffic through the Strait of Hormuz is reportedly up some 400% in the past 2 weeks. This as tensions continue between the U.S. and Iran. Fox's Trey Yingst in Tel Aviv.
3: This comes as the United States Navy is overseeing other vessels in the Persian Gulf that have millions of barrels of crude oil on board through a safer passage to the south of the strait. There is an ongoing U.S. naval blockade, and fresh sanctions are expected for Iran next week. Iran's parliament speaker and top negotiator Mohammad Khalibaf posted to X over the weekend saying, "We've received numerous messages from neighboring countries about shaping new security arrangements and economic cooperation in the region. The United States put the security of every single one of its allies at such risk through bullying and pure disregard for their interests for the sake of Israel."
2: All this coming as there's a report that Iranian state media is claiming Iran has given permission for some Iraqi oil tankers to pass through that disputed Strait of Hormuz. U.S. Transportation Secretary Sean Duffy saying he expects Canada to cave in a trade war with the U.S.
4: Secretary Duffy on Fox News Sunday called the U.S. and Canada great trading partners. But after trade talks broke down, leading to a 50% U.S. tariff on Canadian goods, Canada's government said it would match that tariff. Secretary Duffy called that a foolish move.
5: The president's calling him out. I think you're going to see Mark Carney come to the table very, very quickly because it's going to be devastating for his country.
4: On Saturday, Mark Carney, Canada's prime minister, said he called his trade negotiators back to Ottawa, saying the U.S. attacked his country economically. Gernal Scott, Fox News.
2: IndyCar drivers racing through the streets of Washington, D.C. today for the Freedom 250 Grand Prix. The president taking a lap of honor in the so-called Beast prior to the race. The event expected to draw about 140,000 spectators. 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
6: 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Starting this afternoon, isolated showers and thunderstorms are possible, with mostly sunny skies and a high near 99. Tonight, mostly clear conditions with a low around 74. Looking ahead to Monday, a slight chance of rain showers with a high near 94. Currently, it's 94 and clear. I'm Bill Banks with your weather flash.
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13: Here's a shooting tip that's guaranteed to work. The simple fact is that if you can't control the trigger, hitting the target is more luck than skill. Almost anyone can hold the sights on the target. Pressing the trigger without disturbing the sights is the challenge, and most shooters don't even know what they're doing wrong. It's understandable to anticipate the noise and recoil of an explosion about to go off in front of your face. It's called flinching, yanking the trigger rather than pressing it. Don't think that's what you're doing? Try mixing in inert dummy rounds with live ammunition. If you see the sights dip when the gun goes click instead of bang, well, that's a flinch. Once you master pressing the trigger rather than yanking it, you'll improve your shooting tremendously. Stop worrying about the sights. Think trigger. You'll shoot better.
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13: So, what have you been shooting? Let me know. Give me a call right now. Call me at Tom Talk Gun. I'm Tom Gresham. This is Gun Talk. You can check us out over on the web. Of course, we are GunTalk.com. We're on Facebook as Gun Talk Media. Over on YouTube, you can find us. I'm on X, where you can find me. I am at Gun Talk over there. I had an interesting post from somebody. I guess it was yesterday. He says, yeah, you got an interesting take. He says, you tell people they shouldn't have training and shouldn't take classes because you encourage them to spend all their money on new guns. So I did not quite know how to respond to that. So I said, well, you got me. You got me on that one. Yep, I've never told anybody they ought to go get training. I'll try to do better. I mean, what do you do, right? Again, 866-TALK-GUN gets you in here. Let's see, Rodney called in out of Texas on line one. Hey, Rodney, thanks for calling in. What's on your mind?
14: Thank you, Tom. So I'm reloading some 45 ACP pistols and pistol cartridges, and I've noticed that the Hornady brass doesn't seem to want to take either the large pistol primer nor the small pistol primer. Most of them take one or the other, such as Federal. Federal takes the smaller ones, and other ones take the larger one. But this one, just there's something's just a little bit off on this brass, and I'm wondering, can you elaborate on that, or why is that?
13: I have not experienced that. I'm just wondering. So clearly you are an experienced reloader, so you understand that some are coming with small primer pockets and some are coming with large, but in this case, you can't get either one of them to work. What happens when you try to get those in?
14: Well, so what happens when you try? I can try to force some of them in, but sometimes you'll bend the primer. It'll go in, it just doesn't go in right. Now, so what I've been doing is I've just been chunking the Hornady brass, which I don't want to do. I know it's a good quality brass, but I'm just wondering, did Hornady make a little bit different kind of primer or something that they put them in? So I thought I'd ask you. You're the
13: possibly
14: expert.
13: Are you familiar with basically cleaning up a primer pocket?
0: You can have little tools that we'll put in there and scrape them and clean them up and get them to the uniform size. I'm just wondering if either they're swaging the primer pockets, some kind of a crimp in there, or if you can uniform them with a primer pocket uniformer, and that would work.
14: I haven't tried that. I've just usually, just after I clean them, you know, clean my brass, I usually, and keep priming, I wipe them out with a Q-tip. But I haven't tried a primer tool, so.
0: You know, I mean, the obvious thing would be just to give them a call. Call Horney and say, hey, this is what's going on. Is there something I need to know about your primer pockets?
14: Yeah, I'll try that. Well, thank you so much for answering my question.
0: You bet. I'm not sure I helped at all, but at least it gives you a couple places to head out. I appreciate the call, sir. Let's go grab Joe out of New Jersey. Hello, Joe. You're on Gun Talk. What you been shooting?
15: Well, Tom, I got a range report for you about a new target and a new drill. Okay. I don't know if you saw it. I sent you an email. It's by the EZ2C. It's the E, letter E, the letter Z, the number 2, and the number C, easy. And what it is on the target, they've got 8 geometric shapes, each one about the size of a coffee saucer. They've got 2 squares, 2 circles, 2 triangles, and 2 octagons. And each pair, which are randomly scattered, you know, one square might be red and the other might be yellow, one circle might be green, the other one might be blank. And in each one, there's a number, and the numbers are in no particular order, but they're all different. So what we do now is one of us stands behind the shooter and we'll call out, green circle, number 7, and they have to go find those 2 targets, and they have to go bang, bang. And then we call out the next pair, bang, bang. And so it's a quick target recognition, quick fire, so much more interesting and challenging than just shooting at the little red bullseye in the center of the target.
0: Absolutely. And look, we've been doing that for 30 or 40 years, so making up our own targets or getting targets from different people and have somebody call out, you know, odd numbers or, you know, I just say 7 and 3 or whatever. So rather than just quickly jumping up, you know, with a gun and shooting the target, you have to find the target, identify it before you shoot it. I think that's really good training.
15: Yeah, and it's really, I don't know if you check your email, you'll see a picture of Tom, but again, it's a fairly large target. And again, there's 4 in each column, but no 2 geometric shapes have the same color. You know, so you might have 2 triangles, but one triangle might be green and the other triangle might be yellow.
0: You can't game one circle.
15: I'm sorry?
0: You can't game it. You got to actually listen to the instruction and find the right target.
15: Right, and the numbers are not, if the numbers are 1 through 8, but they're not in any sequence. They're not 1, 2, 3, 4. You know, the number 8 might be in the upper left-hand corner, and number 3 might be the second one down on the right. So if I shout out, you know, green circle number 4, you've got to find the green, first find the number circle, the green. By the way, the number 4 might be in the green circle. So if I yell out green circle number 3 and then number 3, it's going to take you a second to realize that number 3 is also the green circle. You have to shoot the green circle twice.
0: So what do you feel like you're getting out of that target?
15: Well, it's target recognition and then quick, you know, it's quick shifting. Again, when we're shooting red bullseyes, we used to stand there for 5 or 6 seconds, you know, steady the gun, you know, hold, control our breathing and squeeze off a shot. Gets boring pretty quick. So this is more real life, quick target identification. It's more of a real life. Hey, you've got to identify the target, make sure it's the right target, and you got to shoot quickly and you got to shoot accurately. Which is much more realistic than our typical red, you know, shoot at the red dot in the middle of the target.
0: Yeah, no, I love it. Look, thank you for the call, and thank you for bringing that up. I appreciate that. That's, as I say, it's something we've been doing for many, many years, but there's a commercial target available, and anybody can do that. You can put up your own targets and have somebody call them out. That leads me to a topic, and

0: trying to figure out, you know, okay, where's the bad guy? How many bad guys are there? Is there more than one? Are there new people arriving on the scene? If they already have a gun out, I can't get into a fast draw contest with somebody who's already got a gun out. So now it becomes a matter of timing. Is there a way to, have you ever practiced drawing from stealth? You're sitting down and you're going to try to get your gun out so you have it in your hand, but nobody sees that you're drawing. That is not an easy thing to do. You need to practice that. And this kind of goes along with that, which is taking enough time to find the right target, identify the right target, and then shoot the right target, as opposed to just drawing too fast. Because that, as I say, that may be necessary. And, you know, in the old gunslinger movies, it was whoever could draw fast and shoot fast would win. Not realistic in a lot of situations. Just food for thought. Love to get your take on that. All right, let's go pick up Norman on 5 out of Grants Pass, Oregon. Norman, let's talk 380s.
1: I have gone through a number of concealed carries, trying different things for different scenarios, and particularly when I'm in the dress, clothing, church or outings. I've gone to the Taurus. I've been to the Beretta. I've been to the even the Bursa Thunder. And recently I was gifted older custom or Colt Mustang pocket light. It's in a little 1911 format. And I'll tell you what, I really enjoy it. It is much, it's kind of that middle size to where I can hang on to it well and still stay on target at, you know, 20 feet, 30 feet. I can still put it on a plate. And it's a good conceal for dress clothing.
0: And they're small. This is a small pistol. I've shot those. They shoot really well.
1: I was immensely surprised at how easy it was to control it. And, you know, I'm still getting used to it, practicing with it. But by default now, if I'm in dress clothing, it's my default to go to for a really nice kind of medium subcompact, I guess you'd still call it. But, right. I mean, a little shoulder holster or in the waistband, dress clothing, a little vest on, you can't see it.
0: You could even put that in like a little pocket holster and slide it into a front pants pocket. It would just disappear in there.
1: Absolutely. Absolutely. Done that as well for a quick grab, you know, going into the big stores and while it's in my duffel.
0: You know, I was thinking about this. I think one of the reasons that that pistol shoots so well is because even though it's a small gun, it's got short sight radius and it's lightweight, is it has such a good trigger. It's a 1911. And so you're not disturbing the sights as much when you pull the trigger on that. What do you think?
1: Well, I would agree. It, I learned a lot of my pistol shooting on, you know, 45 1911. And going to the other ones, you know, I learned to control them. But as soon as I put that 19, you know, that compact 1911 in my hand, I went, no, this is what my hand likes and my
0: it's
1: eye
0: like
1: likes
0: coming home.
1: Because I'd already been trained on it.
0: Right, right. It is interesting. Well, that's a really good recommendation. The other part of that solution or that package is to make sure you're using good modern 380 ammo. We got some really good defensive ammo these days. What do you know? What are you carrying these days?
1: Well, I load most all of my own, but when I am in that carry, I do the buyout and I do the Hornady hollow points. I forget what their reference is for it, but I very specifically buy, you know, a good quality
0: that's good stuff.
1: To carry.
0: Good call. And, you know, obviously you just make sure they run through your gun. Great call, Norman. Thank you for calling in. I love that take. I think that Colt Pocket Light or the Colt Pony, the little miniature 1911,

0: and 380 is certainly viable. SIG has kind of the same thing in the 938. And then you've got a lot of these other ones, as I say, the exemplified by the Smith & Wesson Bodyguard 2.0. Ruger's got theirs. Others have the same ones. And the triggers on all these guns, even the striker-fired guns, they've gotten so good. And I hate to say it, even hate to have these words come out of my mouth, but honestly, the triggers on these guns are rivaling a 1911 trigger these days. And why is that? Well, it's because we demand it. It's because we won't put up with bad triggers anymore. People are starting to figure out what good triggers are. And the more you shoot, the more you go, huh, well, that's a crummy trigger. It's creepy. It's cruddy. It feels like somebody poured grit inside my gun. It's a long trigger pull. It's got three places it stops before it actually gets to the wall and it actually goes off. I can't shoot that. Well, no one can shoot that. So people are demanding better triggers. Having said that, if you're pulling the trigger slowly and feeling all of that, you're kind of setting yourself up to shoot badly as opposed to just pull the trigger. Get on target and pull the trigger. Not yank it, not jerk it, but just pull it. And don't like creep, creep, creep, creep, trying to find the perfect place before it goes off. No, get the sights up on target and don't worry all that much about where the sights are. They're going to take care of themselves. Honestly, they really will. Your sights do not wobble off of the bullseye. Guarantee you. When you're aiming in and you're trying to make it just perfect, quit worrying about perfect. Pull the trigger and pull it again and pull it fast. Get the sights up where they're supposed to go. And try to press the trigger without disturbing the alignment of the sights. All right, let's go grab Zachary on line one out of Arlington, Texas. Hey, Zachary, thank you for calling in. What's on your mind?
1: Hi, Tom. I'm calling about, because I'm a new renter, I'm calling about tips and tricks, things put in perspective leading up to the moment the guy breaks down the door if I'm having a home intruder.
0: Okay. What's your question?
1: So, theoretical scenario, guy's at the door banging. I know he's going to get in. I already have my gun. I know that I have to shoot him. But what are some things I can do, let's say weeks, days in advance, just prepare for that kind of scenario that I can do as a new renter?
0: Okay. First of all, go get take a class somewhere. Seriously. Take a class. It's the most important thing you can do. I don't care if it's a concealed carry class or just a good class on defensive shooting. You will learn things there where you're going to slap your head and go, wow, I never thought of that. It'll happen over and over again. That is the most important thing you can do. I'm serious. Having said that, have a plan. Know what you're going to do. And this is where the classes come in. You can't shoot them before they break in the door, but you can get behind cover, whether it's behind a bed somewhere. And frankly, I wouldn't be standing in the living room. I'd go get behind a bed and be on the phone calling 911. I'd make them come into my bedroom. You know what? And then they come through the door. You know what they call the door? They call it the fatal funnel. When he comes in there, you know exactly where he is. You know exactly what to do. He's already broken into your house. So it's completely justifiable. The other thing you really need, is a good, powerful flashlight. And you need to know how to shoot while you're holding a flashlight. Ah, that goes back to getting some training and going to a class. And so please, please, please don't think just because you have a gun that you have the solution. It is the tool, but it's not the software. It's not the knowledge you need. And this is complicated. This stuff is not easy. And everything you know about guns that you've learned from the movies and from TV is wrong. And some of it could get you hurt. And a lot of it will get you put in prison because you screwed things up. That's where a class is, whether it's a concealed carry class or a defensive class. It's worth the money.
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0: All right, so earlier I asked the question, needed somebody to explain to me this whole thing of using magnets or something to hold your gun to the underside of the dash of your car or to your console. Rusty's got a thought on that. He's called in from Shreveport. Hey, Rusty, fill me in. What are you thinking?
1: Long-time listener. I've turned my radio on, heard something about the magnets. I use them a lot. I've got them in all my vehicles. I step in, I pull it out of my belt, put on a magnet between my knees. And somebody walks up, you can have it in your hand before they even know you moved. And even in my house, so, I've got a four-bait marble table under each corner and a gun under each corner. If I'm sitting there eating breakfast, I got a gun in reach. You know, so I love them.
0: So you, when you get in your car, you have to take a gun out of your holster and put it on the magnet, and then when you get back out of the car, you got to take it off of there and put it back in the holster.
1: Right. But the only thing is, you know, if you're sitting in your car and you got a gun in your belt, it sometimes might be hard to reach for me. And so I just stick it right there with it 6 inches. You know, you ride down the road, one hand on your leg, and you're not 6 inches from your gun, you know, without making any movement, you're loaded.
0: Yeah, okay. I just look at that and think, man, that's a lot of gun handling back and forth, and I guess maybe I have practiced enough to know I know how to draw. Of course, I carry a gun in the 3 o'clock position, and I know how to get back there and draw my gun and get it back out if I need it. And clearly, if I see somebody coming, if I think I'm going to need it, I'm going to get it out and have it in my hand. The other thing I think about, and let me ask you about this. If something happened and I got to bail out of that car in a hurry, we've had a wreck, something's going on, and I got to go, I don't want to have to find the gun or worry about where it is. I know it's on my side if I have to get out in a hurry. Thoughts?
1: Well, I carry my gun. I'm left-handed. I carry my gun on my left side, and that puts my arm against the door of the vehicle, which gives me limited mobility to reach in and grab a gun. You know, so I'm not sitting there with one leg, my left hand on my leg all the time anyway when I'm driving. I'm not 6 inches from the gun. I can reach and grab it, not even move my shoulder. They don't even know I've even made a move. That's what I like about them anyway.
0: I did not even think about the left-handed aspect of it. Mm-hmm. Yeah, you're right. Your arm is jammed up against the door, and you don't have as much room.
1: Limited movement, right. Mm-hmm.
0: All right. Well, that's why I was asking. I said, all right, somebody explain this to me. And you have brought up a part of it that I just didn't think of at all. And so, Rusty, thank you. I appreciate that. Okay. All right. We got to give some credit and some leeway on that one. It's not something I want to do. I'm not quite there. But I can see where he's coming from there. Okay. Interesting. Very good. Thank you, Rusty. Appreciate the call. I may have been a little bit quick with our caller who was asked about a renter being a renter in an apartment. And one of the things I wanted to say is he said, well, if a guy's kicking on the door, breaking the door, I know I'm going to have to shoot him. Well, maybe not. Let's back up. This is where the training comes in. If you start out thinking, I know I got to shoot this guy, then that's what you're going to do. But if you say, okay, I have other tools in my toolbox that I can use. And it may be with that powerful flashlight, and as somebody's kicking on the door, you can yell, I have a gun, I have called the police, if you come in here, I will shoot you. That's not a bad command. It's particularly a really good command if you're already on the phone with 911, because they're recording the call. If you call them, told them what your address is, there's a guy kicking in the door, I need police now, and you stay on the phone, and then they hear you saying, don't come in, I have a gun, if you come in here, I'm going to shoot you, I've already called the police. That's not a bad thing to have in the recording. So, but starting off with the idea that, well, if he comes into my house, if he kicks in the door, I'm going to shoot him, boy, I want to try to avoid that at all possible. And if I can get him to stop by yelling at him, man, I'm all about that. That's a good day. Any day you don't have to shoot somebody is a good day. All right, so why do you miss? We're going to fill in the blanks for you. When we come back, we're going to talk to an expert instructor who will tell you, stop aiming.
2: Hey, guys.
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5: More threats and vows of retaliation. I'm Carmen Roberts, Fox News. Iran is threatening seismic retaliation against the U.S. and regional neighbors that help America as Washington prepares to announce tomorrow what President Trump calls an economic D-Day. Still, more ships are said to be sailing through the Strait of Hormuz.
6: Reports indicate that crossings through the Strait of Hormuz are up 400% over the last 2 weeks. This comes as the U.S. Navy is still overseeing vessels out of the Persian Gulf through a safe southern passage. In the backdrop, there is that ongoing naval blockade and fresh sanctions expected for Iran.
5: Fox's Trey Yingston, Tel Aviv. President Trump fires back at Canada after trade talks collapsed, plunging the two countries into a trade war. Fox's Alex Hogan reports from the White House.
7: It was overnight when he reacted to the news of these trade negotiations falling through with Canada. He wrote on Truth Social saying, Canada wants the benefits of being a state without being one. They also have charged our great farmers for many years massive amounts of tariffs, adding, quote, no more. The U.S. will impose 50% tariffs on about $20 billion worth of Canadian goods. Canada, in response to all of this, said that it will be imposing these tariffs dollar for dollar.
5: And then critics say that those tariffs are raising costs for U.S. businesses and consumers. And race cars are roaring through the streets of D.C. in the Indy Freedom 250 Grand Prix. President Trump took a lap around the track in his limo called the Beast. Fox's Lucas Tomlinson is at the National Mall.
8: President Trump not just taking a lap in the Beast, some might say he's doing a victory lap in the Beast on that 1.7-mile circuit here around the nation's capital. And you have 25 teams today battling for the title.
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5: Tropical storm Moke is already dumping rain on the Big Island of Hawaii and is still some 300 miles away. Residents are concerned after the lashing that Hurricane Lala delivered last week.
11: It's just the uncertainty, not knowing what could happen or what type of damage we'll could see.
5: And Fox's Robert Ray is in Hilo on the Big Island.
12: We have intermittent rain coming through these areas here this morning. We expect it to really pack a punch later this afternoon into the evening, the heaviest potential for over a foot, and that is not a good issue to have here in the Big Island, considering what happened last weekend with Hurricane Lala.
5: Well, they could use some of that rain in Nevada, where a fast-moving brush fire outside Reno has burned more than 10,000 acres. Strong winds are driving the Hawk Fire, threatening homes, and some 90,000 people encouraged to evacuate. Governor Joe Lombardo decided a state of emergency for one county, and firefighters are there working hard to protect the homes and residents. Officials now say the Hawk Fire was human-caused, but no details. And Texas Republican Governor Greg Abbott says he is leaving it up to voters to pick the state's next U.S. senator.
13: Governor Abbott didn't endorse either Texas Attorney General Ken Paxton or U.S. Senator John Cornyn in their GOP primary runoff, which Paxton won. On ABC's This Week, Governor Abbott said that runoff put Paxton behind in the run-up to November.
14: It demanded campaigning, demanded his attention, and so he's just now catching up in the campaign process with Tallarico. Listen, I've talked to him, and we're working with him.
13: A Fox News poll late last month showed Democrat James Tallarico with a slight lead over Paxton in the Senate race, 51-48%. The margin of error makes the race a statistical tie. Gernal Scott, Fox News.
5: And I'm Carmen Roberts, and this is Fox News.
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0: We're still having fun around here because we get to talk about guns. I'm Tom Gresham. This is Gun Talk. Glad you could be with us. If you want to join me, just give me a call. Tom Talk Gun. That's the magic number here. You know, I've been doing this a long time, and I've known a lot of these folks a long time. Joining me right now is one of the very top shooters. He has won pretty much everything. Me, I'm dozens of times national champion, dozens of times world champion, just set records. I mean, he's been shooting and winning matches since before he needed to shave. We are now joined by Rob Latham. And Rob, I join you and I greet you in the way of old shooters everywhere, which is, huh?
1: Huh? I can't hear you. What?
0: How are you doing, man, my friend?
1: I am good. It's been about a while since we've talked. I miss it.
0: I know it has been. I sent you that link. I was looking at that old thing, 1999 Sportsman's Team Challenge. You look young, and I look younger. So there you go.
1: Yeah, I was younger. I was skinnier. And hey, let's get this shaving thing started, get it squared away. I was shaving in seventh grade, sixth grade. So come on. Of course, I was 24 years old, but that's the way it worked out.
0: I wasn't going to go there, but you ratted yourself out. So what can I tell you? So there you go.
1: My sixth time through the third grade, I did great.
0: Yep, there you go. Third time's a charm, they say. That's a good thing.
1: Yep, first.
0: All right, so you have literally won matches everywhere. You've been shooting pistols, you know, since you and John Browning worked together. I remember that very well.
1: So. Oh, I remember old Johnny.
0: All right, but also, not only that, you have been teaching people to shoot because you are a hell of an instructor. You did a class down at Range Ready, and it was kind of a combination of shooting instruction and stand-up comedy, which was a hoot and a half. You and Chris Sereno ought to go on the road, man.
1: Well, everybody needs to recognize, you know, that you're going to laugh at everything and you're going to cry. So you may as well laugh. It's more fun than crying. Well, there are serious things going on, especially when we're training. You got to have a sense of humor. It's easier to absorb your mistakes when it's funny than if you take it too seriously. And that's what a lot of class is finding out things you need to change, things you need to do, things you didn't know.
0: All right, so you have taught everybody from literally beginning shooters to world-class shooters, and the question I have is, why do we keep missing?
1: The biggest reason? The single largest reason is, without a doubt, trying to focus on things that we can't do well that aren't even that important, and we don't focus on doing things that are important that we don't do well. So it's, I mean, most of us can look at the sights really well. So I tell you to aim, I actually never have to tell anybody to aim anymore, but if I tell you to aim, you know what that means. If I tell you to pull the trigger really fast without moving the gun, and I may even call it jerking, nobody knows what that means. So there's a learning process to absorb concepts, but the mechanical mistake that is most often made is, I'll put it twofold. One, we move the gun when we're trying to shoot it. Most of us can hold the gun pretty steady when we're not trying to shoot. Most of us can get it aligned when we're not shooting, but throwing in the "I needed to shoot" component causes us to move the gun. It's moving the gun. And the second portion is we tend to practice things slow and say, just slow down and learn how to do it, which is great for a starting point. But when you need that later on, you're unlikely to have that time. So we have to learn to do some things fast. There's just no, you know, there's no carryover to it doing it slow,
0: So shooting slowly doesn't teach you how to shoot fast.
1: Oh, absolutely not. No, they're two different things. It's like running and walking. You know, there's associated movements. I mean, obviously you're using your finger, using the trigger, and you're gripping the gun. But the process of moving your finger to fire the gun, to pull the trigger, is poorly understood and quite often, how's a nice way to say this without sounding like a butthead, Tom? It's taught wrong.
0: I was just going to say, it's taught wrong by people who don't know what they're talking about.
1: Yeah, that's a perfect way of doing it. The harsh way I usually say is when I have someone that's having a struggle, and they're saying, and they say to themselves, you'll hear them say it under their breath or even out loud, they'll say, oh, I just need to slow down. It says, no, you can't slow down. I mean, there's no time to slow down. Slow down is a guaranteed failure. Doing it fast might fail, but doing it slow means you probably don't get a chance to fail. And I think that's hard for people to understand, that if you're in a circumstance where you have time, that's great. Mm-hmm. But if you have time, if you don't have time, then the process has to occur quickly. And I think most people honestly don't understand the mechanism well enough of pulling the trigger quickly.
0: Without disturbing the sights.
1: Right. Well, or moving a much. Let's say.
0: Yeah. Okay.
1: When we get to aim, and one of the big problems, Tom, is people look for levels of perfection. Like the dot and the sights need to be absolutely motionless, and they really don't. They just have to be good. And a little bit of movement is okay, but enough that causes misalignment where you're no longer pointing at the gun, that's where the problems start coming in. One way to describe it to somebody is, if you're running out the highway and you're going at a high rate of speed, you call that number whatever you want. I'm going to say I'm in Arizona and we're on the high freeway between Phoenix and Tucson, and it's 75 miles an hour, and you come around a car to do a pass, and there's a tire in the middle of the road. Mm-hmm. At this point, you're going to have to do something fast. It's your only way of avoiding hitting it or having the accident. So if I was to say now, just carefully, apply the brakes, and at the same time, just slowly start steering back to where you came from or around it, and in the meantime, you hit the tire, it didn't really matter how well you were doing it and how smoothly you were doing it. It happened too slow. And that's how shooting is a lot of the time. And for the competition world, you can't be slow. Unless you're shooting slow games. I'm talking about fast shooting games.
0: Because if you're slow, you're going to lose.
1: Right. I mean, if you're, there's a certain pace you have to be at. And there are a couple guys I'm working with right now who will probably hear this show, and they'll know I'm talking about them. Both of them are extraordinarily good shots, and in their own realm are masterclass shooters. But when it comes to the last little degree, where they need to be about 20% faster, there's no easy way to get there, especially by trying to be slow or trying to be slow or smooth. Mm. I mean, at that point, the only solution is violent and quick. And that's the next thing they have to learn, because you can get really, really well, become a really good shot up to a point, but to be good enough...
0: Well, I know from experience, if I really want to tick off Rob Latham, all I have to do is say, slow is smooth and smooth is fast.
1: Oh, God. There it is. I knew you were going to hit me with that one. Man, that is one of those old, I don't even know what the term for it is, completely misunderstood statements, because what it says doesn't actually make any sense. If you put it in the context of what somebody meant at one point, they're probably describing something that they experienced as slow or experienced as smooth. Like people will watch a good shooter shoot and they'll say, man, you're smooth. And I'm like, wow, boy, it sure didn't feel like it. I felt like I was hacking all over the place. And somebody else will describe it another way. And then they'll put a value on that and say, oh, I got to slow down and be smooth. I'm like, well, you can, but you're going to lose. And depending on what the game you're playing, the gunfighter or competition, you might lose a match, but there's something worse that could happen in a serious situation.
0: Hey, let me ask you, because part and parcel of all of this, I'm talking about I think people focus way too much on aiming. We talk about that.
1: Yes.
0: And one of the drills that I do, and it's, I didn't make it up, a lot of people have done this, is you take somebody and you get them to aim in on the target, and you can tell they're flinching and they're jerking the trigger. I say, all right, just before you pull the trigger, close your eyes. Close both eyes and pull the trigger. And I swear it goes right in the center of the bullseye every time.
1: Every time. What we're good at and what we've practiced is holding the gun let's call it alignment, for lack of a better term. You put the gun in the middle of the target. Let's say you're five yards away from an Ipsic-sized target. You point it in the middle. Most of us can close our eyes and hold the gun for a minute, and it would never leave the target, if you know what I mean. Mm-hmm. So I don't need you to do it for a minute. I need you to close your eyes to get rid of that what's the
0: target,
1: term when you can't...
0: Target fixation.
1: There you go, target fixation. So we expect the gun to fire, or we're waiting for the gun to fire when there's this instant of perfection occurs, and it hardly ever does become perfect. It becomes good enough. But if we just close our eyes, then we're not even struggling with the aiming component of it. And then you immediately have to go from vision to feel, and you realize all of a sudden now people feel the gun. Now all of a sudden they feel the grip. Now they feel the trigger pull. And nobody flinches when they close their eyes. And it was when I first did that with somebody, it's been quite a while. It's been many, many, many years. I sat and watched this person shoot slow fire, and then And I said, now we need to go faster. And every single time this person pushed the gun down, and when I watched how he was actually manipulating the trigger, Tom, he was never even working on the trigger. It was his finger was off. It was not even touching, which is okay, but if you do it right. And he wasn't even touching, and then you just saw that that instant came, and then he did everything. He pulled the trigger. He went from off the trigger to on the trigger, pulled the trigger, controlled recoil and everything, and missed. And I said, you could watch this flinch occur from the guy's shoulder all the way through his arm into his hand.
0: Right.
1: And it's like, why don't you just pull the trigger? And what do you mean? He says, well, I'm trying to make it happen right when the sights are perfect. So I said, close your eyes. You know, the sights are perfect the whole time. And it's just kind of where that came from. But it's funny you bring that one up, because that is the standard for teaching people trigger pull, because trigger pull is not visual. You don't look at the trigger when you pull it. Right.
0: When you say don't worry about the sights because the sights are fine all the time, what you mean is that, look, nobody's wobbling the sights off the target. Mm-hmm. The wobble may be an inch or two left and right, so who cares? Just any of those is fine. Quit worrying about that and just get the trigger pulled without disturbing. Look, tell you what, hold on, Rob. I got to take a quick break here. We're talking with Rob Latham, world champion shooter, obviously a great instructor. Knows what he's talking about because he agrees with me most of the time. We'll be right back.

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4: 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This isn't an iteration, it's an

0: As you might imagine, in my business, being a media guy, you meet a lot of people and, you know, they're cordial, they're friendly, and you make kind of friends. And then there are those people, it's rare, that you make really, really good friends. And Rob Latham is one of those. It's like we started off with business acquaintances and then just became good friends. It doesn't matter how long we've been apart or when we've seen each other. It's like you get together and you start right in the middle of the conversation. Rob's with us right now. I got a question for you, partner. I think I'm trying to interpret what we're talking about here. And one of the things that occurs to me, trying to learn how to shoot faster or shoot fast, maybe the word trust comes in, trusting that the sights or the dot are okay and not worrying about it and not trying to force them onto the target and just pressing the trigger fast.
1: I would agree with that 100%. I don't think there's any way you can proceed with the trigger pull unless you do trust that the alignment you've created is sufficient. And one of the things that I'm going to get talky here, Tom. One of the things that drives me towards that is the fact that when people switch from iron sights to the optical sight, they all of a sudden see a greater precision or a greater degree of clarity of what they have when it comes to alignment. Mm-hmm. And I almost always see people who have moved from iron sight, especially if they're fighters of it. They're people who didn't really want the optics and found that one day came along. They're like, well, hell, I can't see the sights well enough to do this. So I kind of have to. So let's say they didn't really want to and they don't really like the looks of them on their gun. And so we're describing me, by the way. And
0: I don't say it's me too. Okay.
1: Yeah, this is me. And I found the day where, you know, I've used them as competition all along, but I never wanted to ever have to use them as an all the time. And then, of course, you get to the point where my vision is such that I need it. But now, all of a sudden, I see this level of precision that I probably never noticed before. One of the big struggles is a person who came from the focus on the sights, side of the tracks, all of a sudden is focusing on the target. That's an uncomfortable thing for them because they were always able to just ignore what was happening downrange to some degree. Mm-hmm. And then now they can say, okay, well now there's the target. So I see greater clarity of the thing I'm shooting. And I think looking at the sights was a way of not having to worry too much about that. I think the advantage of the optical sight is undeniable. The difficulty in using it becomes a struggle from switching over. And all of a sudden you see this, oh my God, the gun, I'm not holding it steady. You would never see it with iron sights. And then with the optical sight, you're like, Well, one, I can see on the target how much my sight is moving, and I can see it clearly, and the dot, and almost I can't pull the trigger because it's not perfect. And I see a lot of that, Tom, where people really struggle making that crossover. And learning, like, I think Mike Siegliner probably taught it the best of anybody I've ever seen, is he sits there, first time I'd ever seen anybody do this, and he sits there and just boosts the gun all over the target and says, you tell me when to pull the trigger and I'll shoot as soon as you tell me to. I won't wait for sight on me. So he's moving this thing all over the place, right?
0: Right, right.
1: And then the class sits there and says, now, and he shoots within his fast reaction time. So he's shooting within 1,500 seconds. And wherever the gun's pointed is where he shoots. Mm-hmm. And we're sitting there watching the gun move around. And as the gun's moving around, you go like, well, God, there's no way he can be hitting anything. And we did this, and it was maybe 10 or 15 yards. And you walk up to the target and go, well, and the students start trying to trick him, too. They start, sure. And there is no trick to it. They're saying, like, I'm going to wait till he's on his way out, and it moves out, and I'll say now, and he'd shoot whenever, wouldn't correct anything. We go down there, and there's a group in the middle of the target, and 80% of them are in the center zone of the target, and the ones that are out are barely out. And everybody is flabbergasted. It's like the close your eyes thing. Everybody's flabbergasted when you hit the target when you're not looking at the sights. And that kind of shows people that you really don't need some sort of ludicrous amount of stability. It doesn't have to be motionless. Motionless is the word I'm looking for. It needs to be steady enough, but it can't be motionless. I don't know anything but a few master class bullseye shooters can hold the gun motionless.
0: Let me throw out a thought that we would

0: probably all of us would hate to hear, and that is that it may just be we have to accept that good enough is actually good enough, and our enemy is striving for perfection.
1: Right. That's correct. That is exactly how I would describe it. In our mind, we're thinking we need something we can't do. So then anytime we're like, well, I can't do that. Well, I mean, I love the challenge of trying to figure out how to do the thing I can't do. I'm like, well, no, I'm telling you, you can't do this because
0: it can't be done. Right.
1: Because it can't be done. When I talk to my best bullseye shooter buddies and when I watch them hold the gun, I'll sit there and say, that gun is not moving. He said, yeah, it is. It's moving all over the place. So it's just.
0: For them, it's moving all over the place. Yeah. It's just, yeah. But.
1: And for you and me, it's like, yeah, this thing doesn't move at all. But even a beginning shooter holds the gun steady enough to be on the target.
0: Yes.
1: That's not where they struggle. It's putting all these pieces together. And if we get, I mean, the way I describe it is hold on real tight, learn how to pull the trigger without moving it, see clearly what you're trying to hit, and create a little bit of alignment. The term I use is aim a little bit. Aim enough.
0: Aim enough. But shoot faster.
1: Yeah, exactly. Because, again, we're back to the what's more important. If you're trying to make a, if you're trying to hit a 6-inch or a 5-inch target at 25 yards, first off, if it's stationary, that's a pretty lucky position because in a real life situation, that wouldn't be true. But this is what I think a lot of we expect is to throw an optical sight on the gun all of a sudden, and now I can hit anything I can see. And say, well,
0: okay, all right, hey, Rob, I got to interrupt you here because, frankly, I'm just tired of talking with you. I'm sorry.
1: I told you I was going to get talky, buddy.
0: Let's pick it up again. This is always a pleasure, Rob Latham. I am fortunate to call you a friend, and always love to have you here.
1: Thanks for having me.
0: All right. You take care. Tell that lovely wife of yours hello for us. All right, everybody. 866-TALK-GUN will get you in here. Yeah, that's you just got a master class. You really did. No kidding. Yeah, when we come back, holy cow, we got a lot to talk about. Second Amendment stuff going on.
2: Your home for Central Mississippi's

0: with threats and vows of retaliation. I'm Carmen Roberts, Fox News. Iran is threatening seismic retaliation against the U.S. and regional neighbors that help America as Washington prepares to announce tomorrow what President Trump calls an economic D-Day. Still, more ships are said to be sailing through the Strait of Hormuz.
1: Reports indicate that crossings through the Strait of Hormuz are up 400% over the last 2 weeks. This comes as the U.S. Navy is still overseeing vessels out of the Persian Gulf through a safe southern passage. In the backdrop, there is that ongoing naval blockade and fresh sanctions expected for Iran.
0: Fox's Trey Yingston, Tel Aviv. President Trump fires back at Canada after trade talks collapsed, plunging the two countries into a trade war. Fox's Alex Hogan reports from the White House.
2: It was overnight when he reacted to the news of these trade negotiations falling through with Canada. He wrote on Truth Social saying, Canada wants the benefits of being a state without being one. They also have charged our great farmers for many years massive amounts of tariffs, adding, quote, no more. The U.S. will impose 50% tariffs on about $20 billion worth of Canadian goods. Canada, in response to all of this, said that it will be imposing these tariffs dollar for dollar.
0: And then critics say that those tariffs are raising costs for U.S. businesses and consumers. And race cars are roaring through the streets of D.C. in the Indy Freedom 250 Grand Prix. President Trump took a lap around the track in his limo called the Beast. Fox's Lucas Tomlinson is at the National Mall.
3: President Trump not just taking a lap in the Beast, some might say he's doing a victory lap in the Beast on that 1.7-mile circuit here around the nation's capital. And you have 25 teams today battling for the title.
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4: 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Starting this afternoon, a slight chance of showers and thunderstorms, mostly sunny with a high near 99. Tonight, mostly clear with a low around 75. Looking ahead to Monday, a chance of showers and thunderstorms, partly sunny with a high near 97. Currently, it's 95 and clear. I'm Bill Banks with your weather flash.
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10: 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Almost anyone can hold the sights on the target. Pressing the trigger without disturbing the sights is the challenge, and most shooters don't even know what they're doing wrong. It's understandable to anticipate the noise and recoil of an explosion about to go off in front of your face. It's called flinching, yanking the trigger rather than pressing it. Don't think that's what you're doing? Try mixing in inert dummy rounds with live ammunition. If you see the sights dip when the gun goes click instead of bang, well, that's a flinch. Once you master pressing the trigger rather than yanking it, you'll improve your shooting tremendously. Stop worrying about the sights. Think trigger. You'll shoot better.
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10: You know, it seems like the battle never ends, and that's because, well, the battle never ends. We can have a lot of victories, and the fight is still there because the gun banners never sleep. And they, unfortunately, they are very well funded. We're joined right now by Bill Sack. He's the Senior Director of Legal Operations of the Second Amendment Foundation. Bill, that's a mouthful, but I guess that applies because you're busy.
11: Yep. There's no shortage of government to sue around these parts.
10: That's our job security, right? Okay, so you just won a big one. Start from the beginning. What the heck is this all about?
11: Sure. So as folks will remember, because we all have PTSD from the Biden administration, during the administration in 2022, one of the gun control foci of the administration was quote-unquote ghost guns. I'm doing air quotes right here. At home. And, you know, the concern was that at the time there had been some growing popularity of, you know, self-manufacturing gun kits, things like polymer 80 kits, 80% AR receivers and things like that, where hobbyists and liberty-minded individuals could buy kits of non-complete, non-firearms, and they could, if they so choose, gunsmith and complete the kits and make firearms for their own personal use, which, by the way, is completely lawful activity. The ATF agrees. The Constitution agrees. It's completely legal for you to make your own guns for your own personal use, so long as you're not prohibited from possessing them.
10: And it has been for 250 years.
11: No one really says otherwise. But what the Biden administration ATF wanted to do was essentially chill that activity. They didn't like it, and they, rather than trying to ban it outright because they knew that they would run into the constitutional protections that ultimately they ran into in this case, they passed a regulation through the ATF trying to make it exceedingly difficult in order for people to get the parts and the raw materials that they would need to be able to self-manufacture.

0: firearms. And so what they did is they promulgated this regulation through the ATF that essentially made it impossible for the average person to know what was a gun and what wasn't a gun. And what it did was it tried to change the definition of firearm under the Gun Control Act such that it would also include frames or receivers of firearms, but not just those that are incomplete, not completely manufactured, non-functional. But what they coined a new term, which was readily convertible or readily completable.
1: Okay.
0: And they created this test for what means readily completable that was completely opaque. It was multi-factor. Even the factors that they listed in the rule, they said this was a non-exclusive, non-exhaustive list. So they essentially said, hey, look, it's a gun when we see it. We know it when we see it. But we're not going to tell you ahead of time what's a gun and what's not a gun.
1: Which also tells you that you go ahead and do it, and if we decide that you broke the law, even though you can't know what the law is yet, we're going to tell you and we'll throw you in prison.
0: Exactly right. You know, like the what was actually at risk here for both the individuals and the manufacturers was if you sell something that you believe is an inanimate object, a non-firearm object, as we call them in the lawsuit, because it's something like an incomplete polymer 80 frame that is not a gun, cannot be used as a gun because you would have to do additional things to it for it to be able to accept the parts necessary for it to be a gun, for it to meet the definition of firearm under the Gun Control Act. You know, if it's not that one of those things, you can just sell it online. You can sell it to anybody because it's not a firearm under the law. But if it is a gun, well, then all of the regulations that we all know and hate apply. You know, you have to send it to an FFL, a 4473, a background check. All sorts of things have to be done that are associated with selling guns. You need to be a licensed dealer. And if you sell a gun as a non-gun, well, you can get in a lot of trouble and go to prison for a long time.
1: You know, Bill, I'm envisioning the ATF just kind of smiling, saying, do you feel lucky, punk?
0: Exactly, exactly. So, you know, they knew that they were skirting around the edges of what was going to be legal and constitutional to begin with. And so what they did was they wrote a very mealy-mouthed, vaporous, and impossible-to-understand regulation that was designed to create confusion in the marketplace, create confusion amongst gun owners. And in the interim, if you don't know what you're allowed to do or what will get you thrown in jail for 10 years, then you're probably just not going to try to do it to begin with. And that's exactly what they want.
1: Okay. So obviously you took this thing to court and we just got a good win. What's the win say? Because sometimes it's like, okay, what did the court actually say on this thing?
0: Sure, sure. So people that have been following along at home will also remember that this already went up to the Supreme Court once. So the case at that time was called Vanderstock, and it went up to the Supreme Court on only one claim that we had as part of this lawsuit, which was a statutory construction claim, essentially saying that the ATF had read the statute to say things that it doesn't say, and they tried to insert words that weren't there. The Supreme Court ultimately didn't agree with us on that claim, and we lost on that claim, but the rest of the case kept on going. And in the rest of the case, we had two additional claims, a Second Amendment claim and a Fifth Amendment claim. And just now a few days ago, we got a win, and we got a summary judgment win and a permanent injunction granted, as well as declaratory relief on both the Second Amendment claim and the Fifth Amendment claim.
1: Okay, so what does that mean realistically? What can we do now that we couldn't do before?
0: Great question. So a few things. So the declaratory relief is exactly kind of what it sounds like. That means that the court has declared that the entirety of the Biden era frame or receiver rule is unconstitutional. Now, this is important, as applied to the plaintiffs in the case. And the plaintiffs in the case are Defense Distributed, our partner in the case, and Second Amendment Foundation, and all of our members, both current and future. So to be included in the declaratory relief, you need to be a SAP member. You can always join. Now's a great time to join to be part of this injunction. And what that means is that the Northern District of Texas has now said for SAP members nationwide, this rule is unconstitutional as applied to you. So if the government tried to use this rule again,

0: again, something there. And number two, while this is really good news, it's also absolutely maddening, just like with the suppressor decision, where you have to belong to a certain group to actually have your constitutional rights. I understand why the Supreme Court and these courts are doing this, but this is just nuts that you'd say, oh, you have a Second Amendment right, but only if you're a member of the Second Amendment Foundation.
1: That's right. That's right. It is both frustrating and seemingly silly. And we get this question a lot from our constituents and our members. In fact, I just was responding to an email this morning that was asking this question of like, you know, Bill, let me get this straight. The Constitution means something different for SAF members as opposed to non-SAF members. Mm-hmm. How can that be?
0: Okay.
1: And it is. It is a little bit of kind of legal trickery that's at play here, because obviously we know that, you know, what the Constitution and what federal law means is supposed to be applicable to everybody everywhere in the country equally. The federal courts are limited in terms of the scope of relief that they can offer. And this is because of case law that has come down over the years, including a Supreme Court case just from a year or so ago called Trump v. CASA. Exactly.
0: Yeah, right.
1: And that limited the ability of the federal courts to issue injunctions that are quote unquote universal, which means that they apply to everybody everywhere in the country. Courts only have, according to this case, the jurisdictional authority to rule on, to make rulings that apply to the people that are in the cases in front of them. And so we try to get the broadest possible relief. We try to get it to affect the most possible people in the country by bringing the case on behalf of our members, because that way we can cover, you know, thousands and thousands and thousands of people all over the country. And all you have to do is become a SAF member. Whereas if we bring the case just on behalf of, you know, like four people that live in Texas,
0: yeah,
1: well, then it only protects four people that live in Texas.
0: Would it be possible to follow this up with some kind of a class action that represents all gun owners in America or all Americans? Or how do we get this to where we can say all Americans now can enjoy the Second Amendment again?
1: Right. Great question. So the answer there is two words: Supreme Court. You know, the way that these things get resolved is that the Supreme Court is supposed to rule on them. The best way to get nationwide relief that covers everybody, covers all the states, covers all the jurisdictions, is for the Supreme Court to say, hey, look, this thing is now dead. It is really dead. It's gone for everybody. So that is why we try so hard for all of these cases to run them up the federal ladder, to get these through the circuit courts and before the Supreme Court, and make the argument like, what's really at issue here? It's constitutional rights. Constitutional rights must, by their very nature, apply to all Americans.
0: Sure.
1: Everywhere. Right now, they don't. Please fix this. And that is the argument that we make to the Supreme Court over and over again.
0: Okay, so this is a win, and you can make your own guns again. If you're a member of SAF, go ahead and join. You should belong anyway. All right, I know that there's, and I got like a couple of minutes left. There's another big case that you've, I guess, filed two or maybe even three lawsuits on now, where these states and even cities are trying to ban Glock pistols.
1: It's as crazy as it sounds. You know, all of the jurisdictions that for years and years have attempted to ban, and I'm doing air quotes again, assault rifles, are now trying to ban the most popular, or amongst the most popular handguns in the country, which of course are, you know, Glock and the Glock platform.
0: Mm-hmm.
1: They're making the argument that these things need to be banned because criminals take illegal machine gun conversion devices, you know, Glock switches, known colloquially, and illegally convert them into machine guns. And because these criminals are doing illegal things with other illegal things, well, then we must also ban the platform that they are doing these illegal things to. That's their theory about why this is in the public's interest.
0: Well, and they're passing the laws. I mean, they're actually doing this. It's against the law in some states now.
1: Oh yeah, we have these Glock bans in four jurisdictions now. We have lawsuits filed in three of them already. So in California, Maryland, and now just recently in New York. The problem with these things from a constitutional perspective, and this is exactly what we argued, is we all know that all arms in common use are protected by the Second Amendment. This is what the Supreme Court has articulated. This is part of the Bruin test, is that if it's an arm that's in common use for lawful purposes, it's protected. And we also know from the Heller decision,

0: that handguns specifically are protected because they're the quintessential arm for self-defense.
1: Okay.
0: So what these states have done is they, even having been told that they can't ban handguns and they can't ban common guns, they've chosen to ban the most common handguns, which is astounding, to say the least.
1: I'm thinking about the analogy here of people are taking, they're rechipping and doing stuff to make their Chevys go so fast, they're really breaking the speed limit. So rather than go after the speeders, let's just ban Chevrolets.
0: Exactly. Right. Precisely. Right. We're going to ban V8 engines because people are souping them up and taking them to the drag strip.
1: Yeah, exactly. This seems easy because we have these Supreme Court decisions that say you cannot do this.
0: So we sure think that it's a slam dunk case, and making matters even better is, you know, we of course, let's not forget, we have two assault weapons ban cases, Second Amendment Foundation assault weapons ban cases that the Supreme Court agreed to hear this coming term. That is Viramontes and Grant coming out of Chicago and in Connecticut. And so we're going to get some additional information from the Supreme Court this term about what sort of arms can be banned and what can't. And just in the same way that our position, and we believe that the Supreme Court, and certainly hope that the Supreme Court is going to agree with us, is that if you can't ban the most common rifles in America, like the AR-15, you certainly can't ban the most common handguns in America, like Glocks and Glock platform pistols. So we're hoping that once these assault weapons ban cases percolate through the Supreme Court and we get an opinion in those, that there's going to be really strong language and really strong interpretation that we get there that we can then take to these Glock cases and be like, cut it out. These got to go. Get them out of here. And that they get kicked out on their keister pretty quickly.
1: God. But in the meantime, we're having to fight the fight, spend the money. And if you live in these states, you're operating under these unconstitutional restrictions.
0: That's right. You know, they are in effect. We are fighting the fight. We get these cases filed as early as we can, even before the laws take effect in many instances. But it's critical to us and our constituency and everybody in New York, for example, that this law is put on hold and is not enforceable while all of that happens over the next year.
1: Yeah. Yeah. You know, the other thing is, and we kind of lose sight of this sometimes when we're in the middle of the trenches, is we are winning in ways that we could not have imagined 20 or 30 years ago.
0: Oh, no question. I mean, the arc of history is going so far in our favor. I mean, we have constitutional carry in a majority of states. We got major chunks of the NFA enjoined just within the last week or two. We got this Biden administration frame and receiver rule struck down just a couple days ago. We have two assault weapons ban cases that are going before the Supreme Court. I mean, we are winning we're winning so many times and so all over the place that we're starting to get like win fatigue. We want to make sure that everybody understands it's not the time to take your foot off of the gas pedal. It's the time to slam it to the floor. Let's go. Let's keep on winning big.
1: There you go. Bill Sack, Senior Director of Legal Operations, the Second Amendment Foundation. Thank you so much for what you do.
2: Hell yes, we're going to take your AR-15, your AK-47.

0: I'm not.
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7: So, after the interview with Rob Latham, I had a little text exchange with him, real time. And he said, his hands are arthritic and it's hard for him to hold one of these fat grip guns. He says, we came up with an idea. We actually created a new gun right on the spot. Our concept is going to be a 2011, one of these 2011 pistols with a single stack grip. So it's going to be a single stack 2011. What do you think? I think we're onto something here. Maybe, could be. I'm looking at reports of more carjackings and people who are startled, frightened, never imagined that could happen. Why would somebody do that to me? One case where people are walking their dog and this guy just tries to run over him because he got mad at him because whatever. Makes no sense. Why would anybody do that? Can I offer a thought? And I understand that a lot of people are working really hard to try to figure out a way or a reason not to carry a gun because they don't want to carry a gun. I get it. Understand it. At the same time, I think you got to understand that sometimes there's just no reason to this. There's no rhyme or reason to it. There's no logic to it. That guy may have multiple convictions. He may have a car full of illegal guns and marijuana and other stuff. And when you flip him off, that's all the justification he needs. So, number one, drive meekly and mildly. Don't honk your horn. Don't cut people off. Don't tailgate them. Don't brake check them. Don't flip them off. Don't do any of that stuff. You have no idea how incredibly violent or murderous that person is. Yeah, but all I did, no. There's no all I did was. The other thing is, if you do absolutely nothing wrong, he can still perceive that as something that you've done. And I just offer the thought of the whole, what are you going to do? When you start working your way through the scenario, each step along the way, and it gets worse and worse and worse, and you get to that final stage, what are you prepared to do? In the way of what you have with you, your tools, your training, your willingness, your awareness. Are you ready to drive over the curb? Are you ready to drive through somebody's yard? Are you willing to do whatever it takes to get away? Are you willing to run your car into his car and push it out of the way so you can escape? Now, you can always call the police later and say, this is what happened. You cannot, not well at least, you cannot come up with a plan on the fly. It's probably not going to be a good plan. But you can sit in your house and you can come up with a plan. I will do this. If this happens, I will do that. And I'm just going to tell you, at the end of all of that, if everything escalates and goes south badly, and he wants to break out your car window and reach in there and grab you, he's going to do whatever he wants to do to you if you don't have a way to stop him. He's going to do whatever he wants to do to you and anybody else in your car, your family members. I just offer this to say, look, you know, you need to think about this stuff. You need to think about it ahead of time. And when you think about it, come up with a plan and then start executing the plan. And the plan involves getting training, probably having a gun, and also being prepared to take evasive action with your car and understand what that involves. I wish we did not have to talk about that. But wishing and hoping is not a plan. So make a plan.
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2: Iranian officials threatening a seismic response. I'm Ann Carrick, Fox News. President Trump unleashing economic D-Day against Iran as traffic through the Strait of Hormuz continues.
12: Reports indicate that crossings through the Strait of Hormuz are up 400% over the past 2 weeks. This comes as the U.S. is overseeing vessels that are currently stuck in the Persian Gulf out through a safe southern passage. The passage allows for millions of barrels of crude oil to be exported each day. Iran's parliament speaker and top negotiator Mohammad Khalid Buff posted to X over the weekend saying, "We've received numerous messages from neighboring countries about shaping new security arrangements and economic cooperation in the region. The United States put the security of every single one of its allies at such risk through bullying and pure disregard for their foreign interests for the sake of Israel." While President Trump indicated that talks with Iran have stopped, he says the United States is having trouble figuring out who to deal with inside of Iran.
2: Fox's Trey Yingst. President Trump reacting to Canada's plan to impose reciprocal tariffs on the U.S. The U.S. announced 50% tariffs on $20 billion of Canadian goods.
13: The products affected range from wine to hockey sticks to cement. The president has accused Canada of unfair trading practices for some U.S. products like cars, alcohol, and cheese, limiting American access to these markets. President Trump saying on Truth Social, Canada wants the benefits of being a state without being one. They've also charged our great farmers for many years massive amounts of tariffs, no more. But Canadian Prime Minister Mark Carney says the U.S. had asked for too much and offered too little. He says the U.S. had proposed measures restricting Canada's ability to have trade deals with other countries, which he says was unacceptable.
14: Fox's Madeline Rivera. IndyCar drivers racing through Washington, D.C. today for the Freedom 250 Grand Prix. The president taking a lap of honor in the so-called Beast prior to the race beginning. 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
15: 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Just click listen, then swipe right and hear the latest news updates on your time. 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
14: Tropical storm Mokay is set to drench Hawaii. Fox Weather's Robert Ray from Hilo.
19: We expect the heaviest potential for over a foot, and that is not a good issue to have. Just 7 days ago, nearly 4 feet of rain fell on the Big Island, causing mudslides, rock slides, and water to come down those mountains. Elevations of nearly 14,000 feet, tearing apart roads, knocking out power structures. In fact, right now, over 6,000 customers still out of power from Hurricane Lala as Tropical Storm Mokay makes its way for a brush on the Big Island. Not going to get as close as Lala, but nonetheless, impacts could be significant.
14: A flood watch is in effect for the Big Island of Hawaii. Forecasters say more storms are expected because of this year's El Nino. The fast-growing Hawk Fire spread early Sunday from the Sierra foothills toward the center of Reno, growing to more than 10,500 acres. Nearly 14,000 homes were ordered evacuated, and the Go Now zone reached the edge of the University of Nevada campus. Governor Gavin Newsom signed California's controversial Stop Nick Shirley Act into law on Saturday, just days before a radical left-wing operative crashed the journalist's Capitol interview and launched a crude personal attack on him. Assembly Bill 2624 expands California's Safe at Home program to employees of nonprofits that serve people navigating the immigration system. Critics have blasted the measure as a way to intimidate people trying to shine a light on bad behavior. The law takes effect October 1st, 2027. Oil prices remain elevated as ship traffic through the Strait of Hormuz remains low.
20: Retailers are having to push prices upward, and this may amount to about a dime very soon in the next few days, or perhaps quite a bit more.
14: Oil industry analyst Trilby Lundberg of the Lundberg Survey, she says gas prices have dropped slightly in recent weeks, but it's not expected to last. I'm Ann Carrick, and this is Fox News.
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25: Well, the courts didn't even recognize we had any Second Amendment rights.
0: This is an issue that people are interested in, because if you think about it, gun owners are the ones who are going to go to prison if they violate these stupid laws that are adverse to the Second Amendment.
1: All right, welcome back.

0: To Gun Talk, Tom Gresham, we're glad you could be with us. You know, through the years, and you know, I've been doing this a long time, there's a guy I've been reading and studying and paying attention to, well, pretty much forever. Stephen Holbrook is, I'm just going to say it here, the most influential person in the Second Amendment battle over the last half century. Steve, you join us now. You wrote so many books, so many articles, starting off 1981, George Mason University Law Review. And I mean, we're talking 45 years ago. You've written that, I think, a book that everybody ought to have a copy of, That Every Man Be Armed. It goes on and on. The Supreme Court and these lower courts that keep quoting your material. How in the world did you decide this was going to be your life's work?
1: Well, Tom, you're really dating me now. I got interested in the subject in the late 60s when so much was happening in Congress and some states. We ended up with the Gun Control Act of 1968. A lot worse stuff was defeated that was being proposed, particularly gun registration. Mm-hmm. And I was always interested in the topic because I grew up in a small town. I hunted and did target shooting and things like that. So when I got to college, I started reading on the Second Amendment, and it was pretty obvious that very little had been published on it. And it's a right that needed guarding because nobody was taken up for it. In polite society, the First Amendment was king, but the Second Amendment was kind of like, where are you from?
0: Yeah, it was the redhead stepchild of the whole thing. And way back, yeah. And people don't understand now that there really was almost no discussion on the Second Amendment, certainly not in law schools and historians. And you're a historian, first and foremost, and you have brought this out. You have fleshed it out, if you will.
1: So in the 70s, several of us scholars started meeting and deciding that we're going to publish on it, exchange information, and we started doing that. And so my first book was in 84, That Every Man Be Armed, and other people brought out other law review articles and books, and eventually our model, what we promoted, the individual rights interpretation of the Second Amendment, became the standard model. And the so-called collective right that you can only have a gun if you're in the militia or the National Guard, that came to be academically not very prestigious after all. That all accumulated in the Supreme Court in the Heller decision, where the court found it's an individual right, handgun ban is unconstitutional. And then it's just been building since then. I mean, after Scalia died, the court didn't look at the issue for a long time. And finally we get Bruin, and then we get two new decisions just last June.
0: You just had an article in Reason Magazine about a couple of different cases, and it's a good example of what goes on. You got two different circuits, the first and the 10th, deciding different directions on waiting periods or so-called cooling off periods. And one says, yeah, it's perfectly illegal to force people to wait to exercise their Second Amendment rights. And the other says, no, you cannot cause a delay. The whole thing with waiting periods, we have any number of cases like this. We just had a recent one this year, a woman named Carol Brown. She was killed while she was waiting for her handgun purchase to be approved. She's involved in a waiting period. And time and time again, waiting periods get people killed.
1: So what we ended up with, you mentioned the two cases, the First Circuit and the Tenth Circuit. So mm-hmm. Maine passed a law requiring a waiting period. And the district court invalidated that law because under the Supreme Court's recent precedents, there's no historical analog from the founding period about waiting periods that mm-hmm. would justify that. Mm-hmm. The Supreme Court in Bruin said, a state can pass a law to make you wait long enough to do the background check, but that if that's put to abusive ends, then that's not going to be constitutional.
0: You can't even imagine them supporting that for a First Amendment right. So we're going to have to wait a week before you could buy a computer or a cell phone.
1: Or for the government to check and make sure that you're not committing libel or sedition or something like that. You have a right to free speech. There's no prior restraint. I mean, a waiting period is a prior restraint. And that's fundamental in First Amendment doctrine, though, that you cannot censor somebody before they speak.
0: Let me ask you, you've been at this a long time, as have I, and I try to help people understand, give some perspective here, because everybody wants everything immediately. And why didn't they do this? And why didn't the NRA do this? And why didn't our guys, you know, and I keep telling them, guys, we're winning. We may not be moving as, or moving ahead as fast as we want, but you know, we are really winning big time. And as you look at this with the perspective of having been there for a half a century, what's your take?
1: Well, the courts didn't even recognize we had any Second Amendment rights. And now it's being litigated all over the country. It's hard to keep track of all the cases that are coming down. And the Supreme Court, I'm very excited about this. They agreed to evaluate the Cook County, Illinois, and the Connecticut so-called assault weapon ban.
0: Mm-hmm. You're involved in that, aren't you?
1: Well, I'm doing an amicus brief in the case, and I wrote a book called America's Rifle, The Case for the AR-15. And that was to try to make the argument in anticipation that maybe the court would take on this issue. So I'm glad that I did write the book.
0: Well, you've been doing that for a long time, anticipating the courts are going to look at this at some point. It might be next year. It might be in 20 years. And you're putting out the literature, you're putting out the academic scholarship that helps the courts sort all this out.
1: And by the way, for your listeners, it's a fun book. Probably if you're a listener, you probably own an AR-15, and there's a lot of history in there about what our ancestors thought that you could own, about the development of the AR-15 and the fact that it's been part of the gun owner's heritage, that, you know, the uses that they're put to, mostly target practice people use them for hunting, and mostly higher calibers than .223, but I mean, it's America's rifle, and it's something I'm hoping, I'm optimistic that the Supreme Court is going to find that it's constitutionally protected.
0: Well, where do we go after that? Because I think you're right. I think we're going to find that the Supreme Court is going to come back and say, yeah, you cannot ban AR-15s. And then maybe what's next? Are we looking at maybe these Glock bans, and they're trying to ban certain handguns?
1: The court already said in Heller you can't ban handguns, and this is so ridiculous, but that litigation is just starting up in the district court because the Glock bans are very so recent, so it's going to be some time. But what I think the court needs to turn to next is so-called sensitive places. What New York and some of the other courts did to try to spit in the Supreme Court's face after Supreme Court said you have to issue handgun carry permits to regular people, not just high and mighty people or people who give you bribes, like that was the case in New York City.
0: Yep.
1: So those states reacted by saying, okay, we'll give you a carry permit, but you can't carry it virtually anywhere.
0: The other one, of course, is the magazine capacity limits.
1: Right. The Supreme Court's agreed to hear so-called assault weapon bans, modern sporting rifles. The magazine bans is not part of that case, those two cases.
0: Steve Hallberg, I want people to understand that if they get a copy of The Right to Bear Arms, one of your more recent books, That Every Man Be Armed, one of your original books, and then, of course, the AR-15 book, I think they're really equipped to understand pretty well the Second Amendment and the scholarship behind it. You just do a wonderful job of explaining all this.
1: Well, thank you for that. And the one thing I've noticed is that I can, me and other persons, we can put forth scholarly history of Second Amendment rights, and regular people like to read that. It's not just for lawyers and judges, because I've seen that people who exercise Second Amendment rights are highly interested in protecting those rights, and they read a lot. So it's not something that happens with every other right, where they read the history of the right to free speech or religion.
0: Right.
1: I mean, people engage in a lot of free speech, but they don't read books on it necessarily. This is an issue that people are interested in, because if you think about it, gun owners are the ones who are going to go to prison if they violate these stupid laws that are adverse to the Second Amendment.
0: Well, thank you so much for your time and for your lifetime of work. It is important work. And as I say, I don't think there's anybody who has been more influential in us regaining our Second Amendment rights.
1: Well, thank you for that, Tom. It's always nice to talk to you and be on your show.
0: All right. Don't go far. We'll be right back with more gun talk.
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0: All right, it's just you and me now. Give me a call if you got something on your mind. You want to talk about a particular gun? Is there one? All right, here's one. If you had to reach in the back of your safe, is there a gun back there that hasn't been shot for quite a while, maybe many, many years? Do you even remember what's in the back of your safe? I got some back there. You know, and I think, well, if you haven't shot it, all right, here's the question. If you haven't shot it for a while, I mean like 10 years, does it make any sense to hold on to it? Would you be better off selling it, taking that money and turning it around and buying a gun that you would shoot? I mean, I understand that there are family heirlooms. You're going to say that's going to stay in the family. Okay, great. I understand that. But if you got a gun or some guns that just, maybe there's nothing special, but you just haven't gotten around to shoot them, where do you fall on that? Do you hold on to it? Look, I know people who say, they're adamant, I never sell guns. Like, okay, I do. Typically, I sell guns so I can buy other guns. I don't see much point in holding on to a gun that I'm not shooting and I have no intention of shooting. Some of them I got 10 years ago, 20 years ago, 30 years ago, and shot them for a little while, hunted with them a couple of times, and I now have other guns that I like better. I don't know why I still have them, honestly. I think maybe it's time to get rid of them. If you've got anything like that, give me a call. Let's talk about that. Again, number here is real easy. Tom Talk Gun. Some stories out of the news. Federal judge upholds a Massachusetts handgun ban for 18 to 20-year-olds. The Second Amendment Foundation and the NRA sued, I think along with FPC. And a judge ruled that a Massachusetts law banning 18 to 20-year-olds from possessing handguns and semi-automatic firearms. He said, yeah, that's okay. Yeah, they're citizens. They're like full U.S. citizens. They're adults. Because at 18, you're an adult. But we don't think they're adult enough. Really? Are there other rights where you have to be like more adult than adult? Voting, free speech, got some other rights? Massachusetts. I expect that's going to be appealed, I guarantee you. Here's the good one. This one broke this week. This is good. The Department of Justice has finalized how to get back your gun rights. This has been off the table for probably close to 30 years now. When Congress, I want to say maybe it was the Lautenberg, maybe it was. They took away the funding from ATF and said, yeah, you cannot process any applications for people to get their gun rights back. It used to be you could apply if you had a felony conviction, and it was nonviolent, and time had passed, and you could apply and you could get your gun rights back. And then Congress, this was the democratically controlled Congress, passed a law that said, nope, they actually removed the budgeting from ATF. I said, you can't use your money to do this. No one would go forward after that and say, well, I'm in favor of felons being able to own guns. Nobody wanted us to take that position. They were all cowards. Until Donald Trump got here and the Trump administration and the Trump DOJ. And they said, you know, you should be able to get your gun rights back. If you're nonviolent, you weren't convicted of a violent crime, you know, and, you know, there's an application process. And so now they've got that set up. So, and if you fall into this category, you can check on this online. There's good information out there. I like this. The new Attorney General, Todd Blanche, said, the Second Amendment is not a second-class right, and the federal government should not permanently deprive Americans of a constitutional right without regard to whether they pose a danger to public safety. He says, this rule establishes a rigorous, common-sense process that protects the public while giving deserving Americans a real path to restoration. Works for me. All right, let's go to the phones. Line one, Bill's with us in Denver, Colorado. Hey, Bill, what are you carrying these days?
1: Tom, I've got a Smith & Wesson Bodyguard 2.0. I bought it new. I got the OD green because the whole thing is Cerakoted because I'm concerned about holster wear. I've got it in one of those old Bianchi nylon three-slot belt holsters that I carry.
0: Okay.
1: And the thing is lighter than my phone in my pocket. It goes boom like a Glock 30, and it's not pulling my pants down like my Glock 26. So far, so good. And I feed it with those Hornady critical defense ammunition.
0: How's it shoot?
1: Fine. I'm 6'4", 220 or 250, so my hands are pretty good size. I find it easy to control. The slide is easy to work. You know, it's a compromise. I get it, but it disappears. I mean, you can't feel it. You can't see it. It's like a hidden gun. It's just like, it's perfect.
0: You know, every gun that we carry is a compromise, isn't it?
1: Yeah. My only disappointment is the lack of extended magazine support. There doesn't seem to be anything out there bigger than 12 rounds. That's my only disappointment.
0: Interesting. Okay. I wonder. I hadn't thought about that. I guess I had not paid attention to that fact. There ought to be somebody who could come up with extended magazines, maybe give a little more purchase there. I wonder if somebody like Megar or somebody, aftermarket magazine maker would do that. Because my sense is that Smith is selling a lot of these, so I would think there'd be a market for that.
1: Well, I'm guessing it's all about sales volume. As soon as there's enough volume, they'll jump in. So I don't know what that number is. That's my guess.
0: Yep, no, exactly. If I get a chance, I'll ask somebody at Smith if they're working on that. Thanks, Bill. I appreciate the call, sir. Let's grab Mike out of Mississippi on two. Hey, Mike, you're up.
2: How you doing, Tom? I got a range report for you on a pair of guns. I bought a Smith & Wesson folding pistol caliber carbine and a Shield Plus, both in 9mm. Okay. And out of the box, they have the best trigger on the market.
0: I like the Shield Plus a lot. It is one of those, I talk about that particular category. I think that is a terrific gun and really shoots well.
2: Yeah, I took both of them out. I got a range in my backyard, but I took them to a local USPSA match, and we had a carbine and pistol combo match, and I shot both of them in there, and I had three people borrow them to shoot.
0: Well, tell me about your carbine. Let me ask you. I'm really interested in your carbine.
2: Yes, sir. What you want to know?
0: Well,
2: I've got it topped with a Holosun ARO red dot optic with a 2 MOA dot. It comes with 2 25-round magazines and a 17-round magazine, and it runs flawlessly.
0: Did you get it for competition or for what?
2: Got it for my granddaughter because she likes the carbine better than she does handgun.
0: And they're fun
2: to
0: shoot.
2: And now I can't pry it away from her half the time.
0: Well, you know what that means? You're going to have to buy one for yourself.
2: Well, I matter of fact, she had a Walther PDP. I did a range report months ago on it. She decided she didn't like it. So last weekend, I bought her a SIG X Macro Comp.
0: Man, you're a good granddaddy. I tell you what, that works. That's a great range report, by the way. I love that. And I am very interested in those pistol caliber carbines and the ones with the folding stock. We go back to that topic of truck gun. Do you need a truck gun? I don't know if you need it, but do you want it? Well, that's all that really matters, isn't it? That's right. If you can afford, well, heck, we even buy them when we can't afford them. 866-TALK-GUN. Give me a shout.
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0: Did you?
4: Ryan. Iranian officials threatening a seismic response. I'm Ann Carrick, Fox News. President Trump unleashing economic D-Day against Iran as traffic through the Strait of Hormuz continues.
5: Reports indicate that crossings through the Strait of Hormuz are up 400% over the past 2 weeks. This comes as the U.S. is overseeing vessels that are currently stuck in the Persian Gulf out through a safe southern passage. The passage allows for millions of barrels of crude oil to be exported each day. Iran's parliament speaker and top negotiator Mohammad Khalibov posted to X over the weekend saying, "We've received numerous messages from neighboring countries about shaping new security arrangements and economic cooperation in the region. The United States put the security of every single one of its allies at such risk through bullying and pure disregard for their foreign interests for the sake of Israel." While President Trump indicated that talks with Iran have stopped, he says the United States is having trouble figuring out who to deal with inside of Iran.
4: Fox's Trey Yingst. President Trump reacting to Canada's plan to impose reciprocal tariffs on the U.S. The U.S. announced 50% tariffs on $20 billion of Canadian goods.
6: The products affected range from wine to hockey sticks to cement. The president has accused Canada of unfair trading practices for some U.S. products like cars, alcohol, and cheese, limiting American access to these markets. President Trump saying on Truth Social, Canada wants the benefits of being a state without being one. They've also charged our great farmers for many years massive amounts of tariffs, no more. But Canadian Prime Minister Mark Carney says the U.S. had asked for too much and offered too little. He says the U.S. had proposed measures restricting Canada's ability to have trade deals with other countries, which he says was unacceptable.
4: Fox's Madeline Rivera. IndyCar drivers racing through Washington, D.C. today for the Freedom 250 Grand Prix. The president taking a lap of honor in the so-called Beast prior to the race beginning. 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
3: 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Starting this afternoon, a slight chance of showers and thunderstorms. Mostly sunny with a high near 99. Tonight, mostly clear with a low around 75. Looking ahead to Monday, a chance of showers and thunderstorms. Partly sunny with a high near 97. Currently, it's 97 and clear. I'm Bill Banks with your weather flash.
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3: Here's a shooting tip that's guaranteed to work. The simple fact is that if you can't control the trigger, hitting the target is more luck than skill. Almost anyone can hold the sights on the target. Pressing the trigger without disturbing the sights is the challenge, and most shooters don't even know what they're doing wrong. It's understandable to anticipate the noise and recoil of an explosion about to go off in front of your face. It's called flinching, yanking the trigger rather than pressing it. Don't think that's what you're doing? Try mixing in inert dummy rounds with live ammunition. If you see the sights dip when the gun goes click instead of bang, well, that's a flinch. Once you master pressing the trigger rather than yanking it, you'll improve your shooting tremendously. Stop worrying about the sights. Think trigger. You'll shoot better.
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5: Well, we were talking about the 380 pistol and a lot of different ones out there, concealed carry. And I wanted to mention one that we haven't talked about a lot. It's the Ruger Security 380. It's a 15 plus one round. I was going to say mid-size, but it's not really that. It's a micro compact. It's not as micro as the LCP. It has that, what do they call the light rack slide on it. Very easy to work the slide. Fiber optic front sight. Not very expensive. It's called the Security 380. Ruger Security 380. They also have their Max 9, if you want a 9mm. There are a lot of really good pistols out there these days. It's just amazing how many good ones we have. Let's see here. Where are we going? We're going to go to, make sure I get the right one here, guys. Line 3, John's with us out of New Mexico. Hey, John, thanks for your patience.
6: Hey there. How you doing today?
5: I'm good. Guns, talk to me.
6: Well, I didn't know if you were still talking about them because I can only get you on podcast, but I guess you are from what I heard.
5: I talk about them all the time.
6: I've been wrestling for several months too, trying to find a good one. And now this NFA thing's got me even more confused. But one of the things I've been looking at, and I kind of wanted to get your opinion on, is this Smith & Wesson 10mm folding carbine with a good optic on it. My concerns are, I don't know if you could do a backup sight system on it, and I'm kind of concerned about distance, because in a truck gun, I'm thinking sometimes you might need something more than 100 yards, and I think 100 yards is stretching it for a 10mm. So I'm just going to get your thoughts on that.
5: Well, I would say 100 yards is very doable, and it hits hard at 100 yards. And it's easy to hit targets at 100 yards. I would call the 10mm, 125 to 150 yard rig. But I hear what you're saying. It's like, okay, and it depends. If you're, you're in New Mexico, right?
6: Right.
5: So you could be in a situation where, for whatever reason, you need a 200 or 300 yard shot. Could be a coyote, could be whatever. And, it's not necessarily a two-legged defensive deal, at which point you're way beyond 10mm range. And so you may want to be thinking about a 223 or 556.
6: Well, I bought one of those AR-15 pistols in 556. I've been playing with it, but I don't know. There's just something I don't like about it. I can't really describe it, but it just maybe it's a thought of maybe not being able to mount it like you would a normal rifle or what, but I'm just not real crazy about it.
5: Well, obviously, you can cheek that little stocklet on there, but it's not a rifle. It's not as comfortable to shoot. And I know what you're talking about. You think, okay, I've got this thing and it fills a niche. I think, back to your original comment, probably what you probably are looking at is getting a 5.56 SBR.
6: That's kind of what I've been thinking, especially since that might be easier to do now.
5: It might be, but don't be in a hurry, because while the suppressors, we kind of understand what's going on there, we do not, absolutely do not understand what's going on with SBRs yet. And so if you're going to get an SBR, if it were me, I would just go ahead and do the Form 4 on it. There's no tax on it. I would run the registration on it, get it done. It's just a done deal. It's going to take a week to get your paperwork. Big deal. That's what I would do right now. And now there's no question about legality and all. You've got it taken care of.
6: Okay. If I went that route, would you think a 300 blackout would be better than a 5.56? Or
5: well, if you are
6: choice?
5: If you're really interested in making it quiet, 300 blackout. But again, you're down to 100 to 150 yards. And if you think you might need to shoot farther than that, the 5.56 is simply going to be a better choice.
6: Okay, all right. Well, you're slipping a little bit because you didn't tell me to go buy both of them.
5: I didn't think I had to. I mean, you already know, right?
6: Yeah, pretty much. The enabler.
5: Well, I'll tell you what. Call us back when you figure it out and get something. Call us back and let us know what you ended up with, okay?
6: All right, will do, and thanks for your help.
5: Thanks, John. Appreciate that. Let's drop down and talk to Howard on one. He's in Oklahoma City. Hey, Howard, you're on Gun Talk.
7: Hey, Tom, I want to weigh in on the Bodyguard 2.0.
5: Okay.
7: I started out about 12 years ago. I bought one of the first Shields and then graduated up when they came out with the Shield Plus, and I got the Performance Center model. Couldn't believe how much better that thing felt and the trigger was and the sights and everything. Mm-hmm. Then a couple of months ago, my son got one of the Bodyguard 2.0s. I'd had a Glock 42 that I'd carried as a pocket gun for a while, but he got the Bodyguard 2.0, and we were out at the range, and he had me shoot it, and I loved the feel of it. I just didn't like the trigger or the sights on the regular model, and then he said, well, you want to look at the carry comp. So right. I looked at the carry comp, and that's what I've got on my side right now is the carry comp version. The trigger is great on that. The sights are great. It shoots like a dream. And this one I can actually carry IWB without being uncomfortable. My Shield Plus, I carry it 3 o'clock like you do.
5: So what is it that's different about this that lets you carry it inside the waistband and be comfortable?
7: Well, it's just so much thinner. It's a little smaller and doesn't cut into my side. Mm-hmm. And I had one of the original Bodyguards, and I hated that thing. That thing was so hard to shoot, that 20-pound double-action trigger.
5: It was, talk about Gen 1, it was not great. It really wasn't.
7: No, I mean, it served the purpose. If you were in a, hand-to-hand, close-up fight, it would have worked. But as far as a range gun to practice with, three or four mags, and I was done.
5: Yeah, it was good. It was one of those get off me guns, but I think the 2.0 is like a different gun. It's like almost no connection at all to the first version. The Bodyguard 2.0 is really a sweet gun. I'm kind of like you. I have one of those Glock 42s, the 380. I took it out the other day and I was looking at it and going, you know, I've got the Bodyguard now. I just need to sell this again thing because I'm never going to carry the 42.
7: Well, that's what I did. I sold my 42 when I bought this, Bodyguard 2.0, or the 42, but the carry comp version to me is so much nicer than just the plain model. It's a little more expensive, but like you say, over time, it's not that much more expensive.
5: Well, I mean, how much more expensive we're talking? $75?
7: $75, maybe $100. I don't know. My son found this for me at Cabela's. It was a used one, so I got a really good deal on it.
5: Oh, nice. Very good. Well, look, that is a great range report. I appreciate that. And yeah, I tell you, that Bodyguard 2.0, people are really talking about it. It's an impressive pistol. All right, while we got him on the phone, don't let him go. Let's get Paul on line 4 out of West Virginia. Hello, Paul. You're up, sir.
8: Yes, sir. I love the show. Always a pleasure to be connected.
5: Take care.

0: I got the Vortex red dot on it, and we're talking about carbines. I think the Bolt Group is just indestructible. It's really easy to take apart to clean. Got the Vortex red dot with a little battery that gives me 50,000 hours, and I'm accurate with it at 150 yards. Never had an issue. And the best part about it to me is that it has interchangeable magazines, whether the 32-round, 16 standard, with the Beretta M9. So the original, the military Beretta, full size.
1: Oh, okay.
0: So,
1: and there are a lot of those magazines everywhere.
0: Yeah, so if I have, I got a vest at home that's not bulletproof, that's just a pocket holder vest that holds about 15 magazines. So if I have the Beretta in the drop leg holster and I have to watch the neighborhood, I got the CX4 Storm on a sling, and all of those magazines are interchangeable.
1: Well, let me just say, if you got all those magazines on, whatever you do, do not fall in the lake.
0: Right. Right. Unless they ban our guns, then it's going to be all lost in a boating accident.
1: You know what? I'm never going to do the whole lost a boating accident. I am never going to say I've lost my guns. I'm not going to go there. I'm not going to pretend. And I understand what you're saying. I get it. We say that, we wink, nod, and all that. But I think we've got to stand up and say, yeah, no, this is going to be real simple, people. You're not going to take them. And I'm not going to let you take them. People go, what are you going to do? I'm not going to let them take them. You do understand what I'm saying here. Okay. Hey, appreciate the call, sir. Wow. 15 round or 15 magazines in a vest. Holy cow. let's grab Jim out of Medford, Oregon. This is a question I cannot answer, but we'll take it anyway. What the heck? Hey, Jim.
2: Hello. Hi, how you doing, Tom?
1: I'm good. What you got there?
2: I have a question for you. I bought a Delton AR-15. It's probably been 10 years now. I never had a problem with it. Always shot great. As a matter of fact, I still have it. And I don't know, in the last year or so, I heard that they went out of business. And I was just curious if you knew why.
1: I don't know specifically, but there's really only one reason that a gun company goes out of business, and that is that they're losing money. AR-15 market is so crowded and so competitive. It's just brutal. And if you're making guns toward the bottom end of the price range, you're just getting beat up by everybody from Palmetto State Armory all the way across the board. I mean, there are $400 and $500 ARs left and right. It's just tough. And so, and frankly, starting about 10 years ago, we had too many AR companies. I know that's maybe sacrilege to say, but there were too many companies making AR-15s for the market to support them. And so there's been consolidation. Some of these companies have been bought by other companies, you know, but some of them have just flat gone out of business, and we knew they would. And some of the big ones, you know, our bigger ones, have gone out of business, AR-15 companies. So we still have a lot of companies making good ARs, and I think the market is more stabilized a bit now. But, yeah, there were way too many people or companies making ARs, and we knew it was going to come. We knew that the market just would not sustain them. So that was just one of those that went by the boards. I appreciate the call, sir. Thank you for asking about that. We now have, well, like Ruger was bought Anderson, I think it was. And now they have the Harrier AR, which is very nice. And all that production. I won't name some names. There are some that are on the borderline of going out of business, and they're going to go out of business. There's just not enough. There's not enough people to buy ARs. There's not enough people scared and buying ARs left and right like happened 10 years ago. And that's okay. We're in a great place. I mean, seriously, we have never, ever had even a year like the year we're having right now when it comes to Second Amendment wins. From Donald Trump to the Department of Justice to the ATF, across the board. And no, they're not perfect, none of them. But can you imagine the difference if Kamala Harris had won? The difference in the Supreme Court, the difference in the DOJ,

0: the ATF, they would be shutting down gun stores left and right like they were doing before. They would be sending agents out to say, find ways to close gun stores, which is what they were told. They developed what they call zero tolerance policies. You make a mistake in your paperwork, we're going to work to shut you down. The goal was to get rid of as many gun stores as possible. The goal was to put gun owners in jail. It's a whole different thing now. We're winning in the courts. We're beating back state gun laws because we're suing the devil out of them right now. We're winning at the Department of Justice. We're winning at ATF. We're just winning. It's crazy. And it will continue, although I frankly think it's going to slow down a bit, if, as is anticipated, the Republicans lose control of Congress with the midterm elections. I don't know how, because there are a lot of people who are smarter than me working on it. I don't know how to motivate the base to get out to vote. If Donald Trump's not running, a lot of people are going to go, okay, it's fine. Don't worry about it. It's nothing to get excited about, except that the other side is really the gun banning side. When I say the other side, I'm talking about the gun banners, which is the Democrats. I mean, there's no point in pretending that's not what it is. The Democrat Party wants to ban guns. Not all Democrats do, but the Democrat Party leaders do. And anybody who's elected on the Democrat side must, absolutely must follow their lead. They're required to, or they'll be cut off at the knees. So when you elect a Democrat, you're electing gun banners. And the gun ban lobby is very well funded. I mean, Michael Bloomberg, one guy, he's worth more than $100 billion. He doesn't mind throwing lots of millions of dollars into the gun ban industry. I mean, he created the gun ban industry, actually. So we're up against it this year. And I, as I said, I honestly don't know how to motivate people. I could say, hey, this is important and all the rest of it. And everybody goes, yeah, okay, fine. Sleeping. Okay. But if we lose control of Congress, and it's quite likely we will, and it's going to be a terrible, terrible couple of years. That doesn't mean that ATF doesn't, you know, keep making some good progress and DOJ doesn't make progress. But there are going to be a lot of roadblocks put in our way. So I'm just saying, right now we're winning huge. Take advantage of it. Anytime these restrictions come off, go out and buy suppressors. And when we get the thing all sorted out, we'll buy some SBRs as well. What are you planning on buying? Have you bought one of these suppressors? Are you thinking about an SBR? I'd love to know. 866-TALK-GUN. John.
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0: Well, here's one. This week, the FBI released its latest crime report. It says that murders fell faster than at any point in history. Let me say that again. The FBI's crime data says that murders fell faster than at any point in history, hitting an all-time low last year. And the numbers indicate that this year, the number of murders keeps going down. Now, let's see. We have constitutional carry in 29 states. We have concealed carry available in 50 states. We have people buying suppressors left and right. We have people buying guns left and right. We have people carrying guns, tens of millions of people carrying guns concealed for their own protection. All these are things that the gun banners told us would result in blood running in the streets, mayhem, murders would increase. Well, none of it was true. It's never been true. All their predictions are always wrong. All of their warnings that more guns equals more crime, it never does, never has. It just doesn't. So murders are down. This is a good thing. All right. Here's a weird story. Out of Fresno, California. The Fresno County District Attorney's Office has confirmed that a suspect in last week's violent stabbing sought out the victim. The DA's office said the victim was a senior deputy district attorney who helped prosecute a case involving the suspect 10 years ago. What's interesting about this is that the Fresno County District Attorney, Lisa Smitkamp, is speaking out when it comes to safety for her and her team. Quote, I am the chief law enforcement official in the county of Fresno, and if I want to carry, I have a concealed carry permit. And if I want to carry a weapon on county property, I cannot do that. That was editorial. She says, I have been in contact with individuals at the city of Fresno and at the county of Fresno. And we're looking at permitting our city officials or city attorneys, our public defenders, our district attorneys, and other individuals to carry concealed weapons within county facilities. So, one of their own gets stabbed, and she says, but we need to be able to carry guns at work now on county property. Not everybody else, not other people with concealed carry permits, not other people who have been vetted, who have been photographed, who have been fingerprinted, who have had the training, have paid the money. Oh, no, you peons, you're on your own. You can't have a gun in here. But because we feel threatened and we are special. And we may be targeted. We need to carry guns here, which will help us to feel safer. Obviously, anybody can be targeted. Just another case of us versus them. We are special and you are not. And we don't want you to be safe. We don't care if you're safe, as long as we have control of you. This is what it's all about. Hey, if you want to talk about guns or shooting or concealed carry or anything else, let's give me a call right now. Let's talk about it on the after show. Give me a call at Tom Talk Gun. In the meantime, now's a great time to buy a gun. There are some incredible sales going on right now at the end of the summer. And you know what? We've never had as many good guns as we have now. You keep getting these range reports here of all these fabulous guns. Go out, try one. Go to a range where you can rent some guns. Try them. Get some instruction. Buy a gun. Buy two guns. You know, why have one when you can have two? I'm Tom Gresham. I thank you for being here. This is so much fun. We'll see you next week. Be safe out there.
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12: The fire was started by people. I'm Carmen Roberts, Fox News. That's the official word about the Hawk Fire near Reno, Nevada, that scorched more than 13,000 acres and prompted calls for some 90,000 people to evacuate. No details yet on how it started, though. Strong winds are driving the fire and others, including the Bug Fire.
13: We looked at the surrounding area and said, yep, it's time to go.
14: Evacuation orders came for the Helmars last week as the Bug Fire made its way through the Rancho Haven neighborhood. The blaze stopped just short of their home, but some nearby residents weren't as lucky.
12: Will Payne with Fox 11 Reno says the Bug Fire forced Michael Helmar out of his Rancho Haven home last week.
13: That is devastating for those people when they have to evacuate and they come back and find their house is burnt. They may not know it's burnt until they come back. That shock is just completely overwhelming.
12: And the Hawk Fire is burning out of control. Other fires burning in Nevada and other western states. Attorneys for our teenage killer Carmelo Anthony says they're not giving up on trying to get their client out of prison. A judge in Texas refused to grant a new trial for the 19-year-old, though.
15: The 19-year-old was convicted of murder in June in the fatal stabbing of student Austin Metcalf last year. But Anthony's defense team argued his constitutional rights were violated in his original trial. And at the center of their argument was a gentleman's agreement. Prosecutors and the defense had agreed to keep certain character evidence out of the proceeding. Anthony's attorneys, though, say there were concerns prosecutors would renege on that agreement if Anthony took the stand, so he ultimately chose not to testify. The presiding judge gave no reason for his decision, but prosecutors are declaring a victory.
12: Fox's Madeline Rivera reporting, and Kyle Kirkwood won the inaugural Freedom 250 Grand Prix in Washington, D.C. President Trump kicked off the race by a lap around the track in a so-called beast, the presidential limo. 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
27: The U.S. and Canada move deeper into a trade war, but Transportation Secretary Sean Duffy tells Fox he believes Canada wants to resume trade talks soon.
28: You're going to see Mark Carney come to the table very, very quickly because it's going to be devastating for his country.
27: Fox's Alex Hogan has more from the White House.
15: He wrote on Truth Social saying Canada wants the benefits of being a state without being one. They also have charged our great farmers for many years massive amounts of tariffs, adding, quote, no more. The U.S. will impose 50% tariffs on about $20 billion worth of Canadian goods. Canada, in response to all of this, said that it will be imposing these tariffs dollar for dollar.
27: A safe landing for a young pilot who dodged buildings and beachgoers in Florida.
29: Faith Tankley left Fort Myers headed to the Bahamas, but her journey was cut short after the landing gear of her family's twin-engine plane broke. The 23-year-old, who has been a licensed pilot for 4 years, planned to make an emergency landing in Boca Raton, but then reconsidered, fearing a hard touchdown could spark a fire. Instead, she made her way to the water, avoiding beachgoers, boats, and paddleboarders, and crash-landed in the Atlantic Ocean. It only took a minute for a lifeguard to reach the plane. Tankley was unhurt. Pam Puso, Fox News.
27: Tropical storm Moke is already dumping rain on the Big Island of Hawaii. It's still some 300 miles away. Residents are concerned after last week's Hurricane Lala.
30: It's just the uncertainty, not knowing what could happen or what type of damage we'll could see.
27: And the center of the storm is expected to pass south of the Big Island today. It is the third tropical system in just 3 weeks to affect the Hawaiian Islands. And Hurricane Lala is still out there moving through the Pacific. I'm Carmen Roberts. This is Fox News.
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0: This show is powered by Norton and Visa, two awesome brands that protect you in slightly different ways. I'll tell you more about Norton and Visa shortly. But hey, thanks for tuning into the program. Hope you're all doing great today. I know it's back to school time for many listeners or your kids, and that includes mine as well. One of my twins, Jacob, started teachers college in Scotland last week, so we're missing him around the house, but he'll be back next spring. It's like a fast track program, so that's pretty exciting. And my daughter is heading back to college next week, and my youngest son graduated, so he's home. So it's like a revolving door around the Saltzman household. But yeah, whatever you're up to this month and your family, I hope all is well. And thank you for tuning in to Tech It Out, the show that aims to demystify tech, not just celebrate it. And speaking of which, we've got three great guests on today's show. First off, right out of the gate, we're going to chat with a company called Allura Tech, celebrating an anniversary, and they're going to tell us about their new digital photo frames. Yes, these are still a thing. Plus, they have these special digital calendars for your wall as well to keep the family organized. Speaking of families, after that, a big name in the mobile phone space in Europe is now in the US. Fairphone will join us on the show. This is an exclusive interview recorded a while back, but I wasn't allowed to air it until now because the Fairphone smartphone is now available. You'll hear what's significant about that. It's very different. And finally on the show, host of the Instagram and YouTube show Clean My Space, Melissa Maker, will join us on the program once again. She is going to talk to us about summer hosting and how tech can help in the kitchen, in the laundry room. I believe she's got a partnership with LG. She's a great interview and always has amazing tips to cleaning around your home, a chore that most of us don't like. Well, she always finds a way to make it easier for us. All of this and more on a brand new Tech It Out. All right, let's kick things off. You may have seen or heard of the company Allura Tech, which has made a name for itself primarily in the digital photo frame space. But the Irvine, California-based company isn't resting on its laurels, as today it offers many other innovative displays for your home, including family calendars for the digital age. Joining us to share the news is Allura Tech CEO, John Wallico. Nice to chat with you, John. Thanks for your time today.
1: Thanks, Mark. Happy to be here with you.
0: Awesome. Now, before we talk about specific products, including the family calendars and this e-paper frame that I want to ask you about, let's just first take a step back and let me ask you about the company itself. Tell us about Allura Tech.
1: Sure. Well, excited to announce that we've just celebrated our 20-year anniversary. Back in 2006, there was a few of us buddies kind of having lunch one day, and we're coming up with ideas about starting a new company and what products we might want to focus on. And we actually pulled the trigger, moved forward, and 20 years later, here we are. So we're excited about Allura Tech and what we've done over the years. And like you mentioned, focusing more heavily in the digital picture frame space. It's been quite a journey for us.
0: Mm-hmm. Well, I remember this category being super hot. You're right. About 20 years ago, I believe Allura Tech was one of the leaders in this space, but you have evolved since then, and we'll get to that in a moment. But do you remember your first product in North America back in 2006?
1: Actually, yeah. One of the first products that we launched was in the external storage, external hard drive space. Hmm. And we played in that space for about a year and a half, 2 years, and then we pivoted over to the digital picture frames and a slew of other products, but yeah, primarily the digital picture frames.
0: Right. Yeah, I see a bunch of others listed on the website, but I wanted to invite you onto the program to talk about what's new in digital photo frames or picture frames. Some listeners may think that this is not a category that has some innovation to it. So we're going to teach them otherwise. But yeah, happy 20th anniversary. That's quite a milestone. So let's hear about some of your newer and more popular products. Why don't we start with the e-paper frame and then we'll move on from there. What is that exactly? E-paper.
1: Sure. So we've been getting a lot of customer requests for digital picture frames that don't require power. They wanted to kind of hang the frames on the walls, and a lot of people just didn't have outlets readily available and didn't want cords hanging down on the walls.
0: Or drilling into the drywall, all that nonsense.
1: Right. So there was a new technology that's come out basically called e-paper or e-ink that will allow us to kind of resolve that issue of not needing to power the frame. And we put in a built-in battery into these displays that will allow you to, you know, enjoy the frame for about 6 months in between charges. It has a Type-C charging port on it, so if you do need to charge it, it takes about an hour, and then you'll get another 6 months life out of it, and just it cuts that cord.
0: That's awesome. So this is similar technology to what's in e-readers, right? Like Kindles and such.
1: That's correct. It uses that same technology, but it's colored now, and the resolutions have improved significantly to where, it's a great customer experience.
0: Okay, so these are digital photo frames that are color, and does it make the paintings look more like a real painting? Is that fair compared to a super bright LCD screen of a painting?
1: That's correct. There's no backlighting, of course, to preserve the battery life, but you get a really nice, crisp, clear picture regardless. But it does mimic a little bit more of like an art feel. So if you kind of think about the old school oil paintings and what those look like up on the walls, kind of a good look. So it's interesting.
0: And how big are these e-paper frames? And is there a name for this line of products that Allure Tech has?
1: Yeah, we just literally call it our e-paper digital photo frame lineup. The size we have right now is our 13-inch, and we're looking at some smaller and larger sizes, but that's the one that's currently available, and we sell for $349.
0: Okay, and how do you get photos on there?
1: So we have an app that you would download onto your smartphone or tablet, and you can instantly send photos directly from your device to the e-paper frame.
0: And you still sell regular, like brighter LCD digital picture frames as well?
1: Yeah, this category is actually growing. More and more people are realizing that they can send and share pictures with loved ones around the world, and it's fueling demand for picture frames even now.
0: That's great. We are chatting with Allure Tech's CEO, John Wallico. He is on the line to chat with us about what's new from the company, which just turned 20. We are talking about the e-paper frame, which is a digital photo frame that has e-ink technology. It's color, but the real benefit here is the built-in battery can last up to 6 months on a single charge, and then it can be charged up in about an hour and last another half a year. That's pretty awesome. So you can hang it essentially wherever you like without having to worry about power. Why don't we now pivot, John, and talk about e-calendar frames, including a massive one. I think it's over 21 inches.
1: Sure. So with the evolution of the digital picture frame category, one of the advances on the software side is the ability to include like a family planner or scheduling application within these frames. So you get the full benefit of a traditional digital picture frame. You can send pictures wirelessly from anywhere in the world via your smartphone. But now you can also use it as a home lifestyle device where you can go right to your calendar setting within that frame itself and see what's going on for the day or the week or the month. And it's a pretty cool solution for families that are busy, and you can do additional things like what's for dinner tonight, or what's Johnny's soccer schedule. So it just kind of makes things a lot easier from an organization standpoint with these new software applications.
0: Even when I was back in college, when I was in university for 4 years, I had a giant like dry erase calendar, you know, where I would write in when my exams were and when book reports were due and essays and things like that. So this sounds like the same thing, but digital. Do family members who contribute to this use their phone to add to it, or do you have to do it on the device itself?
1: You could use it either way. You can literally just press on the touchscreen display and add a scheduling event, or you can sync it from your phone using the app and will update on the device again from anywhere in the world, as long as you're on a Wi-Fi network.
0: Gotcha. This assumes that the text is really legible, like it's crisp enough to have text, not photos. Is that right? Is it that clear?
1: Oh, yeah. It's very clear text, very legible, very simple to use. We design it to be very, very user-friendly for those that aren't very technical.
0: Perfect. And then does this run on the same kind of battery technology, the e-ink tech, where you don't have to have it plugged in all the time, or is this different?
1: These are backlit LED LCD screens, so they do require power, unlike our e-paper technology. So you will have to plug them in. You know, we have options where you can mount them on a wall. We include like mounting kits, or you could just set them up on your desktop. So there's different options.
0: Okay, thanks for that. Maybe the two categories will fuse one day. You'll have your e-paper e-calendars.
1: I like that. You never know.
0: All right, why don't we plug a website where our listeners can get more pricing on these. You did hint at the pricing on the e-papers, but not yet on the calendars. And do you have retail support? Can people walk in and buy this in a big box store, or is this online only? Tell us about that.
1: Yeah, sure. So our largest customer and partner is Best Buy. 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So we're pretty readily available if somebody's interested in looking for an Allura Tech solution.
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1: AlluraTech.com. And there's a ton of information on the site there. Or if there's any questions, give us a call. We have our toll-free number there and happy to walk through any questions your listeners might have.
0: And AlluraTech is spelled A-L-U-R-A-T-E-K. Does that mean anything, by the way?

0: Yeah, it's a name I made up, a Allure, exciting or fascinating, and then technology. So we just kind of morphed those two together and came up with AlluraTech.
1: Awesome. John, great to chat with you. Congrats on your continued success.
0: Thank you so much, Mark. 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
2: 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Wouldn't it be great if your next smartphone was modular? So if you wanted to replace or upgrade parts of it, you could easily do so yourself, which also could mean prolonging the purchase of your next phone, of course. Well, one company has made a name for itself in this space, aptly named Fairphone. Joining us on the line to chat is Chandler Hatton, Chief Technical Officer at Fairphone. Welcome to the show, Chandler. Thanks for your time today.
3: Thanks. It's a pleasure to be here.
2: Great. We're talking to a North American audience who may not be as familiar as Europeans when it comes to Fairphone, which is F-A-I-R, phone. So why don't we just start at a high level? Please tell us, what is Fairphone?
3: Yeah, sure. Fairphone is a Dutch tech company, and we're really focused on doing something that's long thought to be nearly impossible, which is building high-performing modular smartphones, which can last for an extremely long time. So we have a 5-year hardware warranty, and a 7-year or 8-year software support, depending on the model. Mm-hmm. We also focus on using ethically sourced materials and fair wage labor. So to give you a quick example of what this looks like, if your phone's battery died, you crack the screen, these things happen to all of us, then instead of paying an exorbitant fee to have somebody else fix your device and waiting around while that person does that, you can just repair it yourself. So you can order a part online. Let's say it costs $30 instead of $300 to fix, for example, your screen, and you can just do that repair yourself in your kitchen with a screwdriver.
2: Okay. Thank you for that high-level overview of what Fairphone is all about. So modularity and ethical phone, which I'll ask you a little bit more about in a moment. So this, I think, falls under the what we often say in the industry as a right-to-repair option. And I think some of the other major smartphone makers are finally getting a little bit on board there. Is it that they're not doing it enough, or they're still charging through the nose, even if they're letting you change it yourself? What would you say separates Fairphone from some of the other major smartphone players out there?
3: Okay, so the right to repair is something that's really built into Fairphone's DNA. So we always say, if you can't open it, you don't own it. And we really take that seriously, right? We want our customers to open up their devices, to do the repairs themselves. Mm-hmm. We publish our source code, so it's open source. So you can even get in there and make changes to the source code should you wish to do so. So that's really taking the right to open up your device and take care of it and own it yourself to an extreme. What we've seen in both Europe, but as well as the US, is that there's been these right to repair movements coming in, where legislation is forcing big tech to rethink the way that they're enabling their customers to maintain their devices. So in the past, you would need to go to a special shop that was approved by the vendor.
2: Right.
3: You would need to pay high prices. Now we see legislation coming in that's encouraging these companies to offer repair services at a reasonable price. But we go a lot farther than that. So we provide a 5-year hardware warranty, 7 or 8 year software support, 8 years on the Fairphone Gen 6 and 6 Plus, which we'll talk about in a little bit. But more importantly, we don't use glue to stick the thing together. So it's just connected together with screws, which you can very comfortably and very quickly take apart in the comfort of your own home. So this is a real difference in what self-repair looks like.
4: And no doubt, this isn't only good for your wallet, but the environment as well. Because if phones are disposable, if you will, where instead of trying to fix it, you just buy a new one, that's not good for landfills and the whole e-waste, electronic waste problem. So this is great on a few levels.
3: Indeed.
4: How easy is it to fix your own device? I mean, it's one thing to be allowed to do it and making it easy to take it apart without glue and all that. But for the average person, is this something they can actually pull off, or do you have to be super technical?
3: You don't need to be super technical to do the repairs. Let me answer that question, then I'll jump back in with the e-waste and the environmental impact angle. So in terms of fixing your phone, let's say you need to replace your battery because batteries last a few years, and at a certain point, the charging starts to diminish, and then you'll need to have a battery replacement. A lot of people at this point look into what it costs to get a battery replacement, and they think, oh, it's too expensive. I'm just going to get a new phone. With Fairphone, you can order the battery online, and then you can do a 5-minute replacement for that battery with a normal screwdriver. So that's pretty easy. Mm-hmm. And the same thing goes with a screen. So this is screen repairs and USB-C port repairs are the most common repairs that we see happen when you accidentally drop your phone or you, in a moment of impatience, jam your cable into your phone in the wrong way several times. And then you can open up the whole phone. And it'll take a little bit longer than the battery repair, about 15 minutes to get that whole phone apart, put in the new screen and get it back together. So that's how easy it is to do. And we have videos online to support people step by step.
4: More about the Fairphone devices when we return on Tech It Out.
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8: 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Starting this afternoon, a slight chance of showers and thunderstorms, mostly sunny with a high near 99. Tonight, mostly clear with a low around 75. Looking ahead to Monday, a chance of showers and thunderstorms, partly sunny with a high near 97. Currently, it's 98 and clear. I'm Bill Banks with your weather flash.
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0: Breaking down geek speak into street speak. This is Tech It Out. 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
1: Welcome back to Tech It Out. If you're just joining us now, we are learning about Fairphone, which is now available for the first time in the US. Big in Europe, it's the right to repair, a device that's modular. You can get in there and change components very affordably. On the line, we've got Chandler Hatton, Chief Technical Officer at Fairphone, to describe this movement, if you will. And before the break, Chandler, we were talking about how it's not just better on your wallet, but better on the environment as well, since you're not disposing of phones and getting a new one. Please continue your thought.
2: Yes, but there's a couple other things we also do. So we use a lot of fair and recycled materials, meaning that we use recycled plastic, we use recycled metal in the phone itself. And then we also use fair trade materials, for example, fair trade gold. We've established several credit systems to be able to support artisanal mining communities and sourcing materials in a fair way and paying them a reasonable wage for the work that they're doing and the way that they're contributing to this supply chain. So there's some of the examples of what we do beyond longevity. But of course, the primary thing that you would need to know if you're considering a Fairphone is that it's a phone that'll last you a long time. And if you ever have a problem because you damage your phone, then you can repair it at very low cost.
1: Thanks for that, Chandler. Yeah, I was going to ask you what you meant by ethical. So you did answer that. It's a combination of fair trade as well as, I would assume, working conditions of people who aren't just in the mining side of things, but also putting together the phones. We've heard horror stories about some of the other big smartphone makers out there about working conditions in China and India and so on.
2: It's interesting that you say that because we pay bonuses directly to the factory, to the assembly workers, to ensure that they receive living wage. But we also support them to create worker initiatives within the factory. And what's really interesting is that we see in some cases that the factory managers will come back to us and say that they're implementing the higher wage standards that we've asked them to implement for our phones across their whole factory because they see that it results in people doing better work, people coming to work happier, and people being able to do their work better, because they don't have this financial burden.
1: That's great to hear, and no doubt rewarding to hear as well that you've improved the worker morale and across the board, not just for those who are working on your device. Without further ado, Chandler, let's now shift gears and talk about your next gen phone or family of phones. Tell us about them.
2: Yeah, so what's really exciting is that we will be offering our phone for the first time in the US market, which means that American consumers can purchase the Fairphone Gen 6 Plus. And what is the Gen 6 Plus? The Gen 6 Plus is an improved version of the Gen 6, which is a phone that we released in 2025. So this is the latest thing to come off of our assembly lines. Indeed, new to the US market, and it has a 7S Gen 4 processor in it, Snapdragon. And it also has a great camera setup with 50 megapixel Sony Lightyear main camera and optical image stabilization, and 13 megapixel ultrawide camera and a 32 megapixel selfie camera. So you really have great specs on a device that's quite reasonably priced.
1: All right. Yeah, the camera is one of the top applications, I think, for a phone user today. And I think increasingly AI, we've been leveraging these amazing tools baked into our phones, whether it's something as basic as removing an unwanted subject from a photo to helping you with productivity, creating emails and, you know, summarizing calls and notes and all that. Do your Fairphone devices have AI as well?
2: Yeah, so we have lots of lightweight AI camera algorithms that'll improve the behind-the-scenes photo processing. We've also launched the 6 Plus with an even higher memory variant, so with 12 256 memory. The very reason to do this is indeed to support AI use cases so that we see that the working memory on the phone needs to be a little bit more in order to be able to do a lot of the things that we're seeing people pick up and start using. And of course, if you're looking at a phone that's going to last you for 5 years or longer, then it's important that it has sufficient memory to be able to do that, despite the pressures currently in the memory market.
1: What size phone is it? And is it like a candy bar style phone where it doesn't fold or flip, but it is like the more popular flagship kind of rectangle, if you will? Is it like 7 inches?
2: Yeah, it's a little bit less. It's 6.3 inches. Mm-hmm. And indeed, it's not a flipping or folding. It's simply the candy bar style, comfortable to hold in your hand, particularly for people with hands that are my size, which it's a little bit smaller than other people's.
1: It's no secret that in the US, iPhone is by far the number one device. And then a drop down to the Android devices like Samsung and Moto and OnePlus. How do you convince an iPhone user to switch to Android? I'm assuming the Fairphone devices run on Android, which is open source. How do you convince someone who's so ingrained in that Apple ecosystem to step out of it? I know in Europe, Android is way more popular.
2: Yeah. So the first thing that I think is important to say is that we always encourage people not to go out and buy a new phone if they don't need to, right? The best phone you have is one that's already in your pocket. But should you need a new phone, then it's a great idea to consider a Fairphone. And really the main reason that Fairphone will serve you better than some of the competing devices is that it will last you longer. It will be less expensive for you to maintain.
1: Yeah.
2: And it has a great interface. The other thing to mention is that we also have an alternative operating system, which is the EOS variant.
1: Yeah, I saw that on the website, but I didn't recognize it.
2: No, indeed. This is a French company, Murena, who makes an alternative version of the Android operating system. Of course, Android is in its core
1: right,
2: something that's open source. And this is a variant that has eliminated some of the Google features and really focused on privacy first experience. So we release our phone both with a standard Android variant for those that want a more conventional phone experience. And then we also have EOS. And EOS is something that we see has really been driving interest in our device since the increasing interest in privacy-focused software experiences and being more in control of your data.
1: Awesome. All right. As we wrap up, Chandler, let's now talk price for the new Fairphone device for the US market and availability, when exactly can be purchased and how. How do we get going? Is it a website? Do you have retail support?
2: So we do indeed have a website. We're also selling through platforms like Amazon, and we'll also be working with some MVNOs, and okay, we're also AT&T compliant for bring your own device, a phone that will serve you well on the US market. The price for the launch in the US is $649. And the best place to get a hold of it is, of course, at our website, which is fairphone.com.
1: FairPhone.com.
2: Yes. I also wanted to mention that it's coming out in a beautiful color. So look for that. And this will be joining the rest of our lineup, which is audio products, including our lineup that we already have in both the US and Europe for audio devices, which includes the over-ear headphones as well as the in-ear earbuds.
1: Well, congratulations, Chandler, as CTO of Fairphone, and keep up the great work with your approach to a device that we all carry with us. And I wish you much luck and success in breaking into the US market. All the best. Thanks again for your time.
2: Thank you very much.
1: We chat with YouTube and Instagram star Melissa Maker when we return on Tech It Out.
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7: Welcome back to Tech It Out. 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Summer is in full swing, which around my house means backyard get-togethers with friends and family, more people in and out of the kitchen, which my wife calls her office, and honestly, a lot more laundry as well. I'm sure you can relate. That includes my wife and I, by the way, really getting into pickleball this summer, and so a lot of gym clothes that we need cleaned. Joining me to talk about the tech that's helping us get the most out of the summer at home is cleaning expert and LG brand ambassador, Melissa Maker. Welcome back to the show, Melissa. Good to talk to you.
8: Mark, thanks so much for having me on. And yeah, summer really is a season of two extremes at home. You know, on the one hand, you've got the fun stuff like taking up pickleball and entertaining and hosting and camp and backyard drinks with friends. And on the other hand, you've got the reality of what the season leaves behind, like grass stains and sandy towels, sweaty clothes and sticky glasses and plates. And LG's newest lineup is designed to help with both sides of that.
7: Awesome. All right. So why don't we start with the fun stuff first? I did touch on backyard hosting off the top. This is the season for that. Summer is so precious where you want to squeeze every last day possible outside. Mm-hmm. So what's new from LG that could help us with entertaining?
8: Yeah. And you know, the biggest challenge when it comes to outdoor entertaining has to be having enough ice for everyone. And that's part of why I'm so excited about LG's new 24 cubic foot zero clearance counter depth max French three-door refrigerator. And this is actually LG's first and largest capacity freestanding counter depth fridge with this particular design. And you know, one of the coolest things about this fridge is that it's got the Craft Ice dual ice maker, which not only produces standard ice cubes, your workhorse ice cube, if you will, but you also get that round craft ice, that beautiful, you know, high end that you would see in a restaurant, craft ice, as well as crushed ice. And it all comes from the same fridge. So you never have to scramble when your guests are over for more ice.
7: Yeah, cool indeed, pun intended. I do have to ask you though, Melissa, because I feel that craft ice gets thrown around a lot. You did allude to restaurants, and I think I know what it means because I enjoy my old fashions, and you need a nice, big, attractive piece of ice in the glass. Yeah. But let's clarify what craft ice actually means versus just a regular ice cube.
8: Sure. So, you know, when you're serving a cocktail, a mocktail, or even a nice glass of sparkling water to a guest, you don't want to have ice cubes in the drink that will melt quickly. So craft ice is this large, round, slow melting ice globe. And it really not only helps to improve the taste of the drink, but it also just elevates the look. And as an aside, my daughter and her friends and my niece and nephew. They are

0: obsessed with the Kraft ice.
1: Well, something tells me you may have an LG fridge that can produce Kraft ice.
0: I certainly do.
1: Well, as they say, you taste or drink with your eyes as well. So I forgot about the practical side of it, that it takes longer to melt. That's a good point. Yeah, it looks great and definitely amazing for hosting. I get it. And so it's really about having the right ice for the occasion.
0: Yeah, you know, it's not just about getting a bag of ice anymore. You want to make sure that you have the right ice for the job. So you've got, you know, if you're doing sodas or iced coffee, you can use crushed ice for that. If you're, you know, just, you know, needing to cool some water down or throw something into a cooler, you can use the regular cubed ice. And then if you want to serve something beautiful, you've got Kraft ice. So it's really, it's an elevated feature of this refrigerator. And another elevated feature is that zero clearance hinge system that I was talking about earlier, Mark, which allows both French doors. I want you to imagine a fridge in a kitchen maybe 20 years ago where both doors would open and they could, you know, maybe stop at 45 degrees because the covers were getting in the way. This fully opens all the way because you get that built-in look with the refrigerator. But then when you're opening the doors, they can open fully and give you that really high-end built-in streamlined look without sacrificing any of your storage space.
1: Love that. All right. So it's both design and functionality. And then once the party's over and the sink is full of dishes, is there anything new from LG that can help with cleanup?
0: Yeah. So they just come out with their new dishwasher. It's called the LG Flush Fit Dishwasher. And just like I was talking about earlier with the fridge that sits flush to cabinetry, this one does the same thing. So you're getting that beautiful high-end look as well. But the dishwasher could do so much. It can hold up to 16 place settings. There's so many other great features of this dishwasher too. And, you know, sometimes you hear a word or you see a name and you're not really sure what it means, but I want to give a bit of color to what these dishwashers can actually do. So TrueSteam technology is the first thing that I love about this dishwasher, which if you can sort of imagine yourself on the inside of a dishwasher, the door has four jets built into it that penetrate food residue with steam. It sanitizes with steam and it minimizes water spots during drying. So that's really handy.
1: A few more minutes with Melissa Maker, the host of Clean My Space on YouTube and TikTok and Instagram. We're going to move from the kitchen to the laundry room. Stick with us. We'll be right back with more Tech It Out.
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1: We are chatting with Melissa Maker. She is a celebrity on YouTube and on Instagram with her Clean My Space channel on, again, those social media platforms. She's also an LG ambassador for all things kitchen and laundry. And now let's continue that, I guess, less glamorous side of summer, not just cleaning dishes, but clothes and other things that we need to wash as well. Laundry does pile up fast, especially this season. What's new in that regard?
0: Okay, well, Mark, I have to tell you, I've had quite a summer. I mean, besides you and your wife taking up pickleball, I just got back from a 2-week trip to Greece, and my daughter just got back from a month at overnight camp. So my washing machine and dryer have been earning their keep this summer. And so LG's got this 5.8 cubic foot mega capacity smart front load washer. And this uses AI direct drive technology, which is built-in intelligence that automatically detects fabric texture and load size. And then it optimizes the wash motion and temperatures accordingly. This morning, I just finished probably my 10th load of laundry from overnight camp.
1: It never ends. Yeah, been there.
0: And I mean, everything has to get washed, from towels to duffel bags and shoes, and it's nuts. So this morning, that's what I had. I had a pair of shower shoes. I had a duffel bag. I had about 4 towels. So a lot of stuff. It went into the machine. I selected the AI function on there. And what the machine does is it detects exactly what's in there. So it knows the cycle, the temperature, how much detergent to dose. I don't have to think about that. And that has been such a time saver. And I absolutely love that feature on the machine.
1: I love when tech can make these tasks that are sometimes very tedious a lot easier, takes the heavy lifting off of it from you, whether it's beach towels, workout clothes, grass stained t-shirts, sleeping bags, and the list goes on and on this time of year especially. Do you have any tips, Melissa? It would be remiss to have you on the show and not ask if you had any tips to tackling summer messes outside of technology.
0: Oh, yeah. I mean, listen, when it comes to clothing or anything that you're laundering, you want to make sure that you're treating stains as they happen. So if you've got a grass stain, make a mental note of it. When you get home that day, just throw some pre-treater on there because the longer a stain sits, the less likely it's going to be that you're going to get a great result. And I know for me, I just see such better results. It's so much easier when I pre-treat quickly. I think that would be the most important thing when it comes to laundry. And the other thing is just to create like a system that works for you, a system that makes sense for your home, because you don't want to be overloaded with cleaning tasks, you know, at the end of your week or the end of your night. So think about when dishes and laundry, because those are the things, in my opinion, that have to be done the most around the house, but especially during summer.
1: You also gave me another tip, by the way, about shaking out sandy towels and swimsuits and such before they go in the wash to keep sand from settling in the drum, which I think is also a good, smart, non-techie tip to prolonging the use of your laundry machines. Good stuff. And I know with many of the smart LG appliances, including laundry pairs, you can schedule them. So if you wanted to run on off-peak energy hours, you can do that. You may not want to manually start doing all that work on your Saturday evening when you want to relax, but you can schedule it to turn on after 7 or 8 p.m. Where can we learn more about all of these high-tech appliances that we've been hearing about?
0: Yeah, so go and visit LG.com for more information on the new Zero Clearance Counter Depth Max refrigerator with Kraft Ice and LG's latest laundry lineup, including the Mega Capacity Smart Front Load Washer, Ultra Large Capacity Dryer, and LG Wash Tower.
1: All right, a lot there to check out, or tech out, as I like to say, at LG.com. Melissa, always great chatting with you. Enjoy the rest of your summer. Thanks so much for carving out some time to chat with us again.
0: You enjoy too, Mark. Chat soon.
1: I wanted to just spend the last minute of the show thanking the audience. Tech It Out is almost 10 years old. We started in July of 2017. So next summer, it'll be 10 years. Thank you for your support and the lovely messages I receive, both from the talk radio versions and the podcasts as well. 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It's Mark Saltzman, Mark with a C. I also want to thank Visa and Norton, two awesome partners of mine. 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
14: A fast-growing wildfire did not start naturally. I'm Ann Carrick, Fox News. The Hawk Fire destroying homes in northwest Reno, Nevada. Fire Battalion Chief Shane Akerson.
15: We can confirm that the fire was human-caused. However, that is still undergoing active investigation and don't have further details to provide you at this time.
14: Some 90,000 people asked to evacuate, at least six people injured. The Hawk Fire began Saturday and quickly grew to 20 square miles, spreading across the Nevada side of the California state line. The fire moved exceptionally fast Saturday night, jumping over fire trucks and making it difficult for responders to get to hot spots. Iranian officials threatening a seismic response to President Trump unleashing an economic D-Day against the country as traffic through the Strait of Hormuz continues.
16: Reports indicate that crossings through the Strait of Hormuz are up 400% over the past 2 weeks. This comes as the U.S. is overseeing vessels that are currently stuck in the Persian Gulf out through a safe southern passage. The passage allows for millions of barrels of crude oil to be exported each day. Iran's parliament speaker and top negotiator Mohammad Khalibaf posted to X over the weekend saying, "We've received numerous messages from neighboring countries about shaping new security arrangements and economic cooperation in the region. The United States put the security of every single one of its allies at such risk through bullying and pure disregard for their foreign interests for the sake of Israel." While President Trump indicated that talks with Iran have stopped, he says the United States is having trouble figuring out who to deal with inside of Iran.
14: Fox's Trey Yangst. Oil prices remain elevated as ship traffic through the Straits remains low. Oil industry analyst Trilby Lundberg of the Lundberg Survey.
17: Retailers are having to push prices upward, and this may amount to about a dime very soon in the next few days, or perhaps quite a bit more.
14: Gas prices dropped slightly in recent weeks, but she says it's not likely to last. 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
22: Closing arguments may begin Monday in the Massachusetts trial of Lindsay Clancy, who strangled and killed her three young children.
23: The defense has argued Clancy was in the throes of postpartum psychosis. On Friday, the defense rested its case shortly after calling one of their experts to the stand, Dr. Philip Resnick. Resnick testified that Clancy, in a psychotic state, believed she was doing what was best for her children and thought they would be better off in heaven. Prosecutors argue Clancy killed her children deliberately. The state's rebuttal witness, Dr. Avram Mack, testified that he found no evidence of psychosis and thought Clancy seemed to know the difference between right and wrong.
22: Fox's C.B. Cotton. President Trump reacting to Canada's plan to impose reciprocal tariffs on the U.S. The U.S. announced 50% tariffs on $20 billion of Canadian goods after talks collapsed.
24: The products affected range from wine to hockey sticks to cement. The president has accused Canada of unfair trading practices for some U.S. products like cars, alcohol, and cheese, limiting American access to these markets. President Trump saying on Truth Social, Canada wants the benefits of being a state without being one. They've also charged our great farmers for many years massive amounts of tariffs. No more. But Canadian Prime Minister Mark Carney says the U.S. had asked for too much and offered too little. He says the U.S. had proposed measures restricting Canada's ability to have trade deals with other countries, which he says was unacceptable.
22: Fox's Madeline Rivera reporting. Tropical storm Moke is set to drench Hawaii with potentially more than a foot of rain 7 days after 4 feet of rain on the Big Island from Lala. Lala tore up roads and knocked out power. More than 6,000 residents remain in the dark. A flood watch is in effect for the Big Island of Hawaii. Forecasters say more storms are expected in the coming months because of this year's El Nino. I'm Ann Carrick, and this is Fox News.
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31: 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Your job is to call us, 877-726-8255. and provide us with questions, which are fodder for discussion here on Intelligent Medicine, as well as comments. We got some great questions to tackle. We're going to get into them in just a few moments. We're going to look at questions about whey protein, osteoporosis, about intestinal inflammation. And we're going to tackle a story. Well, one of the stories that kind of went viral in the popular press was the possibility that drinking carbonated water could help with weight loss. We'll examine that proposition a little later in today's program. 877-726-8255 is our number. Jot it down in case you have a question.

0: But first, I want to talk about something called APOE4. APOE4 is a genetic marker that is sometimes referred to as the Alzheimer's gene. The way it works is that we have pairs of genes. And so, for example, if you have the gene for sickle cell, you may have sickle cell trait, and you may go through your entire lifetime not knowing that you have a sickle trait. But perhaps under conditions of extreme stress or at high altitude, your blood may experience some sickling, and you may have a sickling crisis, but it's not such a big deal. Usually, unless you have a double hit, if you have two sickle cell disease genes, you are what is called homozygous, fancy term, double hit on the bad gene, and you have full-blown sickle cell disease, which is extremely debilitating. It can be a lifetime problem, causing sickling of your blood cells, extreme pain, sometimes resulting in opiate dependency and serious problems with your spleen, even amputations. It's a very, very serious problem. So similarly, with the APOE4 gene, it turns out we have actually three variants of APOE. We have APOE2, and if you have APOE2, you are somewhat protected from Alzheimer's disease. If you have APOE3, it's kind of neutral. Some people have APOE3/4, which is one gene for Alzheimer's. And they will not inevitably progress to Alzheimer's, but they have a higher risk than the general populace. But if you have a double hit on APOE4, you have a much higher risk of developing Alzheimer's disease. And so it turns out that this is pretty prevalent. One in four people have at least one copy. The vast majority of people have just one copy, but some small percentage of people have a double copy. They're much more they're much higher risk of developing Alzheimer's. It turns out that APOE4 carriers comprise 50 to 60% of Alzheimer's disease sufferers. So where are we going with this? Well, for a long time, it's been said that if you have an APOE4 gene, you're especially susceptible to the adverse effects of saturated fat and cholesterol, and that you should be on a quasi-vegan plant-based diet to avoid the ravages of the potential ramifications of APOE4 for your blood vessels and for your brain. But there's some new think on that. And this is actually something that I long ago challenged, because if you're not going to eat a lot of meat, you may end up eating a lot of carbs. You may develop insulin resistance. Insulin resistance can happen in the brain, and that can also impair cognitive functioning. And if you have high blood sugar, if you have inflammation because you're overweight, because you're eating a lot of carbs instead of eating good protein, well, you might be more prone to dementia. And that is the case in the general population. And perhaps also in people with APOE4. And there's a new study that is very germane to this: meat consumption and cognitive health by APOE genotype. Okay? So what they say here, they come up with a theory, which is that we know that our very early primate ancestors basically lived in trees like monkeys and subsisted on a herbivorous diet. They eat a lot of fruits and plants and didn't eat a lot of animal protein. But there was an adaptation that occurred around 2.5 million years ago in our remote primate past, where humans became omnivorous. They developed the ability to eat not just plants, but also animal protein. That led to more potential for brain development. We got bigger and bigger brains. The brains required more protein, more omega-3 fatty acids, and things that you would naturally get from animal protein. And so it was that we became omnivorous and, in fact, began to eat a lot of meat. We ate so much meat that our primitive ancestors drove a lot of the large mammals that inhabited Asia and Europe and North America. There were giant animals like mastodons and mammoths that were driven into extinction by humans. This was before, we had concerns about planetary health and balancing the ecosystem. People just went nuts when they saw these big walking protein factories, and they drove them into extinction. So a theory has been proposed that during this hypercarnivorous period a few million years ago, we may have developed the APOE4 gene. A hypothesis suggests that APOE4 may provide more or less adaptation to higher meat consumption. Okay, it's kind of interesting. So that APOE4 developed to enable us to tolerate and advantage consumption of meat. And so it was that they did a study, and what they found, they looked at a study of older adults. And here's what they found is that higher total meat consumption was associated with favorable cognitive health outcomes for people with the mixed gene. They had APOE3, 4. They had one copy of the so-called Alzheimer's gene, which kind of goes against the doctrine that individuals with the APOE4 gene variant should avoid meat. It turns out that higher intake of unprocessed meat was associated with slower cognitive decline and reduced dementia risk. Now, when it comes to processed meat, basically kind of junky meat, meat with a lot of additives, that was associated with accelerated cognitive decline. And pretty much that's the case for most people, whether they have the APOE4 gene or not. Eating a lot of processed or ultra-processed food hastens dementia and cognitive decline. So this is an interesting study and suggests that maybe one of our tried and true nutritional verities, which is that if you test positive for APOE4, you should be on a very, very low-fat vegan diet. They say that for participants with the mixed gene, higher meat consumption aligned with lower blood cholesterol and a lower ratio of dietary saturated to polyunsaturated fat, which is a key dietary determinant of cholesterol levels. So that also might be borne out because unprocessed meat may contain more harmful substances for the brain. Interesting study, and it once again underscores the fact that when it comes to nutritional science, some of the things that we once believed, we constantly have to hold them up to a magnifying glass and reevaluate them in terms of a new understanding of how the genes determine what we ought to be eating. Our number 877-726-8255. I'm Dr. Ronald Hoffman, and this is Intelligent Medicine.
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1: 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Dr. Ronald Hoffman here. Our number, 877-726-8255, and that's how you come directly to the doctor's office to pose a question, as did this individual. Let's hear it.
2: Hi, Dr. Hoffman. A while ago, I had some colonoscopy and an endoscopy done, and I'm 77 years old, because they said I had duodenitis, so I'm not sure what I should do. I would like your opinion on it. I would appreciate that very much. Thank you. Bye-bye.
1: Okay, so duodenitis means that you have inflammation of the lower part of your stomach. The duodenum actually is where the stomach meets the small intestine, and that's a common site of what are called duodenal ulcers. And duodenal ulcers can be a problem. You can become anemic, you can have a perforation, and that's kind of catastrophic. You certainly can have pain.

And so presumably that's why you had a colonoscopy and endoscopy. Maybe you were a little bit anemic. You had low iron, and there's kind of a slow ooze of blood from that inflamed tissue. So the common drill for duodenitis is to put you on an acid-blocking drug for a while. And I emphasize for a while because sometimes it's suggested that you need to be on these drugs for a lifetime. That would be not beneficial because of all the side effects associated with long-term use of the PPIs, the proton pump inhibitors, the powerful drugs that stop stomach acid production. But for a short time, you may want to take a medication just to shut the acid off temporarily. The other consideration is that in duodenitis and duodenal ulcers, there's an association with something called H. pylori. And you may want to find out if you have that bacteria. That bacteria can be eradicated with medication. Or it can be eradicated with some natural things. So you might want to get tested for the presence or absence of H. pylori. You certainly should be avoiding taking aspirin and nonsteroidal anti-inflammatory drugs. But in addition just to blocking the stomach acid, you ought to consider taking something to protect the lining of your stomach and small intestine. And my favorite thing for that is DGL, deglycyrrhizinated licorice, which is also an ingredient in a nice product called Endefen, Endefen, which is kind of a powder that you add to water and you drink it as kind of a slurry, but it coats the stomach and the small intestine, and it actually promotes healing. You can find it via my full script dispensary, drhoffmanstore.com, where we stock the highest quality supplements. And that's where you can, find something like that, which is, actually something that integrative physicians like yours truly use to treat stomach inflammation. So there you have it. I mean, probably something that should be addressed because it can lead to, at the very least, chronic anemia because you're having some very slow iron loss from your intestinal tract. But worse yet, it could evolve into an ulcer, which could be, even potentially dangerous. So address that. 877-726-8255, our number, folks. If your quest for longevity feels overwhelming, well, here's some good news. It starts with one simple daily habit, which is MitoPure gummies from Timeline. We're going to hear more about that in an interview that I'm doing this week with one of the folks who has done the research on urolithin A. Urolithin A is the key ingredient in MitoPure, backed by over 15 years of research. MitoPure produces the first ever urolithin A gummies that support your cellular energy so you feel strong, clear, and vibrant, and support your mitochondria. 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There's an interesting study on athletic performance that we're going to discuss during the podcast. Just published. I feel stronger and more energized, and my recovery time has improved dramatically since I've been taking MitoPure. So for more information and to order, just go to timeline.com/Hoffman. 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So here's an interesting study that shows that there is a genetic basis for something called GLP-1 resistance. Why is it that some people who take these powerful weight loss drugs that yield amazing results for some people, they can lose 20, 30% of their total body weight. Other people, their weight barely budges. What's going on? Science may have just found a hidden reason. I'm Dr. Ronald Hoffman, our number 877-726-8255, and this is the Intelligent Medicine Podcast.

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4: A fast-growing wildfire did not start naturally. I'm Ann Carrick, Fox News. The Hawk Fire destroying homes in northwest Reno, Nevada. Fire Battalion Chief Shane Akerson.
5: We can confirm that the fire was human-caused. However, that is still undergoing active investigation and don't have further details to provide you at this time.
4: Some 90,000 people asked to evacuate, at least six people injured. The Hawk Fire began Saturday and quickly grew to 20 square miles, spreading across the Nevada side of the California state line. The fire moved exceptionally fast Saturday night, jumping over fire trucks and making it difficult for responders to get to hot spots. Iranian officials threatening a seismic response to President Trump unleashing an economic D-Day against the country as traffic through the Strait of Hormuz continues.
6: Reports indicate that crossings through the Strait of Hormuz are up 400% over the past 2 weeks. This comes as the U.S. is overseeing vessels that are currently stuck in the Persian Gulf out through a safe southern passage. The passage allows for millions of barrels of crude oil to be exported each day. Iran's parliament speaker and top negotiator Mohammad Khalibaf posted to X over the weekend saying, "We've received numerous messages from neighboring countries about shaping new security arrangements and economic cooperation in the region. The United States put the security of every single one of its allies at such risk through bullying and pure disregard for their foreign interests for the sake of Israel." While President Trump indicated that talks with Iran have stopped, he says the United States is having trouble figuring out who to deal with inside of Iran.
4: Fox's Trey Yangst. Oil prices remain elevated as ship traffic through the straits remains low. Oil industry analyst Trilby Lundberg of the Lundberg Survey.
7: Retailers are having to push prices upward, and this may amount to about a dime very soon in the next few days, or perhaps quite a bit more.
4: Gas prices dropped slightly in recent weeks, but she says it's not likely to last. 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
0: 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Starting tonight, a heat advisory is in effect until 8 p.m. for the listening area. Later tonight, mostly clear with a low around 75. Tomorrow brings a chance of showers and thunderstorms, partly sunny with a high near 97. Currently, it's 97 and clear. 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

0: 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We're not live this week, but check in with us again next weekend.
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2: 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So this item has really captured the imagination of people in the media. It's one of those stories that has, quote, legs. Can sparkling water boost metabolism and help with weight loss? This is a story that kind of made the rounds in mainstream media because it's kind of interesting, the idea that you can just drink seltzer water, carbonated water, and it's going to help to curb your appetite and perhaps improve your metabolism. Interesting concept. You know, I really love carbonated water, and I have a soda stream so that I can make as much carbonated water as I want, and I don't have to schlep heavy bottles, and I don't have to worry about, returning them for a deposit or recycling them. I think it's better for the environment, and ultimately cheaper, because I consume a fair amount of sparkling water. I enjoy it. It's refreshing. I find that it's slightly tangy taste because when you carbonate water, it gives you a little bit of a kind of a acidic pH, and it there's just something about it. Maybe it's a childhood memory of going to a deli where they had fresh pickles on the table, free of charge, and they had a seltzer dispenser. That's kind of a traditional deli thing. And so we had as much carbonated water as we want, ate our pickles, and then ordered our deli food. So according to the study, sparkling water might slightly affect blood sugar and metabolism. But the author is quick to point out that that may not be enough to drive real weight loss. The mechanism is related to hemodialysis, which is what patients with kidney failure undertake on a regular basis. So what in the heck does that have to do with drinking sparkling water? Well, it turns out that during hemodialysis, the blood becomes more alkaline due to the production of carbon dioxide. And in a similar way, the carbon dioxide in carbonated water is absorbed through the stomach lining and is converted into bicarbonate within red blood cells, and that shifts their metabolism towards activation of certain enzymes that influence how glucose is absorbed and used by the body. So this is what we call in science an extrapolation. In other words, what happens in dialysis is similar to what happens when you drink a little bit of sparkling water. But it's not real clear that that's going to make a big difference. So is this change in the red blood cells metabolism a proxy for weight loss? Well, it's not been demonstrated that in studies, people who consume a lot of sparkling water, that it somehow curbs their appetite or improves their metabolism. I just simply enjoy it. And, go to a restaurant and they ask you whether you want tap water or sparkling water. And it's another way that they can upsell you and put another $8-$9 on your tab. But nonetheless, yeah, I did a little background search on this. And going back a couple of years, this headline, study links drinking carbonated water to weight gain. So what they say here is somebody posing the question, as part of a reducing diet, we like to drink plain carbonated water. There's no sugar in it, no additives, and no sweeteners. But apparently there's a new study that says carbonated water leads to weight gain. Okay, so A couple of years ago, there's a study that said, au contraire, drinking carbonated water might actually contribute to weight gain. This is based on a rat study. And I will point out, as I so often have, that in general, for the most part, people are not rats, although with a couple of exceptions, perhaps. The scientists looked at how both artificially sweetened and plain carbonated water affected rats over the course of a year. They found that those who drank either type of sparkling water gained more weight than those who drank only plain water or carbonated water that had been degassed. So why that is? It turns out that carbonated water stimulates ghrelin. And the way that you remember what ghrelin does is when you're hungry, you get hunger pangs and your stomach grumbles. So a little mnemonic here, ghrelin makes your stomach rumble and increases your appetite. It is the hunger hormone. And so what they found with 20 male participants, they drank either carbonated or plain water. And the results matched those of the rodent study. The men who drank either unsweetened or artificially sweetened carbonated water had triple the blood levels of ghrelin than those who drank either plain water or degassed sparkling water. So take your pick among these studies, depending which study you're reading, either carbonated water is great for weight loss or carbonated water interferes with your efforts to lose weight. Wherever there's scientific controversy like this, I tend to lean into the possibility that there's just really a minimal effect. Folks, that feeling when everything just clicks? For some of us, that is a rare event. When your mind is sharp, your mood is steady, and your body feels like it's firing on all cylinders. Well, that's what your body is capable of every single day. And one of the ways to support that feeling of well-being is via fish oil supplements. And I've looked at a lot of them. Honestly, most of them are mystery sourced, overprocessed, blasted with heat, and packed with synthetic add-ins. But one is different. It's Omega-3 Rejuvenate from Big Bold Health. 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And that is processed at low temperatures to preserve what actually matters. 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Once you feel it, you'll know the difference. All right, this item, and I think this is something that we mostly know, is that eating while distracted is not a good idea. Because you should eat mindfully. You should sit down, taste and enjoy the food, perhaps have some conversation, hopefully some light conversation, not an argument or, a food fight at the table. That's going to actually undermine your health. But eating while distracted, for example, watching TV or using, your iPad or your phone is believed to increase food intake. Okay, and so there are some previous studies, but here's the most definitive of the studies. They looked at 50 studies, and they then analyzed them for quality and bias, and here's what they found. It turns out that indeed, TV watching resulted in greater food intake when distracted, but cognitively demanding distractors did not. So I don't know, maybe you're at work and you've got some work tasks to accomplish and you're eating a quick lunch and that form of distracted eating, or maybe you're reviewing your company's inventory statement and it does involve some degree of mental demands. The effect on food intake

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1: 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The number is 877-726-8255. And let's take one of our phone calls.
2: Hi, Dr. Hoffman. Just a question about how much whey protein you take on a daily basis. Can you please inform us as to how much? And also, was the flight to New Zealand, was that nonstop, right to New Zealand? And coming back, same question. Thank you so much. I appreciate it.
1: Okay, well, let's talk a little bit about flying to New Zealand. So New Zealand is about as far as a plane can fly with current capacity and fuel. And to fly from JFK, New York International Airport, to Auckland, New Zealand, takes 18 hours nonstop. And it's an incredible flight. Because what happens is, if you leave on a Friday, you arrive on a Sunday. You actually skip a day, and because you cross the international date line. So in addition to the 18 hours you spend, you're losing a day, or you're gaining, depending on how you look at it. You're losing a day because, you know, in mid-flight, a day vanishes as you cross the date line. Conversely, going back, it's only a 16-hour flight. Why is that? Because, well, generally, west-to-east flights are faster because of the direction of the airflow. And so it's interesting, when you fly back, you actually gain a day. And I left at 5 o'clock, and I ended up arriving the same day after a 16-hour flight, at an earlier time than when I left, which was kind of weird. So it's a little disorienting. I had some jet lag, but I took melatonin, and I also took something called phosphatidylserine, which actually in some studies have been shown to help to alleviate jet lag. Phosphatidylserine is the memory supplement. P.S., you know, like at the end of a letter, you write, P.S., I forgot something. Well, phosphatidylserine helps you with memory and mental focus, and at relatively high doses, along with melatonin, to reset your time clock. And also, there's some studies that suggest that creatine can be beneficial for jet lag. And I take creatine on a regular basis as well, up a little bit my creatine before a long distance flight to a new time zone. So, how much whey protein do I take on a daily basis? Well, whey protein is something that is in a shake that I make, and you can find the recipe for the shake at drhoffman.com. Just, you know, put in search term Dr. Hoffman's shake or smoothie, and you'll find it there. And I use anywhere from 20 to 30 grams of protein with my shake. And my goal is to obtain about as many grams of protein per day as I weigh. So like a 1-to-1. And that 20 or 30 grams that I take after exercise helps give me a boost to my protein. The downside of taking a shake that's high in protein is it may displace a meal. You may not be hungry for a while. And, you know, meals also are a delivery source for protein. So if you had instead of that, a veggie omelet, maybe with a side of sausage or bacon, you would also get the requisite protein. So there you have it. 877-726-8255 is our number. And this item is something that is much anticipated. We're going to talk in a moment about non-invasive imaging to replace

0: finger sticks for people with diabetes. Now, the holy grail of the Apple Watch, this would be the killer app, and Apple Watch sales would go through the roof, is if they had continuous glucose monitoring through your skin. They can now check your pulse. From your pulse, they can derive various things. They can tell you, they can give you a warning if you have signs of atrial fibrillation. They can also look at your intervals between your pulse to derive fitness information. So there's all kinds of things that they could do with pulse, and it's pretty accurate. I use an Apple Watch when I exercise, and I get a pretty good readout of my heart rate, although chest monitors are a little bit more accurate. They tried for a while with the Apple Watch to measure blood gas, to measure your oxygen saturation. And you may say, well, why is that important? Well, especially during COVID, that was important because people coming down with COVID who were in trouble had a reduced oxygen saturation. There was a point where, you know, if you were struggling with COVID and your oxygen saturation was going down, you might want to check in to a hospital, go to the emergency room and get more aggressive treatment because you might be circling the drain. Well, due to a patent dispute, they had to take that app off the Apple Watch. It turns out that another company had developed the technology, and the contention was that Apple swiped it and applied it, and so we lost that functionality from Apple Watches. But these days, we have what are called CGMs, continuous glucose monitors, which are a little bit invasive. It's not as bad as having to do a finger stick multiple times, hurting your fingers with a lancet, but you need to apply this thing to your upper arm. If you haven't done it, there's like a little pin that goes right under the skin, and that's the way that you measure the capillary glucose, because there actually is a little pin that goes in there, and it monitors your glucose. And so that's okay, and it does work with an Apple Watch or with an Apple phone or any kind of phone. You can get readouts and see trends and see what's happening by looking at your phone or your watch, but it's not like direct measurement. And so there is research which predicts that non-invasive imaging could replace finger pricks for people with diabetes. They use something called Raman spectroscopy, which actually can discern levels of glucose. Very high tech. They're working on it at MIT. They're trying to shrink the technology so it could be incorporated in something as small as a watch. Currently, the device is about the size of a shoebox, but they're refining it. It's going to have to be pretty accurate to obtain FDA approval, because this is an important thing for, you know, people with diabetes are using this. It's going to be crucial that they actually get accurate measurements. But prediction is that Apple Watch 13 may gain blood sugar monitoring as soon as 2027. We hope that that's the case. I'm Dr. Ronald Hoffman, and this is Intelligent Medicine.
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7: Indy racing makes history. I'm Carmen Roberts, Fox News. IndyCar race happened in the streets of the Capitol for the first time. Drivers whizzed past the Capitol and Washington Monument in the Freedom 250 Grand Prix. Fox's Lucas Tomlinson has more from the scene.
8: The king of the streets, the inaugural Freedom 250 Grand Prix champ, Kyle Kirkwood from Jupiter, Florida. The inaugural winner, the champion, Christian Lundgaarden, and Will Power, the second and third place winners, joining Kyle on the podium. And you know what they had to say? They wish this race will come back to Washington next year in the year after. They had a blast next to the Indy 500. All the drivers we spoke to said this was the greatest experience they had on the IndyCar circuit all year.
7: And President Trump and the First Lady watched the race from the stands.
9: It's turned out to be much bigger than we ever even thought possible.
10: It's an incredible day. I think everybody did an amazing job.
7: Before the race, the president took a lap around the track in his limo known as the Beast. About 150,000 people turned out for this first-of-a-kind Indy race. Fire officials in Nevada say the Hawk fire near Reno was human-caused, although they did not release details. The fire is burning out of control with calls for some 90,000 people to evacuate.
11: We have 800 personnel working on the incident, and we're working and engaged 24 hours a day and foresee doing that for the foreseeable future with both ground and aviation resources.
7: And that's Shane Ackerman with U.S. Forest Service. He says the fires caused 6 injuries, 3 civilian and 3 responders. And wildfires are also burning in other parts of Nevada as well as other western states. And President Trump's lashing out at Canada after the trade talks collapsed, plunging the two countries into a trade war. Prime Minister Mark Carney's vowing to retaliate against the U.S. 50% tariffs. 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
7: Attorneys for Carmelo Anthony say they will appeal a Texas judge's decision not to grant the teen a new trial. Fox's Madeline Rivera reports.
25: The 19-year-old was convicted of murder in June in the fatal stabbing of student Austin Metcalf last year. But Anthony's defense team argued his constitutional rights were violated in his original trial. And at the center of their argument was a gentleman's agreement. Prosecutors and the defense had agreed to keep certain character evidence out of the proceeding. Anthony's attorneys, though, say there were concerns prosecutors would renege on that agreement if Anthony took the stand, so he ultimately chose not to testify. The presiding judge gave no reason for his decision, but prosecutors are declaring a victory.
7: A star from the Donna Reed Show dies. Shelley Fabres appeared in the show.

0: Vote during its run in 1958 to 1965, the baby boomer icon had a number one hit also with this song.
1: Johnny Angel, how I love him. He's got something that
0: Pepper Hayes also co-starred in three Elvis movies. She starred in the TV show Coach and was married to MASH actor Mike Farrell. Her family says she died yesterday surrounded by her loved ones. She was 82. A robot breaks a long-standing track and field record.
2: A humanoid robot breaking Usain Bolt's famous 100-meter world record. A China-based robot called Lightning Bolt running 100 meters in 9.39 seconds at a peak speed of about 14.5 meters per second, or about 32 miles an hour, at the World Humanoid Robot Games in Beijing on Saturday. Bolt's human record of 9.58 seconds was set back in 2009. Stopping, however, was a bit of a different robot problem. Lightning Bolt crashed into a wall and was later carried off on a stretcher. Paul Stevens, Fox News.
0: And Tropical Storm Moke is still aiming for Hawaii, about 300 miles away. I'm Carmen Roberts. This is Fox News.
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0: Let's get to some news. Guys, over the weekend, President Trump made a campaign stop in Long Island, and Melania Trump did not travel with him. Ooh. Yep, no one has seen Melania. All I know is that it's going to be crazy when we find out she ran off with Mitch McConnell. That's all I'm going to just... That's going to be bizarre.
1: Yes, these people are not well. Unwell. Well, very good and happy Tuesday to you. Welcome back once again. The Democrat Party really is, they've kind of gone full bore commie, haven't they? They're seizing property, the socialized medicine. They're repackaging the Soviet Union for the 21st century. Not a bright bunch, but at least they're fanatical. So they have that going for them. Welcome back. The socialist morons are here. That's the headline here. And Greg Price on the Twitter, Abdul El-Sayed, says that he wants to completely eliminate everyone's private health insurance. That's the Democrat plan, eliminate everybody's private health insurance. It's private industry. It's private business. And got to do away with that. And then the state takes over, and they then control your life and your death and your grandmother's life and death and your children's life and death because... You know, it's that state-controlled medicine, and you have little to no say in any of that. So we have that. What Medicare for All does is it does away with the private insurance market. That's what he said, Abdul El-Sayed. He was actually on camelback with bandoleros across his chest and a scimitar in one hand and AK-47 in the other hand. The Democrat Party, they're the party of the first American Civil War, and look at him now. So there it is, single payer. The government, he says, it now has one single payer, comma, the government.
2: What Medicare for All does is it does away with the private insurance market, right? It now has one single payer. That's why we call it single payer, right? One insurance, and that is the government of the United States.
1: The government. And what could go better than that? You know, the government, if you're looking for anybody to run anything, definitely look to the government first if you're an idiot, if you're a communist, if you're a Democrat, I think is the... also in the Democratic Socialist America, they're all over the place making videos of themselves, and it might not serve

0: them well in the long run, even in the medium term. In the short term, it might not benefit them either. But the Democratic Socialists of America, they have a steering committee. Commies got to have a lot of committees, you know, because they're a violent mob. The DSA steering committee is a member there. Cliff Connolly says the quiet part out loud. Listen to this. Our hatred of the United States Constitution. He's just kind of in the middle of a thought, and he's talking about how the revolution is here and the revolution is coming. And he talks about our, meaning the Democratic Socialists, our hatred of the United States Constitution.
1: So the two things that we're famous for is our commitment to a program and our hatred of the United States Constitution.
0: He's speaking for the Democrat Party. They're third world leftists from the third world. Pretty remarkable people. They are revealing themselves to be who they really are. You know, what was it, Maya Angelou, when someone or when people tell you who they are, believe them the first time? These people are, you know, firebombing the Jewish governor's mansion, and they hate the Constitution. They've got a new plan. It's for revolution. That's a revolution constitution. Amazing stuff. So we got that. We played some Elijah Manley for you yesterday. Audio signed by, he's a communist running in. He's in Florida. This is an amazing thing. Florida socialist congressional candidate Elijah Manley says he doesn't want illegal aliens to enter the country with a murder charge to be deported. He doesn't want them to be deported. He wants to keep them here because that way you get more murders here. And that's what the left loves. They love death and mayhem and anarchy and murder and blood-drenched scenarios because, you know, they're the left. And the left, they've got a long tradition of this sort of stuff. But he says, no, he doesn't want murderers. Just because you come from Venezuela or Guatemala and maybe you murdered people there. He doesn't, he said, what, you gonna send them on vacation? He said, the Republicans want to send these murderers on vacation. Talking about deporting them now. They're really severely deranged people. They're completely nuts. But we've got this guy for you. He's back for a little more. And a nice lady news anchor on Fox News kind of couldn't believe what she was hearing. She was aghast and agog. She was both aghast and agog. Remarkable stuff. Yeah, they're amazing. Mm-mm-mm. And then, the DSA, they're having a little, you know, they love to have powwows. They only operate in groups of violent, mentally ill people. And DSA national leader praising communist China as a model for the entire world because they love slavery. They're still the party of slavery, the left, and they love, you know, hey, you got any Uyghurs over there? Because I got a bullwhip that's just itching to get busy. Isn't that amazing? So we got that, the Democrats and the Democratic Socialists of America. Extraordinary stuff. There's Eric Swalwell update, too. You know, Eric Swalwell with his Chinese secret agent, Fang Fang, with whom he had sexual relations for a long time. And then he was helping her to get Chinese spies internships on Capitol Hill. They got him, the Chinese spies, Fang Fang and the Chinese communists, they took Eric Swalwell from a little-known and unnoticed city council seat in California, got him into the House of Representatives, got him onto the Intelligence Committee, and the Democrat Party, they're closer to communist China than they are to the U.S. Constitution. They're not on Team America. They are, honestly, they're going to fire on Fort Sumter. They're reestablishing their capital in Virginia. That's, I think, yeah, it's having it in Richmond, Virginia. It's where their new capital is going to be again, because you know how they are. But listen to this. Swalwell admitted to having sex with suspected spy Fang Fang multiple times. And you wait till you hear the things that he said about it. He's like, oh, well, you know, my wife said, it's pretty amazing stuff. New FBI files reveal former Representative Eric Swalwell admitted relationship with suspected Chinese operative Christine Fang. We all like to know her. We know her as Fang Fang because it's more fun. But wait till you hear what this guy's saying about it. And the Chinese intelligence operatives that made their way into the Democrat Party, very successful. I'm thinking Fang Fang must have gotten awards when she got back to Beijing for just killing it. She came over here and spiked.

the ball, man, because Swalwell, right there to the House of Representatives, the Intelligence Committee, getting interns placed on Capitol Hill, Chinese spies, and the Democrats. And I helped, you know, Eric Swalwell says, and I helped. Remarkable stuff. Fun story here by a friend of mine, actually, in town hall. James Talafrico in Texas is trying to redefine faith in Senate campaign. And why not? Faith and religiosity, they just throw out all Western notions of faith and religiosity, and they make up new stuff, like, you know, God was non-binary, and there are six genders, and they're all severely mentally ill. And they love open borders. Don't they love open borders, Michael? They really do. They really like open borders. And we've got a couple of illegal alien stories for you today, because you know, the Democrats, they love illegal aliens and all that. And the more criminal, the better, more likely to murder Americans and commit all kinds of mayhem, the better. And here is a story out of Florida. Four illegal aliens, young men. If you looked at the four mugshots of them, you'd say, oh, yeah, they're all illegal aliens. Just look at still photos of them. And you'd say, yeah, they're definitely illegal aliens. No doubt about it. Four illegal aliens arrested in Southside Park. It's in Florida. Southside Park shooting that killed 18-year-old, killed at Jacksonville Sheriff's Office. And this is the 18-year-old that was murdered was an actual refugee here in the United States. And the Democrats invited in four illegal alien murderers who then gunned him down, the 18-year-old gunned down. He was a legitimate refugee being protected under refugee statutes and things like that, fleeing a beephole country where the Democrats have already inflicted socialism. And so he fled and he came here, and he's off to the races. He's in the United States. He's being protected. And four illegal aliens, they're Latinx illegal aliens. They murdered this 18-year-old, gunned him down like nobody's business. And the Democrats applaud that. They want to give an award, I think, to the illegal alien murderers because you know, remarkable stuff. Also in Minnesota, the Democrats, they've got an African guy there who they've honored several years ago. They honored him as an outstanding refugee. He's an outstanding refugee. That'd be quite a T-shirt to have, a plaque on your wall. I'm an outstanding refugee. In Minnesota, they give out awards for this. And here's the African guy, and he's an outstanding refugee, and they're very proud to have him in Minnesota. Minnesota man honored as outstanding refugee, charged in Medicaid fraud case. And it turns out Salman Ahmad Elmi, he's a celebrated refugee in Minnesota by the Democrats, and now charged with seven counts related to Medicaid fraud, including billing more than $1 million for services not provided or eligible at all through the Riva Health and Golden Valley. And hey, here's $1 million for your illegal alien Africa. No, he's not an illegal alien. He's a celebrated refugee. And they gave him an award, and now he's been arrested for stealing $1 million because he went apparently on the TV show Shark Tank, and Shark Tank said, oh, I like your ideas. We're going to give you money because we're Shark Tank, and doesn't sound like a very good idea, I've got to say. But Shark Tank guy, just great. Funded Shark Tank. Kevin O'Leary funded one of his projects on Shark Tank, on the TV show Shark Tank. And now he's under arrest because while he might be the refugee of the year, an outstanding refugee, turns out he's a criminal and stealing, robbing all of us, $1 million, more than $1 million. And the Democrat, here's a picture of him smiling. He's having a nice time. And the Democrat Party, they're not really with us, are they? No. No, they're not. The Democrats. What's the matter with them? Honestly, Michael,
What's going on with that? Yeah, so we got the Democratic Socialist of America telling us who they are, and that is the Democrat Party. There is no difference between the Democratic Socialist and the Democrat Party. There's no daylight at all. Bernie Sanders and the whole gang of rapscallions that they run with. Bernie loved the USSR, the Soviet Union. He honeymooned there. You know who else loved the Soviet Union? Lee Harvey Oswald. Remember that? Lee Harvey Oswald. He assassinated the President of the United States, John F. Kennedy, and he loved the Soviet Union. He married a woman from the Soviet Union, from Savorodvinsk on the White Sea. There's a submarine base there. I've been there to that submarine base in Savorodvinsk, but I can't talk about that right now. And these people, I got to tell you, and they're got to replace the two-party system. Got to get rid of the Senate, pack the Supreme Court, get rid of the two-party system, get rid of the Electoral College. The country will be unrecognizable when they get done with it, and that's their goal. So we've got that just extraordinary, and they got to get rid of ICE, you know, Immigration Customs Enforcement, because they might enforce laws that have been passed by Congress or something like that, and you can't have that. So we've got that for you. Did I mention the Electoral College? You got to get rid of the Electoral College too, because they're here to dismantle the United States of America, make it unrecognizable, turn it into a third world hellhole. They could just move to a third world hellhole, but that's not enough for them. They have to destroy. They can't just enjoy the destruction. They have to inflict the destruction. James Carville, a lot of issues with him. He's back. And I got him for you today as well.

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13: There was a crazy episode also in Idaho. It's a state out west. Democrats are ruining everything they touch. They destroy, they ruin. But a nice mom with her, I think her son is 16 years old. Her son goes by the name Bear. And Bear is a Charlie Kirk guy, teenager, and he's pro-life. And they started a pro-life organization in Idaho. And mom and her son, Bear, came with 12 or 15 people to a coffee shop in Idaho. And you'll never believe what happened next in the town of Driggs, D-R-I-G-G-S, Idaho. Driggs, Idaho. There's a coffee shop there, and this pro-life group gathered at the mom and her teenage son, who she gave birth to, and a dozen or 15 pro-life people. They decided to go in Idaho to this Driggs coffee shop and have a meeting, and you'll never guess what happened next. The owner of the coffee shop, even though it's Idaho, it turns out is a Democrat. Sorry, I had to do a big sneeze there. I had to hit the button and go sneeze. You'll never guess what happened. I've got audio for you of the nice mom who's pro-life in Idaho, and she was she posted a video of herself, and she was incredulous, I've got to say, at what she experienced at a Driggs, Idaho coffee shop with a pro-life group, because Democrats are really, the only thing not to be tolerated is intolerance. And they're, of course, the most intolerant people in any discussion on any topic, anytime you look around. The left, the most intolerant of all. They're not the good guys. Boy, are they not on our side. And I've got audio for you that I want to share with you of the mom. We have the coffee shop owner, too, although he's not very impressive. He's just a lefty, you know how they are. But I want to share that with you because it's pretty wild story. And you know how they are. They're cuckoo ki-choo, aren't they? Yes, they are. Also, a big polling outfit that provided polls showing that a Democratic socialist was going to win by 20-something points in the primary. The primaries, speaking of which, there are primary races today in Alaska and in Wyoming and in Florida. And I think they have something crazy in California, too. It's just a nutty thing for California. But we're not going to have any results today while we're on the air. But I want to share with you some of that because it matters. Yeah, but this polling outfit, Median Strategies, they came out with some polls that got a lot of media attention. You'll never guess what's happening with them now at Median Strategies. They put out a statement, and surprise, surprise.

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1: Indy racing makes history. I'm Carmen Roberts, Fox News. IndyCar race happened in the streets of the Capitol for the first time. Drivers whizzed past the Capitol and Washington Monument in the Freedom 250 Grand Prix. Fox's Lucas Tomlinson has more from the scene.
2: The king of the streets, the inaugural Freedom 250 Grand Prix champ, Kyle Kirkwood from Jupiter, Florida. The inaugural winner, the champion, Christian Lundgaarden and Will Power, the second and third place winners, joining Kyle on the podium. And you know what they had to say? They wish this race will come back to Washington next year in the year after. They had a blast next to the Indy 500. All the drivers we spoke to said this was the greatest experience they had on the IndyCar circuit all year.
1: And President Trump and the First Lady watched the race from the stands.
3: It's turned out to be much bigger than we ever even thought possible.
4: It's an incredible day. I think everybody did an amazing job.
1: Before the race, the president took a lap around the track in his limo known as the Beast. About 150,000 people turned out for this first-of-a-kind Indy race. Fire officials in Nevada say the Hawk fire near Reno was human-caused, although they did not release details. The fire is burning out of control with calls for some 90,000 people to evacuate.
5: We have 800 personnel working on the incident, and we're working and engaged 24 hours a day and foresee doing that for the foreseeable future. With both ground and aviation resources.
1: And that's Shane Ackerman with U.S. Forest Service. He says the fires caused 6 injuries, 3 civilian and 3 responders. And wildfires are also burning in other parts of Nevada as well as other western states. And President Trump's lashing out at Canada after the trade talks collapsed, plunging the two countries into a trade war. Prime Minister Mark Carney's vowing to retaliate against the U.S. 50% tariffs. 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
6: 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Starting tonight, a heat advisory is in effect until 8 p.m. for the listening area. Later tonight, mostly clear with a low around 75. Tomorrow, a chance of showers and thunderstorms, partly sunny with a high near 97. Monday night, mostly cloudy with a low around 74 and a chance of showers. Currently, 96 and clear. I'm Bill Banks with your weather flash.
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18: And we're back once again. We are at 888-630-9625. Everybody dislikes polls and polling and political polls. A lot of hooey going on there. But listen to this, because the hooey gets even deeper with the Democrat Party. Here's the Los Angeles Times. They used to be a newspaper, and the Los Angeles Times with the headline, polling, you know, the mayor in Los Angeles, Karen Bass, she used to be a member of the House of Representatives, too. Polling shows Bass leading Rahman by double digits was bogus, company says. Now, the poll showing Karen Bass leading her competitor, Rahman, by double digits was bogus, company says. Hang on. This big poll, it's Los Angeles. The phony poll by a company called Median Strategies showed Karen Bass leading her competitor, Nithya Rahman, by a wide margin. But the company acknowledged Monday that it was fake. I'm sorry, what? The poll by the company Median Strategies was fake? Yeah, that's right. But there's more. Hang on. Median Strategies said the poll, quote unquote, was instead, listen, quoting them now, a short-term social experiment, end quote, to see how polling information could be distributed without verification. Well, sure, you're a legitimate company. You got a name, and you've got a poll right here. So a poll claiming that Los Angeles Mayor Karen Bass was leading council member Nithya Rahman, Nithya is not a known name anywhere, by a wide margin and picking up support from most voters who backed Spencer Pratt in the mayoral primary, was bogus. The company behind the poll acknowledged Monday. The fake poll by Median Strategies showed Karen Bass leading Nithya Rahman by nearly 12 percentage points ahead of the November 3rd mayoral runoff, and said the results were based on a survey of 560 Los Angeles voters between July 30th and August 5th. It said it had a 4.1% margin of error. But Monday, in response to repeated inquiries from the Times, the Los Angeles Times, the company said the purported poll was nothing of the kind. They wrote, Median Strategies was created as a short-term social experiment to examine how purported polling information could enter and spread through the political information ecosystem without independent verification, the company said in an email to the Los Angeles Times. We are not seeking publicity or attribution for the individuals involved and are declining interviews. They're declining interviews. They set up a fake polling outfit, and they're quoted by everybody and by the Los Angeles Times and by CNN and the news media everywhere. And I got there is more, because I quoted one of these polls last week also. The phony poll also claimed that 16% of its respondents said that they had voted for Spencer Pratt, and that of those voters, about 85% of those voters, they were planning to vote for Karen Bass in the general election, while 7% would support Nithya Rahman, even though she doesn't have a name that anyone recognizes. So this is pretty amazing. Faced with a choice between the incumbent and a Democratic Socialist of America aligned challenger, most Pratt voters appear to be treating Karen Bass as the more familiar, more moderate option rather than sitting out the race, Median wrote in their analysis. But wait, there's more, because it turns out that Median Strategies polling here, they put out a statement, Median Strategies polling discontinued. And they write, Median Strategies has concluded its polling project and will not publish additional polls. All previously published polling releases have been withdrawn and should not be cited or treated as genuine polling data. So it was completely fake from the start. This is nuts. Median Strategies, and this is they're writing themselves, their own statement. Median Strategies, they're saying the same thing as they said to the Los Angeles Times, was created as a short-term social experiment examining how purported polling information could enter and spread through the political information ecosystem without independent verification. Thank you for your understanding. That's the statement they put out. So they're the ones that said that in Michigan, they've got the this is Wisconsin Hong, that she was leading by 20 something points. And it turns out they're not a polling place at all. They just made stuff up and published it online, and media ran with it everywhere because it was too good. Right. And Brett Loggiarto puts this on Twitter, and he says, so this is pretty wild. A polling firm that came out of nowhere showed Francesca Hong with a 23-point lead over David Crowley in the Wisconsin primary. And of course, Crowley won and Hong lost. But listen to this. Wisconsin primary has shut down and said the whole operation was bogus. Said the whole operation was just a joke. It was a fraud. It's, you know, how does that make them different than any other polling outfit is perhaps the real question here. Isn't that amazing? Mm-mm-mm. Yes, sir. That's the polling, and oh boy, then the socialists are doing so well, and it was all a lie by Median Strategies, made up polls, big lie, nothing but lies. You know how these people are, just crazy man, crazy. So Median Strategies, and it turns out that Francesca Hong, it was a fake poll. The whole thing was a fake poll. It was everywhere. Every news organization was citing it, and it was completely fake by a fake polling place that's not a real polling place at all. Just extraordinary. Mm-mm-mm. Yes, sir. Also, speaking of communists, George Soros gets a lot of crazy lefties elected to offices around the country, including in Fairfax, Virginia, the prosecutor there, Steve Descano. Steve Descano, he's a real bad guy. He's a villain. He loves crime, and he puts criminals out on the streets and things like that. But here it is. George Soros prosecutor Steve Descano of Fairfax, Virginia, asked a judge for, listen to this, an illegal alien Islamic extremist murderer to be let out of confinement and driven to the Tajikistan embassy in Washington, D.C., to get a foreign passport. Then he was given a 48-hour pass. He gets a hall pass here, a 48-hour pass to leave the psych ward, because he's in the psych ward, but not a problem when it comes to Steve Descano and to the George Soros people, you know, Democrats. Given a 48-hour pass to leave the psych ward, and he used it. Okay, you can get out of the psych ward, and here he is, the Commonwealth attorney, just extraordinary stuff. And you're from Tajikistan, not one of your more well-known stands, but in Tajikistan they have murderers too. And he's an illegal alien here. He's an Islamic extremist. He's a murderer. And the Democrats, we've got a little more on this later too. They just want to let him go, and Steve Descano wants to let him go so that they can murder again. Now let me go to this story out of Idaho. Out of Idaho. Driggs, there is a town called Driggs, Idaho, D-R-I-G-G-S, Driggs, Idaho. There's a coffee shop there.

0: Wyoming and Idaho because it's right along the border of Wyoming and Idaho. It's in Idaho. And listen to this. Idaho Roasters Coffee House in Driggs, Idaho. It's in the Teton Valley. There's a mountain range there, the Grand Tetons, and you'll find Jackson Hole, Wyoming, not far away. So a local gathering of, they say, 10 to 15 members of pro-life group. They were holding a meeting at the coffee shop, Idaho Roasters Coffee Shop. Isn't that great? And the owner of the coffee shop asked them to leave because they're pro-life. This is Idaho, you know, not Manhattan. So the mom with her 16-year-old son, 10 or 15 pro-life people meeting at this coffee shop. It's actually their first meeting, their first gathering. And it's Idaho, you know, where you think it's not run by left-wing lunatics from Harvard, but apparently you'd be wrong. So the listen to this. I want to play the mom for you because she, Kristen Hawkins, there with her 16-year-old son, Bear, and they say 10 or 15 people at this Idaho Roasters Coffee House in Driggs, Idaho. And here's mom explaining what happened when they gathered at the coffee shop in Idaho.
1: My son, Bear, is a Charlie Kirk Courage Fellowship with Students for Life Action. And we are here at Idaho in Driggs, Idaho. And Bear and I decided we were going to host our first pro-life group meeting. And the group meeting is for abortion-free Teton Valley, because as you all know, abortion is going to be on the ballot in Idaho this November.
0: I didn't know that myself. But abortion-free Teton Valley and their 16-year-old young man, they call him Bear. He's a pretty burly dude. And mom is a very nice, clear-eyed lady. She's freshly scrubbed and clean and lovely. And she couldn't be nicer. Kristen Hawkins there trying to be pro-life, and she continued.
1: So we're having the first meeting, and we're trying to decide, like, where our second meeting is going to be, because that's, like, the first order of business, because this place, you know, has, you know, queer coffee hour and a rainbow flag and all stuff. The owner comes out, starts screaming at us that we are not welcome there, and then he compares pro-lifers to the KKK. Literally compared us to the KKK. So we are relocating now, and even though we all have bought food, I loved their donuts.
0: I love their donuts. She's a perfectly nice, reasonable lady. She's already been harassed and got into a conflict with the owner of the place, and she's still saying, I love their donuts. You know, she's a perfectly reasonable person. But she's the mom of Bear, her 16-year-old son, and got, you know, a dozen, 15 people having a pro-life meeting. Got a little Charlie Kirk angle here. He was assassinated by a Democrat with a sniper's rifle. And a lot of the Democrats celebrated that on national television and elsewhere. They love murder. You know, if you're a CEO of a healthcare insurance company, you're in grave danger because the Democrat Party is violent and murderous and bloodthirsty. And here's the nice mom, Kristen Hawkins.
1: They kicked us out and compared pro-lifers to the KKK. Now, this isn't Boston. This is Idaho. You know, so this is Idaho. This should never have been.
0: This isn't Boston. I like that. She says, this isn't Boston. This is Idaho. This should never have been. And I think that's fair enough. Yeah, and Kristen Hawkins just trying to, you know, they don't believe in political free speech. They're certainly not pro-life, which means they're pro-death. There are really only two things you could be. You know, they're against the death penalty for murderers, like that psychopath that murdered the four college students in the house. And they're not for the death penalty for murderers, but. Yeah, but if you're an innocent, helpless baby in the womb, then they round you up by the millions. Here's the nice mom, Kristen Hawkins.
1: I don't know why people move to Idaho and then want to make Idaho, California, or Denver, or Portland. Just stay in your hellhole of states, because we're trying to keep Idaho pro-life. We're trying to keep abortion out of Idaho's laws. And these people are just doing the exact opposite and not even, like, allowing pro-lifers to gather.
0: That's but they don't believe in free speech. They're not tolerant. They're the most intolerant people you're going to find anywhere. The left is profoundly intolerant. They do not suffer truth or honesty or certainly anything pro.

0: life. Pretty pretty amazing stuff. Now, the nice lady also made a video of the, apparently the owner, appears to be the owner of the coffee shop, Whiteaho Roasters. And I'm sorry, you got a bunch of a 16-year-old kid leading the thing. So I'm guessing most of the rest of them were teenagers as well. And mom, who couldn't be nicer, and after being treated so shabbily by the owner, still said, well, you know, I like their donuts. I like their donuts. Kristen Hawkins, very nice. And now here comes the lunatic who's in charge of the place, Whiteaho Roasters. The nice mom, Kristen Hawkins, made a video of him being himself.
1: I don't want this group meeting here.
2: Sir, we're just meeting for the first meeting.
1: I don't care. Go to the public library. This is
2: sure,
1: my place of business.
2: But I thought this was like, we come here all the time. We just already bought our food and stuff.
1: That's fine.
2: But you're kicking us out of your... We're just
1: did
2: meeting
1: I make
2: here the
1: it
2: first
1: very
2: meeting.
1: Clear that I did not want you here? Yeah, I did a lot of work to get people on the ballot for so women would have the right to choose in the state of Idaho. And this is something I do not support, nor does my wife, and it's our business. So we have that choice.
2: So you're kicking us out. You're kicking out me and Bear, who's starting this group, and you're going to kick us out.
1: It's like if the KKK asked to meet here, I would say no.
2: So you think pro-lifers are like the KKK? Is that what you're saying?
1: In my world, it's the same. It's the same sort of concept.
0: Yeah, I would have informed him that you know, and there are people online saying definitely a California transplant. These Californians, they move to places like Idaho. And they bring their toxic bile with them. They're Democrats. It's the mainstream of the Democrat Party. Yeah, the KKK. You know, the Democrat Party created the KKK when the Republicans took your slaves away in the Civil War. I'd ask him if he had a bullwhip in the place here. This is the Democrat Party is not really fit for civil society in 2026, and it's tragic to have to say that out loud. But these filthies, can I call them filthies? I think I can call them filthies. These people.
3: 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Just stay in your hellhole of states.

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8: Let me go to this Democrat Kentucky governor, Andy Beshear. Andy Beshear is Democrat governor of Kentucky. And he was on Face the Nation the day before yesterday, talking to Ed O'Keefe. And listen to how they just want to destroy everything we recognize as Western civilization.
9: What, given they're looking for big ideas, what would be your biggest, boldest idea that you're promoting these days?
10: Well, I'll give you two, because people want you to fix the darn economy. But I tell you what, people also think this government is broken. So a fix the darn government constitutional amendment, it is time. It should outlaw partisan redistricting and enshrine part of the Voting Rights Act right there in the Constitution. It should create term limits for Congress and the Supreme Court. No more gaming those appointments. It should also overturn Citizens United. And I think call for direct elections of the president and the vice president. That could actually make things work.
9: I didn't realize you support abolishing the Electoral College. If you're saying direct election of the president and vice president.
10: Yeah, I've said it a number of times. And it's because in Kentucky, we will never see a candidate for president or vice president unless they're from here. Why? Because people just expect that it'll go one way or the other. It's the idea that someone would get elected not just knowing about seven states, but having to earn votes all over the United States. I certainly think it's time.
8: Get rid of the Electoral College and this is the third world. He's considered to be a moderate mainstream Democrat, Governor Andy Beshear.

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1: A fast-growing wildfire wreaking havoc in northwest Nevada. I'm Ann Carrick, Fox News. Officials now saying the Hawk Fire was human-caused and thousands are being asked to evacuate. Fire Battalion Chief Shane Ackerson.
2: Currently, we have 42,000 individuals who are displaced and on an active evacuation, with approximately 45,000 individuals that are in the set status to be prepared to evacuate.
1: He says at least six people have been injured in the blaze, which began Saturday and quickly grew to 20 square miles. 800 personnel were assigned to the fire. Washoe County, Nevada emergency officials opened the Reno Sparks Convention Center to evacuees, but no pets allowed. Small and large animals are to be left at two other locations. The United States Navy apparently is keeping the oil flowing through the Strait of Hormuz by escorting tankers through a safer passage. Fox's Trey Yingst in Tel Aviv.
3: Reports do indicate that crossings through the Strait of Hormuz are up 400% over the past 2 weeks. In the backdrop, there is an ongoing U.S. naval blockade, and fresh sanctions are expected for Iran next week. Iran's parliament speaker and top negotiator, Mohammad Khalibaf, posted to X over the weekend saying, "We've received numerous messages from neighboring countries about shaping new security arrangements and economic cooperation in the region. The United States put the security of every single one of its allies at such risk through bullying and pure disregard for their foreign interests for the sake of Israel." While President Trump indicated that talks with Iran have stopped, he says the United States is having trouble figuring out who to deal with inside of Iran.
1: President Trump threatened last week to take the Strait of Hormuz as an American territory. And Spider-Man is clinging to the top spot at the box office. Sony's Marvel adventure Spider-Man Brand New Day collecting $39 million in its fourth weekend of release. 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
1: Closing arguments may begin Monday in Massachusetts in the trial of Lindsay Clancy, who strangled and killed her three young children.
8: The defense has argued Clancy was in the throes of postpartum psychosis. On Friday, the defense rested its case shortly after calling one of their experts to the stand, Dr. Philip Resnick. Resnick testified that Clancy, in a psychotic state, believed she was doing what was best for her children and thought they would be better off in heaven. Prosecutors argue Clancy killed her children deliberately. The state's rebuttal witness, Dr. Avram Mack, testified that he found no evidence of psychosis and thought Clancy seemed to know the difference between right and wrong.
1: Fox's C.B. Cotton reporting. President Trump reacting to Canada's plan to impose reciprocal tariffs on the U.S. The U.S. announced 50% tariffs on $20 billion of Canadian goods after talks collapsed.
9: The products affected range from wine to hockey sticks to cement. The president has accused Canada of unfair trading practices for some U.S. products like cars, alcohol, and cheese, limiting American access to these markets. President Trump saying on Truth Social, Canada wants the benefits of being a state without being one. They've also charged our great farmers for many years, massive amounts of tariffs, no more. But Canadian Prime Minister Mark Carney says the U.S. had asked for too much and offered too little. He says the U.S. had proposed measures restricting Canada's ability to have trade deals with other countries, which he says was unacceptable.
1: Fox's Madeline Rivera. Tropical storm Moke is starting to drench Hawaii with potentially more than a foot of rain.